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4: Hey, everybody. 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And this show with Dr. Daryl Wolfe is going to be one of those unenslaving moments, because he's going to take us into areas that really are kind of persona non grata for the mainstream medical groups. And I'm sure he gets a lot of censorship. We're coming to you live from the Noble Gold Studios. And right now, you need to talk to them. If you've got a retirement in the bank, they can convert it to a precious asset backing it under your control, because Dodd-Frank 2010, that law, says the banks can take it from you. And the banks are distressed with what's going on with oil, money, cash flow. Don't wait. Call 877-646-5347. That's 877-646-5347. Well, Dr. Daryl Wolfe is our first-time guest here. He's over 45 years' experience in advanced energy, medicine, therapy, and psychology. So we're kindred brothers on the backside of this, as I'm a psychologist. Dr. Daryl Wolfe is a medical intuitive and is known as the Doc of Detox. And he holds a doctorate in acupuncture, two doctorates in natural medicine, a doctorate in indigenous medicine, and one in humanitarian services. Wow. And I thought I was working hard to get my one. Anyway, his philosophy is based on whole body healing, because psychological rules, it creates the biological aspects. His teachings, trainings, and certifications have created a new paradigm. And that's what we're going to explore right here on The Common Sense Show. Is whole life certification. I'll just let him explain all this, because we could read this intro forever. Dr. Wolfe, so glad you could join us here on The Common Sense Show. Your first time here, and fascinating stuff. And I have to tell you, the longer that I've been in the profession of teaching psychology mostly, I used to be a therapist, I have to tell you, I've drifted towards your paradigm strongly, especially mind-body relationship. And so where do we start in this discussion? If you were to start with someone in the audience that knows nothing about what you do, what would you tell them first?
5: I would tell them, Dave, that the first thing is that every image creates a thought.
4: True.
5: So everybody, put an image in your mind. Let's put an image in your mind, one which was the most traumatic image that you ever had in your life. And then let's put another image in your mind, one where it was the most beautiful celebration you've ever had in your life. So if we put that image in our mind, it'll create a thought. But if we put a thought in our mind, it'll also create an image. So we've got kind of pinball here. So image creates thought, thought creates image. And remember something. It doesn't matter. So you can go from image to thought or thought to image, but what are you going to create? You're going to create an emotion. So that emotion, the E stands for energy and motion. So it's energy and motion. That's what we are until we leave this planet. There's not a lot of motion there, baby. That person used to have 0.04 volts in every cell, has no voltage. Well, they're gone. Okay. So we know that every image will carry emotion, but the emotion is actually voltage, and people don't get that. Your emotions are voltage. They're either a negative voltage or they're a positive voltage. If you could get that, you could rule the world. And that's why, you know, you'll get government officials and people that were told that they have authority over you. And no matter if they're lying to you, they'll just stand there and they'll have this little slight smile, not cocky, but just slight smile that they're all knowing. Okay. And then guess what? You're getting all upset. Well, he or she who gets upset first just lost. Okay. So now what we've got is we've got psychological terrorism going on in America like we've never seen before. But I'll leave that alone. We'll leave that over there. Okay. But the reality is the image creates the thought creates an emotion. energy in motion, that creates a frequency. Is it positive or is it negative? That's it, guys. It is frequency. It is electrical. And guess what? Your brain is only two things. I know a lot of you think your brain should get a lot of credit, but it shouldn't. It does run your life, and it will run your life until you understand that you've got two personalities in your right hemisphere and your left hemisphere. And if you don't know when to jump into what personality at the right time, it's a sugar show. So now the frequency, the emotion turns into a frequency, and the frequency, let me tell you something. If I tell you I love you right now, how does that make you feel? If I tell you I hate you right now, and those are just words, but words are power. Okay, so now that frequency goes into the brain, and believe it or not, isn't that amazing? Whatever level the frequency is will decide whether you're going to get the dose, which is dopamine, oxytocin, serotonin, and endorphins, or you're going to get the hack, and you'll be hacking, all right, histamine, adrenaline, and cortisol. So most people today, you may not know this, Dave, but before COVID, okay, before COVID, and even go way before COVID, and I'm talking about before COVID, 40 years, people would have a drama, trauma, like scary event, okay, three times a week. Now, before COVID, okay, they were having them 17 times a day because the government and media have just perfected the art of fear. False evidence appearing real just continually. I mean, how many deaths have we died today? So the reality is now 123 terrifying moments, what people go through, because the subconscious is 90% of your brain. And understand, the subconscious being 90% of your brain is just a computer. It only plays programs. It doesn't do anything else. It's not logical. It's not critical thinking. It just plays programs. And most of you don't realize that 70 to 90% of those programs were created from 0 to 7, when your mind was just a sponge. And no matter if daddy was beating mommy or loving mommy, that's what you think loving is. So the reality is from 0 to 7, you take on your personality. Everybody thinks their personality was God-given, but it was actually repetition-driven. So now what we have is we've got a person who everybody believes that this is my personality. No, it isn't. So the reality is being able to know that the subconscious is just a computer, and it plays the most dominant, prominent programs, whether they are based on unconditional love for you or conditional love, okay, or they're based on the world is a scary place, a harmful place, can't trust anyone, or sometimes we can trust everyone, and that could even get us into trouble. But the reality is that when you bought a computer, you brought it home, you went, oh my God, it's not even doing anything. Well, you got to plug it in. So you got to plug yourself in. And then the reality is this, when you did put it on, it was just a screen. So now you got to put some programs in it. And whether you want to believe it or not, most of you went to a public school, which means that you are already screwed. Anybody who went to a public school lost their soul, lost their spirit. Okay. The whole thing, you have to understand, was put together by the Rockefellers and Rothschilds. And they said, yeah, if we can get somebody to stay in school for at least 6 years, they're screwed. We can get them. The longer you go to school, the more programmed you are. Okay. And that's it. So you can believe it or not believe it. You know, if you don't believe me, you'll get medical doctors. You'll ask them questions and they'll go, you see that up on the wall? Don't question me. Okay. So the subconscious only plays programs, doesn't care if they're good for you or bad for you. So if you want to change those programs, you want to change your health, you want to change your wealth, you want to change your relationships with yourself and other people, then you got to learn that repetition is the key. 3, 2, 1, I got this. 3, 2, 1, this is the new me. I mean, if you're not going to do something 10,000 times and repeat it long enough and strong enough to make it a prominent, dominant thought, willpower runs out. So understand, they learned about repetition, but you didn't. And when you went in school, all they did was get you to repeat, repeat, repeat, and then till they can get you to eat whatever they want. There you go.
6: Well, it's programming of the unconscious, and I agree. The purpose of schools today is conformity. There's no question, and they breed out creativity. I just did a YouTube video this morning, talk about synchronicity, about how we're doing educationally and what's wrong with the system. And it is totally broken. You're absolutely right. But they're pretty good at programming. That's one thing. Particularly, well, you know, schooling. What we left out, Daryl, was
4: what's going on at the universities.

0: but people are only taking drugs so they can still carry on a toxic lifestyle without pain or reduce it.
1: I agree. Yeah, I agree. We have a sick care system, and you can almost say the same analogy for the school system. It's designed to teach you not to read. This interesting stat: 54% of people that graduate from high school are functionally illiterate. They read below the sixth grade level. Pretty amazing.
0: I'll just know this, that the children coming out today, their cognitive ability has been reduced, and this just came out, 45%. Okay, since I went to school, 45%. So this is why they can't focus. And you know why people can't focus? Do you know why they can't remember? Because they've got a broken down large intestine. It's called leaky gut, which creates leaky brain. And that's what I really specialize in. And I've been specializing that since I was 21 years old. It's all leaky gut, but it's not the gut, it's the large intestine. People don't get that. Your large intestine is your holy grail. Take a look at people, David. You know, come on. You know, if they look either 3 months pregnant or 12 months pregnant, and this is the good bacteria gone bad, gassing off, and they're rotting. And I'm actually doing a summit called the World Healing Summit coming up, and it's called America is Rotten from the Inside Out. And it is. Americans are rotting out faster than any population.
1: What's the answer?
0: Watch your mouth. You know, people only have about 4 inches of intelligence with eating because we all can be programmed. People aren't stupid. But right now in America, the majority of the population are eating 72% processed food. It's got, I mean, sugar comes in 66 different names. So you could see not the word sugar on the label, and it's still the main ingredient because it comes in 66 different names. So it could be there 3 or 4 times. So it is the first ingredient. And then guess what? There's graphene in every processed product right now. And everyone, whether you took the shot or not, you have graphene in you. So we have to learn how to detoxify from that. So as I said, you know, this is how it goes, whether people want to believe this or not. When for 50 years ago, maybe 40, but definitely 50 years ago, you didn't have to strategize and protect yourself, okay, against your environment. Today, you have to strategize and have a great strategy to actually keep yourself well. You know, people aren't sick because they chose it. They can't run away from it. And the bigger the city, the more poisons are in there on blue light, 5G, 6G, and the worse produce comes into the city. So it's a setup. And whether people want to believe it or not, it was never about transgender or COVID. It was about transhumanism. There's only six corporations that are racing towards AGI, and that would be artificial general intelligence. And understand, in 5 years, yeah, 80% of the jobs are gone, maybe up to 90%. And the reality is that, you know, people have never stood up for themselves. They keep on waiting for a savior.
1: I can't disagree with that. That's true. We thought Trump was it, and I think we're seeing how that turned out.
0: Oh, come on. No president has ever been it. And please, before anybody attacks me, just stop. I'm not political. The reality is this. You know what? I am not against anyone. I don't hate anyone, but understand something. Oh, really? RFK? What has he done really for the vaccines? I'm not picking on him. And what has he done? He's going to take Coca-Cola and get rid of processed sugar and put in cane sugar. All sugars are bad. Everybody is spiking out. That's why people are insulin resistant. That's why people are so full of lactic acid. And that's what causes all cancers, all heart disease, okay, all strokes, not plaque. Plaque is just cholesterol, and that's been made to be the demon. Everything is upside down and backwards. And the 99% of the medical system, and definitely 75% of natural health, doesn't have it right either. And you know what? There is no cancer, and plaque does not cause heart disease. And I don't mind anybody coming on and challenge me on my show or on this show or any show, because

0: I can prove this. I can prove that none of that is right. And as long as we are coming from a foundation of deception, it doesn't matter what you do after that. People never, ever will get back to thriving.
1: Interesting. I'm thinking a step ahead here, okay? How do we overcome all this? Because it's ubiquitous. It's everywhere.
0: Well, no, but guess what? It's in your cupboards and your fridge. Why don't you start there? Why don't you make your home into a health, unconditional love zone? So the unconditional love is not where you let everybody run over you, but you stop blowing up at people, stop threatening people, okay, in your family, in your house, and know that the whole thing is about war. War between men and women, war between parents and children, war between your neighbor, war between race, color, religion, war between countries. All of this is just made for our entertainment. Okay, as long as we're at war, okay, we are not doing what we're meant to do here. And we were meant, when we come down here, we lose our spirit, we lose our soul. And then we've got to get it back. And only unconditional love will do it. Not love, because love is just an ingredient. It's what you do with it. And if you don't know how to love yourself, protect yourself, and respect yourself, you're not going to do it for anyone else. And with your family, you love them when you need love. You should be loving them all the time if you were loving yourself all the time. So you know what? It's more than just one, two, buckle your shoe, David, because you have to have a whole different personality that respects, honors, and totally loves yourself, where you never judge yourself again. You observe to grow. You don't judge and burn. You learn. That's just like everything. Like sin means missing the mark. It doesn't mean that you're doomed for hell. They changed it. Redemption means just making wiser choices. If we go back when the Bible was actually written, it had nothing to do with, you know, you need to suffer a lifetime and then maybe we'll let you into heaven. So there's so many things out there that are twisted and orchestrated to lower the spirit of every human being so that we can be sold off by the pound and people can, I'm not upset. I get it. This is a life-threatening, fun-filled adventure. And all I want to do is tell people that they need to wake up, that there's nobody that's ever been in authority over them that had the message right. That's the whole way that you can hogtie 8 billion people.
1: Of all that you mentioned, what would you advise people to do as a first step?
0: Go and hug everybody in your family heart to heart, not like we usually do, but heart to heart, where your hearts are touching, and hug long enough and strong enough that they melt together and know that there is no battle, okay, that there's only unconditional love. But I will tell you, I have been in the business for 45 years, and most practitioners can't do this. But the reality is I mean this, 98% of all my stuff is free. If they downloaded the PDG Perfect Day Guide and read that, they would have a real, I won't call it a Bible, but they would have a book that actually will show them that they've been duped and that they are geniuses and that the body will heal itself. I have another one called DODselfcure.com. It's a slideshow. If they go through that and then use the Perfect Day Guide by going to PDGfree.com and put these together, they're going to rock their world. If they spent like a half an hour to an hour every day, in 10 days, they're smarter than anybody they go to, because you're never going to be that smart if you go to people that only want to treat you, because you got to go to people that are going to train you. You have to move from patient to doctor, patient to practitioner, and it's not difficult. This is all BS. Medical doctors know nothing about health, and they're the ones that everyone glorifies. Okay, and understand this, okay? Anybody can heal themselves and heal their family and heal others. I have a course that's called Whole Life Coach Certified. And in that course, it's a 9-day course. It's sanctioned by the World Organization of Natural Medicine. You can actually become a whole life coach for a living. We have And that course, we have a money back guarantee by the third day. I don't care if you've been in business for 30 or 40 years. I'm going to teach you more about emotional psychology and nutraceuticals, not supplements, and teach you about actually the real things that matter. And it's called lifestyle, not diet. Okay. And then we have another course called Wolf Non-Surgical. And David, I can prove this, that we can reverse somebody with a joint arthritis, usually in one treatment using cell-sonic regeneration and non-surgical. And this is what we teach. I can take a fibroid the size of an orange, and I will reduce its size, depending on how much calcium or scar tissue or crystallization is in it, from 10% to 50% within a half an hour. So everybody's been lied to because from a pimple to a tumor, it's just a storage shed. And there is no such thing as cancer. It's just infection and inflammation creating lactic acid in the body. And when there's not enough oxygen and there's not enough electrical conductivity in the cells say they don't want to die. So then what they do, if the oxygen goes down by 35%, then that means that you are a pool of lactic acid. Your cells start digesting lactic acid and producing it. And so that's what people call cancer. All right. Just like people who get the main killer is heart disease. It's not caused from plaque. And when they say, oh, your coronary arteries are blocked. Well, guess what? Your coronary arteries only do 90% of the blood flow to the heart. It's all the collateral vessels that they can't see on the screen. Everything's a setup, my friend. Everything's a setup. We get people coming to us with a 94% heart blockage and 40 hours on our cardio med bed and doing Wolf non-surgical and pulling the scar tissue apart around the heart and getting them on the proper diet, lifestyle. And guess what? 40 hours later on our program of therapy, our therapy program, now that's going to take about 20 to 40 days, depending on the person. They've got a brand new heart and brand new circulation. And I can actually say this, so because it's actually science. But the reality is that most doctors and practitioners don't know this. They will never know this. There's a machine out there that needs to be fed.
1: That's true. That machine is the love of money. And you're exactly right. That's what the medical system's based on. Don't you find it interesting? The same people that created education also controlled medicine and law.
0: Well, they control every narrative because I created something, Dave. If you want to take a look at the first act, it's called escapethematrixmovie.com. And I took 2 years going down the rabbit hole so bloody far and rechecking my information. And it's a 3-hour documentary, and we're letting everybody watch the first part, which is about 35 minutes, and then people understand that an 8-year-old child can understand what we put together and how this whole thing is just a simulation, and that you can't expect the majority of your family, friends, or the world to ever really totally awaken because everybody's in a stupor right now. I'll tell you, when I was making the escapethematrixmovie.com, we were going to release the whole thing, but then I have a 2-time award-winning producer said that he wants to take it around to all the film festivals around the world, and then we're going to actually release it after that. But people can watch the first act if they go into my bhnapp.com, which is the world's largest self-care, love care app for free. But anyways, while I was doing it and I released it to this producer, one day I got this message. You're going to love this one. This gentleman's name is Robert Altholz. Guess who he is, Dave? He's the guy who wrote the Matrix movie, and it was stolen by Hollywood. Two of his family members actually lost their lives over this. And I did a 3-part interview with him, and people are going to, this is going to shake all the way up to Hollywood. We have all the documents, all to prove it. So what they did is they took his script, rewrote it, and gave everybody their answers. And in his script, he actually was questioning everyone to get them to think. But the worst part is that he lost two family members because they wanted his script that bad. I'm not making this up. This will be coming out in about 3 months.
1: It's an amazing story.
0: Yeah, and you
1: So
0: can get
1: what
0: him on
1: was
0: your
1: it
0: if you
1: about?
0: ever want him, if you ever want him on your show, You're going to find out he has the original script, and he's so well versed. And yeah.
1: I'd love to have him on the show, but here's what I'm wondering. On the flip side, the people that didn't want us to have the knowledge as it was going to be originally presented, that's what I'm assuming. What are they afraid of? Why don't they want this information out there? They being the authorities, in quotes.
0: Okay, well, let me just say this. We are high vibrational beings. Okay, I don't want to sound woo-woo, so I'm going to take it just so far, because as soon as anybody hears something that doesn't match their beliefs, they'll write the person off who's speaking.
1: Mm-hmm.
0: Okay, and that's what people do. But see, there's the biggest setup right there, Dave, is that people are willing to just shut down moving forward. I want my life to change. Well, then you better listen to something that's really off-grid, or it will never change. Your life is never going to change if you don't change, and if you don't open up and expand your mind to allow something that your belief systems will not allow in, you have to allow in. So I'm going to tell you that, and then people can do whatever they want. Like I told you, I hate no one. I need that perfectly understood here. There is no government that works for the people. There's my father was a born-again Christian pastor, and there's no religion I'm ever going to buy into. It's universal love for me and nothing else, for myself and for everybody else. And the reality is that there's a, okay. Do you understand that whatever you feed something, it wants more of it? Well, there is a slave beast system on this planet. And if there wasn't, why are we so sick? Why are we so emotionally disturbed? You have to go in and disturb the person and poison the person on all levels. Every human being, okay, has a beautiful spirit, but their belief systems will actually decide what their life is like. And we already know that's been orchestrated. For God's sakes, there's like 40,000 different religions, and they all think they're going to heaven and they think the rest aren't. It's pretty confusing. So the reality is this, whether you believe it or not, government, corporations, they serve this entity that I'm not going to talk about. But if this entity didn't love suffering and pain so much, and if it didn't exist, why is there so much down here? Why does it feel like you can't even escape your own mind, because your own mind wasn't programmed from 0 to 7? Why is it that 0 to 7, we don't have any filters, that everything that goes on in our life creates our life from 0 to 7? And you know well, and you know damn well, I know well, that by the time my kids were getting to the age of 10, I have 4 of them. By the time they were, I've raised them, and the last one is like 10 years old, I'm waking up to the fact that I'm an adulterated adult, and I didn't know unconditional love and caring, and I raised them through fear that I had. And that's every adult. Almost every adult will get pregnant and can get pregnant. Okay, that's easy, the pregnant part. We have people all the time coming in who have infertility. It only takes 6 weeks to 3 months to turn them around. They're pregnant. And that's because of all the EMFs, the blue light, the toxicity. Come on, the body can't even generate a human being because it's just going off grid because of the toxicity. But the reality is this, by the time you are 7 years old, your program's already locked in, and your personality, and that was locked in by belief systems. And even if you're 80 years old, you can still be suffering because you haven't changed parts of your personality to change your reality. Everything's a setup down here. And if there wasn't an entity feeding off people, why is there so much pain and suffering? Because humans are bad? No, I'm not going to believe that. And it's not even true, because I can get a person who doesn't like me to love me, not because I'm trying to get them to, because I'm going to let them know that I love them no matter what they believe. And that's the reality. I mean, come on, look at what's going on right now. And I do not want to get into it. But as soon as you take sides on anything, I have no point of view on the is out there, okay? The only point of view that I have, it's called unconditional love, and you couldn't get me to talk bad about anybody, because the whole thing is a simulation, okay, and an invisible prison, okay, called indoctrination from the moment you get here.
1: My philosophical reaction to that is running rampant right now as I'm looking at that. What's the source for the misery that we come into the world with or we're soon exposed to after we're born?
0: Well, come on, Dave. You know, do you think that there's not people down on this planet that don't believe they're the gods of this planet?
1: Yeah, there are.
0: Okay, we know about the families, and a lot of people don't, but I don't want to go too far down the rabbit hole here because people are going to choke on this, and I don't want to disturb people on today. I want them to leave with love in their heart, and I don't want to do this. You know, I'm not doing Mr. UFO, black, whatever, agent guy. I'm just trying to tell you right now that people are delusional if they think, you know what, it's we the people. But there's no we the people anymore. It's me the people. And the reality is this. They just have to look at back in 1970s. Look at a picture of the beach. There wasn't one person that wasn't lean and keen. You do understand, don't you, that right now, 86 to 92%, depending on the state you go into in America, is obese. I didn't say fat. I said obese.
1: Yeah. Yeah.
0: 20% overweight, you're obese. And look at the shape people are in. Okay, so the reality is this, with all the medical breakthroughs, okay, and with all the intelligence we have, okay, and please, I only do this not as a smart card, but in 9 weeks, I'll be 70.
1: Okay.
0: Do I look 70?
1: No.
0: Okay. There's no makeup on. There's no nothing I've done. I'm just trying to tell everyone out there that's suffering right now. Everyone, if you go and you say this, I look good for a 60-year-old, you look bad. Because go take a look at a 60-year-old and go back to the 70s. So understand something. This medical system is always controlled by the beast system. So they're going to take the average of what somebody looks like, feels like, and the conditions they have at that age. And then if you're there, they're going to tell you you're doing good. So the biggest indoctrination is called a medical doctor, dentist, veterinarian, even naturopaths, all of these systems that the government has any hooks into them. And then the government... there's nobody in there, hardly with a brain, okay? They all just want their pensions. They all want notoriety, okay? They love the game, whatever that might be. But the reality is there's not a lot of brain power there. That's for sure. You know, your smartest people aren't in the government. That's for sure.
1: Perhaps the greediest, but not the smartest. I would agree with that.
0: Well, they're not smart at all. And the reality is now everything is made into a soap opera, and you can believe it or not, doesn't matter what country you go to, it's all about entertainment. It's all bubblegum for the brain. It's to upset the masses. And guess what? Guess what? All the riots, okay? All the walks, okay? All the grumbling, all the complaining, all the hating just makes everybody sick. It was all in a setup. You couldn't get me upset about nothing. I'm not going to do it. I'm gonna keep on minding my business, which is looking for the brave hearts around the world that believe that you don't even have to have a cold or a flu. Finding people that know that there's no such thing as a live virus. They've never isolated one. Knowing that also that cholesterol is not the enemy. I teach all of this. I prove it. A cholesterol is one of your best hormones and friends. Everybody is moronically been dumbed down. Okay. And that there is no cancer. So if you have to fight cancer, you're probably dead because it's a death sentence. But if you had to come up against inflammation in your body, you know, you could probably win. Just like how the medical system tells, did you know that there's not one genetic disease? Not one genetic. They did a big project called the Genome Project where they spent, oh my God, hundreds of millions of dollars. And when they came out, they said, well, you know what? There might be three of them and they're rare. That's what their findings were. Did all the Americans who paid for this get told that there's no genetic and that you can wean any weaknesses out of your body? Did they get told that? No. We still got the doctors talking about genetics because they buried that sucker way faster than the speed of light.
1: It's an amazing story. So is there a purpose that drives people in your view? Is it just pure love? I mean, integrate this for me into someone's life.
0: Okay, well, first of all, can I ask you a couple questions? Sure. I won't be too personal. Are you open for a couple questions?
1: Yeah, sure.
0: Okay. Do you believe that you have a spirit?
1: Yes.
0: Do you believe that it's eternal?
1: Yes.
0: Okay, so everyone, please, this is not, I don't teach this, but you're getting personal with me, and now I'm going to get a little personal with you. The reality is this is my personal feeling. It's not something I teach or preach. So let's know that. You know, I was raised, okay, as a born-again Christian. My father was a pastor, and he also was a carpenter, Dave, okay? And the reality is this. The only thing that I can formulate that's actually giving me some peace on this planet is that I am an eternal spirit, and I came down to a life-threatening, fun-filled adventure where I was going to come down here, where from the moment I got into my mother's womb, I would become indoctrinated, adulterated, because my parents loved me, cared for me, did the best for me, for the strategies and the tools they had.
1: Mm-hmm.
0: Okay, and that's that. And I feel that about everyone. But here's the deal. What if the only objective was, because if you believe that you live forever, what do you think you're going to do, Dave? Go sit on a cloud and talk to God or Jesus and say, hey, what's happening today? You know, we're going to have volleyball or something. I really believe that we're here to experience life. I believe that we're here to actually have our spirit crushed and our soul hidden. And I believe that the end game is to have unconditional love in a world that tries to get you to have conditional love and to hate and to focus on the physical instead of the invisible. And I believe that it wants us to be money driven, to chase the buck, okay, and hope for luck, but we have to make our luck. And I've proven it. I've been teaching what's called Whole Life Health Certified to lay people and health professionals all the way to medical doctors for 40 years. 40 years. My first Whole Life Coach course was when I was 27 years old, Dave. And the reality is this, is that I've learned that the only power is in the present moment, connected to your breath, minding your own business, and no matter what goes on in the world, find your passion, find your purpose. And don't ask people if you should do something different than the majority, because you're going to get the wrong answer. Yeah. And the reality is, I know why I'm here. I am here to be stripped of everything spirited. And my job is to get it back. And my job is to teach unconditional love and unlimited potential to every human being. And if we could do that, Dave, it would be game over for all the families that have been controlling us since this planet came here. So understand this, and people won't like this. I believe that there's such thing as evil, because it's just lives all mixed up. So when you don't know how to live, you have an evil life. And I truly believe that the creator of all things is not a dysfunctional human being. It is a frequency that creates universes. Please, let's not dumb it down. It is probably if I had a glimpse of it, I'd probably melt like a puddle. And the reality is this. There's no battle going on except the battle here on planet Earth, where there is an entity that is allowed to rule. Now you can decide if you want to be ruled by that. Okay, Dave, what would you like to go to? A horror story or a love story adventure that has you on your seat and ends with the hero. That was unbelievable. So you can have a horror story if you want of a life, or you can be the hero of this life. And the reality is you got to understand something. They came after me 3 times really hard, okay? Canadian, U.S. government, media, and you just have to look it up. You'll find out that I am accused of doing things that if I really did them, I should be in jail forever. And the reality is this, all they can do is just come after me. But what they're really after is the low-hanging fruit. They're after the people that actually don't think, that are programmed, that will eat anything, watch anything, do anything for love, for it to be approved of. People that take things personal. My God, if I took things personal, or if you want to make a difference on this planet, you better not be having a belief system that you take things personal and you get hurt.
1: Interesting. I mean, I'm absorbing all this because a lot of it resonates with me. With my training in psychology, Carl Rogers comes to mind. I mean, I don't think it's an identical match, but the non-judgmental, your self-actualizing principle, tune that in. That's where my mind goes with what you're talking about here. And just personally, there's a lot of validity to this because we are infinitely distracted. You know, I was reading this the other day, and I know why this is true. We used to be able to focus for 20 minutes straight as human beings. And this is in the early days of the TV era. Then it got reduced to 12 minutes. That's the length of time between commercials. And now with all the scrolling of TikTok and YouTube shorts, our attention span is under 3 minutes. And we look at this, and I'm talking collective figures. The idea here by somebody or something is to keep us distracted, to keep us off our path.
0: Well, first of all, everything is a game in this universe and an experiment, whether people want to believe it or not. And the entity that lives down here says, you know what? Why do we need so many humans? We may not even need them at all. And the families that actually rule have people like in government and corporations saying, if you do our bidding, right, we won't eliminate you or your family. You can have it all, but we're going to get rid of the ants. And, you know, and the reality is you can believe it or not, but right now you have no idea. I don't even want to talk about this part too much, but do you know how many people would opt in to get the chip? Okay.
1: Oh, a lot. Sure.
0: Well, you have no idea, because people have been made to feel like they're stupid and their potential is limited. And that's only done because of the graphene, the blue light, the 5G, the glyphosate, and every poisonous chemical that's now legal. Okay. So that's why when people talk to me about how their saviors here or just got voted in, I just have to walk away and not comment.
1: Yeah. You think we're endowed with a homing beacon, the self-actualizing principle, for example, where we truly know what's best, but we allow ourselves to be distracted?
0: Well, I don't know. What would you do for love? Remember something.
1: That's a good
0: point. We are emotional beings, which makes us more powerful. See, whether you want to believe this or not, that which I call the entity down here does not have the ability to create. It only has the ability to harvest. Okay? Do you understand?
1: Yes.
0: We are creators. We are creator beings. So it has only the ability to harvest. I can't get into this too deep because it's just like, you know, this is not a UFO show and I'm not whacked out. Thank you. But you need to understand there's the takers and the creators. So I'm going to leave it at that. And look at the hardest working people in the world. They're paid the less, Dave. They're paid the least, okay? And the people that work the less and suffer the less get the most. So understand, there's no intervention unless you're going to do it for yourself. If you're eternal, Dave, why should anybody be jumping in to help you? You know, Because the reality is does anybody really think what eternal means? I don't know if you're. I can't remember coming back here, but let's say we go with that one. That there's life after life down here. Okay, so there is. Well, you know what? It's not like you're going to lose it all. But before you come back into this life, if that's truly what you believe, they wipe you clean pretty well. You know, it's like those movies where you see that somebody's memory's been wiped clean. I forget the one that it was. I know that Arnold Schwarzenegger did one, and then some other movie guy redid that. I forget what it was called, but then you start remembering things, right? You kind of, like, why is it that somebody that's like 3 years old, 4 years old, can play a piano that should not be played until you're 40 or 50? Because things, they slide through. What, oh, you're going to tell me it was just random? There's nothing random about this stuff. So the reality is this. I know that I must have been a peaceful warrior prior to this, and I'm just carrying on the mission. You know, I think that, you know, I think that, I don't know. It doesn't really matter. I'm not going to say what I feel, because it's not like I need a bunch of new friends. The reality is this, is that I believe that this is one big PlayStation game. And just like when your children play PlayStation and they die in the game, they get to start all over. Maybe that's what it's about. Maybe it's right in front of our eyes. And, you know, you decide, you choose. Are you going to have an inner standing and stand up for what we all talk about, but we don't do? And that is this, have bravery and courage. And who cares how many people think that you're whacked? Because understand something, all right? If you fit in, you're going to get done in. But if you fit in, you're approved of everyone because you're not disturbing them. Don't disturb the walking dead.
1: Yeah, you have to learn to be independent of the good opinion of other people.
0: Well, no, you've got to love people enough. You've got to love people enough, my friend, that you know you're doing no harm and that you're only for the best of their interest. And I'm not trying to sell that to people. I mean, when people call me up and get a perfect day consult, you know, there's no greed there. I charge one fee and then I give lifetime free calling, because the art of living doesn't come in an hour consult. It comes with patience and care and allowing someone to trip. And when they trip, you make sure they trip forward and you're with them on this never ending journey of finding the authentic self.
1: Interesting analogy to trip forward. I like that. We're just about out of time. How do people follow you and find out more?
0: Well, here's the thing. I'll lay it out as slow as possible. I have what's called BraveheartNationApp.com or BHNApp.com, the world's largest healthcare app. We have more masterclasses than anything else. We have more little games that you can play with yourself to learn how to love and care and how to really start creating a strategy in your life. It's all free. I have a guide that's called the Perfect Day Guide right here. They can download it for free. It's 600 pages. Okay. We do about 10,000 downloads a week of this, people all around the world. If they want to purchase it, it's a cost, $97 delivered to your door in North America. It's 600 pages, but you can see it's all laminated. It's the real thing. It's everything you wanted to know, but they don't want you to know about you and your health and how to help your family.
1: That's
0: true. I have another thing called the Healthy to 100 book I wrote. And this is for people that are just beginning to understand that you're not crazy. And we wrote this three times, Dave, and we gave it to 8-year-old children to get them to read it, to see if they'd understand it. And I'm not saying that people are dumb. I'm trying to tell you that we can't talk down on people anymore. We need to talk to them. The next thing is that I got that documentary, Escape the Matrix, movie.com. They can go and watch the first act. And the next thing I'm going to say is I've got something that people, if you really want to change, how would you like to be a lean, keen, muscle machine and be focused. Download DODselfcure.com. It's a slideshow that they can go and look through about how to do a watermelon cleanse, how to do a grape cure, how to do an advanced water fast, what a whole plant-based keto diet looks like. Okay? And then the next thing I'm going to say is I'll be in Miami in May teaching the Whole Life Health Certified course and the Wolf Non-Surgical Bodywork, which is the most powerful bodywork it really is in the world. And we're doing, Dave, just know that I'm always going to do my part. This is the first time we've ever done it. We're going to do it for Miami and we're going to do it for Scotland. Okay. We're doing a 2-for-1 because I'm going to Scotland to teach all these courses. We're doing a 2-for-1. Do you know why? Tell me money's not tighter, Dave. And the reality is that the show must go on. And no government, no banking system is going to stop us from living our passion and our purpose. As long as we're making enough money to keep moving forward, that's what we do. So if people want to check out my Whole Life Coach certification, my Wolf Non-Surgical certification, the most powerful body work in the world, or the 3-day Women's Pelvic Masterclass, go to bhnuniversity.com. And if I can just say this, everyone, connect to your breath, put a slight smile on. The present moment is where you own your power, not in the past. Don't do dumpster diving in the garbage. And don't worry about the future. Strategize for the future. And get yourself these love bands. It says, Braveheart, 3-2-1, I got this. Yeah. And this is what you do every time you've got a negative thought or somebody upsets you. 3-2-1, I got this. 3-2-1, that's the old me. 3-2-1, there's a new sheriff in town. 3-2-1, I am living my dreams. 3-2-1, I'm going to stay in the moment. Okay? Remember, you don't want to be right. Okay? You want to be happy.
1: Yeah. Fascinating discussion. I really appreciate you coming on the show.
0: No, I appreciate your show. And just know this, I love your show and I love what you do.
1: Thank you very much. I appreciate it. Our guest has been Dr. Daryl Wolf, and you have lots of opportunity out there, people, to explore. I encourage you to take part in it. Thanks a lot, Daryl.
0: Thank you, sir, and God bless.
1: God bless you. I want to close with this, and I'll be brief, but first of all, let me say this. If you don't have this to boost your immune system, and I'm talking about the Nanosoma liquid spray, you're making a very, very big mistake. You know what it's done for me. I've told you what it's done for a lot of people in our audience. You need to get this now. Go to iwantmyhealthback.com/Dave Hodges. iwantmyhealthback.com/Dave Hodges. We're going to have a lot on the table coming up this week. First of all, you have access to this already. We're going to put it out on all our forums. Two major breakthroughs in the Charlie Kirk situation. TPUSA is falling apart. And they're turning on each other. I predicted this back in October. I said, they got too many bridges to cover. I said, they got a lot of problems there. And I said, as the wolves close in, they're going to start pointing the finger at each other. That's exactly what's happening right now. So we reported that. We put that out on social media. It'll soon be out on our radio and also on our podcasts. It's just amazing what's happening. The organization's imploding. From the inside out, outside in, people want nothing to do with them. It's tragic what's happened to Charlie's organization, but it was even more tragic what's happened to Charlie. And a lot of those people, TPUSA, don't really seem to be very bothered by it. At least that's my observation. Also this week, we're going to be coming up with some really interesting things with regard to full spectrum dominance. We are under attack by the corporations. And it's not conspiracy, folks. It's fact. From home ownership, renting, price of food, price of gas, taxes. I could go on and on and on and on. And we're going to break it down for you. We're going to take a hard look at the housing industry. But by the end of the week, we will have done farming. And there's parallels. What they're doing to your ability to own a home or have affordable rent, which you can't, they're also doing the same darn thing with the agricultural sector. And now car companies are fixing it in the 26 and 27 trucks and soon to be cars. Not only do they have the kill switches and geographic limitations just ripe for the picking for 15-minute cities, now it's incredible. You can't repair your own car. And you're paying three times for dealer parts. It's just absolutely insane. And the corporations have declared war on the American people. There's just no question about that. So we're going to be covering that this week as well. This is a really revelatory week. Let's get on the same page here. Let's get some things done. Let's stop these people.

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0: And now, coming to you from the Full Suite Wealth Studios, here's your conservative but not bitter host, Todd Huff.
1: My friends, have you ever heard of the homeless Bill of Rights, or the rights that people who do not have housing have? Well, that's something that's actually called the Unhoused Bill of Rights here. And listen, there's a lot of stuff going on out there. And one of the things that I think is important is that we understand what it is that is true, what we believe, why we believe it, what that is, so that we can then understand the things that, well, that we should not support and why it matters for our constitutional republic. And so I want to go through this today because this matters a lot. It's something that's been introduced by Rashida Tlaib, effectively redirecting lots of military spending to protecting the homeless. And listen, I am not here. Of course, homeless people should be given the same rights as everyone else. Homeless people should be treated like human beings. But to start calling some of these things rights is incredibly dangerous to our system of government. And it's housed under, no pun intended here, it's underneath the umbrella of empathy and compassion, when in reality, what it is ultimately designed to do is to create confusion among people so that we don't know what it is that we have in this country, what a right is, why that matters, and they begin to tinker with other aspects of society, giving other selected groups of people other rights, which is not the way that this works, and that is a dangerous path to travel down, my friends. So that's what we're going to talk about here today. I welcome you to the program. If you want to share your thoughts, your opinions, your feedback, appreciate hearing from those of you who communicate with us through this number I'm about to give you. You can do so, 317-785-1030. That's 317-785-1030. It's also where you can text keywords from advertisers if you hear something on this program that can help you, that sounds like something that can be a benefit to you. That's why we streamline these things. You can text the keyword that you'll hear in an ad. That's the quickest and easiest way to get to the link or get to get put into contact with someone who can help you with whatever problem you're having here that we can help with, our advertisers can help with here on our program. And it is a pleasure, my friends, to be here. Before we get rocking and rolling, my friends, let me have you think about this. 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All right. So let's talk about this. Rashida Tlaib, as you know, a radical extremist in Congress. She's a Democrat from the state of Michigan. She has introduced this. Well, she's not the first to do this, but she's introduced a concept that is designed to give rights, or dare I say additional rights, to homeless people. Now, as I said off the top, let me frame this clearly so that it is clear, and I know you understand this, but you know, I never know who's going to be tuning in to this program on a day-to-day basis, downloading the podcast, whatever, listening on the radio, but human beings are made in the image of God. You and I have equal worth. You and I and everyone else in the eyes of God have equal value, intrinsic value, value that he built into us as being reflections of him. That is where our worth comes from. Now, certainly some people do things on this planet that are more, that are better in some respects than other people. Some people are better in one area of life than someone else is in another. We can achieve different things. Some people are productive or talented in a particular area of life. They're good at managing business, or they're entrepreneurial or whatever. That's great. Some people are very compassionate. They can help take care of people around them and meet their needs, and they are very giving and self-sacrificing. That's good. There's all different types of good. Some people are excellent at explaining things. They're teachers. They have wisdom. They may not have the title of teacher. They might not. They might be someone that you know in your family or in your community or in your church. The point is that we all have different abilities and talents and gifts. Some people are better. Well, there's someone that's better. There's the group of the best in any category, and there's those that are not as good. But it doesn't. None of that impacts your value as a human being. None of that does. Your value is intrinsic. So let's get that out of the way right off the top. In fact, just understanding that basic reality, I think there would be a lot of reduction of stress and anxiety if people would simply accept that truth. Now, that doesn't mean that God created us to sit here and do nothing. We're to work. We were created to work, my friends, created to do things. And this is not an insult at those that don't have jobs, or this is not a way of saying that they're second class. That's not the point at all. But it is saying that they are, they're not participating in something that they were designed to do. Now, there's different groups, there's different reasons for that. Some people can't. You know, going back to the scriptures, the Bible says, if you don't work, you don't eat. It does say that in the scriptures. But it doesn't say if you can't work, you don't eat. In fact, you find a lot of passages, a lot of times Jesus spent caring for and helping those who were sick and poor and needy. And he told his disciples, as you've done to the least of these, so you've done to me. So as people created in the image of God, God has an expectation that we look out for and care for those who don't have, who are poor and sick and needy, the widowed, the orphan, people who have difficulties or who have struggles, who are, we're not to be the judge necessarily.

I think, logically consistent, and it's a wise way to live. Because, and I'll tell you what, a lot of my experience, and I had a decent amount of experience in working with homeless people when I went to Washington, D.C. in 1999 as a student. I was a part of a program. I've talked about this occasionally on the show. I was a student at American University. I was actually a student at Butler. It was an exchange program, so I spent the semester at another school, which was American University in Washington, D.C., and it was a kind of a pre-law program, which at the time I was thinking of going to law school, but I realized the world has one too many attorneys as it is, decided I didn't want to go that route. But I loved the program. I loved the school. And I was, I attended a church, a little church there, and I looked it up recently online because I'm always interested. I went to this church for whatever semester is, 4 months or so. And I loved the people there. In fact, there was a dear old lady. Her name was Fran. I don't know if I ever talked about Fran on this program. Fran was about 90. I think she was 90 or 92, around that age. She still was going to church, still was driving. In fact, she was so good to me. It was a tiny little church. She was a deaconess there. It was a tiny little church, Temple Baptist Church. I think it has a different name now. I'm not 100% sure. Actually, a church that President Andrew Johnson used to attend that congregation. Of course, it wasn't in the same building that it's in or was in when I was in D.C., but regardless, just an interesting small little church with a lot of good people. And there was a group of older ladies, and Fran was kind of the ringleader. And those older ladies, probably a congregation of 20 to 30 people, maybe 40, I don't know, they kind of took me under their wing, and they would take me out to lunch and stuff. And I spent a lot of time. This is the true story. There were four older ladies and me that would spend time together. And Fran was my buddy. I loved Fran. Fran was wonderful, kind, gentle. I don't know if she was 4'8". She was tiny. She drove a car that was, some of these, it was an older car, a nicer older car, but it was one of those cars that just had a huge frame and just, you know, a car built like a car was back in the 1980s or whatever. In fact, I think I can say this now. One time I was driving, well, I was with her. She was probably taking me to lunch after church or something, I don't know. And she was trying to park her car, and she hit a car. Now, she just bumped it. And then she started to drive away, and I looked over at her, and I said, "Fran, I think you hit that car." And she just kind of had this attitude like, "You know what? I'm 92. What are they going to do about, what are they going to do about it? I don't know." And again, and it didn't damage the car or anything, but still, I think she should have at least stopped and looked. But anyway, the point here is that was the environment, and I was around that small group of people in Washington, believers in Washington, D.C., and we would go to Lafayette Park. Lafayette Park is right across from the White House, so it was a really interesting juxtaposition because, you know, you were looking at the house where the most powerful person on earth resided, and then right outside of that, right across the street, there was a park, Lafayette Park, and we were feeding the homeless there. And I remember we had a pastor, an associate pastor, a music pastor. His name was Pastor Gary, and he at one time had been homeless. And so we would go to feed the people in Washington, D.C., there at Lafayette Park, and they would come, homeless would come to our soup line, if you will. And there was one simple requirement. You had to listen to a sermonette. And I mean sermonette. I'm talking like 3 minutes. And Gary would preach or share the gospel. And I remember listening to Gary, and he said one time to these folks, because he had been there. He had been homeless, I believe, for 3 years. He said, "Listen," he said, "this can happen to anybody." Now, I know some of you are in this audience and you're shaking your head, "No, it can't happen to anybody." I would just caution you to be careful here, because if you have no support system, if you're in a city that you don't know people,

0: If you lose your job and you haven't had a chance to build up enough savings and so forth, or you get sick, whatever, you can see how it does happen. It can happen to people who are even working hard, and that's what happened to Gary. And he said, listen, anybody can be out here. Anybody can find themselves in this situation. He said, but you shouldn't be out here for 30 years, as some of you are. And so he would share a word from the scripture. They had to listen to that, and then they could eat. And I learned a lot. I remember one of the lessons I learned, and I think I have shared this on here before. It rubbed me the wrong way. It did at the time. My pastor's wife said, when you encounter homeless people, there's a decent amount of homeless people in Washington. There was at the time that I was there. Let me say that. I can't speak today, but there was at the time I was there. And she said, don't give them money. And I remember thinking, my goodness, that sounds so heartless and lacking of compassion. But she was right, because she says they will take that money and they will, statistically, right? I'm not saying 100%, but the chances are very, very good that you give someone on the street money, they're going to buy alcohol or drugs with it. She said instead, and this is the thing, they didn't just say let them be, ignore them and don't treat them like human beings. She said offer to go in and buy them a sandwich. And I did that a time or two. I remember doing that. There was a McDonald's there near where I was on American University's campus. And I bought a sandwich for a guy before, and I wouldn't have done that. I probably would have given him money in the past. But the point here is that I have, you know, experience with this. And it's important that we approach these topics the right way. Because if you want to undermine our system, and that's what ultimately this is driving towards. Rashida Tlaib is a political radical leftist. Rashida Tlaib doesn't like this nation as founded. I know that might sound harsh to some people. That might sound slightly dramatic. But let me say it again, louder for the people in back. Rashida Tlaib does not like this nation as founded. She doesn't believe in the founding principles of this country. She hates this country. Radical leftists do. They want, if they didn't hate it, why would they want to remake it? Look, you can love this country and understand there are areas of improvement that are needed. You can love this country and understand that even the founders said that in the preamble, in order to form preamble of the Constitution, in order to form a more perfect union, they understood that they were trying to make something better. It was never perfect, and it never will be completely perfect. But we're constantly trying to improve and to make things better. There's a difference between doing that and saying, let's scrap the system and redefine what our founders had understood and our founders accepted, right? And I've shared these things on this program before, that our founders said we are citizens and not subjects. Our founders could have, after winning the American Revolution, they could have established themselves as the new monarchy, the new oligarchy, the new dictators, if you will, the new tyrants, if you will, but they didn't. And they said, this isn't our country to decide. It's actually our collective country, your country, American citizens as well. Instead of a new government coming in and telling you what the new rules are, how you're going to live and how you're going to comply and what you're going to do and all this other stuff, as is typically the case, by the way. That's typically what happens when a group wins a revolution. They then institute their own ideology by force. I'm reminded of Castro's Cuba, just as an example. But that's not what our founders did. Instead, what they said was, you are made in the image of God. You are created and given rights by Him. And in order for the government to exist legitimately, what you have to do, we have to agree, we have to give our collective consent to the government as to what they can do. This turned things on its head, my friends. And the world is, I'll say infinitely better, but exponentially better today, because of the founders unleashing the power of liberty on the world. And this includes liberty insofar as it lives in free markets. It has done remarkable good for a world that historically has seen poverty and tyranny and oppression and lack of opportunity and very, very hard times. This nation, by accepting the way that things are and basically building them into our foundation, accepting truth, accepting that rights are the gift of God, not the gift of government, because government can't give rights. Rights come from our Creator. That those sorts of things made America stand apart from the crowd, look different from the rest. And this country has been blessed. You have been blessed. I have been blessed. Our families have been blessed. Heck, my friends, other countries around the world have been blessed. And if America is made great because of an adherence to an idea, a system of beliefs, a recognition in where our rights come from, a recognition that a government should be as small as possible to do what it has been given the consent of the governed to do, then good and amazing things are often the result. And if the ideas are what made America great, it only stands to reason that if we deviate from those ideas too far, our greatness will fall to the ground. So, talk more about this on the other side of the break. 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
0: Welcome back, my friends. I'm going to give you, this is a one-page summary, from Rashida Tlaib's office. Congresswoman Rashida Tlaib, 12th District Strong, that's what her letterhead says here, proudly serving Michigan's 12th Congressional District. Here's what she says, that unhoused persons, Bill of Rights, it's a summary. I want to read this to you. And this is where it's easy to take some of the things I said last segment and confuse the truth of what a right is and why that matters with compassion towards helping individuals who oftentimes, well, they need help. So I want to read this. This is deliberately designed to confuse people into misunderstanding government. Because if you cause them to misunderstand government, the role of government, what a right is, they are much more easy. They're much easier to manipulate when you want to change or amend the Bill of Rights in the future. And that's what they want to do. I know, and it doesn't sound like a big thing to a lot of people. You think, man, we've got wars and high gas prices and all these sorts of things happening. This doesn't matter. This absolutely matters. This 100% matters. Is that I read this to you, you're going to have a clearer understanding as to why. So here she goes. The Unhoused Persons Bill of Rights, which just let that sit in, sit for a moment, because the Bill of Rights, which we have in the U.S. Constitution, isn't specifically for any group of people. It is for all people. There's no such thing, dare I say, this will upset some people. I don't care at all. You know, when I started the program, I never really cared. I think at the beginning, I might have been more bothered if people misunderstood me, misrepresented what I believed. I just don't care anymore. I can explain what I mean. People will think what they think. People will sometimes malign me or malign you as well because they don't like your ideas and they want to take you down by misrepresenting you or what you believe. But I literally don't care 1% at all. I don't care. I don't care. There's no such thing as gay rights. There's no such thing as gay rights. There's no such thing. Put the name, any classifier, any adjective before the rights. It's our right. These are our rights that are consistently applied to all people. One group doesn't get special rights, additional rights, bonus rights. That's not how this works because, again, a right is something given to us by God. And God doesn't say, okay, let's see, where are all my homeless people? Here are your rights. Where are all my Skinny people, fat people, tall people, short people, white people, black. That's not how God operates. We all get these rights. And by the way, a right is something that you can exercise on your own. A right is not something that requires another person to do anything for you. It doesn't mean that we shouldn't find a way to cooperate. Of course we should. That's what a free market is all about. But to say that you have a right that is contingent upon someone else doing something by or for you by force is not a right at all. That is a complete misrepresentation and misunderstanding of what a right is. And you'll hear that sprinkled throughout this statement. Here she goes. The Unhoused Person's Bill of Rights resolution declares fundamental civil and human rights protections for unhoused individuals while providing a blueprint for the federal government to permanently end the homeless crisis. Number one, unhoused individuals, what you would commonly refer to as homeless. You're not allowed to say homeless today because apparently that's offensive. Whatever. The other thing that I noticed from the opening statement is the federal government, she wants to permanently end the homelessness crisis. There's no way in the world, hear me say this, it is not possible for the government to fix this problem. And it sounds like it should be able to fix it, but it can't. It cannot fix it for reasons that we'll get into. But this is, again, one of these utopian ideas or suggestions that says the government can do whatever we want it to do if it's this, if it tries harder, if it has a clearer understanding on what people want and all this sort of stuff. No, it cannot do this. Even Jesus said, the poor will always be among you. This is something, listen, I'm not saying we shouldn't try to do better. I actually think this country's done remarkably well at lifting the standard of living for all people. But the idea that there's, you know, that there's not going to be poor or homelessness because the government's at work fixing it is respectfully a big joke to me, because the government, you've been to a post office, by the way, you've been down to the BMV, and Indiana's BMVs are run better than most, but you've been to the BMV, you ever had a call the Social Security Administration's office, get that something straightened out there? This is not, the government is not any good at these things. She continues here in this statement. Housing is a human right, she says. No, respectfully, Rashida Tlaib, it is not. For reasons I laid out earlier, housing is, listen, of course we should aspire to have a country where people have homes, whatever that looks like, from single family dwellings to apartment complexes, condos, whatever, right? We should absolutely aspire to do that. But when you say it's a right, what you're saying is, unless you're a builder, if you're a builder and you own private property, then you can certainly build on your property. Ironically, these leftists want to tell you what you can and can't do and micromanage everything there. But you absolutely should be able to build. That's not the question here. The question is whether or not you're entitled. Most people aren't builders. Most people aren't going to be getting a hammer and building their own home. And if you are, say someone has a right to housing and they can't build a house, well, what you've just done is you said someone else is required to provide that. And that is not what a right is. Again, you can say we want a situation in a free market economy where that works, where people are able to get houses. And by the way, we have that here. But you can't say it's a right because it's not a right. She says, she continues here, yet on any given night in the United States, roughly 771,000 individuals are unhoused. I mean, take it for what you will. I don't know for numbers. I have no idea. My instincts are that her numbers are not right. But anyway, that's what she says. Children also suffer from homelessness, with roughly 1 million K to 12 students experiencing homelessness each year. Access to housing is increasingly out of reach, and the federal government must address this preventable and inhumane crisis. By the way, she's not wrong on this. Well, the first part of it, access to housing is becoming more and more difficult. But dare I say this, it's often the access to housing or the ability to afford a house, maybe the better way to say that, is harder and harder because of things the government is doing. I'm not saying that people are not responsible at all, But when the government does things, like in New York City, tries to impose rent control, that limits future housing development. When the government creates inflationary pressures, which it did in a massive way under the Biden administration, when it does that, it takes away the purchasing power of average Americans. It makes them not be able to afford things. That's the government's responsibility. The government's fingerprints are all over. When the government wants to come in, again, Reagan's nine most terrifying words in the English language are, I'm from the government and I'm here to help. They have created so many problems. I'm not saying there are no other factors that are not related to government, but my goodness, my friends, they have created a huge amount of this mess themselves. In more than 92% of U.S. counties, a full-time minimum wage worker cannot afford a one-bedroom apartment. Okay? Who said that that's even the way to look at this? Do you know that, what is it, 90-some percent of people make above the minimum wage? You know that? And I've been told by the left that businesses will only pay the minimum wage, except the reality is that's not how it works. Competition, right? Your ability to go get a job somewhere else to make more money puts pressure on the employer to pay more. But he can't pay, she can't pay more as the employer than the job is worth. And so that's where minimum wage laws, which, by the way, I'm not in favor of any minimum wage. That may make me sound like a lunatic as well. But I'm right in 92% of the cases, or whatever that number is, when people pay, employers pay more than minimum wage, they've already decided to not care about the minimum wage when creating a job that actually brings in more value and they can pay more. So more about this. I'm at the end of the segment here, my friends. My apologies here. 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
0: Welcome back, my friends. Final segment here. I'm going to try to get through this as much as I can, talking about this unhoused person's Bill of Rights and what's wrong with this and how people's emotions and desire to help people are often taken advantage of and manipulated so that government can grow into something that is dangerous and expansive. The left never sleeps, my friends. They look for opportunities to give more government power, more authority, more control, take more of your money at every turn. They do this incessantly. They do not sleep. They do not take a second off from this job. Government to them is God. Hear me say this. The godless radical left, they don't believe in God. They've asserted themselves as God, put themselves on the throne. That is their ideology. That is why it is morally bankrupt and absolutely indefensible. And they've confused people and misled people about how compassionate and caring and concerning they are and so forth. It's not the case at all. This is a power grab. This is manipulating people's emotions. I want to pick up on this summary page on what this unhoused person's Bill of Rights is. It says, at the same time, referring to the fact that people on minimum wage cannot afford a one-bedroom apartment in 92% of the U.S. counties. She says this, where'd it go? At the same time, public housing units have an estimated repair backlog of over $90 billion and only 25% of eligible households receive rental assistance. You want to make something truly unaffordable? Give them a stipend or the right, the quote-unquote right, to money to pay for these things. One of the reasons public education, say college, has become so utterly unaffordable, I should say, is because you've basically said we'll do everything we can to give everybody money to do it. And there's no downward pressure on college degrees. By the way, friends, listen, there are some things that you need college for. Many people don't. Many people who go do not need it. Obviously, if you can afford it and you want to do it, I'm not here to tell you what to do, but I am here to say this. It is the value of that piece of paper is not anywhere near what they charge for it. It just simply isn't. Again, you might need to do it if you're going to be a doctor, a lawyer, engineer. I'm not putting it down for that. I'm saying for people who go in for the humanities or lots of other things, they pay big, big ticket prices for something that's not worth it. And the same thing is going to be true the more you give rental assistance. It's just, it drives up the cost. And ironically, it's not going to fix the problem with inventory as well. The government has this incredible ability to decrease supply while also raising prices as well. That is where they end up every single time. So here's the bullet points of the unhoused person's Bill of Rights. Calls on the federal government to permanently end the unhoused crisis by 2029. Get real. The government's not fixing this problem in 3 years, Rashida. That's insane. By drastically increasing the affordable housing stock, providing universal housing vouchers, yeah, this will fix the problem, whatever, and bolstering funding to federal housing programs, shelters, transitional and permanent housing programs, social services, and permanent emergency rental assistance. Not going to work. Demands, she says, second bullet point here, $168 billion with a B, to be redirected from military spending to end the unhoused crisis, in addition to $148 billion in funding every 5 years to preserve public housing for future generations. So you just need to spend more money. And oh, by the way, we need to take it from one of the only areas of spending that is constitutionally defensible, which is military spending. She continues here, calls on Congress to protect unhoused individuals from the violation of their fundamental human rights to housing. There is no human right to housing. Health care, there is no right to health care. Livable wages, again, there's no right to that either. Now, I'm not saying these things shouldn't be, that we shouldn't try to attain these as a society. But they are not rights. They absolutely are not rights. Education. You don't have a right to education. It doesn't mean that it shouldn't be pursued and available. It just means that it's not a right. Employment opportunities. You don't have right to employment opportunities. Access to public facilities. Now, I would say you have rights to access to public facilities, but you don't have the right to go into a public facility and set up camp and make it your private property. That's not what that means. She continues here. Freedom from harassment by law enforcement. True harassment, yes. We do have the Fourth Amendment. That would be applicable here. We don't need something new, but listen, it doesn't mean there can't be laws against some of these things, homeless encampments and trespassing and those sorts of things. That's just a far cry from reality. I'm running out of time here, but this is what Rashida Tlaib is wanting to do with her unhoused person's Bill of Rights. So much of this should just be dismissed out of hand because it's a fundamental misunderstanding of what a right is. But again, they want you to be confused so that they can change the role of government from what it was set out to be by the founders. I gotta go, my friends. SDG.
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1: My friends, have you ever heard of the homeless Bill of Rights, or the rights that people who do not have housing have? Well, that's something that's actually called the unhoused Bill of Rights here. And listen, there's a lot of stuff going on out there. And one of the things that I think is important is that we understand what it is that is true, what we believe, why we believe it, what that is, so that we can then understand the things that, well, that we should not support and why it matters for our constitutional republic. And so I want to go through this today because this matters a lot. It's something that's been introduced by Rashida Tlaib, effectively redirecting lots of military spending to protecting the homeless. And listen, I am not here. Of course, homeless people should be given the same rights as everyone else. Homeless people should be treated like human beings. But to start calling some of these things rights is incredibly dangerous to our system of government. And it's housed under, no pun intended here, it's underneath the umbrella of empathy and compassion, when in reality, what it is ultimately designed to do is to create confusion among people so that we don't know what it is that we have in this country, what a right is, why that matters, and they begin to tinker with other aspects of society, giving other selected groups of people other rights, which is not the way that this works, and that is a dangerous path to travel down, my friends. So that's what we're going to talk about here today. I welcome you to the program. If you want to share your thoughts, your opinions, your feedback, appreciate hearing from those of you who communicate with us through this number I'm about to give you. You can do so, 317-785-1030. That's 317-785-1030. 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
3: 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But you feel it. 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You don't know what it is, but it's there. Like a splinter in your mind driving you mad.

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2: Answer the question.
0: The end won't be for everyone. That choice to know will be yours.

0: fight, fight, fight, and fight we will. We fight every day right here on the MG Show. Are you guys ready to save the Republic? Yeah, let's go. And by the way, did you?
1: Go!
0: Let's go! Did you?
2: Answer the question, man.
0: Thank you guys very much. We are growing here on the MG Show, and it's all thanks to you. My goodness. It's really interesting to be a part of something that happened, you know, for 8 years, you know, ago-ish, and to understand what is actually happening economically, you know, with the culture, with everything that's going on with the, you know, foreign and domestic billionaires funding all this BS, the non-grassroots stuff that they say it's grassroots, but it's not. You're grassroots. You guys are the ones that are going to save your republic. Shady Groove, welcome to the show.
3: I couldn't have said it better myself. That's exactly right. It's up to them. It's up to you. It's up to us. It's up to us also to understand what information is valid and what information is garbage, independently up to us. And let me tell you something right now. They are feeding you heavy. It is unbelievable the amount of BS that is currently rolling downhill, because they have got to stop MAGA. They have got to stop this movement that we have started. They have got to stop the D5 avalanche, no matter what they do. They're throwing all their people out. They're throwing Megyn Kelly out there. They got Nick Fuentes out there. They're all telling you, you gotta go along to get along. We're not going along to get along with communists, guys. I'm so sorry to tell you that we fought pretty hard to get Donald Trump elected 3 different times. We're not going to just bow down to your dumb communist BS. If there's anybody out there in the world that's telling you to, quote, burn it down, they are a communist at their core. They have no desire whatsoever to fix anything. They have no desire to keep anything that you like already. They want to get rid of all of it. They want to get rid of you, and they want you to shut the F up and go back in your hole. That's what they want you to do if you're a Donald Trump supporter. And guess what? They have met their match.
0: Yeah, they have. And, you know, Rand Paul is saying,
4: but Fauci, it's almost going to be the time where we can't prosecute Fauci, Shady. We can't prosecute Fauci.
2: Guess what?
0: What?
2: Joe Biden pardoned Fauci.
0: Oh. So make sure you put all your money into Rand Paul and Massey, guys. They're lying to you. They think you're stupid.
3: They know they know that they can get away with this amongst a group of people that are internet yes men. All of these digital numbnuts out there supporting Candace and supporting all this, they're the same ones that supporting Megyn Kelly, supporting Tucker Carlson, and support Nick Fuentes, and support Alex Jones. They're all internet shills. They are here as opportunists to make it look like people think this stupid stuff.
0: Yeah, this is the new narrative right now from the Candace Owens, InfoWars, General Flynn, Ian Carroll, all of them. We need to continue to fix the fracture between the left and the right. We now know what true evil is. It's us against Epstein class and warmongers.
3: Nope.
0: No.
3: Nope.
0: It's us against you.
3: Yep.
0: I don't want to be a communist. You know,
3: yep.
0: Glenn Beck said it the best, basically. This psychological operation that they're running on you is for us to either become communist, Islamic, or socialist. Okay. Yep. That's the end game for these people. I don't want to be any one of those, Shady. We the people and the republic. And, you know, if you guys are still, we should start a mass block campaign for all these asshats. I'm serious. I mean, it's getting ridiculous.
3: No, dude, I'm telling you, man, I know that it's hard to see this, but just trust me whenever I say this, and you discern for yourself. They are against capitalism. These are the same people that came to tell me that I wasn't allowed to sell you a T-shirt. These are the same people that said that I was a PAY triot because we wanted to do something to talk to the people, something that was supported by you. That is who these people are. They are anti-capitalist. That means they are pro-communist. There is no gray area, ladies and gentlemen. I'm going to tell you this right now. I know that every single political professor that you ever had that's ever been produced in this country disagrees with me. And I know that every single person that's been on TV numbing around, like acting like they know stuff, disagrees with me. But let me tell you here very clearly, there is no gray area between capitalism and communism. It is black and white. Okay, you either have freedom or you have totalitarianism. They are trying to drag you into totalitarianism from freedom. And then they've got all of these idiots, even the Jackson Hinkle guy, the center core communist that General Flynn and all these people support. They say he's the bee's knees. He's putting up content this morning, said, I stand with Iran. I stand with Iran is exactly where these people have been trying to get you. And it's exactly what the Q posts were telling you. These people are shills for communism. They are shills for socialism. They are shills for whatever you want to call it that ain't capitalism.
0: That's right. You know, and they're talking about Epstein. You know, who was on there 26 plus times, Shady Groove?
3: Bill Clinton.
0: Oh, Bill Clinton.
3: Yeah, but he's
0: black book,
3: he's
0: packed yeah, with innocent. Democrat right, and right, insiders, right, right. Hollywood liberals,
3: yep.
0: Clinton world. I mean, Trump banned the creep from Mar-a-Lago in 07, guys. You know, this what they're doing isn't draining the swamp. It's rebranding elite accountability.
3: Yep.
0: And they want you to think a certain way. And that is against Donald J. Trump and basically make you throw your hands up and give up. Don't never, ever give up, guys. Never.
3: Not only not give up. Get loud. Okay. Listen, I'm going to tell you this. You tell whoever you want. Get loud. You are the majority in America. The silent. What do they call it? The silent minority. Oh, wait. The silent, yeah. Just a couple of people. Oh, wait. No. The silent majority in America is who you belong to. And you have to own that. And if we don't stand up and own it, thank God that we have a platform here where we can talk directly to you. We had to fight these people for 8 years, and we just literally got back on Spotify 3 days ago. Okay.
0: Yeah.
3: They cut us off of Spotify. Listen, guys, I want you to understand this. They said that they took us off of Spotify because we were being hateful. Candace Owens is on Spotify. Joe Rogan is on Spotify. Megyn Kelly is on Spotify. Tucker Carlson is on Spotify. Every single one of those are overtly attacking Jewish people and saying that Israel is the only problem on planet Earth.
0: Yeah.
3: Israel has puppeteers at the core of the intelligence community are not Israeli.
0: Yeah.
3: They're Israeli isn't even a thing. Okay. They are from Rome.
0: Mm.
3: They are Jesuits. They are secret orders. They are Satanists. That's who it is. Do you ever hear InfoWars calling out the Jesuits? Do you ever hear Ian Carroll talking about the Vatican? Do you ever hear Candace Owens? Oh, no, wait. Whatever. We have Candace Owens on the checkered floor. Oh, wait. Oh, Tucker Carlson runs to Rome. Why is Nick Fuentes outside of the Vatican 4 days ago? You guys are
0: and
3: being
0: Candace.
3: Hoodwinked.
0: Yeah, hoodwinked. Guys, don't forget, we got this too. This is the app.mg.show. There it is right there, guys. We've got watch on Rumble, watch on YouTube. We got Donate. We got Substack, guys. You got to get over to our Substack. If you're not on the Substack, get over there. We got 13 likes and 3 comments and 4 shares.
3: Nice.
0: Thank you, guys. Appreciate that. That's good. That's good news.
3: That is good.
0: Let's get that going. MG Show Donate, Give, Send, Go, Cash App, PayPal, Patreon, all right here. MG Show Music.

0: love the camaraderie. You love the content. You love the people that are here. You love the idea that we are standing up for what Donald Trump thinks and for what Donald Trump says. I'm not. Listen, I fought corrupt government my whole life. I came to a microphone and fought 8 years, 7 years to get a non-corrupt man to be the president of the United States. And all of these jackals have come around me to scream and yell at me and tell me that what I know to be true isn't true. This is gaslighting times a million, everyone. And it's very hard to navigate.
1: Yeah, it is. And I want to just play this one more time. Just look at this, Shady Grove. Wow.
2: Yeah, Democrats have been name-calling and inciting people. It's called stochastic terrorism. It incites crazy people to commit acts of violence. In a statement that aged as well as...
1: Wow. And so President Trump confirmed I first posted it on 9/11, right after Charlie Kirk's murder, 9/11, 2025. And it is now confirmed by President Trump. How huge is that, guys?
0: It's pretty interesting, too, because there was a...
1: And I can't undo repost and repost this video, Shady. Isn't that interesting?
0: From yesterday?
1: Yeah.
0: Or from the other day?
1: You know how sometimes you can undo it and repost it to rebump it? I can't rebump this one. So, guys, I'm going to need you guys to go over there and rebump it for me. Thank you.
0: Have you went out of the app and back into it, like closed it all down? I did that one time, and it actually worked. But interestingly enough, whenever we started talking about the stochastic terrorism, there was a few people that were in our audience that were triggered by that, by the way, ended up acting like, you know, we were doing something wrong by explaining to you exactly how this operates, which means effectively the normal way of an asset, if you will, is you got to bring them in. You got to give them some money. You got to take care of them. You got to do this. Sometimes you have to have a therapist. You got to groom them, get the person all amped up and ready to go for something. Stochastic terrorism is very different. You generate an insinuation of guilt. You destabilize the environment to the point where you say, oh, this guy's a Nazi. He's a fascist. He's this, he's that, to the point where a rational person thinking they can do something about it starts to get radicalized within themselves. And then they go find what it is their confirmation bias is looking for. Is that a good way to say it?
1: Yeah, it really is. It's it's all about that. So, we want to jump in because we've got kind of a pesky Q-proof developing, Shady Groove.
0: Mm-hmm.
1: And it goes along with post 1252, Shady Groove. Do you remember that one?
0: 1252. I probably will when you
1: let me grab it. I'm just saying that to kind of buy some time.
0: Oh, so no, that was pretty good. Yeah. 1252. Oh, yeah.
1: Yeah, you know that one.
0: That one where she was kissing the bird.
1: Yeah, there it is. There it is. From my first day in the Senate, I sought his guidance, and he was always generous with his time and wisdom. As Secretary of State, I continue to rely on his advice and counsel, Grandmaster, Grand Wizard, Grand whatever. Quick history lesson, 13th Amendment, abolished slavery, 100% Republican support, just 23 Democrat support. 14th Amendment, Shady, gave citizenship to freed slaves, 94% Republican, 0 Democrat. 15th Amendment, right to vote for all, 100% Republican, 0 from Democrat. It's time to learn the truth. Why are the Dems inspiring activist groups to remove history regarding slavery? Why are history books being painted a different picture than before? Why are teachers following a new false script? Republicans are racist. Learn the term projection. Why are they threatened? MSM has you brainwashed. They want you controlled. They want you enslaved. They want you divided. They want you dependent. What has the Democrat Party done for the black population? Seriously. What has the Democrat Party done for the black population? What has the Republican Party done for the black population? What has the President of the United States done in 1 year? And this goes back to last term. He did a lot. He funded black colleges. He did a lot of stuff, right?
0: A huge amount.
1: What is the net worth of black leaders today? Why does Pelosi mention Martin Luther King 74% of the time during weekly addresses? Martin Luther King was a conservative. Learn the truth. Reread the drops regarding slave grip of the black population. Why do we look at skin color? Division. It's time to unite and fight for our freedom. Together, we are strong. Apart, you are weak. Patriots have no skin color, Shady. And this is the video that I want to show you Very interesting stuff. Very interesting stuff. Check

0: it out.
1: Yeah, I think what we're seeing right now in the numbers is President Trump and the Republican Party are chipping away at the long-term advantage that Democrats have had with black voters, with African Americans. You can see it right here. Look, Trump's approval among African Americans at this point in term one, he was at 12%. You know, he's been losing ground with a lot of people. He's gaining ground with African Americans. He's up to 16% at this point. And you say, this isn't that big of a shift. But I will tell you, Republicans absolutely love this shift that's going on because Democrats have had such a long-term advantage. The fact that he's actually gaining ground versus where he was in term number one, this has major implications for elections down the line because Democrats, especially in a lot of these tight races, you talk about places like Georgia right down in the South, you see this type of movement for Trump actually gaining ground. This could have major ramifications and help put Republicans over the top in a number of southern places in the midterm elections.
2: But do you see this as part of a bigger trend?
1: I see this as absolutely part of a bigger trend. Donald Trump's Republican Party is absolutely gaining ground, not just him gaining in terms of his approval rating, but look at the party ID margin, Kate, because this to me was absolutely stunning. Look at this party ID margin among African Americans. At this point in Trump term number one, Democrats had a 63-point advantage. That has absolutely fallen. Look at where it is now. A double-digit shift away. Democrats, of course, still have the advantage, but it's a 12-point shift to the Republican Party. And I look back through Gallup's records. They sent me their records. And this, in fact, lead that Democrats have is actually smaller than any lead from 2006 to 2021. So Democrats are leading. But again, we're talking about chipping away. Republicans are chipping away at this long-term advantage that Democrats have had among African Americans. We see it in terms of Trump's approval rating. And we even see it to a wider degree among the party ID margin, where all of a sudden there are a number of African Americans who are walking away from the Democratic Party and a number of them who are walking into the Republican tent.
2: That is very interesting, looking at that past Gallup information.
1: Yeah.
2: What does this mean for the race for control in Congress?
1: Okay, so you see this right here. You see this 51-point advantage that Democrats have, significantly less than you see that 63-point advantage. And what we will note was back in 2024, right, Donald Trump put in a historically strong performance among African Americans. Democrats performed the worst in a generation. Have they gained any of that coalition back from where they fell down to in 2024? But take a look here. Okay. Choice for election among African Americans. Kamala Harris was leading amongst that group in the pre-election polling by 63 points. Are Democrats gaining back any of that ground? It's a 62-point advantage now. Republicans are holding on to the gains that they made among African Americans in 2024. Republicans are gaining among African Americans. They are chipping away at that long-term advantage. The Donald Trump-led Republican Party is making gains among African Americans that we simply put have not seen the Republican Party make in a generation.
2: Fascinating. Good to see you.
0: Wow. It's pretty huge, guys.
3: Oh, Jeff, it's bigger than huge. It's bigger than huge. What is it? Currently, we were talking about this morning. What are Nick Fuentes and Candace Owens and these people saying right now? Jeff just showed you the post. They're saying, "Oh, we need to fix the divide in our country." Really? Isn't it interesting that what we just saw right there, Jeff? Doesn't that look to you like fixing the divide?
0: No, I mean
3: that is so. In other words, Donald Trump is bringing on Democrats. Donald Trump is bringing on center people. Donald Trump is bringing on people to his platform that are finally understanding that what he's doing is the right, proper way for America. Now, interesting. Does the KKK like Jewish people, Jeff?
0: No.
3: No, they're not very friendly with Jewish people, are they? What in the world were we doing whenever we were targeting Jewish people in World War I and World War II? Were we trying to target Jewish people so that German people would throw them out of their country so that we could bring them to Israel in the middle of a Palestinian state and cause chaos around the world between the Christians and the Muslims and the Jewish people that did not exist pre-World War I? Okay? The KKK and the Nazis and the Vatican agree on a lot.
0: Yeah.
3: Okay. You can say whatever it is that you want to say, but this reality that we're seeing right here, where these people are coming out and telling you that the Jewish people are your problem, and Benjamin Netanyahu is like on his own. He's not ever been a puppet of anything. I think they're mad at Benjamin Netanyahu because Benjamin Netanyahu didn't go along with their program. He started going along with Donald Trump. So the problem with Benjamin Netanyahu is not that he's Benjamin Netanyahu. It's that Donald Trump is puppeting Benjamin Netanyahu. So they invert it and they say that he's puppeting Donald Trump. So the reality of the situation is, who's trying to fix the divide in America? We are. Who's actually fixing the divide in America? We are. Who brought Democrats to vote for Donald Trump in 2024? Trump did. Who's bringing more Democrats onto his platform as he gets stronger and does the right thing? Trump is. So these people are trying to make it like they are doing what Trump is already doing.
0: Yeah. Yeah. And, you know, these people are just insane, Shady. Everybody's like, why do you keep attacking, they use it attacking, or just telling the truth about these people? Because Q did, guys.
3: Right.
0: Infiltration, not invasion.
3: I mean, it's just, it's so easy to see. It's like, you know, it's like people that are members of the KKK think Jewish people are worse than black people. Do you understand that? Like, that's what they think. I don't want to say that to you, but it's just so frustrating to me that all these people threw me off the air acting like what I was saying was somehow hateful. But in all reality, can you see now clearly that I wasn't being thrown off the air? We weren't being thrown off the air because we were being hateful.
0: We were over the target.
3: Maybe we weren't being hateful enough.
0: We were over the target.
3: Wow. This is crazy, man, what they're allowing to be spoken, considering what they said was the problem with us.
0: Yeah. Pretty crazy. And we're back on Spotify, guys.
3: Yes! Jeez.
0: Did you tell Alani yet?
3: I told her all weekend.
0: Oh, she's probably sick of you already.
3: She is very sick of it, yes.
0: All right, so let's do this. Let's get into this. This is Operation Epic Freedom, which is part of Epic Fury. Okay, we got an update from Secretary Hegseth and the People's General Chairman Dean Kane, Shady Groove.
3: Ready? Kane.
0: Let's go check it out.
3: All right, let's do it. I'm excited about this. I did not see this yet.
0: Nazi.
3: I have to be quiet.
0: Don't say Nazi.
4: Well, as you know,
3: say it a few times.
4: President Trump has directed U.S. Central Command to restart the free flow of commerce through the Strait of Hormuz under the umbrella of Project Freedom. To be clear, this operation is separate and distinct from Operation Epic Fury. Project Freedom is defensive in nature, focused in scope, and temporary in duration, with one mission: protecting innocent commercial shipping from Iranian aggression. American forces won't need to enter Iranian waters or airspace. It's not necessary. We're not looking for a fight, but Iran also cannot be allowed to block innocent countries and their goods from an international waterway. Iran is the clear aggressor, harassing civilian vessels, threatening mariners from every nation indiscriminately, and weaponizing a critical choke point for its own financial benefit, or at least trying to. For too long, Iran has been harassing ships, shooting at civilian tankers from all nations, and trying to impose a tolling system. Iran's plan, a form of international extortion, is unacceptable. That ends with Project Freedom. Two U.S. commercial ships, along with American destroyers, have already safely transited the strait, showing the lane is clear. We know the Iranians are embarrassed by this fact. They said they control the strait. They do not. So American ships led the way, commercial and military, shouldering the initial risk from the front, as Americans always do. And right now, hundreds more ships from nations around the world are lining up to transit. CENTCOM, along with partner nations, is in active communication with hundreds of ships, shipping companies, and insurers. All of these ships from all around the world want to get out of the Iranian trap that they have been stuck inside. As a direct gift from the United States to the world, we have established a powerful red, white, and blue dome over the strait. American destroyers are on station, supported by hundreds of fighter jets, helicopters, drones, and surveillance aircraft, providing 24/7 overwatch for peaceful commercial vessels. Except Iran's, of course. which is why our ironclad blockade remains in full effect as well. In fact, six ships tried to run the blockade out of Iranian ports as Project Freedom commenced, and they were all turned around. This is more than strategy, it's also humanitarian. By breaking Iran's illegal stranglehold, we're protecting the lives and livelihoods of sailors from dozens of countries, securing global energy routes, and preventing shortages that hit the world's poorest people the hardest. Once again, America is using its strength to lift up others. Iran is trying to subjugate the world. To what remains of Iran's forces, if you attack American troops or innocent commercial shipping, you will face overwhelming and devastating American firepower. The president has been very clear about this. We prefer this to be a peaceful operation, but are locked and loaded to defend our people, our ships, our aircraft, and this mission without hesitation. To Iran, let innocent ships pass freely. These international waters belong to all nations, not to Iran to tax, toll, or control. To our partners, allies, and the rest of the world, this is a temporary mission for us. As I've said before, the world needs this waterway a lot more than we do. We're stabilizing the situation so commerce can flow again, but we expect the world to step up. At the appropriate time and soon, we will hand responsibility back to you. To the incredible Americans executing this mission right now, simply thank you. Your courage, your readiness, your unmatched professionalism and precision are why the world can breathe easier today and every day. You are and always will be the greatest fighting force in human history, unmatched always.
3: Commie Democrats can't breathe.
4: Project Freedom is underway. Commerce will be flowing, and America is once again leading with strength, clarity, and purpose for the benefit of the entire world. Our will is unshakable. God bless our troops, and God bless the mighty United States Navy as well. Mr. Chairman, over to you.
5: Thank you, Mr. Secretary, and good morning, everyone. Thanks for being here. On Sunday, at the direction of the President, CENTCOM initiated Project Freedom with the objective of facilitating the safe passage of international commercial shipping through the Strait of Hormuz. Over the past 7 weeks, Iran's repeatedly threatened and attacked commercial shipping in the Strait in order to effectively cut off commercial traffic and damage the global economy. By obstructing one of the world's most critical maritime checkpoints, a vital transit route for approximately one-fifth of the global oil consumption, Iran is weaponizing the global supply chain. This action disregards established navigational rights and the law of the sea, and the regime led by the IRGC is effectively attempting to hold the entire global economy hostage. Let me give you an update of the last few days of activities, and if you take a look at the map here, as the Secretary said, the United States has established Project Freedom to open up the Strait of Hormuz. This graphic highlights the kinetic engagements that the Iranians have attempted to make or have taken against the region. The green dots and blue dots show the groupings of commercial cargo and tanker vessels, and the United States has established a significant presence over the strait here in order to open up the free flow of commerce, noting the blockade still continues along the eastern flank. The map shows the examples and samples of Iranian attacks against commercial vessels in the strait, as well as the Gulf of Oman and up in the Arabian Gulf. Since the ceasefire was announced, Iran has fired at commercial vessels 9 times and seized 2 container ships, and they've attacked U.S. forces more than 10 times, all below the threshold of restarting major combat operations at this point. You can also see the group of tankers and cargo vessels in the U.S. blockade line, as I mentioned. As a result of Iran's indiscriminate attacks across the region, there are currently 22,500 mariners embarked on more than 1,550 commercial vessels trapped in the Arabian Gulf, unable to transit. In addition to shipping, Iran has continued to deliberately attack its neighbors. Just yesterday, Iran attacked Oman once and the UAE three times, including an attack on Fujairah oil terminal, which was successfully defeated. They also launched cruise missiles, drones, small boats at U.S. forces defending commercial shipping in the straits, and United States Navy MH-60 helicopters and Army AH-64 Apache helicopters successfully defeated those threats. Thus far, today is quieter. Let me describe this defensive operation just a few clicks down for you. As the Secretary said, Project Freedom is designed to protect commercial shipping and help restore the flow of commerce through the strait and sustain freedom of navigation. CENTCOM has established an enhanced security area on the southern side of the strait that is now protected by U.S. land, naval, and air assets to help defeat further Iranian aggression against commercial shipping. I'd like to share a little bit more about U.S. capabilities, but for operational security purposes, I'm not going to get into specific details out there. On the surface, guided missile destroyers and other warships are detecting and defeating Iranian threats. This includes fast boats and one-way attack drones. In the air, more than 100 fighters, attack aircraft, and other manned and unmanned aircraft, synchronized by the 82nd Airborne Division, are in the air 24 hours a day, providing defensive overwatch for the enhanced security area and its approaches that I discussed. These forces are comprised of over 15,000 American service members and have established localized air and sea control to protect against Iranian threats. Commercial vessels that transit through the area will see, hear, and frankly feel U.S. combat power around them on the sea, in the skies, and on the radio. And as of this morning, as was mentioned prior, two U.S. flag merchant vessels have transited, and we anticipate more to transit over the coming days. Further up the Gulf, U.S. Naval Forces Central Command continues to work to identify and mitigate any threats. Beyond Project Freedom, CENTCOM and the rest of the joint force remain ready to resume major combat operations against Iran if ordered to do so. No adversary should mistake our current restraint with a lack of resolve. And the President has said, as the Secretary has, that now is the time for those with equity stake in the strait to come assist. Before I turn it back to the Secretary, I want to take a moment to highlight part of our joint force today. And today I want to talk about the paratroopers of the United States Army 82nd Airborne Division. When the President or the Secretary need immediate, scalable, and lethal combat power in CENTCOM or elsewhere, the All-American Division answers the call. The 82nd is the core of our nation's immediate response force and ready to deploy within hours of notice. These paratroopers are capable of accomplishing any mission in any environment, constantly training, constantly ready to jump from Air Force aircraft into ground combat and seize key terrain if ordered to do so, just like their predecessors did in Sicily and Normandy in World War II, or to secure or enable the follow-on forces to flow into theater as they did in Grenada or Panama. They can do the range of missions from counterinsurgency to counterterrorism operations to power projection, as they have many times over the course of the history of this great division. They can do all these things because they're incredibly well-trained, well-equipped, and well-led, but also because of the indomitable spirit of the all-American paratrooper. Every single one of them volunteered for this role, volunteered to go to airborne training, and volunteered to serve. But this division is now more than just a formation that we use for forcible entries. For example, just today, they are out there coordinating, integrating, and synchronizing land, air, space, sea, and cyber forces using all joint all-domain command and control. They use next-generation tactical networks that are AI-enabled to augment intelligence and operations, and they seamlessly synchronize all of these effects and are doing so in support of Project Freedom as we speak. The relentless focus on technical innovation allows the commanders out there in the field to see, sense, and understand the opportunities that are in front of them, along with the associated risks, and make smart decisions out on the objective. With incredible courage, tenacity, and grit, they are going all the way every day, and whenever the nation calls on them, they are there to answer the call. We are grateful for their service and their leadership. Lastly, before I close, as I often do, I want to remember some of our fallen. Today, we remember Sergeant William Rivers, Specialist Brianna Moffitt, and Specialist Kennedy Sanders of the 718th Engineering Company, U.S. Army Reserves, out of Fort Benning, Georgia. They were tragically killed on January 28, 2024, when attacked by an Iranian-backed proxy force at Tower 22 in Jordan. We continue to carry on their memories. We remember their names. We remember their families. And the Secretary and I are deeply grateful for all of our deployed forces who are out there doing our nation's work. And, sir, with that, I'll kick it back over to you.
4: Very good. We'll take a few questions. Go ahead.
6: Thank you. Alexandra Ingersoll, One America News. Do you assess, Mr. Secretary, do you assess what's left of this small boat fleet to be a significant threat or a nuisance to be managed? And then secondly, what is your message to critics who say that the U.S. doesn't have a strategy in this mission?
4: Well, any threat needs to be taken seriously. And just like those six attack boats that the chairman mentioned were taken seriously and dealt with before there were any real threat to the American military vessels that they were approaching. And that is it. Small craft like that are all that Iran has left. Their ability to get close with a destroyer of the capabilities that we have is limited, but we're going to take it very seriously and kinetically, quickly. We're not going to allow a threat to gather. And I can tell you, even from just this morning, the strategy remains laser-focused. In fact, what I think you see from Project Freedom is that we're not allowing ourselves to get distracted. This is a separate and distinct effort, temporary in nature, that we plan to hand over to the world. The world has expressed a desire to be a part of this. As is often the case, or maybe almost always the case, American leadership is required. So the president was willing to undertake this, send commercial ships through, send destroyers in, provide this red, white, and blue bubble of protection, and encourage the world to step up. Because ultimately, this waterway is, as I said, far more crucial to the rest of the world, and they need to have the ability to defend it. So I think this is a reflection of a laser-focused strategy, actually, right here.
7: Good morning, Mr. Secretary, Mr. Chairman. David Zia, Real America's Voice. I wanted to ask you, of any of the fast boats that have been either sunk or identified, are there any armaments larger than, say, small AK-47 type stuff or any anti-ship cruise missiles identified? And my second question is, if there's a divide between the IRGC and Tehran, is there a way to get Tehran to agree to let us go after the IRGC that is doing these attacks without violating the ceasefire?
4: Well, right now, anything coming at our crafts, regardless of what's on it, has to be defended against, and that's the case. I don't know what the exact armaments are on those fast boats.
5: Small arms, nothing significant on the fast boats.
4: Rifles or small machine guns. There were some small coastal cruise missiles shot down as well. So there's been there. I think the
3: Did you pause this just a second.
4: In the beginning aspects of this that were.
3: I just want to jump in here real quick because it's very interesting, the stuff that he's saying there. I haven't seen this, but I have seen all the idiots on Twitter or on X, whatever you want to call it, yelling yesterday. All InfoWars, all of InfoWars was a flutter yesterday or whatever. Alex Jones Network telling me that Iran had hit American ships with bigger than small arms fire yesterday. That's what they're saying. Literally taking it directly from the Iranian propagandist IRGC who were putting out that they were able to hit an American vessel yesterday. So then Alex Jones and all of the idiot sycophants jump online and go out there and tout that really happened. Again, we're seeing them put forward propaganda from this regime. This is no different than what Nora O'Donnell did during the interview with Donald Trump, where she's reading off the dumb manifesto. You're promoting BS. You're literally like setting people up to understand things in a way that's absolutely backwards from the way that they're supposed to get it. Iran has not hit any American ships with any type of missiles, no matter how often or how much Alex Jones wants to believe that is true.
4: dealt with very directly by our destroyers, and we're communicating both overtly and quietly to the Iranians to allow this defensive operation to happen on behalf of the world. There are some actions the IRGC takes sometimes that are outside the bounds of what maybe Iranian negotiators would like. That's their job to rein that in and ultimately create a condition for a deal, right? That's not something I talked about in these remarks, but that's happening in real time. Iran has an ability to make that deal. But what we're demonstrating with Project Freedom is they don't control the strait. I mean, we know Iran is embarrassed by the fact that our blockade is holding and we can run ships through, and we're going to help the world run ships through. And if they hold it at issue, the whole world knows who's doing it. It's not us. We're willing to open it up. It's Iran. And that creates a dilemma for them. We hope they make a deal. Yes.
8: Thank you, sir. My first question is for General Kane, Mary Margaret with the Daily Wire. You said that the attacks by Iran so far are below the threshold of restarting major combat operations. What is that threshold? And then for Secretary Hegseth, are there still concerns about mines in the strait? And can you kind of clarify these reports of kamikaze dolphins that we've heard about?
5: I haven't heard the kamikaze dolphin thing. It's like sharks with laser beams, right? The threshold of restarting is a political decision above my pay grade. What I'll say is it's low harassing fire right now. It feels like Iran is grasping at straws to try to do something across the southern flank. To your question, David, their command and control structure remains very fractured, and I think they're struggling to maintain control down echelon at the edge, but it's still pretty low-level kinetics at this point in time.
4: And I can't confirm or deny whether we have kamikaze dolphins, but I can confirm, ultimately. Any follow-on effort, if there are mines identified, would be something that some of our units could undertake or the world could undertake. But right now we know we have a lane of safe passage that commercial shipping can flow through.
9: Thank you, Secretary Hegseth. Last 24 hours or so, Iran's fired at us. We fired at Iran. I'm just going to ask you more directly, is the ceasefire over?
4: No, the ceasefire is not over. Ultimately, this is a separate and distinct project. And we expected there would be some churn at the beginning, which happened. And we said we would defend and defend aggressively, and we absolutely have. Iran knows that. And ultimately, the president's going to make a decision whether anything were to escalate into a violation of a ceasefire. But certainly we would urge Iran to be prudent in the actions that they take to keep that underneath this threshold. This is about the straits. This is about freedom of navigation. This is about international waterways. This is about free flow of commerce, all the things that happened before, and only Iran is contesting. So right now the ceasefire certainly holds, but we're going to be watching very, very closely. Absolutely.
9: Secretary
4: James, go ahead.
10: Mr. Secretary, thank you. General, thank you. I want to first express my gratitude and admiration for the work you do and for everyone involved in our armed forces, and also for the accomplishments of Operation Epic Fury, which I think are too often dismissed too lightly. But those accomplishments don't obscure, I think, a central default that has occurred here, and I would like you both to address it. On the first day of this conflict, President Trump addressed the Iranian people directly and said, "When we're finished, take over your government. It'll be yours to take." And then on the seventh day of the conflict, in a Truth Social post, the president said, quote, "There will be no deal with Iran except," all caps, exclamation mark, "unconditional surrender." What happens to that pledge to the Iranians? And when did the president decide to capitulate on his demand for unconditional surrender?
4: Oh my God. You started out nicely, but you ended
3: he exactly failed miserably.
4: The president hasn't capitulated on anything. He holds the cards. We maintain the upper hand, and Project Freedom only strengthens that hand. And so he will ensure that whatever deal is made or whatever end state is reached creates ensuring that Iran never has a nuclear weapon, which is A number one, and he's been focused on that, and the deal and discussions are centered on that. And what the Iranian people take advantage of after the fact is up to them, and he's been very clear about that. And maybe you do it now, maybe it happens later, but ultimately he's also been clear, we're not going to entangle this into some nation-building project. Our objectives are clear. They've been pursued from day one. Hopefully the Iranian people take advantage of that, because they're being taken advantage of by this regime. As you know, 45,000 Iranians, innocent Iranians, killed before the outset of this. That's what this government does, kills their own innocent civilians. Getting out from underneath that is going to be a challenge of the Iranian people, and we certainly hope they take advantage of that. Thank you.
10: Can I have one follow, please?
4: Go ahead. Everybody else. Go ahead.
11: Thank you, Mr. Secretary. Can you share any information regarding the South Korean ship that was reportedly hit by Iran? Is Seoul in contact with the U.S. military about it? And is there any indication that they would heed Trump's call made on social media to join Project Freedom?
4: We hope so. We're in contact with that ship, CENTCOM, I should say, and the Maritime Coordination Forces are in touch. And I think targeting like that is a reflection of the indiscriminate nature of what Iran is doing. We hope South Korea would step up, just like we hope Japan would step up, just like we hope Australia would step up, just like we hope Europe steps up. But we're not waiting for them to do so. We're looking to set the conditions to hand to them. But the president was clear in his truth message that, hey, this is your ship. You should take part in helping to defend it. We very much hope they do.
12: Mr. Secretary, in terms of new U.S. intelligence reports suggest that the timeline for the war in Iran to get a nuclear weapon has not changed since last summer, still at 9 to 12 months. Is that intelligence wrong? How can this be after so much bombing? And for General Kane, going on back onto what you're talking about, the Strait of Hormuz, the president recently said that the blockade is even more effective than bombing. So why didn't we start the campaign with the blockade? And initially, how many planned ships do you plan to escort or take through commercial ships to the Strait of Hormuz today or in the coming days?
3: Yeah, try to set up a blockade before you take out their missiles. What an idiot.
0: Let's take a look at this guy. Look at his tie showing, his collars up. What is this comb-over thing going
3: here? I'm not sure what's going on with any of that, sir. But he doesn't understand that you can't, like, put a bunch of ships out there in the water whenever these idiots still have long-range missiles.
0: I mean, is he Iranian media? I mean, what's going on?
3: Yeah, that might be like a General Flynn flunky right there. Flynn flax.
4: Well, we don't discuss the specifics about intel, and anybody that does shouldn't be, and I can't confirm or deny whether that is indeed correct. Speculation, as far as I'm concerned, coming from you. But ultimately, what Operation Midnight Hammer did in the obliteration of those facilities was set back their program. And then, because of the efforts of that 12-day war, President was able to recognize that this threat, while they continued to seek nuclear capabilities, their will was still there to seek a nuclear bomb. Ultimately, they were creating a conventional umbrella of so many missiles and so many capabilities that no one would want to challenge them. Think of the North Korea. This is the North Korea strategy. We have so many conventional capabilities, you won't do something about it. And underneath that, we're going to develop more nuclear capabilities. So the will was still there. President Trump had the courage to say, we have to dismantle and take on those conventional capabilities. While the nuclear facilities are watched 24/7 and overwatched, and we will ensure one way or another, hopefully Iran
13: disheveled
4: deal, that they give up those ambitions, give up those capabilities, and we're able to confirm that every step of the way. So that has been – President Trump's been focused on it. He's set them back like no other president. He ripped up the terrible deal that would have given them a bomb. He took care of it in Midnight Hammer. We're watching it right now, and ultimately feel good about the fact that the end state will ensure that Iran never has a nuclear weapon.
14: Biblical.
5: Sure, I'll let CENTCOM talk to the number of ships they're going to take through because they're the nearest ones to talking to the commercial shippers, and I don't want to get out in front of them. On the order and sequence around the military objectives, that's a decision the president and the secretary go get us at, and at the time we were focused on the primary objectives that were in front of us. Thank you.
15: Ryan Morgan with the Epoch Times. On Friday, President Trump notified Congress that the hostilities that began on February 28 had terminated. That came on the deadline of the 60-day war powers deadline. Will this administration be seeking congressional approval for any further military operations if the ceasefire breaks down?
3: Why?
4: Our view is the one you described, that ultimately with the ceasefire, the clock stops. If it were to restart, that would be the president's decision. That option is always there, and Iran knows that. And that's why, you know, their choices in Project Freedom are important. The president retains the opportunity and the capabilities, more capabilities than we had at the start of this, to restart major combat operations if necessary. If Iran is not willing to follow through on its side of the bargain or make a deal, then the War Department is postured, locked, loaded, and ready to go. We hope it doesn't have to go in that direction, But Admiral Cooper and our forces are in a three-point stance and ready to go. Yeah, last question.
13: Thank you. Liam Cosgrove with Zero Hedge. In recent weeks, both Israeli Prime Minister Benjamin Netanyahu and Israel's head of Mossad have stated their intent not to cease combat with the Iranians. Netanyahu put this on Twitter. Israel's head of Mossad said Israel's goals are not finished until the Iranian government collapses. And so they're referring to the government that President Trump has brokered a ceasefire with and is working on a lasting peace in the region with. And so that's, you know, something many Americans, especially American farmers, are hoping he does get to a lasting peace. And so if President Trump is successful in that and the Israelis are explicitly stating their intent to continue fighting at a later date, how can you ensure America doesn't get roped back into a war if that comes? And secondly, with Netanyahu comfortable tweeting something like that out, and also Netanyahu has continued bombing Lebanon despite President Trump explicitly telling him not to.
4: I would say your question is based on the false premise that somehow President Trump is being pulled in by Prime Minister Netanyahu to any of these actions.
3: And I'm Democrat talking points.
4: Just to be clear, President Trump has led at every step of this based on his view of American interest and America first. And we're grateful that Israelis have been very capable partners at many steps of this. And they may have some objectives at times that are slightly different than ours. But there's only one hand on the wheel ultimately directing this, whether it's Project Freedom or previously Operation Epic Fury, and it's President Trump. So we're grateful for their input, their insights, the existential nature of the threat they face from an Iranian bomb, the capabilities that they can bring to that, but ultimately the coordination will happen with the leadership of President Trump. Thank you very much. I appreciate it. Thank you.
14: But Netanyahu, shady.
3: That sounds like the same type of concern that's coming from the woke Reich, sir.
0: And that guy was from Tyler's paper. What was it called?
3: Zero Hedge, right?
0: Yeah. Mm-hmm. Yeah. Zero
3: Hedge. All got to run a narrative. See, the news media, Jeff, they can't report the news. That would not be good. If they reported the news, that means they'd have to look at what's going on and tell you what's going on. They got to do something completely different. They got to generate it.
0: Yeah. Yeah. They got to generate narratives to divide you.
3: While they tell you that you need to be syncing up with the communists that they represent.
0: Right.
3: Yes.
0: Not foreign, gonna that.
3: Foreign not. Funded communists. Let's you know, foreign funded communists.
0: Yeah, foreign funded, foreign and domestic billionaire.
3: Yep. Communists.
0: Commies.
3: Not syncing up with them.
0: No.
3: No, you could if you try to get along with them, they stab you in the back.
0: That's right. So, Shady Groove, we learned a little bit about what's going on today with Operation Freedom. Thank you very much to our wonderful Department of War Secretary Hegseth and Dean General, the People's General Kane. I love that guy, Shady Groove, and I love our administration. Yeah. And we're about ready to wrap up this hour. But we also learned about how the black population is actually coming to grips with and leaving the Democrat plantation.
3: Mm-hmm.
0: And it's a devolving or evolving, ever evolving Q proof. Just imagine, you know, when the Democrats find out, you know, that the Democrats voted against
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0: Yeah. MAGA forever.
1: And ever and ever.
0: Forever. And InfoWars is dead.
2: InfoWars is dead as a coffin nail, sir.
0: Yeah, baby. And, you know, I love how you guys like, oh, look at the video. It's AI, guys. What do you want? You know what I'm saying? Like, you know, it's not really us. Just letting you know, okay?
2: I didn't actually go to Florida and film that.
0: But I hope you're enjoying it because I am. And, yes, AI makes me look older. My legs disappear. Shady's guitar disappears.
2: I get it.
0: That way you know it's AI. Nothing gets past you guys. Nothing. Yeah.
2: They're unpsyopable, friend.
0: I know.
2: Matter of fact, that's the reason that we can do this. If we were like doing this in front of a regular audience, like they wouldn't be able to tolerate it. They're like heads would be exploding every day. It's like you know how they look at Trump and they take everything literal. Yeah. Imagine these people trying to watch the show.
0: Oh my God. Perkins. Joe Ray says, "I want perfection." Well. We're trying.
2: You might have found the wrong place.
0: Sorry, Joe Ray. by the way, Joe Ray wants to thank everybody who donated to her campaign. Thank you very much for that, yes. Joe Ray. Good luck in the primaries there in Oregon. Isn't there an update in Oregon, Shady Groove, with 800,000?
2: 800,000 people have been removed from the voter rolls, supposedly, in Oregon. So just to give you an idea of what that means, the Oregon is one of the biggest states per volume of land mass, but only about 5 million, 4.6, 4.7, something like that, million people live here that are counted. Yeah, Jeff, only 3.2
0: so that's a
2: million.
0: Big percentage.
2: Only 3.2 of them are registered to vote, sir, and they just outed 800,000 people off of the voter rolls here in the state of Oregon. So I feel like that is a pretty significant reality, considering the way that, you know, we supported Joe Ray two other times running for office, and both times we witnessed this unbelievable anomaly about no matter how many votes that she got, she wouldn't be able to gain on the person that already had a 300,000 vote lead.
0: Huh. That's odd. And they were probably fake.
2: Take away 800,000 votes, and you might have a competition.
0: That's it. That's it. G Brothers, thank you for the subscription. Jersey Talks, 5 subscriptions. And I know I missed KX2 and some others, guys. I love you guys. Thank you for supporting the show. We are very loose right now on any donation you guys can do. Thank you, because we are in another month. It is 5-5 on Taco Tuesday, Shady Groove. It's Cinco de Mayo on Taco Tuesday.
2: Is it 2 for Taco Tuesday or just Taco 2 Tuesday?
0: It's just one.
2: Just one taco?
0: You want 2 for Tuesday?
2: I thought that 2 for was Tuesday. It's 2 for
0: All right,
2: Tuesday.
0: Let's do 2 for Tuesday. Here we go. You ready?
2: What the hell?
0: Since President Trump confirmed stochastic terrorism.
2: Talked us into it.
3: They call it stochastic. Remote control rig.

0: Wow.
1: Wow. Always right until we're wrong, Shady Groove. Wow. So wrote that song. First time I said it was on 9/11/2025 about stochastic terrorism. Trump posted a video yesterday. It was a 10-minute or so video, but I clipped out the little part saying stochastic terrorism. So Trump, Q plus, confirmed stochastic terrorism, guys.
2: I'd really like to thank Arnold Schwarzenegger for lending us his presence to do that little quick video. The AI is morphing you into Arnold. Looking pretty good.
1: You got the problem with that?
2: I have a problem. I don't have a problem.
3: Answer the question.
1: I'll be back.
2: You'll be
1: back. You should
2: back.
1: See in...

0: it was woke AI or not.
1: Right. Right. It could be inverted messaging.
0: I mean, you know, at this point, now we have to like understand the AI inverted messaging, which is becoming a bit complicated.
1: Yeah, it is. It is. It is. It is. What was that guy's name? I want to get to the next portion of our show, Shady Grove.
0: So while you're grabbing that, I'd just like to just go over with you guys something. For just a moment about just to kind of wrap up the last segment of the show and a little bit of what the dynamic of these people that are talking to you that are trying to like wither you down or make you like, you know, what they're trying to do is they're trying to make you war weary. Like, you know, like you were war weary after about 3 years in Iraq or 10 years in Afghanistan.
2: I'm sure I know, but
0: they're trying to make you war weary after like 6 weeks effectively by saying all of this absolute nonsense. The reality of the situation is here, guys. I just want to paint this picture real quick so you can understand what excellence and exceptionalism looks like. What we have effectively done is we went in there and we destroyed all of the stuff that their infrastructure was in Iran so that they couldn't fire long-range missiles and really make a big mess. Then we went in there and we set up a blockade to stop their oil from being able to get out, because if we stop their oil from being able to get out, then they won't be able to bring in any revenue. Then what we did was we waited after the blockade, and after X amount of days, the people of the world came to America and they were like, "Hey, America, we have our ships stuck over there, and we'd like to get our ships like out of there somehow. If maybe you could help us, da da da country, da da da country, da da da country comes to America's," and then we say, "Okay, yeah, we're willing to help you escort your ships and stuff out of there." And then whenever they start to do that, you start to see small arms fire come in on these ships from the shores. What you have to understand is, to some degree, we've taken out all of their massive infrastructure. And now every single time that these people, whether it be from a ship, from the shore, from a mountain, from a gun turret somewhere, whatever, no matter what it is that is fired, even machine gun fire from the land or a boat from the country of Iran, is going to be immediately noticed, pinpointed, and destroyed. So effectively, Iran knows now that anytime they shoot anything, whether it be missile, rocket launcher, AK-47, whatever type of projectiles are being shot, we're using the technology in real time to pinpoint that exact location and destroy it. So they know that if they shoot, they get destroyed. At some point, the people are going to realize this dynamic and understand that if they participate with what the IRGC is telling them to do, it's going to get them murdered by America. So you have to understand, this is South Korea, Japan, all these other countries. They have ships stuck in there, too. And Donald Trump has just started within this last week. He pulled 5,000 troops out of Germany. I think he's getting ready to make a bigger pull. I think he's getting ready to pull a huge amount of the American troops out of Germany, and I think he's getting ready to pull a huge amount of American troops out of South Korea as a statement to these people that we are a little bit sick and tired of you standing there and taking in all of the upside of Americans protecting you and not standing with us when there's a little bit of a downside.
1: I agree with you. So to remind you, we're going to play this full 1 hour and 17 minute video, or 1 hour and 17 seconds. You ready, Shady?
0: I'm ready. Let's go. Roll it.
3: Winning it, winning it, winning it, winning it, winning it, winning it, winning it, winning it, winning it, winning it, winning it, winning it, winning it, winning it, winning it, winning it, winning it, winning it, winning it, winning it, winning it, winning it, winning it, winning it, winning it, winning it, winning it, winning it, winning it, winning it, winning it, winning it.
1: We only got an hour left. Winning, guys. You know, you're winning in real life, not on fake news, Deep Dream X, Twitter, whatever you want to call it, guys. Quit the doom scrolling. Realize what your president is doing. Understand economics. Understand the Hormuz Strait. Understand why they're not coming, because they're involved with the scam. Understand, guys, the plan has been all along. I got a great question the other day. How come the Q proofs are necessary today, or relevant today, when Q hasn't posted in a long time? Because they screwed him in the term number one, guys. And now they've got he's got the cabinet that he needs, he's got the people that he needs, and we are
3: winning it, winning it, winning it, winning it
1: all over again, and just winning. And these people that are screaming the loudest, infiltrators, okay, infiltration, not invasion, They're not
3: winning.
1: They're not winning, Shady.
0: We know. I mean, and you know, even to.

0: add a little bit to what you're saying there. I almost feel like we wouldn't be winning it. We wouldn't be winning it the same way if we didn't have 4 years of Joe Biden.
1: Oh, what are you saying, Shady? Oh, my God.
0: Winning it. Think about the way, like, do you think that, like look at the way that the American public were adversarial to Donald Trump in Trump version one, compared to the way that the American people, even the silent majority, are not adversarial at all with Donald Trump right now. Why is that? Why are the woke right lighting their hair on fire? Why are all these people acting like they speak for you lighting their hair on fire? But in all reality, everybody is going down the line with what he's telling them to do, whether it be Robert Kennedy Jr., Lee Zeldin, Pete Hegseth. All of these people are following exactly what their president is telling them to do in unison, unlike what we saw in version one. I would put forward that to some degree, Q understood that there was going to be a gap because Q came maybe even to tell us that there was going to be a gap.
2: That's right. We got a nice comment, trip the switch. Oh, somebody removed it. Uh-oh. Why do you remove it? Saying this is a boomer cult show. I am a Gen Xer, all right? I am Gen X and proud of it, Shady Groove. And you know what? We're
3: winning it.
2: Third day.
0: Every single day.
2: Yeah. Yeah. All right. So, you guys are so funny. You know, let's go over to President Trump, his latest interview last night with Hugh Hewitt. He returns to the Hugh Hewitt show. It's pretty good, Shady. I like to hear from my president, not Candace Owens or InfoBlows or whatever they're called.
0: They are really, listen, much like what happened to Democrats in the 2024 election, at the end of the 2024 election, what you saw happen to them, what happened to the Democrat Party. Look at where the Democrat Party is here a little over a year and a half later. There is no difference between what happened to the Democrat Party and what we're currently doing to the Alex Jones Network. This is the exact same thing. This is the same thing you saw from 2016 to 2024 happening again with different people at the helm. They think you will follow the stars. They being them, they being the puppeteers, they don't think like you, they think like themselves. Remember yesterday we were talking about the word bidding. Oh, he's doing their bidding. That's mafia speak. The word 86, that's mafia speak. These people think that they have the right to rule you.
2: Yep. Yep, and they don't.
0: No, they don't. As a matter of fact, they have quite the opposite of that.
2: Yeah, that's right. All right, here we go. President Trump.
4: I'm joined now by the President of the United States. President Trump, welcome back. Always a pleasure to talk to you. I was filling people in on the fact that you offered very nicely Project Freedom. The Iranians started firing off like Yosemite Sam at UAE and everybody. So I gather, are we at the beginning of the end of a new war? Are we starting over?
5: Well, one way or the other, we win. We either make the right deal or we win very easily from the military standpoint. We've already won that. You know, you've heard me say it a million times, and other people say it. They had 159 ships, now they have none. They're all at the bottom of the sea. Today we took out eight of their, you know what, they're reduced to these small little fast ships.
4: Right.
5: They're very cheap, and they attach a machine gun to it. They think that's good. We knocked out eight of them today, and everyone that was available got knocked out very quickly and very, very efficiently. And so we'll see what happens. I mean, it's hard to believe that they would do that. You know, the one ship that was hit was, and I haven't seen it in a little while because I was with the Small Business Owners of America for the last 2 hours. We were having a good time. They're doing fantastic. Everybody's doing fantastically, all businesses right now in the country. Stock market's at a new high despite this. But I will say that one way or the other, we have one thing. They will never have a nuclear weapon. And
4: now, Mr. President, you've killed a lot of their leaders. Do you think you have to kill the D team as well? Because we're down to the D team or the E team or the X team. I don't even know who's running the country. Do you have to wipe them out?
5: Well, let's see what happens. I mean, a lot of people aren't really looking for that job. They have. We knocked out their first team. We knocked out their second team. We knocked out half of their third team. A lot of people aren't looking for that job, but I find them to be far superior than the first group. Okay, the first group was totally out of control and was doing the wrong thing for their country. But I think we'll see what happens. The one thing I will say is they talk a lot differently when they're talking to me than they talk when they're talking to the media or the television set. It's different. You know,
4: their propaganda is terrible. Now, I was talking to Ambassador Orange.
5: They're looking to do a job, and they get on television, they say the exact opposite. Do you remember I was telling you that they want to make a deal, that they're talking, and they denied ever talking to me, and I say, what's going on over here? These guys, so they're pretty good at propaganda, I guess, but they have no Navy, they have no Air Force, they have no anti-aircraft, they have no nothing.
4: And you've done a good job crushing them. I was talking with Ambassador Oren, used to represent Israel in the United States. Yeah. I said, hey, I'm going to talk to the president. What do you want me to say to him? He said, tell him to finish the job. He'll be a world historical figure. He will be up there with the greats if he takes out this regime. Do you see it that way?
5: Well, a lot of people have said that. A lot of very smart people. A lot of semi-moderate people have said that. Others would like to see a deal because, you know, it's a travesty when you do that, when you go that far. We've taken out much of what we'd have to do, probably another 2 weeks, maybe 3 weeks. And time is not of the essence for us. You know, I'll say to you as a very, very highly respected guy, a lot of people think, oh, I want to do it for the midterms. I think, you know, I made a speech the other day in front of great senior citizens, unbelievable, thousands and thousands of them. And the thing that got the biggest, and then I went to Kravis Center and said the same thing in Palm Beach, a different kind of a group of people. Both of them, the thing that got the biggest hand, and you may have seen it on television, was when I said Iran will not have a nuclear weapon.
4: That was big. The bigger was when you said these people are lunatics,
5: well,
4: because they are.
5: I wanted to be nice. I actually said these lunatics will not have a I wanted to be a little bit nicer. I wanted to clean up my act a little bit. But I said these lunatics will not have a nuclear weapon. Well, now I know you were watching. That's right.
4: Oh, yeah. Well, that's who they are. I have got grandkids. I understand the stakes. These people cannot. They're fanatics. They cannot have nuclear weapons. You think the country understands the stakes, Mr. President?
5: Well, I think they do because, you know, again, this was a pretty big sample. I'll bet we had 35, 40,000 people outside of the room where I was speaking, where we had, I guess it holds 5,000 or 6,000 people, and then they had another room that was packed of equal size, and they had thousands of people outside. They all went crazy when I said, and now I said no tax on tips, I said no tax on Social Security for our seniors, no tax on overtime, and, you know, that was great. But this blew it away. And then I see these fake polls that 32% of the public wants, meaning a lot more don't want, and I think they probably the way they, you know, I could ask this question a lot of different ways, but if you just said to protect our country, to protect the world, I mean, look, the Middle East, Israel in the Middle East would be wiped out within the first hour that they had it.
4: Correct.
5: And, you know, the Iran nuclear deal that was given to us by Barack Hussein Obama, that was a shortcut to a nuclear weapon. And we would not have been able to live with that if they would have used it.
4: JCPOA was a guarantee. It was a guarantee that they would get a weapon. Mr. President, I want to talk about red lines.
5: Yes,
4: one of your red lines is they have to renounce having their nuclear ambition. Do we have to get back the highly enriched uranium? Is that a red line for a deal?
5: Yes, we do.
4: Do they have their missile production?
5: And by the way, from a standpoint of value, it's not very valuable. Probably can't be used. They may not be able to get it because, you know, despite they love to say, oh, maybe these great pilots didn't do their job. In the dead of night at 1 o'clock in the morning with no moon, every single bomb went down those air shafts. It's the most incredible. Totally, you know, I use the word obliterated, and the Atomic Energy Commission agreed with me. So people don't even know if you can get it. And by the way, if they could have gotten it, they would have gotten it. That was one of the great military maneuvers ever.
4: I agree. It's glowing dust, but I'd like to get it back so that they can't be tempted. Is that part of your red lines? They got to give that back to
5: us? No, we want it back. We want it back.
4: How about, is it a red line that they have to cap their missile program and have intrusive inspections? Because I don't trust them.
5: You have to look a little bit like at the neighbors. You know, they can't have less than, you know, they say, well, what about other people? Look, missiles are bad, and they do have to cap it, but this is about they cannot have a nuclear weapon.
4: Oh, well, that's number one. But what about proxy? They can't keep feeding Hamas and Hezbollah and the Houthis.
5: Well, they're not going to because right now, if we left today, it would take them 20 years to build back their country, and it can never be the same. So if we left today. But, you know, they have a problem coming up because they have it's a very explosive situation in a lot of different ways. You know, their oil, when you turn off the oil underground, and the mechanical too, but underground has a tendency in like almost 100% of the cases to literally explode and just destroy everything around it. And you can never get that oil again. In other words, you can get back 30 to 40%, but it can never be like it is right now. It does tremendous damage to the oil system in a country if that happens.
4: Now, and Mr. President, last time you were on.
5: They've run out of areas for storage.
4: Oh, yeah.
5: And they say that in 2 weeks, you know, when they talk about time, in 2 weeks they're going to have a natural explosion of their oil that's going to make it impossible for them to really recover from.
4: They need a deal. Now, last time you were on, you said to the people of Iran, stay the course, help is on the way, but they murdered 40,000 of them.
5: Yeah.
4: Do you want the people of Iran to come out yet? Do you want them to stay inside?
5: Well, look, the problem is that you can't. If you have five people with a gun and 250,000, the five people with a gun, assuming it shoots fast enough, which they do, the five people, they're going to win. They don't have weapons. They lost 42,000, to be exact, 42,000 people in about a two-week, protesters, innocent, unarmed protesters. You know, they killed the wrestler. He's actually a world-class wrestler.
4: Yep.
5: They killed him and his two friends. They hung him from a crane in the square.
4: Well, they're lunatics.
5: So we're not dealing with, you know, your typical people. Despite all of that, we've obliterated their military. I mean, literally. Now they may have built up a little bit over the. You know, the one bad thing about a ceasefire is you can build up a little bit. We'll knock that out. We know everything they've done. We'll knock that out in the first.
4: Is the ceasefire over, Mr. President? Is it over? We're going to hit them tonight?
0: No.
5: Well, I can't tell you that.
4: All right, that's fine.
5: You wouldn't. If I answered that question, you'd say this man is not smart enough to be the United States of America.
4: Gotta but ask anyway. Gotta ask. Mr. President, I'm very disappointed in Europe. I'm a big Atlanticist. I'm very disappointed in Europe. I'm glad you're taking the trips out of Germany.
5: Yep.
4: However, I'm very encouraged by Zelensky. President Zelensky sent the UAE all their anti-drone stuff. Do you feel better about Zelensky now?
5: Well, first of all, we have great drone stuff, and we have great anti-drone. So, you know, when he offered the he's a tricky person. He's a tricky guy, and we want to get a settlement. And, you know, they are losing territory, but it's at a big cost to Russia and to them. And I like Zelensky. I've always sort of gotten along with him, other than the one moment in the White House, which I thought was a little aggressive on his behalf, you know, the Oval Office that I'm sure you perhaps remember.
4: Yeah, but the Vice President.
5: Look, yep. Biden gave him $350 billion worth of money and equipment and everything else, which is ridiculous that he did that. But he did it. But you know I sell them equipment full course. We sell it to the European Union. We sell it to NATO basically, and they give it out. I will say this: they fight because whether the equipment's great or less than great, they are able to fight. And
4: they're better than any of our NATO allies.
5: Months they've held it back for a long
4: they're
5: time.
4: Better than anybody in Europe in this fight. At least they're helping.
5: Well, Europe has been very disappointing, and one of the things that came out of our skirmish with Iran, I think, is that NATO wasn't there for us. You know, we spend trillions of dollars over a relatively short period of time on NATO. There was a time before I got here, we were paying for 100% the cost of NATO, not 80, not 50. We were paying for 100%. Now they pay more, and they also pay for their. We no longer lose money because they have the money. I say you have to pay for it. You buy missiles, you have to pay for it. They pay for it. They probably then give it over to Ukraine to use, and Ukraine uses them well. But it turned out to be a paper tiger. And when we needed NATO, you have to remember. I hope you remember. You got a lot of people listening and watching your show. I hope you remember, when we needed NATO, they were not there for us.
4: Oh, I'm not going to forget that. That's why.
5: If we have a bigger case, if we have the big one, and hopefully we never will have the big one, you know, I'm going to the big one very soon, but and I look forward to it. I have a very good relationship with President Xi. But if we ever have the big one or a bigger one, I don't believe they'd be there for us.
4: You're going to China. Let's talk about that, Mr. President.
5: Right.
4: You've had this back and forth with Pope Leo. I wish Pope Leo would talk about Jimmy Lai. You talk about Jimmy Lai with the chairman. Will you be bringing him up again?
5: I will. I brought him up. And there's a lot of there's a little bitterness, I would say, with him and Jimmy Lai. You know, he was Hong Kong was not as easy, but I will be bringing.
4: I wish the Pope would. I want the Pope to talk about Jimmy Lai, and I want you to bring him home. That would be a good deal.
5: Well, the Pope would rather talk about the fact that it's okay for Iran to have a nuclear weapon, and I don't think that's very good. I think he's endangering a lot of Catholics and a lot of people. But I guess if it's up to the Pope, he thinks it's just fine for Iran to have a nuclear weapon.
4: He's from Chicago. He's got to learn a few things. He's from Chicago. Let me ask you about China. What do you want out of this trip with the chairman?
5: So he's coming here in November or so. And we have a very good relationship. We're adversaries, but we have a very good relationship. When I took over, China was just ripping us like nobody's ever seen. And now it's the opposite. I mean, we're doing very nicely with China. But we do have a very strong relationship. And I think it's better to get along with China than it is to fight with China. And they feel the same thing. And don't kid yourself. They watched what happened in Venezuela. They watch what happened in Iran, because militarily, Iran is essentially over. You understand. I mean,
4: they're beaten, but you do have to get rid of that regime. You got to get the nuclear dust back.
5: I mean, the one thing is, look, anybody could say, gee, we're going to drop a couple of mines in this rather narrow channel and, you know, claim that, gee, they have power. Remember this. They said they were going to take over the Hormuz Strait, and when we thought they might have. We took it over from them. We have control. The one thing you can't stop, if somebody's going to want to drop a little mine in the middle and you happen to own a $1 billion ship, I'm not sure you're going to be thrilled about sailing it up the harbor. So
4: Deal with it. You're taking all their oil. You're seizing their tankers out on the Indian Ocean. Who's that oil going to go to, Mr. President? Is that for the people of Iran when you eventually sell it?
5: Most of it comes back into the United States. Well, the people of Iran. So, look, if they had guns, which they don't have, guns were sent and other people took those guns. If they had guns, they would fight back. I'm convinced of that. But, you know, you can't have an unarmed population against people with AK-47s and stand there, even if you have 250,000 people. So, you know, you started off by asking me, would I like to see them? And I'm very torn on it because they lost 42,000 people in the first 2 weeks. I don't really want to see that. They have guns, and okay. I think they're getting some guns. As soon as they have guns, they'll fight like as good as anybody there is. But when you have people that are armed, and, you know, they have very good weapons on the other side. Now, they've been depleted. A lot of the people fighting don't want to fight anymore. They're not getting paid anymore from what I'm hearing because we have obliterated them like in the military. We've done the same thing to them financially, economically. We don't think they're paying their soldiers and their guard anymore. So they've got a lot of problems. We'll see what happens.
4: Any signs that the regular army might march in and take over from the fanatics? They do have the regular army.
5: I guess things. You know, we purposely have not gone after them too much because we think that they're much more moderate, actually. You know what I mean.
4: They're a much more moderate
5: group. And we're not looking to decimate the army. You know, when they did Iraq and the worst thing was they got rid of all the leaders, so nobody knew who the leader was, and then all of a sudden you had ISIS. We don't want to do that. The people running Venezuela right now, it's running incredibly, actually. It's so smooth. We've taken out many times the cost of the war, prosecuting the war in Venezuela. And when was the last time you heard that? And many times, like 25 times. And we get along great with the people. They respect us. They listen to us. And, you know, Venezuela is it's a happy country again. The people are happy. We have all the big oil companies moving in, spending a lot of money building rigs. Because their rigs were all depleted and gone, rusted out, closed for years and years.
4: Very serious question, Mr. President. Are you going to do for Cuba what you've done for Venezuela, bring in new leadership and free those people up to be happy again? Is Cuba on the line?
5: I don't really talk about Cuba too much other than to say that perhaps on the way back from Iran, as we finish that one, you'd like to do one after the other. Right? But We'll stop the Abraham Lincoln aircraft carrier, the most gorgeous carrier I've ever seen. We'll stop the Abraham Lincoln a couple of hundred yards offshore, and we'll watch them wanting to do something. No, the people in Cuba, I mean, the country is devastated right now. It's just devastated. So it would be an honor to free it up. You know, I got all the Cuban vote. I got 94% of the Cuban vote in the U.S. And, you know, I have an obligation, frankly, to do something. It's what they did to the Cubans, what they did to the families of the people that are living in the United States is unthinkable. Very much like Iran in that way.
4: There are, now, Mr. President, before I run out of time, I want to ask you about the attempt on your life. And I'm everyone who's listening, very grateful, very prayerful that you were not harmed. There have been four attempts on your life. First of all, I'm not going to ask you about the shooter's manifesto. I can't believe Nora O'Donnell did that. That was rehearsed, of course. They wanted you to walk off. Did you think about walking off?
5: No, because then you make it a bigger story, actually. She's terrible. I mean, she's interviewed me before. She's a regular person that gets paid a lot of money. She's no different. I could get any woman off the street, practically, and they would do just as good a job as her. There's nothing special. And so, actually, as soon as she said the word manifesto, I said, here we go with the nonsense again. You know, this is a sick guy, a really sick guy, a deranged guy, and he writes stuff. And I was none of those things and was never proven to be one of those things. And that you would say that was disgusting. And the problem with walking off, it's like it becomes a bigger story. And you don't want to have
4: it. I figure. Well, I was on Saturday with Aisha over on Fox, and she asked me, what about the Democrats? Because of Graham Plattner, and they got the El Sayed guy in Michigan and the Flanagan lady in Minnesota. I said, I think this is a direct quote, President Trump has broken the Democrats. I think they've lost the thread about serving the working man. Have you done that? Do you think you've broken the Democrats?
5: Well, I don't want to be the one to say it, but there is such a thing as Trump derangement syndrome, and nobody's seen ever anything like it. And part of it, because we've really done well. Look at our stock market. It's at an all-time high in the middle of what some people could consider a war, okay? I don't consider it a big one, but it's still a war. And our stock market's at an all-time high. More people are working in the United States right now than at any time in the history of our country. And I could go list after list. We're drilling more oil. We are now doing more oil than Saudi Arabia and Russia combined. Think of that. Well, and very importantly, you know, one of the reasons when I first did this, I thought maybe the market would go down 20 or 25%. And I was okay with that because I know it would come back up. But I thought it would go down, and I thought oil could hit $200, $250. Well, oil's at $100, $102, and you did too. Most people did. You know what? It's the genius of the whole thing is people have found ways around the Hormuz Strait. They're heading up to Texas. They're heading up to Alaska. They're heading up to Louisiana. And you see it. We see it through satellite. There are ships all over the ocean coming up. They find it. They find ways of, you know, just you can't go to Hormuz. They find it. Well, let's go to Texas. So it's just really sort of an amazing thing. They find ways of getting it done. So it's not going to be at 250 and 300. And the stock market, again, the stock market's at a record high.
4: And I think Republicans have got to put their arms around this and say, we've got to win in Iran. We're not worried about the midterms. Are you worried about the midterm? Because
5: no,
4: it's
5: because
4: so much more important to win.
5: Yeah. I mean, the one thing is that, you know, I've gotten such, you know, I won the Hispanic vote. Look at the votes I got. I got votes. And also, I got traditional Republican, but I got votes that really have, along the Texas border, I won every single city and town along the Texas border to Mexico. No Republican has ever won one town. So the question is it transformable? And I will tell you, and I don't know your view on this. I listen to you, but I don't know your view on this, and I don't know why. But they have to terminate the filibuster so we can approve things.
4: Oh, we disagree, Mr. President. Well, we disagree. We won't waste time on that. I'm afraid the Democrats will pack the Supreme Court.
5: I know, but let me just ask you. You know the Democrats are going to do it, right?
4: No, I don't think they will. They talk a good game, but they don't deliver. They're not like you.
5: I think I'd win a lot of money from you, but that's okay. I don't mind if you say that, but I'm...
2: They have websites saying they're going to do it, Hugh. I mean, you know, why don't you do a little research? You little Anderson Cooper lookalike freak.
0: Well, I mean, you know, to some degree, a little bit of that is just this in general idea that Democrats are going to get power again.
2: Right.
0: Like that Democrats are not going to get power again. I'm sorry to inform you, everyone, but the way this plays out, remember, we're only a little over a year into this. These guys have to survive us for another 2.5+ years. And, you know, they're already like sold everything that was their credit, everything that was known as their credibility right down the river. So, you know, what are these people going to do? You really think that Marjorie Taylor Greene or Tucker Carlson are going to win offices in higher up politics in America? I doubt it.
2: Yeah. Wow. I mean, you know, if you go to Hillary's own website, it's on there. What was that guy's name that looks like Eddie Murphy from that one movie when he's big? Elijah.
0: The guy with the gray hair?
2: Yeah. That looks like Buckwheat.
0: He totally looks like the guy that's talking about wiping his butt with the Constitution or something.
2: Yeah, that guy.
0: I don't remember his name out of on purposeful disrespect.
2: But they do want to do it, guys. That's what they want to do, okay? All right, so back to President Trump. We're almost done. Check it out.
5: Very surprised at you because I thought you were a brilliant man.
4: Well, I've always been for the filibuster. I'll argue it out with you, but more important than people hear your. Well,
5: they have to do the Save America Act, and if they do the filibuster, they do the Save America. And you have to have voter ID, and you have to have proof of citizenship.
4: I'm for that. I just want to win 60 Senate seats and do that. If we lose the House, Mr. President, they will impeach you. Does it bother you? They'll impeach you 4 times. Does that bother you?
5: Well, they'll impeach me like they did the last time, and now they want to overturn those impeachments because there was total nonsense. And what we've learned even since, and look at all the stuff that's coming out now about all these people. It's a corrupt group of people. And the Republicans play much nicer. Okay?
4: Yes, we do.
5: They don't go around impeaching somebody. Joe Biden should be impeached. What he did was so bad. Now, in the case of Biden, he had no idea he was doing it. All right,
4: he should have been removed from office under the 25th.
5: The Biden administration, he had some very smart lunatics circling him around that beautiful, as you know, the beautiful Oval Office and that incredible desk I sit behind. You know, he had smart people, really radical left, and they would destroy the country. Open borders. To me, the biggest sin of all was allowing 25 million people into our country, murderers, drug dealers, people from mental institutions, and we're doing great with it despite the courts that are so stacked against us. We're doing great with it.
4: So let me ask you about...
5: I don't know if you know, murders were down the lowest in 125 years despite all of this.
4: I had out-of-town visitors yet down by National Stadium yesterday. They said, how is the National Guard working? It's beautiful. It's very, very nice. Let me ask you about the White House court.
5: Washington now is one of the safest cities in the country.
4: Yes.
5: And a year ago, when I came in, it was one of the most unsafe places in the country to be. We took out 5,000 career criminals. And one stat, 2% of the people create 90% of the crime. And I love that stat. Because it means you can fix it, and we do that wherever we go.
4: I know you have to run. You offered to the White House Correspondents Association to use the ballroom when it gets done. I'm just wondering, could they put a tent on the backyard? Would you let them do a tented thing on the South Lawn to do their dinner?
5: Well, we've done tents for years. Tents don't work, and when it rains, you know, it's very wet land here. It's sort of marshland, and when it rains, it's brutal. You have a thing, and the water literally goes over their shoes. I would do it. I mean, more importantly, for the future, we're building a room. You know, it's ahead of schedule, on budget, ahead of schedule. It'll be one of the most beautiful and one of the safest ballrooms anywhere in the world. But it'll be one of the most beautiful ballrooms. It's been needed for 150 years. And
4: I approve of the ballroom. I've been in the White House. I work for Reagan. There's no place to have a real dinner. It's a nightmare. And it's got to be safe. Two final last fun questions, Mr. President, for your bio. If there's no McDonald's around, Burger King or Wendy's?
0: Oh, my God, shut up.
5: Well, I'll tell you, a friend of mine, he's sort of an old friend, but he's not really a friend anymore. I don't like him too much. But I've always liked Wendy's. I have liked Wendy's. But the person that controls it, I don't like him so much anymore. So I don't want to give him any. But Wendy's is pretty good.
4: Okay, and last fun question.
5: I'll do that for old time's sake.
4: On par fives. When you've had a good drive, do you always go for the green and two, or do you lay up?
5: No. Well, It depends. You know, I hit it good. I won 38 club championships, including seniors. That's a lot. But, you know, it depends on the length. A lot of times, I mean, that's like strategy. It's like, I knew a guy that you would have known. I won't mention the name. He went all the time, and that's his whole life was that like that. No, I don't always go for it. I think sometimes you're better off laying up for a wedge and being safe. Would I take the guaranteed par as opposed to risk it for a birdie? I would lay up a lot. But if
4: don't take the wedge on Iran, Mr. President. Hit for the green. Go for the green on Iran.
0: This guy is an idiot.
5: Well, I know how you feel, and I think you're going to be extremely happy when it all ends, and it shouldn't be that long. We're trying to be nice, but I know exactly. And some very, very smart people feel that you're right about that.
4: Well, it's the most important thing you've done in your two terms.
5: People, if you make a deal, you know?
4: Yeah, it's the most important thing you've done in two terms, and I applaud. I hope you just see it through.
5: Well, somebody should have done it long before I got here.
4: Yes.
5: 47 years of this stuff, whether the SS Cole or what, you can mention 100 different things, and thousands of American lives, and thousands of kids are walking around, now they're no longer kids, without arms, without legs, with a face that got blown to pieces because of Soleimani, who I killed.
4: Yep.
5: I killed Soleimani. That was another big one. I did a lot.
4: Keep it going, Mr. President, because it's the number one thing. Thank you for your time, sir. I appreciate it.
5: And you're wrong about the filibuster, but other
4: okay, another time. Thank you, sir.
5: Okay, bye.
2: No, he is wrong. And President Trump is always right, not Hugh Hewitt. But good interview. Nevertheless, that is our president. That's what we listen to. It was Ellie Mystic, Shady Groove, that I was talking about. And this is Hillary Clinton's website right here. It's called Onward to Get Her. Oh, excuse me, Onward Together. This is the demand justice. This is what they want to do. They want to pack the Supreme Court, guys. They have it all right here. This is demandjustice.org. Stop Trump from hijacking the courts. How do you do that? Well, you pack the courts. That's what they want to do, Shady.
0: Yeah, that's exactly what they want to do.
2: Yeah, yeah.
0: And the reality
2: that's all
0: is,
2: I was trying to say, they've had this campaign going for a long time.
0: Well, you know, and part of the problem they have is that the Republicans are doing this, or they're doing this thing right now called the silent filibuster. I don't know if you understand what they're doing, but they're basically doing this thing called where they, you know, they don't have to be there filibustering to call it a filibuster, and everybody's just sort of agreeing with it on the left and the right. That dynamic is BS, completely bogus. If you're going to have a filibuster, you need to have a warm body standing there doing it. Otherwise, it doesn't work. So they bastardized the idea of the filibuster to the point where it's pretty much non-effective at this point.
2: Yeah. Yeah. And the silent filibuster is a modern U.S. Senate tactic where the senator or a group blocks legislation by simply threatening to filibuster rather than holding the floor with a long talking speech originating from the 1970s rule change. It creates a 60 vote threshold to end debate, making obstruction easier and less visible. The silent enemy.
0: And ask it how long it's been currently been going on. See what it says. If you're right there on a page where you can ask that, because it'll explain that, you know, this has been like, you know, a long process. Like there's no way a human being could ever have endured or any type of filibuster for this duration.
2: Yep, exactly right. How long has it been going on?
0: It might not say. I can probably
2: 1970, 72 origin.
0: No. I mean, like the current thing that they're doing, like they're currently in a silent filibuster on this stuff with the Save America Act.
2: The origin, two-track system, prevent single filibuster from paralyzing Senate business. Result, timeline of the filibuster. I don't know.
0: I'm looking. It's okay. I was asking a question that you probably handed it.
2: But it said recent, you know, so.
0: Yeah.
2: I would say the last couple of years, right? Maybe.
0: Mm-hmm.
2: All right. So either that, you know, is that's good. We got that done and out of the way because we'd like to listen to our president, Shady.
0: Oh, yeah. I'd like to listen to some asshat interrupt him 24/7. The man doesn't, he can't even get a word out. And he was like,
2: Wendy's or Big Mac? Wendy's or Burger King, Shady?
0: Going for the green. No, like, actually, like, let's take the wedge on Iran. Let's lay up and make sure we get the birdie instead of, like, lumping a ball across the water and taking the risk that it goes in and Democrats get control again. Take the wedge.
2: Yeah. Let's just take it out. Let's just do it. It looks like Facebook died already, huh?
0: What?
2: My video ended. That's weird. We must, after an hour.
0: Oh, they only took an hour. Oh,
2: that could have been because of the dead air that was happening during the break.
0: We had dead air?
2: Yeah.
0: What dead air?
2: Mm. Well, there was nothing playing, so that means there was dead air.
0: Mm.
2: I did hear the new get your like, subscribe, and whatever that is from.
0: That doesn't sound like dead air.
2: Well, it was dead air. Shady, go back and look.
0: I'm going to go look.
2: Go look.
0: I will.
2: And I was asking where everybody was. The whole chat was saying, how come it's silent? There's nothing happening. I'm like, where is everybody?
0: Weird.
2: Yeah, you weren't here. Nobody was here.
0: I was
2: here.
0: Probably doing shady stuff.
2: Dead air.
0: I wasn't here to make it not dead air.
2: Yeah, no. All right, so we got that. I don't know, Shady. We got CNN admitted that, you know, the Democrats, and we got this. What do you want to talk about now, Shady? We got 3 minutes left. What do you want to do?
0: Well, the one thing I'd like to talk about is I have a great quote from Donald Trump yesterday. The quote from I was like just listening to him talk, and he, as he's doing his weave, he explains to us that it's the craziest thing. There's nobody, we can't find anybody that wants to lead that country. It's the only country in the world that nobody wants to lead. I don't really get what's going on there talking about Iran. And I was just thinking, what an unbelievable way to like characterize something. Like, well, it's the only country in the world that nobody wants to lead. That's a very interesting way to look at it because he's got a pretty valid point. There's not a single country on earth that there's not a thousand people scrambling to like try to lead and tell everybody what to do and overlord over people. And for some reason, Jeff, those IRGC mullahs are just, I think they're getting bashful.
2: Yeah. You're going to love this story. Oh my God. Secret Service agent was arrested.
0: I saw this.
2: Did you see this, Shady?
0: Just now.
2: Yeah. Oh my God.
0: He's getting frisky, bro. Settle down.
2: Secret Service agent busted for allegedly hotel hallway masturbation, Shady.
0: You know.
2: There's the mugshot.
0: Ain't pretty.
2: Oh, my God. And the comments in the video, like on X, are hilarious.
0: I was noticing a few of those. I had to like leave that alone because I had to come back over here.
2: Oh, my God.
0: I was like listening to hear you and interrupt my president while I'm reading.
2: Oh, my God. All right, so with that, we're out of here, Shady Group.
0: Thank you, guys. We appreciate all of you so much. Thank you for another edition. What is this, like show 8,784 or something?
2: A lot. So Christendom Defender says, I require another MG song.
0: Oh, no.
2: Oh, boy.
0: I don't think we have any more.
2: Oh, we have a lot.
0: No.
2: We don't have any more.
0: Thank you. They're scarce.
2: It's scarcity.
0: We're gonna have to work hard to find you another song. But Jeff can do it because he's your guy.
2: He's your guy. I'm trying to
0: help you, man.
2: All right. So today is Tuesday. We will see you Wednesday, which is Trump Day. And today it's 5-5 on Taco Tuesday, Shady.
0: Taco two for Tuesday.
2: And we did twofer.
0: We did twofer for you. We've done it.
2: We'll see you guys tomorrow. God bless you all. Thank you for tuning in. Thank you. Wait, let me just double check Rumble Studio again because I didn't see any.
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Good morning, good afternoon, good evening, ladies and gentlemen, wherever you're situated on this great big beautiful blue globe floating through the void of Yah's creation. It's a Monday, 4th of May, 2026. And, are you feeling like you're standing up in a hammock with roller skates on, juggling chainsaws, trying to sort all this stuff out? Yeah, me too. Guess what, media? All right, campers, welcome to the Monday edition of the WTF Reports. I'm Dave Von Kleist here with the facts, and some people just can't stand those facts. They just don't like them. Yeah. Truth is hate to those who hate the truth. Yeah, I heard that phrase. Oh, gosh, it must be 30 years ago or something. Anyway, like I said, welcome to the Monday edition of the WTF here with the facts, and some people just don't like them. And this broadcast is brought to you in part, as always, by the Wave Watch. If you haven't checked it out, please do so. You'll be doing yourself, your friends, and your family a big favor when you get yourself up to speed with frequencies. Frequencies are everything. We're learning more and more and more about how frequencies affect your body, affect your mind, your spirit, your organs. And they also affect, you know, bugaboos like bacteria and viruses. Mm-hmm. So anyway, check out the Rife technology. Understand what a Rife machine is, and then you'll start to get it. You'll understand why the Wave Watch is so cool. 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And I'm not here saying it's going to treat or cure anything, but it certainly is beneficial. 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The pop-up there will take you right to an area where you can read all about the Wave Watch and the Rife technology. You'll be doing yourself a big favor. And if you decide to get one, you'll have a hefty discount by using the promo code that's automatically applied when you decide to purchase through our website. Okay, that said, we're hearing a lot about conspiracy theories coming true. And I don't know, it was, what, 22 years? Oh, my gosh, 22 years ago that I released the documentary film 9/11 in Plain Sight. And you can watch it in its full length if you go to my website, DaveVonKleist.com, and click on the 9/11 information. And you can watch the 9/11 in Plain Sight documentary that came out in 2004. And then the sequel, which was 9/11 Ripple Effect, and that came out in 2008. Yeah, we were producing that in 7. We got it released in 2008. But anyway, I wanted to bring that up because in the introduction of the first documentary, I played word association. And I would say a word, and you tell me the first word that comes to mind. And so the word was conspiracy. What's the word that comes after that? It's always theory, because conspiracies are always just theories. They're not real conspiracies, are they? Well, the explanation about that, and I'll repeat it, and there are two words. Conspiracy, defined, means two or more people plan something in secret. Now, the word theory means a concept, a supposition, an idea, okay? As an example, in theory, if you purchase a raffle ticket, you can win a prize. Now, as long as you don't purchase a raffle ticket, the win is theoretical. However, once you purchase one raffle ticket, it becomes a possibility. It's no longer a theory. It becomes a possibility, remote as it may be. But the point is that the more raffle tickets that you purchase, the more possible and eventually probable the win becomes. You buy a bunch of raffle tickets, you know, whole bunch of raffle tickets, your win becomes more and more possible. Well, this is exactly the same with a conspiracy theory. When you have no evidence whatsoever to support the concept of a conspiracy, then it's just a theory. But once you have a piece of evidence, no matter how circumstantial or flimsy it may be, the concept of the conspiracy becomes a possibility. It's no longer a theory. And the more evidence that you gather, the more possible and eventually probable the conspiracy is. All right, I wanted to lay that groundwork because we've been hearing for the past, 10 years now,
one after another after another after another of these conspiracy theories turn out not to be theories at all. They become possibilities, and as more and more evidence is gathered, we find out that the conspiracies are real. Okay? That's the way it is. Them's the facts. I mean, this is common sense. I know common sense is illegal. It's frowned upon, it's shunned, and you get in all kinds of trouble when you use common sense. But the bottom line here is that that's the way it is. Now, a lot of people are saying, oh, man, we're just finding out it's no longer a conspiracy. No, it is a conspiracy. It's no longer a theory. Okay, we're getting the two words mixed. A lot of the social media people putting out there and podcasters saying, oh, now we know it's no longer a conspiracy. No, no. Now we know it's no longer a theory. Okay, now the reason I wanted to get this in, throw this on the table today, is I wanted to ask a what if. What if there really is weather control, weather manipulation? And I'm talking about creating storms and hurricanes and tornadoes and floods and droughts. And I'm talking about controlling the weather. All right. Now let's utilize common sense. What if there is a technology to control the weather, let's ask ourselves this simple question. If the powers that be can control the weather, would they give us good weather or would they give us bad weather? Seriously, if they can control the weather, how would they use that technology? How would they use that control? Well, let's just use common sense. If they could control the weather, in a perfect world, they would give us wonderful weather. And if they had people in mind, okay, if they could control the weather, they could give us good weather. There'd be good crops, okay. The farmers would have abundant crops, okay, and we wouldn't have to worry about hurricanes or tornadoes or anything like that. So if they could control the weather, why wouldn't they give us good weather? Well, what would happen to the price of food if we had perfect weather all the time and it was abundant crops that were being produced? Well, the price of food would go down, wouldn't it? Yeah, we'd have plenty of that. And what would happen if they could do away with all the tornadoes and hurricanes? What would happen to the insurance companies? What would happen, you know, to all of the construction workers, you know, the carpenters and the plumbers and the electricians and, you know, all the people who have to rebuild after a hurricane goes through and wipes out an entire area? Boy, they'd just lose a whole lot of work, wouldn't they? Insurance companies would lose a lot of income because you wouldn't need as much insurance anymore if they could control the weather. You'd be protected from all that type of stuff. So common sense. If conspiracy theorists out there, if they can control the weather, will they give us good weather or will they give us bad weather? I think it's a no-brainer. I think that most of us would say, gosh, it would make more sense to just, you know, tear up the place. You know, insurance companies make lots of money because people would be scared to death of having a flood and having their house destroyed, or having a tornado come through and having their house destroyed, or having a hurricane come through and having their house destroyed. Yeah. So I think it's common sense that, you know, we can come to the conclusion that if there is such a thing as weather control, weather manipulation, I think common sense would tell us that they would use it to their benefit and not ours. I think that makes perfect sense to me. Now, let's apply that to what's been going on over there in Iran. Now, we know that since the beginning of this Iran war, and what are we up to now? What, 75, 80 days? I've lost count. But the point is that we know that... Well, first of all, let's back up a little bit. We know that Marco Rubio had basically come out and said that Israel said that they were going to strike Iran. And they knew doggone well that if Israel was to strike Iran, Iran would respond. But they would respond by hitting us, the U.S., because we have all these military bases strategically placed around the Gulf and we're surrounding Iran. Iran's not stupid.
They know doggone well that the United States has been supplying Israel with all kinds of money and bombs, and you know how it goes. So it makes common sense that Iran would want to hit our military bases. And they did. They knocked out a whole bunch of bases in the Middle East. A lot of them had these radomes, radar stations. Yeah, radar. And again, if they can control the weather, and they can do so by utilizing these radar stations, these NORAD, whatever you want to call them, common sense would tell me that if they could control the weather, maybe these radar stations have been controlling and manipulating the weather in Iran for years. As a matter of fact, they've been suffering from a 10-year drought. They were actually contemplating evacuating Tehran because they didn't have any water. Their reservoirs were down to like 3 or 4% capacity. They were almost dry. You know, the sound of a straw at the bottom.

0: Now, as a matter of fact, Mike Adams, health ranger, he posted the following, okay? And this is Mike Adams. This is not Dave. This is Mike Adams. Listen to this.
1: You know, you may not be aware of this, but Tehran was almost made uninhabitable by drought. And the drought was engineered in part by U.S. radar systems that were blasting energy to ionize the atmosphere to steer clouds away from Iran and to actually cause a drought. It's just classic geoengineering, multiple ways to achieve this. But what has happened is that since those large radar installations around the Persian Gulf have been destroyed by Iranian drones, the rains have returned. And now in the last week or so, we have really record rains in Tehran and what was almost uninhabitable. I mean, literally last year, they almost had to think about evacuating large sections of the city, a city of 9 or 10 million people. Now they have plenty of water. Of course, their infrastructure has been destroyed in part and bombed by the United States because of the kinetic war. But the geoengineering war was another kind of warfare. Of course, their infrastructure has suffered an extensive amount of damage due to the kinetic war being waged against Iran by the United States. But the geoengineering war was just another layer on top of that. So the reason I want to mention this is because the globalist deep state of Western civilization, it wages war on so many levels. There's engineered famine. There's engineered energy scarcity. There's pesticides and herbicides to cause cancer and depopulation. There's weaponized, you know, ticks.
0: Oh, we'll get into that.
1: That cause Lyme disease. There's, you know, everything that you can imagine. There's some kind of weaponized system. The vaccines were weaponized. You know, the information is weaponized by the regime against the people. They roll out many of the same weapons against the American people that they're using against enemy nations like Iran.
0: Okay, I'm going to pause it right there. That's the key. That's the key. If, and I'm saying if they do have that type of control, if they can steer hurricanes and tornadoes and, you know, huge amounts of rain, etc., etc., if they can do that, and if, as I was just saying, they're going to use the weather to benefit themselves, protect their profits, protect their control, keep the fear going. If they can control the weather, now we have to ask ourselves the question, have they been doing this domestically? Let that settle in. You know, these huge rainstorms in Texas that create these huge floods, et cetera, et cetera. Or maybe the hurricane that came up, what was it last year? I forget the name of the hurricane, but it came up and went into western North Carolina, wiped out that entire region. Is it possible that those were done deliberately? Well, Glory Oski, you know, I just saw this news article last week that they found huge lithium deposits in the area that was destroyed by that hurricane. Interesting. What a great way to clear out the area, get rid of all those pesky peasants that live in that area by destroying the entire region, all their homes, the infrastructure, the streets, the roads. Yeah, just clear it all out so that they can go in and start strip mining those mountains and get that lithium. Is it possible that maybe some of these fires that we've seen in Maui or in Paradise, California, or the Los Angeles fires? And by the way, have you ever taken a look at the satellite photos of when those fires started in Los Angeles area? It's very interesting because in three different locations, they started at the same time. And remember a couple of years ago, three or four years ago, remember those fires that were going on up in Ontario? Did you ever see the satellite footage of that area? I've saved it. I've got it on my computer. I saw this one area. It spans an area of maybe 300 or 400 miles in Ontario, north of New York State.

0: And when you watch this satellite, you'll see that, and I counted, approximately 22 fires all starting at the same time over, like I said, a 300 or 400 mile swath of Ontario. How did those fires all start at the same time? And by the way, you can see them. You can see them start because it was clear. There was no rain, no clouds, no thunderstorms, nothing. It's totally clear. You could see, you know, there's no clouds. But all of a sudden, bang, bang, bang, bang, bang, bang, bang, bang, bang, bang. All of these fires started at the same time. So the point is I'm just asking, what if they could control the weather, would they do it domestically? I think the answer is yes. Anyway, if I'm just talking here another conspiracy theory, well, you know what? The evidence is there now. Yeah, it is. Anyway, am I blowing smoke? Get that? Oh, gosh, talking about those fires, and I'm saying I'm blowing smoke, right? Anyway, hey, give me a call. I'd like to hear your opinion on this. Do you think that there is weather control, weather manipulation? And if so, would they use it for the betterment of humanity, or would they do it to destroy things? 215-867-8255. That's the number here. You're welcome to call. The phone lines are open, and I welcome your participation in this program. Okay, I just wanted to throw that out there because, you know, we get to think outside the cage. I mean, that's sort of like our right to do so. A lot of people don't like that, though. But anyway, let's see. There's a couple other things that I wanted to get to here. Just the Mike Adams thing I thought was really interesting. And he's not the only one. Clayton Morris was talking about that, too. And as a matter of fact, there was an Iranian, let me see, this is in... I forget what language they speak there, but I will read the subtitles here. This was on Memory TV. It was translated by, let me see, this is an Iranian television station. And here's what this guy had to say, and I'll have to read the subtitles here. Okay, let's see. Let me kick this off here. He says, Israel and the United States who claim to have... let me slow down a little. He's talking real fast. Israel and the United States who claim to have the capacity to cause drought and who have been hostile towards us have been doing this gradually for the past 40 years. I say this with confidence because you can see in satellite images how the clouds shift from their course. I don't care how many people say that this is normal. I say it is not. While Lake Van in Turkey is full of water, let me see, back to the, he went too fast. While Lake Van in Turkey is full of water, Lake Urmia in Iran has dried up. He said, what do these satellite images show? The clouds that come from the Mediterranean and should enter our country gradually drift towards Turkey and move towards Azerbaijan and Armenia. Okay, and let me see. Now, this is there's a paragraph here. Memory and Memory TV is a nonpartisan, independent research institute providing research, analysis, and translation of primary materials covering a wide range of issues, including on terrorism and ideological trends in the Middle East. These video clips are provided as a public service to an international viewing audience to bridge the language gap and better educate and inform. Material about the statements of terrorists and extremists is provided to alert the public to threats and in no way constitutes an endorsement of such activities. Okay, so that was on Memory TV. All right, so I just wanted to share that. So, yeah, the Iranians are hip to this. And as mentioned, this drought has been going on for over a decade. And as you heard from what Mike Adams was saying, they were actually considering evacuating large portions of Tehran because of the fact that they didn't have any rain. And now, after they blew up all those radar stations, now they got plenty of rain. As a matter of fact, there's a woman, excuse me, by the name of Ariana Masters. You might want to check her out because all she does is she goes through all the satellite imagery, not just in the United States, but around the world, and tracks these storms, and you can see whenever these radomes start blasting their frequencies, you can actually see them. You can see, like, it's, it sort of looks like a bullseye that expands. So they're definitely doing something. They're doing, it's just a conspiracy theory, right? I don't think so. I think that they've been doing this for quite some time. So, anyway, let me see. Back to, I wanted to save this. Marco Rubio, I think I played this last week. If I did, okay, I'm repeating it, but it's worth repeating anyway. You know, Marco Rubio was talking about how Iran should redirect its resources to helping its people instead of waging war. Okay, here he is.
1: And at the end of the day, I think that if there are people in Iran who now, given everything that's happened, are willing to move in a different direction for their country, that would be great. Imagine an Iran that instead of spending their wealth, billions of dollars supporting terrorists or weapons, had spent that money helping the people of Iran, you'd have a much different country.
0: Whoa. Did you hear what he said? Think about how many billions, hundreds of billions, trillions of dollars that the United States spends promoting war. We send all these billions of dollars overseas. By the way, we're still sending the Taliban $40 million a week. Let that settle in. We're spending all this money to promote war and destruction and bombs and killing, etc., etc., and yet our country's falling apart. So listen again, Rubio.
1: And at the end of the day, I think that if there are people in Iran who now, given everything that's happened, are willing to move in a different direction for their country, that would be great. Imagine an Iran that instead of spending their wealth, billions of dollars supporting terrorists or weapons, had spent that money helping the people of Iran, you'd have a much different country. So we are always hopeful that that would exist over there.
0: Yeah, we're hopeful that it would exist over here. Unreal. I mean, talk about saying the quiet part out loud. I mean, this is that's just insanity. Anyway, going to take a quick break.
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0: Okay, about 33 minutes past the hour, whatever hour you're sitting in. And again, the phone lines are open if you'd like to join me. If you think that we conspiracy theorists are full of horse hockey, let me know. But I mean, and the subject, of course, I'm referring to is weather control. If we are, you know, if there is weather control, and I'm not just talking cloud seeding, I'm talking about steering patterns. I'm talking about creating situations in the atmosphere that generate hurricanes or generate tornadoes or generate huge downpours. If we have that technology, how would it be used? That's I'm asking you. I think that that there is that weather control, and I think that they are using it in all different kinds of applications. So, anyway, 215-867-8255. Give me a call. I'll put you right on the air. Okay, let me see. One of the big things that I've been screaming about for years now is population reduction. Now, I remember, was it 50 years ago? I think it was, 50 years ago, 1976, Robert Ehrlich put out a book called The Population Bomb. And that was one of many books that were published by doctors and scientists, et cetera, et cetera. And they were screaming that, we got too many people. It's putting too much stress on our natural resources and infrastructure, and we have to reduce the population drastically. And it was even literally etched in stone at the Georgia Guidestones. The number one tenet, it was etched in 8 different languages. And I quote, maintain humanity's population at no more than 500 million in perpetual balance with nature. So if, and there's that word if again, if the population of the world is over 8 billion, that means 7.5 billion people have to exit, vacate the planet. Well, that's part of the plan. Okay, let me see. I had something here that I wanted to share with you. Let me see. Bill Gates, we all know where he's coming from. We also know where Larry Fink is coming from. We know where Klaus Schwab was coming from. Anyway, here's a quick audio clip.
1: Reducing population growth, that's this big benefit.
2: The key thing you can do to reduce population growth is actually improve health.
3: In the developed countries, the big winners are countries that have shrinking populations.
0: Okay, that's Larry Fink there. You just heard before that was Bill Gates.
4: I would like to reduce the number of people on the planet.
0: That's Jane Goodall.
4: Because there's too many of us.
5: When we invest in clean energy and electric vehicles and reduce population.
0: Wait. That was Kamala Harris.
3: What the?
5: More of our children can breathe clean air and drink clean water.
2: The fuck?
0: Whoa.
2: Today has 6.8 billion people. That's headed up to about 9 billion. Now, if we do a really great job on new vaccines, health care, reproductive health services, we could lower that.
6: We're taking things that are, genetically modified organisms, and we're injecting them in little kids' arms. We just shoot them right into the vein.
5: What the?
2: So in the next 5 to 10 years, for the next pandemic, we'll solve all those problems.
7: You say the next pandemic. There will be another pandemic.
2: Absolutely. We don't know when.
0: You do. Okay, I'm going to stop it there because there are several different other clips there. And, of course, these globalists are just, they're trying to sell this to the world population that it's a great idea that we basically reduce the global population drastically. Now, how they're going to do that? I mean, who wants to go line up? Oh, I want to die. I'll vacate. No, that's not going to happen. So they have to do it, covertly. Maybe it has to do with maybe some sort of a medical practice or intervention or something along those lines. You know what I'm talking about. I can't say it. Yeah, get deplatformed. I got a couple marks against my account because I say particular words in this land of free speech. Yeah, right. But no, seriously, if they have a plan for reducing the population, what would that plan be? Well, it'd have to be multi-front. Okay, I mean, war is always a good way to eliminate huge populations, right? And then there's also disease, and we'll start to get into that, by the way. Yeah, this wood tick problem that we all of a sudden have. Yeah, I'll get into that in just a second here. But seriously, I mean, if they're going to reduce the population, they have to do so with a whole bunch of different fronts, if you will. Famine, disease, war, pestilence. And, you know, what are we going to do? We can't stop it. Okay, okay. So, all right, I just wanted to share that with you because that is their number one goal, is to reduce the world population. Now, the other problem that we've got, obviously, is that there is an elite group of people that that want all this to happen, okay? And they've been planning this for a long, long time. As a matter of fact, 50 years ago, 1976, you remember the swine flu? Remember that? Yeah, 60 Minutes did a report and about the how the vaccine.
8: Remember this?
0: Whoa, there we go. Let me just stop that there. they wanted to stop the spread of the swine flu. And, of course, they wanted to do it with a hokey-pokey thingy-dingy. So let's go back 50 years, half of a century here. 60 Minutes reported the following.
8: Remember the swine flu scare of 1976? That was the year the U.S. government told us all that swine flu could turn out to be a killer that could spread across the nation. And Washington decided that every man, woman, and child in the nation should get a shot to prevent a nationwide outbreak, a pandemic. Well, 46 million of us obediently took the shot. And now 4,000 Americans are claiming damages from Uncle Sam amounting to $3.5 billion because of what happened when they took that shot.
0: Okay, I'm going to pause it. Now, the story was about 4,000. 4,000 people were claiming that they had an adverse reaction. 4,000. Let's compare that to how many people have been having adverse reactions into the current situation. All right, I'm going to let this report continue.
8: By far the greatest number of the claims, two-thirds of them, are for neurological damage or even death.
9: This virus was the cause of a pandemic in 1918 and 1919 that resulted in over 500,000 deaths in the United States.
0: Okay, that was President Ford.
9: As well as 20 million deaths around the world.
10: See how easy it is to.
11: Thus, the U.S. government's publicity machine was cranked into action to urge all America to protect itself against the swine flu menace.
10: Influenza is serious business. During major flu epidemics, millions of people are sick and thousands die. Well, this year you can get protection. The vaccines are safe, easy to take, and they can protect you against flu. So roll up your sleeve. Protect yourself.
11: One of those who did roll up her sleeve was Judy Roberts. She was perfectly healthy, an active woman, when in November of 1976, she took her shot. 2 weeks later, she says, she began to feel a numbness starting up her legs.
12: By the following week, I was totally paralyzed.
11: So completely paralyzed, in fact, that they had to operate on her to enable her to breathe. And for 6 months, Judy Roberts was a quadriplegic. The diagnosis? A neurological disorder called Guillain-Barré syndrome.
0: Guillain-Barré syndrome. Wow. Is history repeating itself, ladies and gentlemen? What do they say? Those who forget their history are destined to repeat it. Well, what do you know?
11: This disease can even kill. Indeed, there are 300 claims now pending from the families of GBS victims who died.
0: Okay, I'm going to pause this. It just tickled my memory bank here. 30 years ago, for those of you who know my history, at the time, I was working with Joyce Riley. She and I were traveling all over the country trying to get help for the veterans that served in the first Gulf War, because many of them had been exposed to chemicals, biologicals, and experimental hokey-pokey thingy-dingies. And, of course, there was a pyridostigmine bromide pills. But the point is that many of those troops were suffering from, get this, Guillain-Barré syndrome. So here we go. This is, again, I was playing this audio from 60 Minutes, 1976 swine flu story. And yeah, and now then you move forward from that to 1991 with the first Gulf War, and veterans were being given, and I've got the documents. It says troop was administered vaccine A, whatever that was, vaccine B. They don't tell you those. We've got the documents. They were secrets. They were injecting our troops with something. We don't know what it was. But many of them came back, yes, with Guillain-Barré, yes, with Morgellons disease. Mm-hmm. We've heard about that, too. So the point is here, folks, is history repeating itself? Anyway, I wanted to share that with you. This report goes on for at least another 9 or 10 minutes here, but I'm not going to play the whole thing. But you get the general gist of it. This is the same thing. Now, in a semi-related story, we're hearing now about all of these farmers all over the country are finding boxes, little boxes filled with ticks. And there's an outbreak of ticks all over the country. I saw some, Ryan Matsos. He was posting all the photographs of these animals that were found in the wild, of deer and rabbits. I mean, they are literally, and snakes that are literally covered from head to toe with ticks. All right. Now, the thing is that these ticks, these are a special breed of ticks. These are wood ticks. And the thing is that we've been getting some scuttlebutt that these ticks, when you get bitten by one of these ticks, you will develop an allergy to red meat. Oh, that's kind of interesting, isn't it? Yeah, Bill Gates has been investing a lot of money into lab-processed meat. Okay? We're not talking about, you know, beef that are, you know, cattle that are raised out in the fields that are grass fed. We're not talking about a real animal. We're talking about some goop soup that they mix up and then they put it into a printer and print out what looks like a piece of meat. But it's not. Okay. So Bill Gates has invested a lot of money into this. He also has invested a lot of money into developing these ticks. So, problem, action, solution. People would never want to start buying, you know, lab-grown meat, something that came out, you know, of a Petri dish. Hey, you want to have a steak, a mock steak? No, I don't think so. But you put out something like a wood tick that creates an allergy to red meat, then you won't have a choice. How convenient. I don't know. I hate to be conspiratorial about this, but as I mentioned in the beginning of this broadcast, the conspiracy theorists are batting 1,000 every doggone time. Somebody says, "Oh, that's a conspiracy theory," and then you find out that it wasn't a theory at all. It really is a conspiracy. So I think that all the listeners out there need to start paying attention to those crazy tinfoil hat people, because we haven't been wrong. Anyway, I wanted to throw that out there because we got some real issues that we got to deal with, folks. And until we start really paying attention, nothing's going to change. Nothing's going to change. So let me see what else we got here. Yeah, I already did that. The issue about the Epstein files. Yeah, this is so important. We can't let this go. I mean, this is why a lot of people are calling it the Epstein War rather than the war with Iran, because I think we all know that there would be hell to pay if the Epstein files, I mean, all the files were released. From what I understand, they only released, 3% or something like that? There's still millions and millions and millions of documents that they haven't released. And of course, none of the perpetrators, aside from Ghislaine Maxwell, who were the participants? We don't know. Well, Marjorie Taylor Greene, you know, she's on fire. I got a couple of clips here for listen to what she had to say here.
13: So, wow. When we started talking about releasing the Epstein files, I'm like, this is a no-brainer. President Trump will just roll them out on a big cart himself.
0: Yeah, remember that was his campaign promise. He says, if he gets in there, we'll release all the files.
13: It's a no-brainer. President Trump will just roll them out on a big cart himself.
0: Mm-hmm.
13: Stacks and stacks and stacks of the Epstein files, because obviously Bill Clinton is all in there. And Hillary Clinton. That's what I had been told all along, right? Well, it was the most shocking thing when I sat in a conference meeting and I learned that the president didn't want to release the Epstein files. I was like, what? Yeah, come to find out, he was very much against it. So we kept on trying and kept on talking about it. And then the president told Mike Johnson, no, do not bring that resolution to the floor for a vote. He told the Rules Committee, and Johnson told the Rules Committee, no, you will not mark up any bill in the Rules Committee that will allow the Epstein files to be released. And the resistance built and built and built. He told Pam Bondi, don't release the Epstein files.
0: Yeah, let me pause it right there. Let's not forget that when he was on the campaign trail, he was saying that that's the first thing that's going to happen. Same thing with Kash Patel. Same thing with Pam Bondi. We've got it all. We've got it all. And we're going to release it all. And then he got elected and he went, no. All right, go ahead, Marjorie.
13: He told everybody, don't release the Epstein files. So we persisted because that's what we promised. That's what we campaigned on. Transparency and accountability, especially to pedophiles. How is that complicated? So it got to be such a gigantic amount of resistance coming from the president and the speaker and everyone, the DOJ. I said, fine, I'll do the unthinkable. I'll go over there and I'll sign my name on a discharge petition that all the Democrats are signing their name on. Talk about crossing the aisle, me, a general in the MAGA army, crossing over to sign my name with a bunch of Democrats. Yeah, I did. Because women were raped when they were 16 and 14 years old. And he was a convicted pedophile, and we knew there were many with him. So I...
0: Okay, I'm going to pause it for a second just to remind everybody... That, yeah, he said he was going to release everything on day one, okay? But it's just a complete, absolute turnaround. And when Marjorie Taylor Greene joined the Democrats to have this discharge petition, et cetera, that is when Trump called her a traitor. Remember that? Okay, go ahead.
13: Signed my name on the discharge petition. Oh, did I get my name on the naughty list then? Let me tell you. That became a real issue at the White House. Well, I'll never forget it. I was in my office in the Rayburn Building, and I got a phone call from the president. And he was at the White House, and he wanted to talk to me about the discharge petition that I'd signed my name on. And he said, Marjorie, you're going to have to take your name off that discharge petition. This is a hoax. We can't carry this. This is a hoax. It's a Democrat hoax. And we've got to just put this away and stop doing this. And he said, my friends are going to get hurt.
0: Really?
13: He said his friends would get hurt if we release the Epstein files.
0: That's what he said. His friends will get hurt. Hmm. Okay. So now maybe you understand why he went guns a-blazing against Marjorie Taylor Greene and why he's going guns a-blazing against Thomas Massie and anybody else who dares to demand that the Epstein files be released, because his friends will get hurt. And we've had plenty of other people say that if they were to release all of the names, all the perpetrators, all of the customers who were involved in this thing, they say the whole system would collapse. Well, maybe that is the point. The whole system needs to collapse. Everybody, every single one of these monsters that participated in this heinous activity, they need to face justice. Anyway, there was another thing that Marjorie Taylor Greene was sharing. I'm going to play that. Let me see. Let me back this up here. Okay, here's another clip from Marjorie Taylor Greene.
13: I sent him to all these people. I got no response from Susie Wiles. None. And she's a mother and a grandmother and a woman. I got no response from James Blair because he only cares about making money on campaigns. I did hear from Kash Patel. He said on it, but I haven't heard from him since. I don't know what he's on.
0: He does have crazy eyes, I must say.
13: J.D. Vance was very nice to me, compassionate and kind, and reassured me that he would do everything we could to find out what's going on. And then I heard back from Donald Trump. And I've saved these text messages. I'd probably get put in jail if I released them publicly, but I saved them. Where Donald Trump proceeded to tell me that it was my fault and that I deserve it. If my son gets killed, I deserve it because I was a traitor to him.
0: Mm-hmm.
13: That is our president of the United States. That's the man that says MAGA is whatever he wants it to be.
0: Wow. So he said, so Trump says to Marjorie Taylor Greene that if your son gets killed, you deserve it because she's a traitor to him, to Trump. Wow, that's pretty strong stuff. Now, a lot of people are saying that MAGA is dead. Well, I understand why a lot of people are turning away because Trump has turned a 180 from everything he campaigned on. And we all see the people that he's got surrounding him, and they all are none of them are America first. There's another country that they represent first. Yeah. You can put the puzzle pieces together. As a matter of fact, Charlie Kirk was trying to warn everybody. Here's a bunch of clips from Charlie, basically trying to tell everybody what the heck was going on. Let's see if this is going to load properly here.
14: So here's a couple clips where whoever's running Turning Point USA socials and Charlie Kirk's current social medias will probably never play again, even though this is what he was saying towards the end of his life. So we'll play it here on this channel.
0: Okay. This is Eric Motsis, and he posts a lot of good stuff. If you haven't followed him, you might want to do so because he's all over the place. He's on Facebook. He's on X. He's on BitChute, Rumble. And he's doing a lot of good work. So, but anyway, here are some clips that Charlie Kirk said. And I think that this probably is reason for a certain group of people to want him to shut up.
15: Jewish communities have been pushing the exact kind of hatred against whites that they claim to want people to stop using against them. Now, I don't like generalizations. Not every Jewish person believes that. But it is true, the Anti-Defamation League was part and parcel with Black Lives Matter. It is true that some of the largest financiers of left-wing anti-white causes have been Jewish Americans. They went all in on woke, and it wasn't just ADL. It was some of the top Jewish organizations in the country that have done that. Quite a day on the internet. Tucker Carlson was interviewing Candace Owens. We have Candace Owens coming up next hour, and Tucker Carlson mentions that Jewish Americans have primarily been financing cultural Marxist ideas. But it goes to the point where if, for example, if I have less ability sometimes online to criticize the Israeli government about backlash than actual Israelis do. It's been so unfair.
16: They were coming after you after a Turning Point for, among other things, that you had Dave Smith there. Dave Smith is allowed to criticize Israel. You had both sides. The Israeli side was overrepresented.
15: No, you're not allowed to. It's even worse than that.
16: It's you can't go there when it comes to Israel.
15: Well, you and I believe that we're Americans and Americans first, period.
16: That's
15: and
16: right.
15: Israel, we have funded, we have supported, honestly, the way you are treating me is so repulsive. I have text messages, Megan, calling me an anti-Semite, but my moral character is now being put into question, Megan, not my decisions. Not like, hey, are you doing this? Is it smart or is it dumb? But no, I am a bad person if I do this.
17: I'm going to continue to ask the question. Oh, a 20-hour response in a country the size of New Jersey. That begs a big explanation. And more importantly, America is significantly underwriting the Israeli government $4 billion a year. We as American taxpayers deserve answers to this. We deserve answers. Also, if we're going to get into a regional or world war, based on an intel failure. So, we pay for this. What are we buying? I got smeared as a Jew hater, an anti-Semite, and conspiracy theorist because I said exactly what I just said. And I refuse to back down despite all the smears thrown at me. because I learned during COVID. I learned when they told us that it came from a bat in the Himalayas. I learned when they told us the vaccine was safe and effective. I learned when they told us that ivermectin was horse paste, that you better keep asking questions because it's the only thing that keeps us free.
0: That's right. That's absolutely right. Now, I wanted to play those clips because you may have noticed in this past week that Erica Kirk has been no-showing at some of the TPUSA rallies. As a matter of fact, a lot of the TPUSA chapters are disbanding. They're disgusted with the direction that TPUSA has taken. And they've all but shut down all of these audio clips that Charlie Kirk was screaming about. And there's another one, as a matter of fact, he was warning us about taking action against Iran.
18: Iranian nuclear facilities. I just don't. I think I don't think we should bomb Iranian nuclear facilities. I just don't. I think it'd be a huge mistake. It's an act of war against a major country. You go to war with Persia, it will bring your country down. The American people did not rise up in major numbers because we want war with Iran. That was never part of the deal. Okay. It was never like, hey, America first, comma, we're going to go do a bunch of, you know, targeted strikes on the inland of Iran. So that's just where I would say that would be a catastrophic mistake. I'm resolutely America first. I think that our own borders matter a lot more than the borders of a foreign country. And I think it's a long past time that our leaders would start to prioritize the well-being of our own citizens, not those of foreign nations. Not that crazy of a concept, right? We have so many pressing problems at home, and our leaders are internationally obsessed, and they are domestically ignorant.
0: Mm-hmm.
18: I don't think we should bomb Iranian nuclear facilities.
0: There you go. Now, do you understand why TPUSA doesn't play any of these audio clips? Because it goes directly against the narrative. And it's sad. It's really sad because a lot of hopes are being dashed from these young people who really thought that TPUSA was America first. And now it's done a complete reversal, just like President Donald Trump. So that's why I introduced this particular broadcast. By saying, you know, are you feeling like you're standing up in a hammock with roller skates on, juggling chainsaws, trying to sort out all this stuff? Well, you're not alone. Anyway, that's going to wrap it up for today's Monday edition of the WTF Reports. 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So that said, it's going to wrap it up for the Monday edition. I'll be back again, God willing, tomorrow. So until then, God bless you all. Stay safe, stay free, and I'll see you tomorrow.

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7: God said, I need somebody willing to get up before dawn, milk cows, work all day in the fields, milk cows again, eat supper, then go to town and stay past midnight at a meeting of the school board. So God made a farmer.
11: My administration will be focused on three very important words. Jobs, jobs, jobs.
7: Businessman must be a minister, a social worker, a diplomat, a tough guy, and a gentleman. And of course he'll have to be a genius because he'll have to feed a family on a policeman's salary.
11: From this day forward, it's going to be only America first. America first. We, the citizens of America, are now joined in a great national effort to rebuild our country and restore its promise for all of our people. Because today, we are not merely transferring power from one administration to another, or from one party to another, but we are transferring power from Washington, D.C., and giving it back to you, the people.
12: 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Buckle up for safety. You are now entering another dimension with the Scott Adams Show.

0: And that's right. My name is Scott Adams. You're listening to The Scott Adams Show. I want to thank everybody for tuning in today. Well, we have a lot of little tidbits to talk about. In Iran, President calls the IRGC UAE strikes completely irresponsible and madness. The Iran president called the IRGC's UAE strikes against UAE madness. That's the Iran president saying what the IRGC did. So Trump was right about everything. Trump was right about it. He said that basically they're infighting, that they can't make a deal because they don't know, you know, they're at loggerheads with each other. Per Iran International President Masoud Pezeshkian, sounds almost Armenian, is reportedly furious that the Islamic Revolutionary Guard Corps launched the missile and drone strikes on the UAE without government's knowledge or coordination. Pezeshkian called the strategy of escalating with Iran's Gulf neighbors madness and warned a potential irreversible consequence. That's pretty crazy, right? So, Foreign Minister Araghchi negotiating in Pakistan while the IRGC seizes ships in Hormuz. Well, we're blowing those little fast boats out of the water. Foreign Minister, Pezeshkian publicly called for diplomacy while the IRGC publicly threatens to sink U.S. vessels. Now the IRGC striking. So they're going to get themselves blown up. The IRGC is going to get themselves killed. And they're going to get their people killed. Because they can't admit that they've been conquered. You know what I mean? It's like, can't you just admit that you've been conquered? I mean, it was my favorite line in the movie Gladiator. When are these people going to realize that they've been conquered? At some point, that's what has to happen. But these radical, senseless morons are going to drag everybody down with them. And it's not going to be the United States. I'm talking about the Iranian people, who are lovely people. I've known many Iranians, and I love the Iranians that have been my friends in my life. And as a wrestling person, I respect the Iranians. And that's why I love it when Trump acknowledges that Iran has... I mean, I don't love it. I mean, what I'm saying is I love that he shows respect to the wrestlers. He loves wrestling. And pays homage to the lost souls that were wrestlers recently. These were great warriors wrestling on behalf of Iran, and they were killed because they disagreed with the regime, and they were killed. And that breaks my heart. It really does. All right, so Agriculture Secretary Brooke Rollins reveals foreign companies have been caught manipulating the American meat market. You ever wonder why you're spending so much money on meat? I mean, I can't even justify the expense. Yeah, I can afford it, but I can't justify it. I look at a piece of meat at the market, and I'm like, nah, I think I could almost do better going out and ordering a steak in a restaurant at happy hour or something, you know, getting it on discount. I mean, there are places I could go where I think that the prices are pretty good. But I can't justify buying, because although I pride myself in being a good cook, I don't think I'm a great steak cook. And it's because I don't have any experience, because ever since I learned how to cook, which was during COVID, where I learned how to cook really well. I learned how to bake and everything. Basically, I'm not that great of a, you know, I'm not going to trust myself with a $45 a pound steak. I'm going to go out and buy it, have some pro do it. But no, here's Brooke Rollins, and she sets it straight. It's kind of interesting.
1: Consolidation in U.S. meatpacking has led to just four meatpackers: JBS, a Brazilian-owned company, Cargill, Tyson Foods, and National Beef, another Brazilian company. Those four companies monopolize about 85% of the U.S. processing market today. But it hasn't always been that way. The rate of this four-firm control has accelerated since the 1970s. According to USDA data, concentration for cattle slaughter of these four was only 25% in 1977 and jumped to 71% by 1992. As mentioned today, it is an astounding 85%. Notably, these four firms now own together more than 70 subsidiary companies today. They don't own them together, but in total, there are 70 subsidiary companies that are owned by these four. This has led to a frightening landscape for cattle ranchers. Industry consolidation reduces options for our ranchers looking to sell their cattle. It weakens their negotiating power, and it risks reliance upon a single buyer. Today, the concentration of larger plants opens the door to tighter coordination by the Big Four with producers, and perhaps the exertion of control over them as well, given they have limited options to sell their cattle. As ranchers face fewer options for selling their animals, the Big Four grow stronger and stronger. These companies now have an unprecedented ability to wield market power and influence prices paid for cattle, definitely more so than if we had greater competition. On top of that, half of these meatpacking giants, including the largest meatpacker in the world, are either foreign-owned or have significant foreign ownership and control, making them a threat not just to our cattle producers, but a threat to America itself. And as time has gone on, it becomes more and more clear that food security is truly national security. One Brazilian-owned company holds roughly a quarter of the market and has a documented history of international corruption and illicit activity. The brutal reality is that such foreign ownership of meatpackers has been affiliated not just with corruption, but also cartels and, as recent as last week, slave labor, which is bad enough on its own, but it's also to the detriment of America's great independent ranchers and consumers. Further, when just four firms control a market, suppliers and food prices are rocked heavily when disruptions occur. The last few years have proven that the protein sector, especially, and therefore our food security, is especially at risk when global pandemics, animal disease outbreaks, and facility issues like fires, labor disputes, foodborne illnesses, and cybersecurity attacks occur. As an example, in 2019, a fire at a Tyson slaughter plant in Kansas resulted in a 27% drop in cattle traded on the market just that following week. And in 2021, a cyber attack on JBS plants in the U.S. caused ripple effects and delayed production. President Trump is acutely aware of these challenges, as evidenced by his Truth Social directive last November, directing the Department of Justice to investigate the Big Four meatpackers for potential collusion and price manipulation. Ensuring these practices do not happen will protect both producers and consumers.
0: That is an amazing announcement, and that is an amazing reveal. Amazing. And it's something we've already known. But, you know, I used to think about, like, I lived in Virginia, and I remember in Portsmouth, there was this thing called Smithfield ham. And I used to think, okay, so they do ham. They have a lot of pigs. They do a lot of bacon. Turned out, I found out that it was owned by China. And then I went to visit, you know, my father in South Carolina, and he said, all of the golf courses were bought up by China. And China owns a big stake in these things, too. She didn't say that, but it's true. And the other part is with these conglomerations, you know, it's sort of like the music industry. At some point, the music industry got so clever with itself that it was able

80s and 90s. But 50 years ago, 75, that's 50 years. And we I always ask this question, like, why are we listening to music that's 50 years old? Because it's good. That they don't make good music anymore. That the Clive Owens, Clive Davises of the world, the Clive Davises, and the Quincy Jones of the world, that were controlling so much. They hoarded it, and they finally got what they wanted. They got that utopia that they were looking for. But they, and they won the battle. They lost the war, though. Because now you get artists that basically can't even make it financially. It's not worth it. Because they get paid so little for the creative art that they, the art that they create, the music. The music. That there are people that would love to write great music, but they can't afford it. They can't afford to get into that business because there's no money in it for them. And to be a superstar like Taylor Swift, it's difficult. And some of the most successful artists, you would be surprised how broke they are. Now, that being said, I just found my new artist, country music star, Ella Langley. And you should check her out. Ella Langley. I love country music, but I love this new talent, Ella Langley, from Alabama. Check her out. But it's far and few in between. And you got to be really special to break out and make a living doing these things. But the meatpacking district, or the meatpacking, I quoted myself into New York, right? The meatpacking district in New York is the West Village. It's Gainsvoort, a little section of Manhattan, meatpacking district, they called it. But made famous in the movie Fatal Attraction, by the way, in that where she lived. But in any case, the price of meat has gone sky high. And, you know, with any kind of catastrophic event, you know, with Tyson or with JCB or whatever the company is called, if they have one event, it impacts pricing. And I knew there was more of a reason why the meat prices weren't what they should have been. And the fact that Brooke Rollins is addressing it and putting a spotlight on it is going to go a long way. And the other one last thing I wanted to say about it was this national security thing. Food security is national security. Well, look at the weight. Look at the weight gains in our society. We used to be a meat-eating country, and now you got all these vegans, and every vegan I know is liberal. You know? I mean, and maybe that's not even always, that's not exclusively true, obviously. But it was a liberal concept. And the vegan thing, you know, I like a salad as much as the rest, the next guy. But what I'm saying is that I think, you know, if you look at high protein, low carb diets, meat is not processed food like pasta or cereal or whatever we eat. The carbs that we consume are mostly processed foods. And we should not be eating so many carbs and sugars. And from a dietary perspective, we should be eating more meat. You know, we used to go out and hunt animals and put them on the fire and grill them and eat them. And that's what we did as Homo sapiens. And

0: We don't do that as much anymore. And we wonder why it is that America looks fatter today than we did in the 70s. And you see this all over social media. What's the difference in what you see? And you see people walking down the street in the 20s and 30s and 40s and 50s and 70s, and they were thinner. And I think in some regard, you know, you look at military men and women, and you look at what their diet is, and that has an impact on national security. What percentage of our population today is fit enough to pass through basic training? And meat is a byproduct. It's a foundation for good health, I think. Some people would argue that meat is bad for you. I actually disagree. I think that meat is good for you if you consume it properly. Eggs. Fatty diets have been proven. And that's, I think, what also MAHA is about. And MAHA, with Robert Kennedy Jr., a big influencer of eating meat. And he is on this diet, actually, lately. And he says, yeah, I consume X amount of meat. Again, a lot of people can't afford meat. They can't afford or justify the price of meat. And we choose other things. We're eating a lot more chicken, maybe more bacon, pork. But we're not eating the meat that we should be eating. And this is a national security issue. I agree with Brooke Rollins when she said that. All right, Judge Zia Farouk has apologized to Cole Allen. Cole Allen, you know who he is, right? He's the guy that shot up the White House Correspondents' Dinner. He's the guy that literally shot a Secret Service man in the chest, wanting to kill him. He wanted to die by homicide, by getting shot down by the cops. He went guns a-blazing. And he's upset that he's alive today. He doesn't want to live this way in a padded cell. But nevertheless, Judge Farouk has apologized to Cole Allen. Farouka. F-A-R-U-Q-U-I. How would you pronounce that? Farouk, wow. I don't know. He's one of these foreign judges that is uber left wing, right? And a nut job. And here is the story behind that.
1: Farouk apologized to suspect Cole Allen for the treatment he's received. So
0: the judge is wearing a bow tie too. So you go figure that, right? Wears a bow tie, calls himself Farouk. You know, Zia Farouk is the judge's name. Tell me that guy is not left. Like a left-wing lunatic. And why is he a judge? That's my question. But here he is. Here's the story.
1: Judge Zia Farouk apologized to suspect Cole Allen for the treatment he's received so far while he's been behind bars. He's been put on suicide watch by the Department of Corrections, and the judge was asking why. An attorney for the government said that he was put on suicide watch because he told FBI agents the night of the White House Correspondents' Dinner attack that he didn't expect to survive. And his language suggested that he really was not expecting to survive his trip to Washington, D.C., and the ultimate incident where he allegedly showed up with a weapon to try and assassinate President Trump. He's been charged with that crime, but the judge very concerned about his constitutional rights, saying the defendant has requested a Bible, has requested meetings with his legal team, and that has not been allowed. He's been put in restrictive 24-hour lockup with no windows in a padded room without an opportunity to get out for recreation. And so the judge making it clear to the Department of Corrections that he wants answers by tomorrow morning about exactly what the housing Determination will be made for the suspect in this case.
2: This is crazy.
1: Out of grave concern about his constitutional rights, and that apology issued near the end of the hearing. And so quite a moment, just moments ago in federal court. Bottom line, the Department of Corrections said they wanted to make sure that he survived, that this is a high-profile case, and all involved acknowledged it is a high-profile case. But again, the judge concerned about the treatment he's gotten since he was arrested after the White House Correspondents' Dinner shooting incident. Sandra, back to you.
3: A lot of people might be shocked by that.
4: The judge apologized to this guy, who's a killer, who, if he had gotten another couple yards, would have sprayed the whole audience in the Correspondents' Dinner. I mean, would have just sprayed him and killed God knows how many, and then would have marched up and taken a shot over the whole audience at the president. And we're apologizing to this guy? I don't get that.
3: Seems more concerned about his constitutional.
0: Larry Kudlow there, response. Yes, it's crazy, right? Zia Farakawayo, that's his name. That's the judge's name, Farouk. Wow, whatever. You know, this is what we're living with, folks. American redhead from Chicago, happen to know her a little bit. We the people are tired of the foreign interference in our government and courts. Globalists have infiltrated our government and judicial systems. You can come to America to be anything you want except a politician, judge, or an NGO organization. That's so brilliantly put. Yeah, absolutely. So this Democrat representative, Justin Pearson, what a big fraud this guy is. Total fraud. Democrat. He's got the big afro. Just doubled down on stoking violence against President Trump after another assassination attempt. And what's so funny is there's video clips of this guy where he's not talking at all like a reverend preacher, Martin Luther King guy. But he put on this personification. He's in Tennessee. He's got this like shtick where he wants to act like he's like Malcolm X or Martin Luther King. And he wants to be, you know, right from the 60s. And he's got this whole thing. He looks like he's right out of the 60s with the afro and everything else. And it's really quite amazing. But if you were to see this guy, like when he started, he was nothing like that. This is all like a look, an act, like a punk rock kid. Like your kid, one year is your kid, and then the next year becomes like this punk rock enthusiast. And it's like, it's a shtick. You're like, I know you. You're not punk rock. You're this or that. But, and then next thing you know, after a few years of punk rock, they've had it, and then they go back to being who they were. This person is as fake as a $3 bill. Trust me. Anyway, here is what he has to say about President Trump. And tell me why it is then that you have these crazies wanting to kill Donald Trump.
5: Exactly. Donald Trump is this a white supremacist banned. Domestic terrorist who is seeking to destroy
0: our
5: democracy.
0: Censored. This guy should not be in public office stoking the flames of violence the way he is.
5: Exactly. Donald Trump is a white supremacist domestic terrorist who is seeking to destroy our democracy by any means necessary, including by usurping democracy itself. And the voices of the people and Governor Bill Lee, Cameron Sexton, and Lieutenant Governor McNally have all decided to join him in this effort to destroy our democracy, to take away our voice, and to attack black people and black representation. And that's wrong. Exactly. Donald Trump is a white supremacist.
0: White supremacist. Okay. Yeah. Good. Could anybody like just have a debate with this guy? I mean, President Trump, he's been an American icon since the 1970s. He's been featured and referred to as a public hero since the 80s. And I just don't get it. You know, like, he's been friends with James Brown, Al Sharpton, Jesse Jackson, and everybody in between have all consider him to be his their friend. Just crazy stuff. But anyway, nevertheless, the Democrats will believe whatever they need to believe at the moment to achieve their objective. And that's sad. It's sad to be a Democrat. It really is. Sad on you. So Washington Post just admitted what we've been saying all along, that the Washington Post, yes, the Washington Post, just ran the piece, if elections required proof of citizenship, Donald Trump would have won New Mexico. Pass the SAVE Act.
2: Borders will pass the SAVE America Act to protect our sacred American election. Because all voters must show voter ID, all voters must have proof of citizenship. And there will be no mail-in ballots except for illness, disability, military deployment, or travel. And we will also enshrine in permanent law no men in women's sports and did you ever hear of something like that? You know, I'm just, as I say it a lot, can you imagine 15 years ago saying that? The borders will pass.
0: Yeah. He was in Florida when he said all that at the Villages, and that speech was just fantastic. It was funny. It was so entertaining. The dude is just a one of one, right? He's an incredible human being. For to be sure, right? But nevertheless, yeah, the Washington Post even said that about New Mexico. Here he is on the Hugh Hewitt show. I remember he dissed Hugh Hewitt in a debate a long time ago. Well, here he is on talking about Zelensky. He's a tricky guy.
6: Mr. President, I'm very disappointed in Europe. I'm a big Atlanticist. I'm very disappointed in Europe. I'm glad you're taking the trips out of Germany. Yep. However, I'm very encouraged by Zelensky. President Zelensky sent the UAE all their anti-drone stuff. Do you feel better about Zelensky now?
7: Well, first of all, we have great drone stuff, and we have great anti-drone stuff. So, you know, when he offered the he's a tricky person. He's a tricky guy, and we want to get a settlement. And, you know, they are losing territory, but it's at a big cost to Russia and to them. And I like Zelensky. I've always sort of gotten along with him, other than the one moment in the White House, which I thought was a little aggressive on his behalf, you know, the Oval Office that I'm sure you perhaps remember.
0: Let me tell you something about Zelensky and what you just heard Trump say. Trump does not like Zelensky at all. Zelensky is a corrupt, cocaine-addicted piece of crap. And that's exactly what Trump thinks of Zelensky. But he has to deal with him. And the fact that the European leaders are all in bed with Zelensky is just another moment where you can say they're all crap. They're all losers. Macron, Starmer, MERS, these globalists, Ursula von der Leyen, they're all laundering money through a war in Ukraine, and they're all calling Russia the bad guy. And Russia has already come out clean and said, we have no interest in going to war against Europe. It's futile for both of us. We would never do that. You're crazy to think this. You're making stuff up. The interest in Ukraine was because NATO was expanding and creating, and they were dumping bioweapons into Ukraine. And Toria Nuland from the State Department admitted it, that they were taking bioweapons from the Middle East and hiding them in Ukraine. And they were laundering money through that war. And Russia had every expectation to look at Ukraine on their doorstep as a threat. They had every right to do that. And at this point, the Ukrainian war should have been ended a long time ago. It should have never started to begin with. And it was only because of what Joe Biden and Kamala said about Ukraine being in NATO and NATO's aggressive expansion that caused that war to start in the first place. And then they looked at it and they saw an opportunity. And FTX and Sam Bankman-Fried and everybody got into it. And they financed Democrat elections so that Democrats could have an upper hand in every election through the money that they gained from that war. I know this stuff like the back of my hand. I've been talking about it for years. This is not new. But it is true. It's so true. And it stinks. So, you know, and it does not go unnoticed that in Trump's first or second year, like 2017 or 18, he has a call with Zelensky because it was Poroshenko that was preceded Zelensky. And Zelensky was financed by a bunch of oligarchs and got into office and then promptly started this war. But what he was a puppet, and he was a handle. He had handlers, Zelensky. And when President Trump had a call with him, Eric Ciaramella and Sean Misko and all these people, these players that hated Trump, used that call because Trump brought up CrowdStrike and Trump brought up the Bidens and said, you know, you need to look into Burisma and you need to look into, you know, how they're paying off people and how they're controlling all kinds of different things, energy. And you need to look into all of this because it's going through, the corruption goes back to 2014 and the color revolution and the Soros involvement and everything else in between. And you need to look into that. And as soon as he said that, Trump was too close to the, because CrowdStrike, this company, CrowdStrike, you need to look them up, but they were directly involved in the data breach that involved WikiLeaks and the death of Seth Rich and the involvement of the Podesta family and everything else in between. I can go on and spend hours on this subject. But the fact is that Trump then brought it up and he said he's too close. And we got all the tape, right? All the audio tape of Biden's conversations with Poroshenko that I could play for you infinitum. And that involvement, which was basically when President Trump was President-elect Trump on the first term. He basically said, you got to do this and that and the other, because he was vice president at the time. And he says, you don't do these things because that'll get Trump involved and he'll get too sophisticated and get familiar with the rigging that's going on if you request money from the next president of the United States. So they would do their due diligence and they would find things that weren't on the up and up. And so they didn't want that investigation, that audit, that you know, they don't want new eyes on the old situation. And so they said, don't do that. Go through Privy Bank, do this, do that, and protect yourself. And he said that to Poroshenko. So Zelensky, you know, Trump was aware that there was a lot of shenanigans going on. He said this thing. Zelensky could have spoken up any moment and said, I just want to say that the call with President Trump was legitimate and does not call for any kind of impeachment. He could have said that at any moment, publicly, that the call was a normal call. I don't know what is going on in the United States to impeach this president. And they were all like, it's classified, it's classified. You know who could have actually bailed Trump out? It was Zelensky. Zelensky never did, because Zelensky knew that Trump was going to be not so nice to Ukraine in terms of giving them free money all the time. And that is exactly what happened. That the hatred between Trump and Zelensky is deep. It's not love. So Trump exposes the Democrat jobs scam. This is true, too. We've always known this.
2: So we had to
0: cut
2: the jobs because we were way bloated with federal jobs. And, you know, I could, with one swipe of the pen, I could say, let's have no employment and I'll hire 1 million people or 2 million people. I say, we just hired 1 million people and we have absolutely no employment. And that's what they would do. They'd have bad numbers coming up, so they'd hire a couple of 100,000 people and the numbers would look okay. With me, it's the exact opposite. We terminate a lot of federal jobs that are unnecessary, and they don't like me for doing it. But a year later, they like me because they end up having a much better job, oftentimes in a place where they'd much rather live. You know, they go to the place that they want to go. They're not stuck in Washington or someplace else. And they do much better. And in the end, I mean, I've had a lot of people come up. They say, I was so angry at you, but now I'm making sometimes two or three times the money in a job that I really like. So you got to do what you have to do. You have to politically, I don't know, it's good, bad, or indifferent. I think it's probably bad, maybe politically.
0: Now, the liberals that support Spamberger would disagree, but they're dwindling. I mean, that number is smaller and smaller by the day. More people are definitely switching over to being Republican, because how could you be a Democrat in this day and age? I mean, and call yourself sane, right? It doesn't make any sense. You know, you'd have to be almost insane to be still a Democrat. But I know many of them still. Too many. But the numbers are shrinking, for sure. Because Trump has been proven right as time evolves. So here's Arnold Schwarzenegger, just ended CNN's Jake Tapper in this face, to his face, in stating that New Mexico, 45% of the people voted for Trump. Zero is sent to the House. Zero representatives for the Republican Party. So talk about gerrymandering, right? 45%, and most of those people are illegal, because we did a report earlier in the show saying that New Mexico would probably have gone to Trump if it wasn't for the fact that New Mexico's, most of the New Mexico voters are illegal.
8: Do you believe that the Republican Party is starting this?
9: No, Jake. There has been gerrymandering going on for 200 years. There is such extreme gerrymandering going on that in a state like Massachusetts, it has like 40% of the people voting for Trump. They have zero representatives. The Republican Party has zero representatives sent to the House. Think about that. In New Mexico, if 45% of the people voted for Trump and voted Republican, and zero is sent to the House, zero representative from the Republican Party. So there's gerrymandering, crazy gerrymandering going on all over the country. And we wanted to try to stop it in California, and we did stop it in California, and we made it around the country. So I think this whole thing about finger pointing and say they did it, so therefore we should doing it, that's not really the way to go. The one party should outperform the other party. It should be performance. And when it comes to midterm elections, as you know, always the party that is not in the White House usually wins by 20, 25, 30 seats. So what does 5 seats matter in the first place in Texas? It is crazy. Yeah. They should outperform them. That is where the action is.
8: Let's talk about another issue you care passionately about. You met with Pope Leo earlier.
0: That was a beatdown, right? I mean, that makes me fall in love with Arnold Schwarzenegger all over again. Wow. So here's Rachel Maddow. Talks about the evil and immoral political tactic of calling a political opponent a pedophile. And yet that's all the Democrats do, is call Trump this nasty word, pedophile.
10: Pedophilia, of course, is the most repulsive of all human behavior. It is so repulsive, it is so evil, that it makes us see red. Right? It is almost literally unthinkable. And it therefore, understandably, can make us stop seeing anybody who's even accused of it as our fellow human. Anybody abetting it or even abiding it, it's basically the same thing. Your brain just instantly goes to monster, right? To decide that you're going to try to harness that for political gain, that you're going to make false accusations of that kind systematically to reduce your political opponents to non-human status, that is a horrific abuse of its own. It's not like a normal political allegation, even a normal criminal allegation, right? When it's about that, it activates our animal revulsion. And if that kind of a charge is made against somebody in politics, it effectively kills that person off as somebody who can participate in the debate and the argument in the fight anymore. They're effectively declassified as inhuman and monstrous, and they're gone. And it has become one of the hallmarks of modern authoritarianism.
0: Do these people have any self-awareness whatsoever? Are they self-aware at all? This goes on for another minute. I've not heard the whole thing, but I can't imagine where this is going for another minute. But
10: especially in Russia under Vladimir Putin. That's how Vladimir Putin rose to power in the first place in Russia. That's how he got control of the Russian government, by generating effectively a false pedophilia claim against just the right guy at just the right moment. That's how he got into power. During the Trump years here, we started to get the conspiracy theory cult version of it on the political right here in America. The QAnon pro-Trump online cult built its whole bizarre central conspiracy theory around these same kinds of false and fantastical claims that everybody in the world who isn't Trump is allied in some big satanic pedophilia ring, the satanic pedophile conspiracy that runs the world. That's the basic idea of the bizarre pro-Trump QAnon conspiracy theory cult.
0: Not really. What it was Bill Clinton was seen on Pedo Island with Epstein, right? Jeffrey Epstein. So the association was made. And then there was the other cult classic. I forget the names, but it was a court case that played out in New York. And they were all found guilty. And it involved certain actors and actresses. And I forgive me, I forget the names, but it was a cult, and it was pedophilia, and it answered a lot of questions. And then it was the Podestas that had paintings of pedophilia, and in their interaction and involvement with a variety of celebrities that also admitted to pedophilia. So that's what woke me up about the whole thing. But never was the case that Trump had anything to do with it. But the Democrats saw the effectiveness of what QAnon and what others were accusing them of. And they were finding, you know, that Pizzagate was kind of real. And and so now they're trying to do it back. And she just admitted that Putin took Russia because of those claims, and that somehow that's effective, and that the Soroses, in their color revolutions and their organized corrupt tactics of rigging elections, realizes that the power and efficacy of pedophilia. The only problem is when you make it up, it doesn't really stick, but when it's real, it is. And so, you know, they don't have any proof. They're just making stuff up, but they call Trump that. And they think that that's going to be effective. But you got to actually have the proof. Otherwise, you're going to end up with another Russian hoax, which is exactly what that was. The Russian hoax was a hoax. So you gotta have actually some, you know, you can't go against a perfectly good person and make stuff up. And that's what the Democrats don't know. And the people that are Democrats are flawed individuals because they're flawed in their thinking and they're flawed in their rationale and their common sense. You'd have to be in order to still support the bullshit that's coming out of their mouths every single day. So, reporter, American is a superpower. Why don't you back down or compromise, he says to the Iran foreign minister.
11: Draw me down.
12: Assalamu alaikum, janab.
11: Alaykum assalam.
0: Well, I thought that was going to be subtitled. It's subtitled, but it's not in English. Okay, so it says, this reporter says, America is a superpower. Why don't you back down? Iran's foreign minister spokesperson says, we are also a superpower. No, you're not. You have no navy. You have no air defense. You have no airplanes. So how in the world can you call yourself a superpower? That's the delusion that's creating this war to continue. So Stephen Miller's wife, Katie, directly calls out Abby Phillips to her face.
13: Whether he can speak freely. It's about whether someone like Tucker Carlson, who is a very powerful force in the conservative movement.
14: You host people on your show all the time who call my husband and myself a Nazi. So how is that any different from Tucker Carlson going on?
13: Nick Fuentes
14: is
13: actually, he's actually.
0: Yeah, she calls her out, right? Tucker Carlson, by the way, is kind of lost his mind. Take a listen to this. Tucker Carlson.
15: This is not fine, is the truth. So again, right, long-winded answer to a short question, but the future that I imagine is not a future in which we're yelling at each other about race. It's a future in which people are legitimately revolutionary, maybe even violent, on the basis of thwarted economic opportunity.
16: You said in our previous interview, the future that I imagine is not a future in which we're yelling at each other about race. It's a future in which people are legitimately revolutionary, maybe even violent, on the basis of thwarted economic opportunity.
15: I certainly didn't mean to endorse violence. I can't imagine I would never say that intentionally. I'm amazed that you have a tape of me saying that, and I just want to disavow it. This is not fine, is the truth. So again, long-winded answer to a short question, but the future that I imagine is not a future in which we're yelling at each other about race. It's a future in which people are legitimately revolutionary, maybe even violent, on the basis of thwarted economic.
0: Wow. So he contradicted himself there, and here's another one.
15: The future that I imagine is not a future in which we're yelling at each other about race. It's a future in...
0: Well, and then there's the Antichrist one, right? That he...
15: In which...
0: also espoused, and he was called out on that one as well, which was pretty sad that he did that, calling Trump the Antichrist, and then he said he'd never said it, but he did. So that was pretty lame, to say the least. So one of the things I've been wanting to get to all week, and it's about Europe and its self-destruction. It's collapsing, and yeah, so I wanted to get there. Basically, they're openly admitting that the United States is sort of eating their lunch. But, you know, with President withdrawing 5,000 troops from Germany and 5,000 troops from Italy and 5,000 troops from Spain, they're all freaking out because they realize that their mooching off of the United States has come to an end. So here you got President Macron.
17: In COVID time, when we spoke about masks and some medical devices.
0: COVID time. That was their heyday.
12: Russian war against Ukraine revealed our overdependencies regarding gas and Russian gas. We are experiencing the cost of our overdependencies when we speak about the American umbrella in terms of defense and security. Let's be honest, this is the elephant in the room. But if Mark is here as well, this is because he feels more close to the Europeans, and because we are all together and we consider we have to be more united, because there is a sort of a doubt or a question.
0: Well, that's because they lacked brain cells and creativity. That's what it is. They just was like, okay, we're going to be great leaders and depend on the United States for everything. Here's Giorgia Meloni. We did a little bit of this yesterday, but this, not this one.
17: Flows put citizens' security under pressure, and when exploited as a hybrid threat, even the stability of the states. But it's not all. It also affects economy, straining public resources, and impacting on labor market.
0: We did cover this one yesterday. So it's basically she's saying the obvious. These open borders are killing our economy, driving up inflation, blah, blah, blah. Like you have to sit on stage and figure this out in 2026 when Trump figured this out on a campaign trail in 2015 when he launched his campaign and got on the stage to say he was a candidate for president and said that that illegal migration is not good for a country. This is 10, 11 years old, folks. And Europe is just figuring it out. Wow, how dumb are they, right? But that's where they are right now. And that's why Trump and the United States is leading the world. And it's just amazing that the Democrats can't get on board and understand what's at stake, this new world order concept. Well, that brings us to the end of the Scott Adams Show. I want to thank everybody for tuning in today. Be sure to check us out over at Substack, scottadamshow.substack.com. 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
3: Said I need somebody willing to get up before dawn, milk cows, work all day in the fields, milk cows again, eat supper, then go to town and stay past midnight at a meeting of the school board. So God made a farmer.
4: My administration will be focused on three very important words. Jobs, jobs, jobs.
5: A minister, a social worker, a diplomat, a tough guy, and a gentleman. And of course he'll have to be a genius because he'll have to feed a family on a policeman's salary.
4: From this day forward, it's going to be only America first. America first. We, the citizens of America, are now joined in a great national effort to rebuild our country and restore its promise for all of our people. Because today, we are not merely transferring power from one administration to another, or from one party to another, but we are transferring power from Washington, D.C., and giving it back to you, the people.
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0: And that's right. My name is Scott Adams. You're listening to the Scott Adams Show. I want to thank everybody for tuning in today. Well, President Trump just tweeted out to pray for Rudy Giuliani. Our fabulous Rudy Giuliani, he says, is a true warrior and the best mayor in the history of New York City by far, has been hospitalized and is in critical condition. What a tragedy that he was treated so badly by the radical left lunatics, Democrats all. And he was right about everything. They cheated on the elections, fabricated hundreds of stories, did anything possible to destroy our nation. And now, look at Rudy. So sad. President Donald J. Trump. All right, well, that does bring us some heartbreaking news there. And this is what Rudy Giuliani sounded like on Friday night when he was trying to do a press hit. And this is what he sounded like. He was very sick. And from what I understand, he went into the hospital on Sunday.
1: Good evening. This is Rudy Giuliani, and this is America's Mayor Live. Live from Palm Beach, Florida. And my voice is a little under the weather, so I won't be able to speak as loudly as I usually do, but I'll get closer to the microphone. Good evening. This is Rudy Giuliani, and this is...
0: So he didn't sound too well there, did he? That's a little bit scary that a man of his age is that sick. Let's pray for Rudy Giuliani. Someone who is just atrocious. This is Jimmy Kimmel. After making Trump assassination jokes, Jimmy Kimmel joked about Rudy Giuliani last week, saying he rose from the grave. What a horrible human being Jimmy Kimmel is.
2: America's Mayor Rudy Giuliani rose from the grave to weigh in on the ongoing drama involving me.
1: Ted, I want you, if you don't have it, I want you to dig out the one from maybe one of the most distasteful human beings in this country, Jimmy Kimmel.
2: Oh, what was that sound? You didn't... Well, I have to say it hurts to be called distasteful by a man who farted his own pants off in front of Borat's daughter.
0: What a disgusting... I would just like to wring his neck, right? He just says such horrible things. Jimmy Kimmel's not funny. Neither is Saturday Night Live. It's lost all humor. It's just become a complete political hatchet job against Trump. And how Trump, you know, people are talking about Trump's lower approval ratings right now. How do you, you know, with the oil prices that are a little bit jacked up because of the war, because of the conflict. I mean, let's not forget about all the great things that President Trump has done, including the Iran war, including the actions he's taking right now for America. Now, that being said, those are the polls and that's the media. But President Trump was down at the Villages and he had an overflow room that he greeted. And the news reports in the local Villages area said that they were lined up the night before. And I said to Leonora, I said, when was the last time Biden ever received anything like that? Never. And he gave a really great speech, funny speech. And, you know, the theme was no tax on Social Security. In Florida, they don't tax Social Security as a state. And they don't tax Social Security now as a federal government, thanks to President Trump. And I believe South Carolina is the same way, but not every state is. A lot of states will charge you a tax on your Social Security. So President Trump just took a moment to say that Rudy Giuliani has been right about everything. He looked at Rudy's son, Andrew, and told him his father is Rudy, the greatest mayor in the history of New York. Let's take a listen. This is, I don't know exactly what day this is. I think it was May 2nd.
3: I just want to say one thing. Andrew Giuliani's father is Rudy. the greatest mayor in the history of New York, I think by far. He took a ravaged city, a city that was really under siege. Probably most people thought it was going to survive. He turned it around. And he was a great
0: mayor. I was living there at the time when Giuliani did all that.
3: Very, very
0: I saw it firsthand.
3: You go back and tell your father all of the things that have come out over the last couple of months through Tulsi and through all of the people, Cash, everybody. They've proven your father 100% correct. His father was treated so unfairly. Your father has been 100% correct. And tell him we all love him, okay?
4: Thank you, Mr. President.
3: He's been amazing. What he had to go through was very, very unfair. Nasty. He's a bad people. I just want to say one.
0: Yeah, wow. That's heartfelt. And, you know, I first moved to New York City, Manhattan. I was living in Manhattan. Probably at the end of the Stinkin' Dinkins mayoralship, and then we got Rudy Giuliani, and he straightened that city out real quick. So Donald Trump tweeted this out or truthed this out. He says, "We cannot allow there to be an election that is conducted unconstitutionally simply for the convenience of state legislatures. If they have to vote twice, so be it. We should demand that state legislatures do what the Supreme Court says must be done. That is more important than administrative convenience. The byproduct is that the Republicans will receive more than 20 House seats in the upcoming midterms," President Donald J. Trump. I think what he was talking about there is that they're basically saying we can't afford to have our elections, you know, fall under different guidelines than state elections. And so they're basically saying that's just the cost is too prohibitive. No, they have to listen to the Supreme Court. And the Supreme Court, I'm telling you, this executive order that I've been talking about is a sleeping giant. It may be perhaps the biggest, most effective, most powerful executive order that we've ever seen. If it has the dramatic impact that it could have. And that's why, you know, they can't have it both ways. They can't say we're going to do our state elections this way, but we're going to have our follow the guidelines on the federal elections this way. If they say we can't afford to do both and they want to put everything in one envelope, then what they're going to have to do is subject their state legislators to the scrutiny of the U.S. Postal Service. This is the executive order. The executive order is that when the states use their crummy rolls that they won't purge, they won't purge them. Dylan, Harmy Dylan and the Civil Rights Division of the Department of Justice and everybody is the Department of Homeland Security. They have tried to, you know, get a handle on the voter rolls. And the Democrat states will not comply. So they came out with a plan B that was just the smartest plan I've ever heard of. I mean, I couldn't even believe it when I heard it. I was like, that's brilliant. Who would have thought of that but Trump? President Trump. It really blew me away. And that is that they're never going to win these litigations. There's too many progressive judges. There's just too much going on. They're never going to get it done. They've tried in the past. And it's the same broken record every time. Nothing ever really gets done through the courts because of the progressive judges, because of the stonewalling. And then after a while, you're too close to the election, you can't get it done. I mean, we have an election every 2 years. So it's like, okay, so what we're going to do is set up the postal service. And we're going to make sure that there's a barcode requirement. And if there's not a barcode, it doesn't get delivered. So there needs to be a barcode traced back to a citizen and to a registered voter with a registered and official address And it all needs to check out. And at that point, the envelope gets mailed and delivered. And that's it. They have such sophisticated scan readers now. The sophistication of what they are capable of doing is beyond belief. And it's going to go at some point through a federal scanning system that's going to be set up and equipped to verify every single envelope. And that is amazing. I mean, look, Amazon can do it, right? Amazon has one of the most sophisticated shipping systems on the planet. They could track every single item that's through a barcode. Well, the voter is an item. It's like a box. It's like a product. You could ship

0: they clearly can reproduce this. If you get somebody in there that knows what they're doing, it's going to check and verify that each voter is a registered citizen. Period. That's not hard to do. And then the envelope gets mailed. No more of this 100,000 ballots being dropped off at some halfway house, crack dealer's house, where they sell them to buy more crack and enable their habits. It's not going to happen anymore. And I think that the Democrats are going to be up for a rude awakening. And they can't do that. They couldn't do that with the state election in Virginia or New Jersey. But they're going to do it with the federal election. And this is going to be the midterms in November are going to be the first federal election to test this. And it's going to be amazing. I think what we're going to do is see a level of fraud that we never, ever imagined. Just like the fraud that we've seen that Nick Shirley at the hospice centers and the autism and all these different things. The homeless racket. It's going to be amazing. And so, you know, I think we're about to unleash something that's going to be a wide open awakening where you're going to have radical left-wing state legislators, if they do it differently, getting elected at the state level, but you're going to have conservatives winning across the board in the same districts. And people are going to scratch their head and say, huh? How did that happen? How do you have this conservative winning by 20 points, but you have this Democrat winning by 3 at the state level? How did that happen? That defies human logic, because most human beings in America vote straight ticket. Very few of them are voting separate ticket. So election integrity, again, I'm going to read this again. We cannot allow there to be an election that is conducted unconstitutionally simply for the convenience of state legislatures. If they have to vote twice, so be it. So he's basically saying, if you have to vote twice, but you're not going to try to push your state rules down our federal throats. The federal guidelines are going to be the federal guidelines. We should demand that state legislatures do what the Supreme Court says must be done. That is more important than administrative convenience. The byproduct is that Republicans will receive more than 20 House seats. And not only that, but what's happening in Florida, Florida is greenlit. And I think that's one of the reasons why President Trump went to the villages to drum up the vote and get the vote out in Florida. There's going to be 4 new seats picked up. So, you know, Virginia also, in the way that they did it, I don't really know the subtle details. But I would say that in Virginia, it still has to pass some litmus tests. It still has to pass some legal hurdles. And so we'll see about that. It may be deemed unconstitutional from the state level because of the way they did it. Who knows? We'll see. So Hakeem Jeffries, Donald J. Trump says, Hakeem Jeffries, a low IQ individual, said, our Supreme Court is illegitimate. After saying such a thing, isn't the subject to impeachment? Isn't he subject to impeachment? I got impeached for a perfect phone call. Where are the Republicans? Why not get it started? They'll be doing this to me. So Hakeem Jeffries, a low IQ individual, said our Supreme Court is illegitimate. He did say that. And he said it because he doesn't like how the Supreme Court came down on it being unconstitutional for the affirmative action quota-based systems. Let's take a listen. Let's see. All right, so Jeffries, we're now at a point where affirmative action is gone, diversity is gone, equity is gone, inclusion is gone. So, yeah, the Democrats must hate him right now, right? Because that's what all the Democrats stand for, is controlled outcomes.
1: And now we're at a point where affirmative action is gone, diversity is gone, equity

0: gone, inclusion gone, racial tolerance gone, the Voting Rights Act largely gone, but guess what, extremists, we're still here.
1: That's right.
0: And we're not going anywhere. And we believe in this country. Not a perfect country.
2: No. But he did say it's an illegitimate Supreme Court. I guess that's grounds for impeachment. We'll see. All right, Democrats are melting down over the Supreme Court ruling race-based congressional districts are unconstitutional. This is what he was talking about.
3: Seats could be at risk all throughout the South. The question will be the timing. Is this a 2028 play? Is this a 2026 play? There are some primaries here coming up, not until later in the cycle. August 6th, there's one in Tennessee. That's Steve Cohen's seat. That's a majority minority district. That's an August 6th. It won the one Democratic seat there. The Jim Clyburn seat in South Carolina, that is the one, the Democratic seat in South Carolina. That's a June 9th primary. Jamie, this shows you the ramifications long-term for this ruling.
1: Absolutely. Just think about that number, 19 seats in play. And let's look at this politically. Laura, you talked about confusion going into this race. We're worried about voter suppression. Apart from the long-term impact, we are going to see people take advantage of that confusion. There is going to be, you know, these midterms are so high stakes that anybody who thinks they can take advantage, you know, on the state level of this decision, there is going to be a scramble to see if they can, because each side thinks this is an existential midterm with the House especially.
2: Why? Because the Democrats are so radical left that all they want to do is impeach Trump on day one for what? It's ridiculous. Yeah, that's all they want to do is divide America. It's stupid. I mean, here's President Trump just took the time to greet the overflow crowd in the villages in Florida. This is the overflow crowd. Just cheering him like he's a rock star, you know. And then here we have a line that's like miles long, forming nearly 6 hours before President Trump is even supposed to show up at the villages in Florida. You can't tell me that guy is not well loved.
4: Meanwhile, in Florida, lawmakers approving new maps, giving Republicans the edge heading into the midterms.
2: And then here's the Florida redistricting situation.
4: Good morning, Chandler.
5: Hey, good morning, LJ. So the Florida House and Senate voting to approve a new congressional map that sets Republicans up to gain four more seats in Congress. Florida's lieutenant governor says his state is already preparing for legal and political challenges ahead.
6: Look, this is not our first rodeo. You know, we know it's not gerrymandered. It's geography plus population. It's going to hold up under the courts. The shift in population in our state has been significant. This is an accurate depiction of what goes on the ground in Florida. Again, geography plus population equals reality.
5: And of course, this comes as redistricting fights spread nationwide, including in Virginia, where Democrats just approved a new map last week that gives them a 10-1 advantage. And in Louisiana, where just yesterday, the U.S. Supreme Court struck down Louisiana's congressional map in a major victory for Republicans. The court's 6-3 decision split along ideological lines, weakens a key provision of the landmark 1965 Voting Rights Act and limits the consideration of race in drawing congressional maps, a decision that could open the door for other states to redraw their maps in ways that could affect elections for years to come. But Democrats are vowing to fight back. Watch.
2: Yeah, who cares? They're to no avail. We got Rob from Utah on the line.
7: Yeah, he's got to get this gas prices down, and he's got to get this war in Iran figured out and completed before these midterms.
2: Oh, most definitely. Yes, that is so true. Both of those.
7: Now, the one thing I called about, too, is these data centers that are going up. I just heard a very interesting theory about what these things are. And the gentleman told me it was a he thinks that they are a cover for Bitcoin mining.
2: Hmm. Wow. Yeah, I don't know. I don't know anything about that.
7: Okay.
2: Yeah.
7: All right, for digital currency.
2: Yeah,
7: to put us over the top in a digital currency.
2: Yeah, well, so what's your take on it? Like, what's your?
7: I don't like it. I think it would be great if it could be used constitutionally, because it would probably, if it was a digital currency, it would definitely stop a lot of the corruption in government. But my fear is social credit scoring. It goes into like what China's been doing.
2: Oh yeah. Wow. Yeah, that sucks. Yeah, I know about that.
7: That sucks.
2: Yeah.
7: All right. Well, take it easy, man. I'll listen to your show.
2: All right. Thanks. Yeah, the Bitcoin and things like that. I just don't know a lot about it yet, but I do know that they are tying that to behavior and social credit score. Remember that? And the globalists sort of are losing now. So that was one of the saving graces, is that the globalists are losing. We have a whole section of this show that we're going to be presenting on how they're waving the white flag when we get there. But for now, I want to just touch base on Operation Epic Fury, Operation Economic Fury, and Project Freedom. So we are now pivoting in the Strait of Hormuz to allowing ships to go through and policing Iranian boats, because they don't have the mines where we're blockading. And so we have the naval power. They just have the fast boats. And so we are able to, get them to a critical state where they want to put nuclear on the board, but Trump says he's not happy with where they are yet. And, they could actually have their whole oil industry blown up by having to shut off the wells and have them explode, which is something I don't know much about, but I heard that that could be the case, that not just do they have to shut the wells off, and that's going to put them in the poorhouse, but that literally the bottleneck could cause some really deep-seated problems long term. All right, let's take a listen.
8: Yes. Hey, Brian.
9: Hey, good morning. Well, Project Freedom launched this morning. The president calls it a humanitarian effort to safely guide some 800 cargo ships and tankers and their 20,000 crew members safely out of the Strait of Hormuz. The president says these stranded ships are running out of food and supplies and are merely neutral bystanders in this whole thing. In a very lengthy Truth Social post, President Trump went on to say, for the good of Iran, the Middle East, and the United States, we've told these countries that we will guide their ships safely out of these restricted waterways so that they can freely and ably get on with their business. The ship movement is merely meant to free up people, companies, and countries that have done absolutely nothing wrong. They are victims of circumstance. This is a humanitarian gesture on behalf of the U.S., Middle Eastern countries, but in particular, the country of Iran. The president warned Iran that any interference with this humanitarian mission will be, quote, dealt with forcefully. CENTCOM says guided missile destroyers, over 100 land and sea-based aircraft, and 15,000 service members are supporting this mission. Project Freedom is described as a coordination and information sharing effort to help guide these ships safely through the Strait of Hormuz. The Wall Street Journal reports U.S. Navy ships will not be escorting ships through the Strait. The head of Iran's Parliament's National Security and Foreign Policy Committee is, quote, warning any American interference in the new maritime regime of the Strait of Hormuz will be considered a violation of the ceasefire. The Strait of Hormuz and the Persian Gulf would not be managed by Trump's delusional posts. No one would believe blame game scenarios. The UK military says the U.S. has now established an enhanced security area for ships via Oman's territorial waters south of where traffic usually transits in the Strait of Hormuz. The UK warns that the security level, though, remains critical in the Strait. Yesterday, an oil tanker was attacked, hit by unknown projectiles north of the UAE. And just before that, a cargo ship was attacked by multiple small boats near the coast of Iran. All crews are safe. Meanwhile, in a sign diplomatic negotiations may be heading in the right direction with Iran, the U.S. returned a seized Iranian container ship, the Tuska, back to Iran. Its 22 crew members are in Pakistan. They're being flown to Iran today. Pakistan, which has been mediating the negotiations between the U.S. and Iran, calls this a confidence-building measure amid these negotiations. And perhaps another good sign, guys, President Trump last night at the White House was asked by reporters and shouted questions, how are negotiations going? He had two words, quote, very well. Guys?
2: Wow. Okay. So let's hope for the best. All right. So here is this about the economic fury. And Scott Bessent weighing in.
8: 3 weeks ago, the president gave the order to Treasury, myself, to begin economic fury. And the way to think about that, we were running a marathon over the past 12 months, and now we are sprinting towards the finish line. And I can tell you that we are suffocating the regime, and they are not able to pay their soldiers. This is a real economic blockade, and it is in all parts of government. All hands on deck. It is the blockade that our great Navy is doing. No ships are getting through, and we have upped the pressure on anyone trying to remit money into Iran to help the IRGC. And they are a corrupt institution. They've been stealing from the Iranian people for years. They have money offshore. We've tracked that down. We will continue to track that down, and we're going to preserve those assets for the Iranian people on the other side of this conflict. It's the Gulf neighbors, who I would describe as somewhat permissive in allowing Iranian IRGC money, Iranian regime money into their banking systems, have been very fulsome and come forward and given us the details and allowed us to freeze those assets. So, you know, the IRGC is watching their stolen assets for years, decades, for 47 years, it'll get frozen and go down the drain very quickly.
10: A lot of news yesterday from Treasury Secretary Scott Bessent. Tiana, your reaction?
11: He's saying trust the plan. And Maria, guess what I do? We've seen...
2: And a lot of people do. That's really the answer to that, is the confidence in the markets. If they didn't have confidence, the price per barrel of oil would be up around 200. It's down around 90 to 102. And... fluctuating, and the stock market is, you know, not doing great today, but it was hovering below 50,000, which is a high mark. And the economics for our country, jobs, more people working today than ever before. So you can't, you know, the numbers don't lie. You're about to have Warsh, Federal Reserve Chairman Warsh, replace Jerome Too Late Powell, and all of that's going to just send the markets into a really positive direction. Now, we have this issue with regard to Spirit and the name claims. Spirit Airlines, a popular airline, particularly on the East Coast, but went bankrupt. It went shut down, but it was really because of Merrick Garland and his Department of Justice and Elizabeth Warren and Joe Biden that basically said no, and Pete Buttigieg, the Department of Transportation secretary, said basically that that merger shouldn't go through. That would cut choice. That would increase prices and cut supplier choice with the merger with JetBlue. And now they're out of business, and thousands of people are out of a job, and people are scrambling to find new travel plans. Spirit Airlines was an airline that I actually took from time to time. It was one of these things where they had really great destinations, you know, that were popular for me, and very convenient. So no longer. But let's take a listen to the report on Spirit Airlines.
12: Pretty abrupt shutdown, Maria. It was a long time coming, you could argue, but the news came quick. And over the weekend, as you point out, lots of people stranded at the locations where they were and were hoping to get away from. 72 locations across the country and Latin America. The scene played out pretty much like it is behind me here. Maybe you see the sign. Yeah, it says closed. Spirit Airlines is no longer operating. And of course, when something like this happens, as you can imagine, there is typically a lot of blame to go around. The Trump administration blaming the Biden administration for scuttling a JetBlue Spirit merger back in 2024, and the Democrats shooting back with the actual reason was the high cost of jet fuel because of the Iran war. Let's start with Secretary Duffy.
13: There was a proposed merger between JetBlue and Spirit, and Joe Biden and Pete Buttigieg, along with the Biden DOJ, decided that they did not want that merger to take place. We had an airline go down because the markets were trying to allow two airlines to merge, make them stronger, and offer more competition for the American consumer.
12: Senator Elizabeth Warren shooting back on X, saying spiking fuel prices from Trump's war was the nail in the coffin for the twice bankrupted Spirit. She points out it was a Republican appointed judge that ruled against that merger. She says Republicans are, quote, desperate to shift blame from higher costs hitting families. It's no dispute that the higher cost of jet fuel has been a problem. Take a look at the numbers, Maria, from the Argus Jet Fuel Price Index. What was $2.42 a gallon in February before the war has now more than doubled to $4.88. That's 102% if you're doing the math. And, of course, that trickles down to the cost of a ticket, with 30% of an airline's operating cost going for jet fuel. Kayak now says the average ticket is $335. That's up 7% since the war and almost, double digits year over year. Maybe it is time to go Greyhound. Maria?
10: All right, Jeff. Thank you. Jeff Flock at Spirit Airlines this morning. Joining me now is Northlight Asset Management's Chief Investment Officer, Chris Zaccarelli. Chris, good to see you. Welcome. Your reaction to Spirit coming out of the capacity in the sky now?
14: Yeah, obviously, for all the passengers affected, it's a huge deal, and it's a big inconvenience. It's really unfortunate. Of course, you know, from a stock market point of view, Spirit's relatively a small player, so I don't know that the markets are going to do anything other than take it in stride.
2: Yeah, they are small, relatively speaking. Let's take a listen to this.
15: Thanks so much, Doug.
16: Just glad everyone's okay. Spirit Airlines, this affects 17,000 employees and thousands of contractors. They have officially ceased all operations. They're out of business. Their entire fleet's grounded. All the flights were canceled and effective immediately.
15: Yeah, I mean, can't believe. I guess you guys covered this weekend, Charlie. But they had they were known as a consumer-friendly flight. I mean, it was
16: a little cheaper.
15: A little cheaper.
16: Ticket.
15: $1 billion per year in consumer savings. They were trying to stay alive for the last couple of years. They thought it would be a great idea to merge with JetBlue and thought it would be a good idea financially. And most analysts thought it would be a great idea, except for Pete Buttigieg. And Pete Buttigieg said, that's not a good idea. Joe Biden says, yeah, I agree. He goes, we want more options for people. But they don't understand the word bankruptcy. They're saying, even though they touched bankruptcy a couple of times prior, they said for our long-term solvency, we're better off merging because we're worried about our future. And they struck it down. And now, 2 years later, they're done. So how are you helping the consumer now?
17: Yeah, and at the time when the merger was blocked, Senator Elizabeth Warren was spiking the ball, saying, I've warned for months that JetBlue and Spirit Airlines merger would have led to fewer flights and higher fares. Justice ATR and DOT were right to stand up for consumers and fight against runaway airline consolidation.
2: Now, that's what Elizabeth Warren said back in the day when that merger went kaput.
17: This is a Biden win for flyers. However, now that...
2: That was March 5th, 2024.
17: Spirit Airlines has gone completely out of business. Elizabeth Warren has a different take. Spiking fuel prices from Trump's war is the nail in the coffin for twice bankrupted Spirit Airline. Just proving that shamelessness really is the greatest gift when it comes to politics.
2: Yeah, it's so bad, you know, but it's a shame. It's a shame that our and there are some people now that are questioning whether or not they made the right decision. Of course, we know they made the wrong decision, but this was the Democrats' position.
16: And Neera Tanden, who's a former top advisor for President Biden, posted a statement on X expressing regret. Maybe we should have allowed this merger to happen. She says, did we make a mistake? She writes, quote, given the news today that Spirit Airlines is shuttering and thousands of people are losing their jobs, I think we should honestly assess whether the Garland DOJ stopping the JetBlue merger with Spirit Airlines was the right call. Perhaps it was, but any analysis must consider as part of the equation the loss to so many families to decide.
15: Now, people just said, transportation doesn't normally get involved in things like this, but it's so important to make sure that passengers have choices. Now their choice is gone. So I would just ask yourself, look, are you trying to consolidate to make more money or are you trying to consolidate to save the airline?
2: Right. They were consolidating to save the airline. They were going to go bankrupt. This is Merrick Garland back in March 7th, 2023.
18: Today, the Department of Justice filed a civil antitrust lawsuit in the U.S. District Court for the District of Massachusetts to stop the merger of JetBlue and Spirit Airlines. We are joined in that lawsuit by the Commonwealth of Massachusetts, the State of New York, and the District of Columbia. I'm here with Associate Attorney General Vinita Gupta and Principal Deputy Assistant Attorney General Doha Mekki. Our complaint alleges that JetBlue's proposed $3.8 billion acquisition of Spirit violates Section 7 of the Clayton Act. We allege that if allowed to proceed, this merger will limit choices and drive up ticket prices for passengers across the country. And we further allege that the impact of this merger will be particularly harmful for travelers who rely on what are known as ultra-low-cost carriers in order to fly. Those include working and middle-class Americans who travel for personal as opposed to business reasons and who must pay their own way. By acquiring Spirit, JetBlue will eliminate the largest ultra-low-cost carrier in the United States.
2: Well, he got it wrong there, didn't he? Just like Janet Yellen, inflation was going to be transitory. I mean, these people didn't know what they were doing. So we're going to pivot to the globalists. The globalists are losing, as I said earlier in the show. Oh, wait, we got one more thing. We're pivoting to this. Okay, so here is Italy's Giorgia Meloni declares the failed state of the EU. Europe must decide whether it wants to take its destiny in hand or simply endure it. And what this has to do with is self-inflicted wounds over energy and open borders. Two things that Trump says over and over and over again, and the European people understand exactly what he's saying. Ursula von der Leyen says, looking back, I believe it was a strategic mistake for Germany to abandon nuclear energy. If we are serious about climate, gas and coal are far worse than nuclear. She leaves out the part where she was a top minister in the German government when they decided to destroy their nuclear power. So she's just a dummy, right? So Italian Prime Minister Giorgia Meloni this weekend rips massive third world migration, saying it effectively destroys countries. So why does she keep allowing it?
19: Obviously, we know that uncontrolled migration flows put citizens' security under pressure. And when exploited as a hybrid threat, even the stability of the states. But it's not all. It also affects economy, straining public resources and impacting on labor market. It weakens competitiveness. This weakens competitiveness by increasing uncertainty and social tensions. It has also linked to energy, for we have also to face the fact that many flows come from unstable regions that are key to our energy supplies. Ultimately, all of this affects the quality of our democracies. For when citizens feel that important challenges are not governed, they lose faith in institutions. And when trust erodes, people become more vulnerable to manipulation, including the malicious use of artificial intelligence. So it's not migration. It is migration, it is economy, it is democracy, it is competitiveness, it is energy, it is security. And if I take one of the other topics, I can link them all the same way. So, first of all, we cannot face only one piece of this polycrisis. Second, migration is an integral part of the polycrisis. Third, no one can face it alone. So, cooperation on that is a precondition.
2: What scratches my head, though, what has me scratching my head is, are they just figuring this out now? Are they that stupid? The European leaders, they're that stupid that they literally are just figuring this out now? Stuff we've been talking about on this show since Trump 1.0. I mean, this goes back to 2016. Trump was right about everything. Open migration. He said they're not sending their best. And when they do, they're subsidized by government handouts. And they're voting illegally. And they're creating pressure on food supply. They're consuming our energy. They're their departure from their country is destabilizing their country. Most of these third world pieces of crap countries are actually fortified with energy. But they don't have a government, so the energy money goes into the tribal warlords as domestic terror groups. So what we could have done diplomatically is we could have actually helped them establish good governance. But this open migration, subsidizing cheap labor, creating joblessness in the middle class of developed countries because they can't compete because they're accustomed to making more money than peasantry. And then the pressure on food supply causing inflation, the pressure on housing causing more inflation, and you're jobless, you're out of a job, or you're getting paid less because the open borders are driving wages down. And the only people that seem to like this are the politicians who are getting paid off by the lobbyists who think it's a good idea to find cheap labor domestically, while they also benefit from supply chains through China by way of the Paris Agreement, which mandates that you actually manufacture in China because they don't allow you through the environmental social governance to manufacture here at home. So Trump flipped the script. He flipped it upside down in every way. And he jacked it up by using tariffs to enforce and mandate that you bring your manufacturing back here. And we'll lighten the load on regulations. Deregulate. We'll drill, baby, drill. We'll drive energy prices down, which lowers the price of a supply chain. And people are manufacturing here, and we'll go as far as to even allow you to build your own electric plant for your own AI and semiconductor facilities. Trump did everything right. The Democrats and these fools over in globalist Europe got it all wrong every step of the way. And they're not going to go to the jail for it. They're not going to get voted out of office for it. They're just going to be like, it's just unbelievable levels of corruption, stupidity. Why do these people keep voting for the wrong people that are just not that smart? They're just not that smart. So we got John from Chicago. John, what would say you?
20: Scott, how are you?
2: Pretty good.
20: Good, good. Hey, just on the same couple of topics you've been bringing up, you know, to me, the biggest problem with the Spirit Airlines bankruptcy is that the detritus who flies that airline will now be dispersing to the other airlines, at least to some extent. And I got to tell you, you know, watching everyone in their pajamas get on the flight and the pre-flight entertainment, you know, meaning AKA the fights, in the assembly line are not something I want to see too up close and personal. Yeah. One thing to watch it on your computer screen. It's another thing to see it up close because that place, that has the worst reputation for a reason.
2: Oh, absolutely. I can't stand the airline in terms of the clientele. But you must be a fan of Sebastian Maniscalco, right?
20: I'm sorry, who?
2: Sebastian Maniscalco.
20: I've heard the name, but I don't
2: the
20: know
2: comedian.
20: Who that is.
2: He's a Chicago-based comedian, and and he makes fun of the pajama-wearing travelers. He's like, "Do you have no shame?"
20: No, they don't. Yeah. But that's it's amazing to me. I see some of these people flying, and I wonder how do they have the money to fly. And I guess Spirit is the answer. So now they're moving to Frontier, another classic. Frontier Airlines is also
2: There's Allegiance, there's Frontier. Frontier had this thing called Go Wild, which I thought was pretty amazing, but I never got. I bought it once, and I never got to use it really because I couldn't travel the way I wanted to. But in any case, there's Frontier, there's Allegiant, but JetBlue has been sort of like a mid tier, you know, like Southwestish. But they're big on the East Coast and in Cali. Well, they're actually big in L.A. They're big in New York. They're big in a variety of sections.
20: Yeah, I don't see them in the Midwest very much. I don't really see them in the Midwest.
2: Right.
20: But you're right. And but Frontier don't get there too late. If you get there more than 45 minutes before the flight, meaning less than 45 minutes before the flight, their checking agents, their booking agents at the counter, they leave. So if you need to do something with your ticket or check in,
2: I know
20: you better get there.
2: They have like two people working in the entire airport. It's like I remember this happened to me one time. I'm like, is there anyone I can talk to at the gate? There's no one.
20: I had to take a Southwest flight. You know, going as an alternative and pay the extra money. Going back to the issue with obviously the immigration and trade deals. In those trade deals, you're right, you kind of alluded to it, they gave China and India exceptions to emissions. And that's why if you look at China, part of the reason why they have so much coal usage in China is because they got an exception to the environmental rules.
2: That's right.
20: When they negotiated those Paris agreements and whatnot.
2: That's exactly
20: coal
2: right.
20: Coal is still a cheaper form of energy. That's a big deal. That's why the Europeans are having so many problems.
2: Well, that's why it was such a joke. We're blowing more smoke today than ever before because China doesn't have the same standards as America would have. Or Europe, for
20: you're
2: that
20: right.
2: matter.
20: Right.
2: So,
20: and
2: so they're blowing more smoke into the and you know, we forget, but you know, just because China's blowing 10 times more smoke than they ever were thanks to the Paris Agreement and forcing manufacturing and the Belt and Road initiatives over in Asia, it doesn't mean that the world is a cleaner world because of the Paris Agreement. It just means that the smoke and the pollution is going to go somewhere else, but it still travels around the world. It finds its way around here.
20: That's correct. Well, of course. And the explanation is, well, eventually they'll comply as their standards of living raise.
2: Yeah.
20: Because their argument is, hey, you guys went through the phase of burning coal and burning lots of dirtier forms of emissions, and you know, burning a lot of energy and creating emissions. And that's how you got to where you are. So we need to get to that point as well. And then we'll agree to that.
2: Right.
20: There's a certain superficial plausibility to it. And to some extent, I understand that.
2: Yeah.
20: But it's also...
2: We have to
20: cut
2: some corners, too, to make ourselves first world.
20: Exactly.
2: Yeah.
20: Okay, fine. But, you know, will we ever get to that point? Probably not. And that's also, in part, though, it's all of the above strategy, because they use a lot of oil, a lot of gas. They have built a lot of nuclear just because they're energy hungry. Now, the coal usage will probably go up, at least temporarily, with the if there's any kind of oil embargo or effective cutdown on their oil, not only will they buy more Russian gas, but they'll also burn more coal, understandably. So just FYI. Now, the Europeans have been absolutely suicidal on it because one of the big reasons for the Germans competing was they had Russian gas. Well, agreeing to cut off Nord Stream, and say, well, we're going to go off the Russian gas. Well, guess what? They're paying a lot more for that American LNG. it's making them even less competitive. And then, of course, they're doing the immigration thing because they want to be the United States of Europe, and they want to burn down their borders.
2: Not only that, but get this. If they open up China to compensate for America tariffs, they're going to end up killing their automotive industry because, you know, America doesn't allow Chinese cars to come here. But Europe is going to make that decision, and it's going to be futile.
20: You're right. And so that's... But they put themselves in a real pickle,
2: right,
20: and made themselves not only ungovernable in terms of the disorder and the unassimilated immigrants, but also they've set up a powder keg,
2: yes,
20: of violence potentially. So they've been absolutely insane. And yeah, you're right with Maloney. The Italians talk a lot, and they talk and they talk. We're going to do this. There was La Ligue and La Four, whatever the groups that came in, and they just haven't done it. They've got to start sending people back and turning people away at the border. They just don't do it. So I'll believe her when...
2: You know why? Because there's a lot of socialists there, just like, in America. Everybody sort of agreed that we should be deporting. But then you take a look and see what's happened in Brooklyn this weekend and what happened in Minneapolis. And it's, it's this pushback that they're afraid of politically. And Trump, was fearless about it. But in any case, so we're at the end of the show. So thank you for calling in today.
20: Thanks, Scott.
2: All right. Take care.
20: Have a great day.
2: All right. All right. Well, that brings us to the end of the Scott Adams Show. I want to thank everybody for tuning in today. Be sure to check us out over at Substack, scottadamshow.substack.com. 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And with that, we'll see you next time on the radio. Bye-bye, everybody. But close enough now to see this mess. We're a stand, the mound's getting steeper. They grab a shot, I need somebody.
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1: My friends, have you ever heard of the homeless Bill of Rights, or the rights that people who do not have housing have? Well, that's something that's actually called the unhoused Bill of Rights here. And listen, there's a lot of stuff going on out there, and one of the things that I think is important is that we understand what it is that is true, what we believe, why we believe it, what that is, so that we can then understand the things that, well, that we should not support and why it matters for our constitutional republic. And so I want to go through this today because this matters a lot. It's something that's been introduced by Rashida Tlaib, effectively redirecting lots of military spending to protecting the homeless. And listen, I am not here. Of course, homeless people should be given the same rights as everyone else. Homeless people should be treated like human beings. But to start calling some of these things rights is incredibly dangerous to our system of government. And it's housed under, no pun intended here, it's underneath the umbrella of empathy and compassion, when in reality, what it is ultimately designed to do is to create confusion among people so that we don't know what it is that we have in this country, what a right is, why that matters, and they begin to tinker with other aspects of society, giving other selected groups of people other rights, which is not the way that this works, and that is a dangerous path to travel down, my friends. So that's what we're going to talk about here today. I welcome you to the program. If you want to share your thoughts, your opinions, your feedback, appreciate hearing from those of you who communicate with us through this number I'm about to give you. You can do so, 317-785-1030. That's 317-785-1030. It's also where you can text keywords from advertisers if you hear something on this program that can help you, that sounds like something that can be a benefit to you. That's why we streamline these things. You can text the keyword that you'll hear in an ad. That's the quickest and easiest way to get to the link or get to get put into contact with someone who can help you with whatever problem you're having here that we can help with, our advertisers can help with here on our program. And it is a pleasure, my friends, to be here. 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All right. So let's talk about this. Rashida Tlaib, as you know, a radical extremist in Congress. She's a Democrat from the state of Michigan. She has introduced this. Well, she's not the first to do this, but she's introduced a concept that is designed to give rights, or dare I say additional rights, to homeless people. Now, as I said off the top, let me frame this clearly so that it is clear, and I know you understand this, but you know, I never know who's going to be tuning in to this program on a day-to-day basis, downloading the podcast, whatever, listening on the radio, but human beings are made in the image of God. You and I have equal worth. You and I and everyone else in the eyes of God have equal value, intrinsic value, value that he built into us as being reflections of him. That is where our worth comes from. Now, certainly some people do things on this planet that are more, that are better in some respects than other people. Some people are better in one area of life than someone else is in another. We can achieve different things. Some people are productive or talented in a particular area of life. They're good at managing business, or they're entrepreneurial or whatever. That's great. Some people are very compassionate. They can help take care of people around them and meet their needs, and they are very giving and self-sacrificing. That's good. There's all different types of good. Some people are excellent at explaining things. They're teachers. They have wisdom. They may not have the title of teacher. They might not. They might be someone that you know in your family or in your community or in your church. The point is that we all have different abilities and talents and gifts. Some people are better. Well, there's someone that's better. There's the group of the best in any category, and there's those that are not as good. But it doesn't. None of that impacts your value as a human being. None of that does. Your value is intrinsic. So let's get that out of the way right off the top. In fact, just understanding that basic reality, I think there would be a lot of reduction of stress and anxiety if people would simply accept that truth. Now, that doesn't mean that God created us to sit here and do nothing. We're to work. We were created to work, my friends, created to do things. And this is not an insult at those that don't have jobs, or this is not a way of saying that they're second class. That's not the point at all. But it is saying that they are, they're not participating in something that they were designed to do. Now, there's different groups. There's different reasons for that. Some people can't. You know, going back to the scriptures, the Bible says, if you don't work, you don't eat. It does say that in the scriptures. But it doesn't say if you can't work, you don't eat. In fact, you find a lot of passages, a lot of times Jesus spent caring for and helping those who were sick and poor and needy. And he told his disciples, as you've done to the least of these, so you've done to me. So as people created in the image of God, God has an expectation that we look out for and care for those who don't have, who are poor and sick and needy, the widowed, the orphan, people who have difficulties or who have struggles, we're not to be the judge necessarily of why people are in certain situations. We're just supposed to be compassionate. It doesn't mean that we're blind to it either. Doesn't mean that we're blind to the root causes of the situation. In fact, we should be attuned to that without being judgmental of every person we see who's homeless on the streets. We should also be aware that there are some people who are there by their own making. This is not I don't think it may be hard for people to hear, but all this is, I think, logically consistent, and it's a wise way to live. Because, and I'll tell you what, a lot of my experience, and I had a decent amount of experience in working with homeless people when I went to Washington, D.C. in 1999 as a student. I was a part of a program. I've talked about this occasionally on the show. I was a student at American University. I was actually a student at Butler. It was an exchange program, so I spent the semester at another school, which was American University in Washington, D.C., and it was a kind of a pre-law program, which at the time I was thinking of going to law school, but I realized the world has one too many attorneys as it is, decided I didn't want to go that route. But I loved the program. I loved the school, and I attended a church, a little church there, and I looked it up recently online because I'm always interested. I went to this church for whatever semester is, 4 months or so, and I loved the people there. In fact, there was a dear old lady. Her name was Fran. I don't know if I've ever talked about Fran on this program. Fran was about 90, I think she was 90 or 92, around that age. She still was going to church, still was driving. In fact, she was so good to me. It was a tiny little church. She was a deaconess there. It was a tiny little church, Temple Baptist Church. I think it has a different name now. I'm not 100% sure. Actually, a church that President Andrew Johnson used to attend, that congregation. Of course, it wasn't in the same building that it's in or was in when I was in D.C., but regardless, just an interesting small little church with a lot of good people. And there was a group of older ladies, and Fran was kind of the ringleader. And those older ladies, probably a congregation of 20 to 30 people, maybe 40, I don't know, they kind of took me under their wing, and they would take me out to lunch and stuff. And I spent a lot of time. This is the true story. There were four older ladies and me that would spend time together. And Fran was my buddy. I loved Fran. Fran was wonderful, kind, gentle. I don't know if she was 4'8". She was tiny. She drove a car that was, some of these, it was an older car, a nicer older car, but it was one of those cars that just

But I'm 92. What are they going to do? What are they going to do about it? I don't know. And again, and it didn't damage the car or anything, but still, I think she should have at least stopped and looked. But anyway, the point here is that was the environment, and I was around that small group of people in Washington, believers in Washington, D.C., and we would go to Lafayette Park. Lafayette Park is right across from the White House, so it was a really interesting juxtaposition because, you know, you were looking at the house where the most powerful person on earth resided, and then right outside of that, right across the street, there was a park, Lafayette Park, and we were feeding the homeless there. And I remember we had a pastor, an associate pastor, a music pastor. His name was Pastor Gary, and he at one time had been homeless. And so we would go to feed the people in Washington, D.C., there at Lafayette Park, and they would come. Homeless would come to our soup line, if you will. And there was one simple requirement. You had to listen to a sermonette. And I mean sermonette. I'm talking like 3 minutes. And Gary would preach or share the gospel. And I remember listening to Gary, and he said one time to these folks, because he had been there. He had been homeless, I believe, for 3 years. He said, listen. He said, this can happen to anybody. Now, I know some of you are in this audience and you're shaking your head, no, it can't happen to anybody. I would just caution you to be careful here, because if you have no support system, if you're in a city that you don't know people, if you lose your job and you haven't had a chance to build up enough savings and so forth, or you get sick, whatever, you can see how it does happen. It can happen to people who are even working hard, and that's what happened to Gary. And he said, listen, anybody can be out here. Anybody can find themselves in this situation. He said, but you shouldn't be out here for 30 years, as some of you are. And so he would share a word from the scripture. They had to listen to that, and then they could eat. And I learned a lot. I remember one of the lessons I learned, and I think I have shared this on here before. It rubbed me the wrong way. It did at the time. My pastor's wife said, when you encounter homeless people, there's a decent amount of homeless people in Washington. There was at the time that I was there. Let me say that. I can't speak today, but there was at the time I was there. And she said, don't give them money. And I remember thinking, my goodness, that sounds so heartless and lacking of compassion. But she was right, because she said they will take that money and they will, statistically, right? I'm not saying 100%, but the chances are very, very good that you give someone on the street money, they're going to buy alcohol or drugs with it. She said instead, and this is the thing, they didn't just say let them be, ignore them, and don't treat them like human beings. She said offer to go in and buy them a sandwich. And I did that a time or two. I remember doing that. There was a McDonald's there near where I was on American University's campus. And I bought a sandwich for a guy before, and I wouldn't have done that. I probably would have given him money in the past. But the point here is that I have, you know, experience with this. And it's important that we approach these topics the right way. Because if you want to undermine our system, and that's what ultimately this is driving towards. Rashida Tlaib is a political radical leftist. Rashida Tlaib doesn't like this nation as founded. I know that might sound harsh to some people. That might sound slightly dramatic. But let me say it again, louder for the people in back. Rashida Tlaib does not like this nation as founded. She doesn't believe in the founding principles of this country. She hates this country. Radical leftists do. They want, if they didn't hate it, why would they want to remake it? Look, you can love this country and understand there are areas of improvement that are needed. You can love this country and understand that even the founders said that in the preamble, in order to form preamble of the Constitution, in order to form a more perfect union, they understood that they were trying to make something better. It was never
perfect, and it

0: ever will be completely perfect, but we're constantly trying to improve and to make things better. There's a difference between doing that and saying, let's scrap the system and redefine what our founders had understood and our founders accepted, right? And I've shared these things on this program before, that our founders said we are citizens and not subjects. Our founders could have, after winning the American Revolution, they could have established themselves as the new monarchy, the new oligarchy, the new dictators, if you will, the new tyrants, if you will, but they didn't. And they said, this isn't our country to decide. It's actually our collective country, your country, American citizens as well. Instead of a new government coming in and telling you what the new rules are, how you're going to live and how you're going to comply and what you're going to do and all this other stuff, as is typically the case, by the way. That's typically what happens when a group wins a revolution. They then institute their own ideology by force. I'm reminded of Castro's Cuba, just as an example. But that's not what our founders did. Instead, what they said was, you are made in the image of God. You are created and given rights by Him. And in order for the government to exist legitimately, what you have to do, we have to agree, we have to give our collective consent to the government as to what they can do. This turned things on its head, my friends. And the world is, I'll say infinitely better, but exponentially better today, because of the founders unleashing the power of liberty on the world. And this includes liberty insofar as it lives in free markets. It has done remarkable good for a world that historically has seen poverty and tyranny and oppression and lack of opportunity. In very, very hard times, this nation, by accepting the way that things are and basically building them into our foundation, accepting truth, accepting that rights are the gift of God, not the gift of government, because government can't give rights. Rights come from our Creator. That those sorts of things made America stand apart from the crowd, look different from the rest. And this country has been blessed. You have been blessed. I have been blessed. Our families have been blessed. Heck, my friends, other countries around the world have been blessed. And if America is made great because of an adherence to an idea, a system of beliefs, a recognition in where our rights come from, a recognition that a government should be as small as possible to do what it has been given the consent of the governed to do, then good and amazing things are often the result. And if the ideas are what made America great, it only stands to reason that if we deviate from those ideas too far, our greatness will fall to the ground. So, talk more about this on the other side of the break. 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
0: Welcome back, my friends. I'm going to give you, this is a one-page summary, from Rashida Tlaib's office. Congresswoman Rashida Tlaib, 12th District Strong, that's what her letterhead says here, proudly serving Michigan's 12th Congressional District. Here's what she says, that unhoused persons, Bill of Rights, it's a summary. I want to read this to you. And this is where it's easy to take some of the things I said last segment and confuse the truth of what a right is and why that matters with compassion towards helping individuals who oftentimes, well, they need help. So I want to read this. This is deliberately designed to confuse people into misunderstanding government. Because if you cause them to misunderstand government, the role of government, what a right is, they're much easier to manipulate when you want to change or amend the Bill of Rights in the future. And that's what they want to do. I know, and it doesn't sound like a big thing to a lot of people. You think, man, we've got wars and high gas prices and all these sorts of things happening. This doesn't matter. This absolutely matters. This 100% matters. As I read this to you, you're going to have a clearer understanding as to why. So here she goes. The Unhoused Person's Bill of Rights, which just let that sit in, just sit for a moment, because the Bill of Rights, which we have in the U.S. Constitution, isn't specifically for any group of people. It is for all people. There's no such thing, dare I say, this will upset some people. I don't care at all. You know, when I started the program, I never really cared. I think at the beginning, I might have been more bothered if people misunderstood me, misrepresented what I believed. I just don't care anymore. I can explain what I mean. People will think what they think. People will sometimes malign me or malign you as well because they don't like your ideas and they want to take you down by misrepresenting you or what you believe. But I literally don't care 1% at all. I don't care. I don't care. There's no such thing as gay rights. There's no such thing as gay rights. There's no such thing. Put the name, any classifier, any adjective before the rights. It's our right. These are our rights that are consistently applied to all people. One group doesn't get special rights, additional rights, bonus rights. That's not how this works. Because again, a right is something given to us by God. And God doesn't say, okay, let's see, where are all my homeless people? Here are your rights. Where are all my skinny people, fat people, tall people, short people, white people, black? That's not how God operates. We all get these rights. And by the way, a right is something that you can exercise on your own. A right is not something that requires another person to do anything for you. It doesn't mean that we shouldn't find a way to cooperate. Of course we should. That's what a free market is all about. But to say that you have a right that is contingent upon someone else doing something by or for you by force is not a right at all. That is a complete misrepresentation and misunderstanding of what a right is. And you'll hear that sprinkled throughout this statement. Here she goes. The Unhoused Person's Bill of Rights resolution declares fundamental civil and human rights protections for unhoused individuals while providing a blueprint for the federal government to permanently end the homeless crisis. Number one, unhoused individuals, what you would commonly refer to as homeless. You're not allowed to say homeless today because apparently that's offensive. Whatever. The other thing that I noticed from the opening statement is the federal government, she wants to permanently end the homelessness crisis. There's no way in the world, hear me say this, it is not possible for the government to fix this problem. And it sounds like it should be able to fix it, but it can't. It cannot fix it for reasons that we'll get into. But this is, again, one of these utopian ideas or suggestions that says the government can do whatever we want it to do if it's this, if it tries harder, if it has a clearer understanding on what people want and all this sort of stuff. No, it cannot do this. Even Jesus said, the poor will always be among you. This is something, listen, I'm not saying we shouldn't try to do better. I actually think this country's done remarkably well at lifting the standard of living for all people. But the idea that there's not going to be poor or homelessness because the government's at work fixing it is respectfully a big joke to me, because the government, you've been to a post office, by the way, you've been down to the BMV, and Indiana's BMVs are run better than most, but you've been to the BMV, you ever had a call the Social Security Administration's office, get that something straightened out there? This is not, the government is not any good at these things. She continues here in this statement, housing is a human right, she says. No, respectfully, Rashida Tlaib, it is not. For reasons I laid out earlier, housing is, listen, of course we should aspire to have a country where people have homes, whatever that looks like, from single family dwellings to apartment complexes, condos, whatever, right? We should absolutely aspire to do that. But when you say it's a right, what you're saying is, Unless you're a if you're a builder and you own private property, then you can certainly build on your property. It's, ironically, these leftists want to tell you what you can and can't do and micromanage everything there. But you absolutely should be able to build. That's not the question here. The question is whether or not you're entitled. Most people aren't builders. Most people aren't going to be getting a hammer and building their own home. And if you are, say someone has a right to housing and they can't build a house, what you've just done is you said someone else is required to provide that. And that is not what a right is. Again, you can say we want a situation in a free market economy where that works, where people are able to get houses. And by the way, we have that here. But you can't say it's a right because it's not a right. She says, she continues here, yet on any given night in the United States, roughly 771,000 individuals are unhoused. I mean, take it for what you want. I don't know for numbers. I have no idea. My instincts are that her numbers are not right. But anyway, that's what she says. Children also suffer from homelessness, with roughly 1 million K-12 students experiencing homelessness each year. Access to housing is increasingly out of reach, and the federal government must address this preventable and inhumane crisis. By the way, she's not wrong on this. Well, the first part of it, access to housing is becoming more and more difficult. But dare I say this, it's often the access to housing or the ability to afford a house, maybe the better way to say that, is harder and harder because of things the government is doing. I'm not saying that people are not responsible at all, but when the government does things like in New York City, tries to impose rent control, that limits future housing development. When the government creates inflationary pressures, which it did in a massive way under the Biden administration, when it does that, it takes away the purchasing power of average Americans. It makes them not be able to afford things. That's the government's responsibility. The government's fingerprints are all over. When the government wants to come in, again, Reagan's nine most terrifying words in the English language are, I'm from the government and I'm here to help. They have created so many problems. I'm not saying there are no other factors that are not related to government, but my goodness, my friends, they have created a huge amount of this mess themselves. In more than 92% of U.S. counties, a full-time minimum wage worker cannot afford a one-bedroom apartment. Okay, who said that that's even the way to look at this? Do you know that, what is it, 90-some percent of people make above the minimum wage? You know that? And I've been told by the left that businesses will only pay the minimum wage, except the reality is that's not how it works. Competition, right? Your ability to go get a job somewhere else to make more money puts pressure on the employer to pay more. But she can't pay more as the employer than the job is worth. And so that's where minimum wage laws, which, by the way, I'm not in favor of any minimum wage. That may make me sound like a lunatic as well. But I'm right in 92% of the cases, or whatever that number is, when employers pay more than minimum wage, they've already decided to not care about the minimum wage when creating a job that actually brings in more value and they can pay more. So more about this. I'm at the end of the segment here, my friends. 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
0: Welcome back, my friends. Final segment here. I'm going to try to get through this as much as I can, talking about this unhoused person's Bill of Rights and what's wrong with this and how people's emotions and desire to help people are often taken advantage of and manipulated so that government can grow into something that is dangerous and expansive. The left never sleeps, my friends. They look for opportunities to give more government power, more authority, more control, take more of your money at every turn. They do this incessantly. They do not sleep. They do not take a second off from this job. Government to them is God. Hear me say this. The godless radical left, they don't believe in God. They've asserted themselves as God, put themselves on the throne. That is their ideology. That is why it is morally bankrupt and absolutely indefensible. And they've confused people and misled people about how compassionate and caring and concerning they are and so forth. It's not the case at all. This is a power grab. This is manipulating people's emotions. I want to pick up on this summary page on what this unhoused person's Bill of Rights is. It says, at the same time, referring to the fact that people on minimum wage cannot afford a one-bedroom apartment in 92% of the U.S. counties. She says this, where'd it go? At the same time, public housing units have an estimated repair backlog of over $90 billion and only 25% of eligible households receive rental assistance. You want to make something truly unaffordable? Give them a stipend or the quote-unquote right to money to pay for these things. One of the reasons public education, say college, has become so utterly unaffordable, is because you've basically said we'll do everything we can to give everybody money to do it. And there's no downward pressure on college degrees. There are some things that you need college for. Many people don't. Many people who go do not need it. Obviously, if you can afford it and you want to do it, I'm not here to tell you what to do, but I am here to say this. It is the value of that piece of paper is not anywhere near what they charge for it. It just simply isn't. Again, you might need to do it if you're going to be a doctor, a lawyer, engineer. I'm not putting it down for that. I'm saying for people who go in for the humanities or lots of other things, they pay big, big ticket prices for something that's not worth it. And the same thing is going to be true the more you give rental assistance. It's just, it drives up the cost. And ironically, it's not going to fix the problem with inventory as well. The government has this incredible ability to decrease supply while also raising prices as well. That is where they end up every single time. So here's the bullet points of the unhoused person's Bill of Rights. Calls on the federal government to permanently end the unhoused crisis by 2029. Get real. The government's not fixing this problem in 3 years, Rashida. That's insane. By drastically increasing the affordable housing stock, providing universal housing vouchers, yeah, this will fix the problem, whatever, and bolstering funding to federal housing programs, shelters, transitional and permanent housing programs, social services, and permanent emergency rental assistance. Not going to work. Demands, she says, second bullet point here, $168 billion with a B, to be redirected from military spending to end the unhoused crisis, in addition to $148 billion in funding every 5 years to preserve public housing for future generations. So you just need to spend more money. And oh, by the way, we need to take it from one of the only areas of spending that is constitutionally defensible, which is military spending. She continues here, calls on Congress to protect unhoused individuals from the violation of their fundamental human rights to housing. There is no human right to housing. Health care, there is no right to health care. Livable wages, again, there's no right to that either. Now, I'm not saying these things shouldn't be, that we shouldn't try to attain these as a society. But they are not rights. They absolutely are not rights. Education. You don't have a right to education. It doesn't mean that it shouldn't be pursued and available. It just means that it's not a right. Employment opportunities. You don't have right to employment opportunities. Access to public facilities. Now, I would say you have rights to access to public facilities, but you don't have the right to go into a public facility and set up camp and make it your private property. That's not what that means. She continues here. Freedom from harassment by law enforcement. True harassment, yes. We do have the Fourth Amendment. That would be applicable here. We don't need something new, but listen, it doesn't mean there can't be laws against some of these things, homeless encampments and trespassing and those sorts of things. That's just a far cry from reality. I'm running out of time here. But this is what Rashida Tlaib is wanting to do with her Unhoused Persons Bill of Rights. So much of this is should just be dismissed out of hand because it's a fundamental misunderstanding of what a right is. But again, they want you to be confused so that they can change the role of government from what it was set out to be by the founders. I gotta go, my friends. SDG.
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0: And now, coming to you from the Full Suite Wealth Studios, here's your conservative but not bitter host, Todd Huff.
1: My friends, have you ever heard of the homeless Bill of Rights, or the rights that people who do not have housing have? Well, that's something that's actually called the unhoused Bill of Rights here. And listen, there's a lot of stuff going on out there. And one of the things that I think is important is that we understand what it is that is true, what we believe, why we believe it, what that is, so that we can then understand the things that, well, that we should not support and why it matters for our constitutional republic. And so I want to go through this today because this matters a lot. It's something that's been introduced by Rashida Tlaib, effectively redirecting lots of military spending to protecting the homeless. And listen, I am not here. Of course, homeless people should be given the same rights as everyone else. Homeless people should be treated like human beings. But to start calling some of these things rights is incredibly dangerous to our system of government. And it's housed under, no pun intended here, it's underneath the umbrella of empathy and compassion, when in reality, what it is ultimately designed to do is to create confusion among people so that we don't know what it is that we have in this country, what a right is, why that matters, and they begin to tinker with other aspects of society, giving other selected groups of people other rights, which is not the way that this works, and that is a dangerous path to travel down, my friends. So that's what we're going to talk about here today. I welcome you to the program. If you want to share your thoughts, your opinions, your feedback, appreciate hearing from those of you who communicate with us through this number I'm about to give you. You can do so, 317-785-1030. That's 317-785-1030. 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
14: What you know you can't explain. But you feel it. You felt it your entire life. 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You don't know what it is, but it's there. Like a splinter in your mind driving you mad.

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2: Answer the question.
0: The end won't be for everyone. That choice to know will be yours. Where we go, one, we go all. Fight, fight, fight, and fight we will. We fight every day right here on the MG Show. Are you guys ready to save the Republic? Yeah, let's go. And by the way, did you?
3: Bell, let's go!
0: Did you?
2: Answer the question. Man.
0: Thank you guys very much. We are growing here on the MG Show, and it's all thanks to you. My goodness. It's really interesting to be a part of something that happened, you know, for 8 years, you know, ago-ish, and to understand what is actually happening economically, you know, with the culture, with everything that's going on with the, you know, foreign and domestic billionaires funding all this BS, the non-grassroots stuff that they say it's grassroots, but it's not. You're grassroots. You guys are the ones that are going to save your republic. Shady Groove, welcome to the show.
4: Mick couldn't have said it better myself. That's exactly right. It's up to them. It's up to you. It's up to us. It's up to us also to understand what information is valid and what information is garbage, independently up to us. And let me tell you something right now. They are feeding you heavy. It is unbelievable the amount of BS that is currently rolling downhill, because they have got to stop MAGA. They have got to stop this movement that we have started. They have got to stop the D5 avalanche, no matter what they do. They're throwing all their people out. They're throwing Megyn Kelly out there. They got Nick Fuentes out there. They're all telling you, you gotta go along to get along. We're not going along to get along with communists, guys. I'm so sorry to tell you that we fought pretty hard to get Donald Trump elected 3 different times. We're not going to just bow down to your dumb communist BS. If there's anybody out there in the world that's telling you to, quote, burn it down, they are a communist at their core. They have no desire whatsoever to fix anything. They have no desire to keep anything that you like already. They want to get rid of all of it. They want to get rid of you, and they want you to shut the F up and go back in your hole. That's what they want you to do if you're a Donald Trump supporter. And guess what? They have met their match.
0: Yeah, they have. And, you know, Rand Paul is saying,
5: but Fauci, it's almost going to be the time where we can't prosecute Fauci, Shady. We can't prosecute Fauci.
2: Guess what?
0: What?
2: Joe Biden pardoned Fauci.
0: Oh. So make sure you put all your money into Rand Paul and Massey, guys. They're lying to you. They think you're stupid.
4: They know they know that they can get away with this amongst a group of people that are internet yes men. All of these digital numbnuts out there supporting Candace and supporting all this, they're the same ones that supporting Megyn Kelly, supporting Tucker Carlson, that support Nick Fuentes, that support Alex Jones. They're all internet shills. They are here as opportunists to make it look like people think this stupid stuff.
0: Yeah, this is the new narrative right now from the Candace Owens, InfoWars, General Flynn, Ian Carroll, all of them. We need to continue to fix the fracture between the left and the right. We now know what true evil is. It's us against Epstein class and warmongers.
4: Nope.
0: It's us against you.
4: Yep.
0: I don't want to be a communist. You know, Glenn Beck said it the best, basically. This psychological operation that they're running on you is for us to either become communist, Islamic, or socialist. Okay? Yep. That's the end game for these people. I don't want to be any one of those, Shady. I want to be We the People and the Republic. And, you know, if you guys are still, we should start a mass block campaign for all these asshats. I'm serious. I mean, it's getting ridiculous.
4: No, dude, I'm telling you, man, I know that it's hard to see this, but just trust me whenever I say this, and you discern for yourself. They are against capitalism. These are the same people that came to tell me that I wasn't allowed to sell you a t-shirt. These are the same people that said that I was a PAY triot because we wanted to do something to talk to the people, something that was supported by you. That is who these people are. They are anti-capitalist. That means they are pro-communist. There is no gray area, ladies and gentlemen. I'm going to tell you this right now. I know that every single political professor that you ever had that's ever been produced in this country disagrees with me. And I know that every single person that's been on TV numbing around, like acting like they know stuff, disagrees with me. But let me tell you here very clearly, there is no gray area between capitalism and communism. It is black and white. Okay? You either have freedom or you have totalitarianism. They are trying to drag you into totalitarianism from freedom. And then they've got all of these idiots, even the Jackson Hinkle guy, the center core communist that General Flynn and all these people support. They say he's the bee's knees. He's putting up content this morning said, I stand with Iran. I stand with Iran is exactly where these people have been trying to get you. And it's exactly what the Q posts were telling you. These people are shills for communism. They are shills for socialism. They are shills for whatever you want to call it that ain't capitalism.
0: That's right. You know, and they're talking about Epstein. You know, who was on there 26 plus times, Shady Groove?
4: Bill Clinton.
0: Oh, Bill Clinton.
4: Yeah, but he's
0: black book, Democrat and insiders, Hollywood liberals,
4: yep.
0: Clinton world. I mean, Trump banned the creep from Mar-a-Lago in 07, guys. You know, this what they're doing isn't draining the swamp. It's rebranding elite accountability.
4: Yep.
0: And they want you to think a certain way. And that is against Donald J. Trump and basically make you throw your hands up and give up. Don't never, ever give up, guys. Never.
4: Not only not give up. Get loud, okay? Listen, I'm going to tell you this. You tell whoever you want. Get loud. You are the majority in America. The silent, what do they call it? The silent minority. Oh, wait. The silent, yeah. Just a couple of people. Oh, wait, no. The silent majority in America is who you belong to. And you have to own that. And if we don't stand up and own it, thank God that we have a platform here where we can talk directly to you. We had to fight these people for 8 years, and we just literally got back on Spotify 3 days ago. Okay,
0: yeah.
4: They cut us off of Spotify. Listen, guys, I want you to understand this. They said that they took us off of Spotify because we were being hateful. Candace Owens is on Spotify. Joe Rogan is on Spotify. Megyn Kelly is on Spotify. Tucker Carlson is on Spotify. Every single one of those are overtly attacking Jewish people and saying that Israel is the only problem on planet Earth.
0: Yeah.
4: Israel has puppeteers at the core of the intelligence community are not Israeli.
0: Yeah.
4: They're Israeli isn't even a thing. Okay. They are from Rome.
0: Mm-hmm.
4: They are Jesuits. They are secret orders. They are Satanists. That's who it is. Do you ever hear InfoWars calling out the Jesuits? Do you ever hear Ian Carroll talking about the Vatican? Do you ever hear Candace Owens? Oh, no, wait. There we have Candace Owens on the checkered floor. Oh, wait. Oh, Tucker Carlson runs to Rome. Why is Nick Fuentes outside of the Vatican 4 days ago? You guys are being hoodwinked.
0: Yeah, hoodwinked. Guys, don't forget, we got this too. This is the app.mg.show. There it is right there, guys. We've got watch on Rumble, watch on YouTube. We got donate. We got Substack, guys. You got to get over to our Substack. If you're not on the Substack, get over there. We got 13 likes and 3 comments and 4 shares.
4: Nice.
0: Thank you, guys. Appreciate that. That's good. That's good news.
4: That is good.
0: Let's get that going. MG Show Donate, Give, Send, Go, Cash App, PayPal, Patreon, all right here. MG Show Music right there. You know, there's also, you know, watching us on Rumble, our official site, the YouTube channel, Shannon and Jeff's X right here, our True Social, Telegram chat. Spotify is now added to the list, guys. Shady, look at this here. There's a trivia game on here. Are you ready to play?
4: I've already played it.
0: What time does the MG Show go on? 3 p.m. Oh, no. I got zero. Pence. What? MG show. No.
4: Okay.
0: Dang, I got nothing. You guys got to see if you guys get a. I can't do it, guys.
4: Don't give them the answers.
0: Get over to the. I don't even know what the answer is. apparently, I failed. But maybe you guys can do a little bit better. Get that app, guys. And it goes on your phone. Save it to your home screen, and it looks just like an app. And you can keep up with the MG show. What was their PayPal again? Boom. You can go ahead and look it up on the app, app.mg.show. Thank you, guys.
4: And you can share it with your friends. You can share the link to the app with your friends. They can put it on their phone. They can watch at their leisure. And they can maybe get a moment where they start to see. Listen, I'm going to tell you guys, this was amazing. I am so glad that we asked you to send in your commentary, because what it showed us was something amazing. What it showed us is that what we're doing here is cutting through the noise. It's showing us so many people that have that directly within the last month or so told us that you don't need it. You don't need InfoWars. You don't need Badlands Media. You don't need X22. You don't need any of these things. You don't need MG Show.
0: Yeah.
4: You come here because you love the camaraderie. You love the content. You love the people that are here. You love the idea that we are standing up for what Donald Trump thinks and for what Donald Trump says. I fought corrupt government my whole life. I came to a microphone and fought 7 years to get a non-corrupt man to be the president of the United States. And all of these jackals have come around me to scream and yell at me and tell me that what I know to be true isn't true. This is gaslighting times a million, everyone, and it's very hard to navigate.
0: Yeah, it is. And I want to just play this one more time. Just look at this, Shady Grove. Wow.
1: Yeah, Democrats have been name-calling and inciting people. It's called stochastic terrorism. It incites crazy people to commit acts of violence in a statement that aged as well as...
0: Wow. And so President Trump confirmed I first posted it on 9/11, right after Charlie Kirk's murder, 9/11/2025, and it is now confirmed by President Trump. Huge is that, guys?
4: It's pretty interesting, too, because there was a...
0: And I can't undo repost and repost this video, Shady. Isn't that interesting?
4: From yesterday?
0: Yeah.
4: Or from the other day?
0: You know how sometimes you can undo it and repost it to rebump it? I can't rebump this one. So, guys, I'm going to need you guys to go over there and rebump it for me. Thank you.
4: Have you went out of the app and back into it, like closed it all down? I did that one time.

0: and ready to go for something. Stochastic terrorism is very different. You generate an insinuation of guilt. You destabilize the environment to the point where you say, oh, this guy's a Nazi, he's a fascist, he's this, he's that, to the point where a rational person thinking they can do something about it starts to get radicalized within themselves, and then they go find what it is their confirmation bias is looking for. Is that a good way to say it?
1: Yeah, it really is. It's it's all about that. So, we want to jump in because we've got kind of a pesky Q-proof developing, Shady Groove.
0: Mm-hmm.
1: And it goes along with post 1252, Shady Groove. Do you remember that one?
0: 1252. I probably will when you
1: see it. Let me grab it. 1 2. I'm just saying that to kind of buy some time.
0: Oh, so now that was pretty good. Yeah. 1252. Oh,
1: yeah. You know that one.
0: Where she was kissing the bird.
1: Yeah, there it is. There it is. From my first day in the Senate, I sought his guidance, and he was always generous with his time and wisdom. As Secretary of State, I continued to rely on his advice and counsel, Grand Master, Grand Wizard, Grand whatever. Quick history lesson, 13th Amendment, abolished slavery, 100% Republican support, just 23 Democrat support. 14th Amendment, Shady, gave citizenship to freed slaves, 94% Republican, 0 Democrat. 15th Amendment, right to vote for all, 100% Republican, 0 from Democrat. It's time to learn the truth. Why are the Dems inspiring activist groups to remove history regarding slavery? Why are history books being painted a different picture than before? Why are teachers following a new false script? Republicans are racist. Learn the term projection. Why are they threatened? MSM has you brainwashed. They want you controlled. They want you enslaved. They want you divided. They want you dependent. What has the Democrat Party done for the black population? Seriously. What has the Democrat Party done for the black population? What has the Republican Party done for the black population? What has the President of the United States done in 1 year? And this goes back to last term. He did a lot. He funded black colleges. He did a lot of stuff, right?
0: A huge amount.
1: What is the net worth of black leaders today? Why does Pelosi mention Martin Luther King 74% of the time during weekly addresses? Martin Luther King was a conservative. Learn the truth. Reread the drops regarding slave grip of the black population. Why do we look at skin color? Division. It's time to unite and fight for our freedom. Together, we are strong. Apart, you are weak. Patriots have no skin color, Shady. And this is the video that I want to show you. Very interesting stuff. Very interesting stuff. Check it out.
2: Yeah, I think what we're seeing right now in the numbers is President Trump and the Republican Party are chipping away at the long-term advantage that Democrats have had with black voters, with African Americans. You can see it right here. Look, Trump's approval among African Americans at this point in term one, he was at 12%. You know, he's been losing ground with a lot of people. He's gaining ground with African Americans. He's up to 16% at this point. And you say, this isn't that big of a shift. But I will tell you, Republicans absolutely love this shift that's going on because Democrats have had such a long-term advantage. The fact that he's actually gaining ground versus where he was in term number one, this has major implications for elections down the line because Democrats, especially in a lot of these tight races, you talk about places like Georgia, right down in the South, you see this type of movement for Trump actually gaining ground. This could have major ramifications and help put Republicans over the top in a number of southern places in the midterm elections.
3: But do you see this as part of a bigger trend?
2: I see this as absolutely part of a bigger trend. Donald Trump's Republican Party is absolutely gaining ground, not just him gaining in terms of his approval rating, but look at the party ID margin, Kate, mm-hmm. because this to me was absolutely stunning. Look at this party ID margin among African Americans. At this point in Trump term number one, Democrats had a 63-point advantage. That has absolutely fallen. Look at where it is now. A double-digit shift away. Democrats, of course, still have the advantage, but it's a 12-point shift to the Republican Party. And I look back through Gallup Gallup's records. They sent me their records. And this, in fact, lead that Democrats have is actually smaller than any lead from 2006 to 2021. So Democrats are leading. But again, we're talking about chipping away. Republicans are chipping away at this long-term advantage that Democrats have had among African Americans. We see it in terms of Trump's approval rating. And we even see it to a wider degree among the party ID margin, where all of a sudden there are a number of African Americans who are walking away from the Democratic Party.

0: and a number of them who are walking into the Republican tent.
1: That is very interesting, looking at that past Gallup information.
0: Yeah.
1: What does this mean for the race for control in Congress?
0: Okay, so you see this right here. You see this 51-point advantage that Democrats have, significantly less than you see that 63-point advantage. And what we will note was back in 2024, right, Donald Trump put in a historically strong performance among African Americans. Democrats performed the worst in a generation. Have they gained any of that coalition back from where they fell down to in 2024? But take a look here. Okay. Choice for election among African Americans. Kamala Harris was leading amongst that group in the pre-election polling by 63 points. Are Democrats gaining back any of that ground? It's a 62-point advantage now. Republicans are holding on to the gains that they made among African Americans in 2024. Republicans are gaining among African Americans. They are chipping away at that long-term advantage. The Donald Trump-led Republican Party is making gains among African Americans that we simply put have not seen the Republican Party make in a generation.
1: Fascinating. Good to see you.
2: Wow. It's pretty huge, guys.
3: Oh, Jeff, it's bigger than huge. It's bigger than huge. What is it? Currently, we were talking about this morning. What is Nick Fuentes and Candace Owens and these people saying right now? Jeff just showed you the post. They're saying, "Oh, we need to fix the divide in our country." Really? Isn't it interesting that what we just saw right there, Jeff? Doesn't that look to you like fixing the divide?
2: No, I mean
3: what Donald Trump was. In other words, Donald Trump is bringing on Democrats. Donald Trump is bringing on center people. Donald Trump is bringing on people to his platform that are finally understanding that what he's doing is the right, proper way for America. Now, interesting. Does the KKK like Jewish people, Jeff?
2: No.
3: No, they're not very friendly with Jewish people, are they? What in the world were we doing whenever we were targeting Jewish people in World War I and World War II? Were we trying to target Jewish people so that German people would throw them out of their country so that we could bring them to Israel in the middle of a Palestinian state and cause chaos around the world between the Christians and the Muslims and the Jewish people that did not exist pre-World War I? Okay? The KKK and the Nazis and the Vatican agree on a lot.
2: Yeah.
3: Okay. You can say whatever it is that you want to say, but this reality that we're seeing right here, where these people are coming out and telling you that the Jewish people are your problem, and Benjamin Netanyahu is like on his own. He's not ever been a puppet of anything. I think they're mad at Benjamin Netanyahu because Benjamin Netanyahu didn't go along with their program. He started going along with Donald Trump. So the problem with Benjamin Netanyahu is not that he's Benjamin Netanyahu. It's that Donald Trump is puppeting Benjamin Netanyahu. So they invert it and they say that he's puppeting Donald Trump. So the reality of the situation is, who's trying to fix the divide in America? We are. Who's actually fixing the divide in America? We are. Who brought Democrats to vote for Donald Trump in 2024? Trump did. Who's bringing more Democrats onto his platform as he gets stronger and does the right thing? Trump is. So these people are trying to make it like they are doing what Trump is already doing.
2: Yeah. Yeah. And, you know, these people are just insane, Shady. Everybody's like, why do you keep attacking, they use it attacking, or just telling the truth about these people? Because Q did, guys.
3: Right.
2: Infiltration, not invasion.
3: I mean, it's so easy to see. It's like, you know, it's like people that are members of the KKK think Jewish people are worse than black people. You understand that? Like, that's what they think. I don't want to say that to you, but it's just so frustrating to me that all these people threw me off the air acting like what I was saying was somehow hateful. But in all reality, can you see now clearly that I wasn't being thrown off the air? We weren't being thrown off the air because we were being hateful.
2: We were over the target.
3: Maybe we weren't being hateful enough.
2: We were over the target.
3: Wow. This is crazy, man, what they're allowing to be spoken, considering what they said was the problem with us.
2: Yeah. Pretty crazy. And we're back on Spotify, guys.
3: Yes!
2: Did you tell Alani yet?
3: I told her all weekend.
2: Oh, she's probably sick of you already.
3: She is very sick of it, yes.
2: All right, so let's do this. Let's get into this. This is Operation Epic Freedom, which is part of Epic Fury. Okay, we got an update from Secretary Hegseth and General, the People's General Chairman Dean Kane, Shady Groove.
3: Mm,
2: ready?
3: Kane.
2: Let's go check it out.
3: All right, let's do it. I'm excited about this. I did not see this yet.
2: Nazi.
3: I have to be quiet because we don't have
2: much time. Don't say Nazi. Don't say Nazi.
4: Well, as you know,
3: say it a few times
4: President first. Trump has directed U.S. Central Command to restart the free flow of commerce through the Strait of Hormuz under the umbrella of Project Freedom. To be clear, this operation is separate and distinct from Operation Epic Fury. Project Freedom is defensive in nature, focused in scope, and temporary in duration, with one mission: protecting innocent commercial shipping from Iranian aggression. American forces won't need to enter Iranian waters or airspace. It's not necessary. We're not looking for a fight, but Iran also cannot be allowed to block innocent countries and their goods from an international waterway. Iran is the clear aggressor, harassing civilian vessels, threatening mariners from every nation indiscriminately, and weaponizing a critical choke point for its own financial benefit, or at least trying to. For too long, Iran has been harassing ships, shooting at civilian tankers from all nations, and trying to impose a tolling system. Iran's plan, a form of international extortion, is unacceptable. That ends with Project Freedom. Two U.S. commercial ships, along with American destroyers, have already safely transited the strait, showing the lane is clear. We know the Iranians are embarrassed by this fact. They said they control the strait. They do not. So American ships led the way, commercial and military, shouldering the initial risk from the front, as Americans always do. And right now, hundreds more ships from nations around the world are lining up to transit. CENTCOM, along with partner nations, is in active communication with hundreds of ships, shipping companies, and insurers. All of these ships from all around the world want to get out of the Iranian trap that they have been stuck inside. As a direct gift from the United States to the world, we have established a powerful red, white, and blue dome over the strait. American destroyers are on station, supported by hundreds of fighter jets, helicopters, drones, and surveillance aircraft, providing 24/7 overwatch for peaceful commercial vessels. Except Iran's, of course. Which is why our ironclad blockade remains in full effect as well. In fact, six ships tried to run the blockade out of Iranian ports as Project Freedom commenced, and they were all turned around. This is more than strategy, it's also humanitarian. By breaking Iran's illegal stranglehold, we're protecting the lives and livelihoods of sailors from dozens of countries, securing global energy routes, and preventing shortages that hit the world's poorest people the hardest. Once again, America is using its strength to lift up others. Iran is trying to subjugate the world. To what remains of Iran's forces, if you attack American troops or innocent commercial shipping, you will face overwhelming and devastating American firepower. The president has been very clear about this. We prefer this to be a peaceful operation, but are locked and loaded to defend our people, our ships, our aircraft, and this mission without hesitation. To Iran, let innocent ships pass freely. These international waters belong to all nations, not to Iran to tax, toll, or control. 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We're stabilizing the situation so commerce can flow again, but we expect the world to step up. At the appropriate time and soon, we will hand responsibility back to you. To the incredible Americans executing this mission right now, simply thank you. Your courage, your readiness, your unmatched professionalism and precision are why the world can breathe easier today and every day. You are and always will be the greatest fighting force in human history, unmatched always.
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4: 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Commerce will be flowing. And America is once again leading with strength, clarity, and purpose for the benefit of the entire world. Our will is unshakable. God bless our troops. And God bless the mighty United States Navy as well. Mr. Chairman, over to you.
5: Thank you, Mr. Secretary, and good morning, everyone. Thanks for being here. On Sunday, at the direction of the President, CENTCOM initiated Project Freedom with the objective of facilitating the safe passage of international commercial shipping through the Strait of Hormuz. Over the past 7 weeks, Iran's repeatedly threatened and attacked commercial shipping in the Strait in order to effectively cut off commercial traffic and damage the global economy. By obstructing one of the world's most critical maritime checkpoints, a vital transit route for approximately one-fifth of the global oil consumption, Iran is weaponizing the global supply chain. This action disregards established navigational rights and the law of the sea, and the regime led by the IRGC is effectively attempting to hold the entire global economy hostage. Let me give you an update of the last few days of activities, and if you take a look at the map here, as the Secretary said, the United States has established Project Freedom to open up the Strait of Hormuz. This graphic highlights the kinetic engagements that the Iranians have attempted to make or have taken against the region. The green dots and blue dots show the groupings of commercial cargo and tanker vessels, and the United States has established a significant presence over the strait here in order to open up the free flow of commerce, noting the blockade still continues along the eastern flank. The map shows the examples and samples of Iranian attacks against commercial vessels in the strait, as well as the Gulf of Oman, and up in the Arabian Gulf. Since the ceasefire was announced, Iran has fired at commercial vessels 9 times and seized 2 container ships, and they've attacked U.S. forces more than 10 times, all below the threshold of restarting major combat operations at this point. You can also see the group of tankers and cargo vessels in the U.S. blockade line, as I mentioned. As a result of Iran's indiscriminate attacks across the region, there are currently 22,500 mariners embarked on more than 1,550 commercial vessels trapped in the Arabian Gulf, unable to transit. In addition to shipping, Iran has continued to deliberately attack its neighbors. Just yesterday, Iran attacked Oman once and the UAE 3 times, including an attack on Fujairah oil terminal, which was successfully defeated. They also launched cruise missiles, drones, small boats at U.S. forces defending commercial shipping in the Straits, and United States Navy MH-60 helicopters and Army AH-64 Apache helicopters successfully defeated those threats. Thus far, today is quieter. Let me describe this defensive operation just a few clicks down for you. As the Secretary said, Project Freedom is designed to protect commercial shipping and help restore the flow of commerce through the strait and sustain freedom of navigation. CENTCOM has established an enhanced security area on the southern side of the strait that is now protected by U.S. land, naval, and air assets to help defeat further Iranian aggression against commercial shipping. I'd like to share a little bit more about U.S. capabilities, but for operational security purposes, I'm not going to get into specific details out there. On the surface, guided missile destroyers and other warships are detecting and defeating Iranian threats. This includes fast boats and one-way attack drones. In the air, more than 100 fighters, attack aircraft, and other manned and unmanned aircraft, synchronized by the 82nd Airborne Division, are in the air 24 hours a day, providing defensive overwatch for the enhanced security area and its approaches that I discussed. These forces are comprised of over 15,000 American service members and have established localized air and sea control to protect against Iranian threats. Commercial vessels that transit through the area will see, hear, and frankly feel U.S. combat power around them on the sea, in the skies, and on the radio. And as of this morning, as was mentioned prior, two U.S. flag merchant vessels have transited, and we anticipate more to transit over the coming days. Further up the Gulf, U.S. Naval Forces Central Command continues to work to identify and mitigate any threats. Beyond Project Freedom, CENTCOM and the rest of the joint force remain ready to resume major combat operations against Iran if ordered to do so. No adversary should mistake our current restraint with a lack of resolve. And the president has said, as the secretary has, that now is the time for those with equity stake in the strait to come assist. Before I turn it back to the secretary, I want to take a moment to highlight part of our joint force today. And today I want to talk about the paratroopers of the United States Army 82nd Airborne Division. When the president or the secretary need immediate, scalable, and lethal combat power in CENTCOM or elsewhere, the All-American Division answers the call. The 82nd is the core of our nation's immediate response force and ready to deploy within hours of notice. These paratroopers are capable of accomplishing any mission in any environment, constantly training, constantly ready to jump from Air Force aircraft into ground combat and seize key terrain if ordered to do so, just like their predecessors did in Sicily and Normandy in World War II, or to secure or enable the follow-on forces to flow into theater as they did in Grenada or Panama. They can do the range of missions from counterinsurgency to counterterrorism operations to power projection, as they have many times over the course of the history of this great division. They can do all these things because they're incredibly well-trained, well-equipped, and well-led, but also because of the indomitable spirit of the All-American paratrooper. Every single one of them volunteered for this role, volunteered to go to airborne training, and volunteered to serve. But this division is now more than just a formation that we use for forcible entries. For example, just today, they are out there coordinating, integrating, and synchronizing land, air, space, sea, and cyber forces using all joint all-domain command and control. They use next-generation tactical networks that are AI-enabled to augment intelligence and operations, and they seamlessly synchronize all of these effects and are doing so in support of Project Freedom as we speak. The relentless focus on technical innovation allows the commanders out there in the field to see, sense, and understand the opportunities that are in front of them, along with the associated risks, and make smart decisions out on the objective. With incredible courage, tenacity, and grit, they are going all the way every day, and whenever the nation calls on them, they are there to answer the call. We are grateful for their service and their leadership. Lastly, before I close, as I often do, I want to remember some of our fallen. Today, we remember Sergeant William Rivers, Specialist Brianna Moffitt, and Specialist Kennedy Sanders of the 718th Engineering Company, U.S. Army Reserves, out of Fort Benning, Georgia. They were tragically killed on January 28, 2024, when attacked by an Iranian-backed proxy force at Tower 22 in Jordan. We continue to carry on their memories. We remember their names. We remember their families. And the Secretary and I are deeply grateful for all of our deployed forces who are out there doing our nation's work. And, sir, with that, I'll kick it back over to you.
4: Very good. We'll take a few questions. Go ahead.
6: Thank you. Alexandra Ingersoll, One America News. Do you assess, Mr. Secretary, do you assess what's left of this small boat fleet to be a significant threat or a nuisance to be managed? And then secondly, what is your message to critics who say that the U.S. doesn't have a strategy in this mission?
4: Well, any threat needs to be taken seriously, and just like those six attack boats that the chairman mentioned were taken seriously and dealt with before there were any real threat to the American military vessels that they were approaching. And that is, it, small craft like that are all that Iran has left. Their ability to get close with a destroyer of the capabilities that we have is limited, but we're going to take it very seriously. And kinetically, quickly. We're not going to allow a threat to gather. And I can tell you, even from just this morning, the strategy remains laser-focused. In fact, what I think you see from Project Freedom is that we're not allowing ourselves to get distracted. This is a separate and distinct effort, temporary in nature, that we plan to hand over to the world. The world has expressed a desire to be a part of this. As is often the case, or maybe almost always the case, American leadership is required. So the president was willing to undertake this, send commercial ships through, send destroyers in, provide this red, white, and blue bubble of protection, and encourage the world to step up. Because ultimately, this waterway is, as I said, far more crucial to the rest of the world. And they need to have the ability to defend it. So I think this is a reflection of a laser-focused strategy, actually, right here.
7: Good morning, Mr. Secretary, Mr. Chairman. David Zia, Real America's Voice. I wanted to ask you, of any of the fast boats that have been either sunk or identified, are there any armaments larger than, say, small, AK-47 type stuff, or any anti-ship cruise missiles identified? And my second question is, if there's a divide between the IRGC and Tehran, is there a way to get Tehran to agree to let us go after the IRGC that is doing these attacks without violating the ceasefire?
4: Well, right now, anything coming at our crafts, regardless of what's on it, has to be defended against, and that's the case. I don't know what the exact armaments are on those fast boats.
5: Small arms, nothing significant on the fast boats.
4: Rifles or small machine guns. There were some small coastal cruise missiles shot down as well. So there's been there. I think the
3: Could you pause this just a second.
4: In the beginning here? Aspects of this that were.
3: I just want to jump in here real quick because it's very interesting, the stuff that he's saying there. I haven't seen this, but I have seen all the idiots on Twitter or on X, whatever you want to call it, yelling yesterday, all of InfoWars was a flutter yesterday or whatever, Alex Jones Network, telling me that Iran had hit American ships with bigger than small arms fire yesterday. That's what they're saying. Literally taking it directly from the Iranian propagandist IRGC who were putting out that they were able to hit an American vessel yesterday. So then Alex Jones and all of the idiot sycophants jump online and go out there and tout that really happened. Again, we're seeing them put forward propaganda from this regime. This is no different than what Nora O'Donnell did during the interview with Donald Trump, where she's reading off the dumb manifesto. You're promoting BS. You're literally like setting people up to understand things in a way that's absolutely backwards from the way that they're supposed to get it. Iran has not hit any American ships with any type of missiles, no matter how often or how much Alex Jones wants to believe that is true.
4: Dealt with very directly by our destroyers, and we're communicating both overtly and quietly to the Iranians to allow this defensive operation to happen on behalf of the world. There are some actions the IRGC takes sometimes that are outside the bounds of what maybe Iranian negotiators would like. That's their job to rein that in and ultimately create a condition for a deal, right? That's not something I talked about in these remarks, but that's happening in real time. Iran has an ability to make that deal, but what we're demonstrating with Project Freedom is they don't control the strait. I mean, we know Iran is embarrassed by the fact that our blockade is holding and we can run ships through, and we're going to help the world run ships through. And if they hold it at issue, the whole world knows who's doing it. It's not us. We're willing to open it up. It's Iran. And that creates a dilemma for them. We hope they make a deal. Yes.
8: Thank you, sir. My first question is for General Kane, Mary Margaret with the Daily Wire. You said that the attacks by Iran so far are below the threshold of restarting major combat operations. What is that threshold? And then for Secretary Hegseth, are there still concerns about mines in the strait? And can you kind of clarify these reports of kamikaze dolphins that we've heard about?
5: I haven't heard the kamikaze dolphin thing. It's like sharks with laser beams, right? The threshold of restarting is a political decision above my pay grade. What I'll say is it's low harassing fire right now. It feels like Iran is grasping at straws to try to do something across the southern flank. To your question, David, their command and control structure remains very fractured, and I think they're struggling to maintain control down echelon at the edge, but it's still pretty low-level kinetics at this point in time.
4: And I can't confirm or deny whether we have kamikaze dolphins, but I can confirm ultimately any follow-on effort, if there are mines identified, would be something that some of our units could undertake or the world could undertake. But right now we know we have a lane of safe passage that commercial shipping can flow through.
9: Thank you, Secretary Hegseth. Last 24 hours or so, Iran's fired at us. We fired at Iran. I'm just going to ask you more directly, is the ceasefire over?
4: No, the ceasefire is not over. Ultimately, this is a separate and distinct project, and we expected there would be some churn at the beginning, which happened. And we said we would defend and defend aggressively, and we absolutely have. Iran knows that. And ultimately, the president's going to make a decision whether anything were to escalate into a violation of a ceasefire. But certainly we would urge Iran to be prudent in the actions that they take to keep that underneath this threshold. This is about the straits. This is about freedom of navigation. This is about international waterways. This is about free flow of commerce. All the things that happened before, and only Iran is contesting. So right now the ceasefire certainly holds, but we're going to be watching very, very closely.
9: Absolutely. Secretary
4: James, go ahead.
10: Mr. Secretary, thank you. General, thank you. I want to first express my gratitude and admiration for the work you do and for everyone involved in our armed forces, and also for the accomplishments of Operation Epic Fury, which I think are too often dismissed too lightly. But those accomplishments don't obscure, I think, a central default that has occurred here, and I would like you both to address it. On the first day of this conflict, President Trump addressed the Iranian people directly and said, "When we're finished, take over your government. It'll be yours to take." And then on the seventh day of the conflict, in a Truth Social post, the president said, quote, "There will be no deal with Iran except," all caps, exclamation mark, "unconditional surrender." What happens to that pledge to the Iranians? And when did the president decide to capitulate on his demand for unconditional surrender?
4: Oh my God. I wouldn't. You started out nicely, but you ended.
3: He exactly failed miserably.
4: The president hasn't capitulated on anything. He holds the cards. We maintain the upper hand, and Project Freedom only strengthens that hand. And so he will ensure that whatever deal is made or whatever end state is reached creates ensuring that Iran never has a nuclear weapon, which is A, number one, and he's been focused on that, and the deal and discussions are centered on that. And what the Iranian people take advantage of after the fact is up to them, and he's been very clear about that. And maybe you do it now, maybe it happens later, but ultimately he's also been clear. We're not going to entangle this into some nation-building project. Our objectives are clear. They've been pursued from day one. Hopefully the Iranian people take advantage of that, because they're being taken advantage of by this regime. As you know, 45,000 Iranians, innocent Iranians, killed before the outset of this. That's what this government does, kills their own innocent civilians. Getting out from underneath that is going to be a challenge of the Iranian people, and we certainly hope they take advantage of that. Thank you.
10: Can I have one follow, please?
9: Thank you, Mr. Secretary. Can you share any information regarding the South Korean ship that was reportedly hit by Iran? Is Seoul in contact with the U.S. military about it? And is there any indication that they would heed Trump's call made on social media to join Project Freedom?
4: We hope so. We're in contact with that ship, CENTCOM, I should say, and the Maritime Coordination Forces are in touch. And I think targeting like that is a reflection of the indiscriminate nature of what Iran is doing. We hope South Korea would step up, just like we hope Japan would step up, just like we hope Australia would step up, just like we hope Europe steps up. But we're not waiting for them to do so. We're looking to set the conditions to hand to them. But the president was clear in his truth message that, hey, this is your ship. You should take part in helping to defend it. We very much hope they do.
11: Mr. Secretary, in terms of new U.S. intelligence reports suggest that the timeline for the war in Iran to get a nuclear weapon has not changed since last summer, still at 9 to 12 months. Is that intelligence wrong? How can this be after so much bombing? And for General Kane, going on back onto what you're talking about, the Strait of Hormuz, the president recently said that the blockade is even more effective than bombing. So why didn't we start the campaign with the blockade? And initially, how many planned ships do you plan to escort or take through commercial ships to the Strait of Hormuz today or in the coming days?
3: Yeah, try to set up a blockade before you take out their missiles. What an idiot.
2: Let's take a look at this guy. Look at his tie showing, his collar's up. What is this comb-over thing going
3: here? I'm not sure what's going on with any of that, sir. But he doesn't understand that you can't, like, put a bunch of ships out there in the water whenever these idiots still have long-range missiles.
2: I mean, is he Iranian media? I mean, what's going on?
3: Yeah, that might be like a General Flynn flunky right there. Flynn flags.
4: Well, we don't discuss the specifics about intel, and anybody that does shouldn't be, and I can't confirm or deny whether that is indeed correct. Speculation, as far as I'm concerned, coming from you. But ultimately, what Operation Midnight Hammer did in the obliteration of those facilities was set back their program. And then, because of the efforts of that 12-day war, the president was able to recognize that this threat, while they continued to seek nuclear capabilities, their will was still there to seek a nuclear bomb. Ultimately, they were creating a conventional umbrella of so many missiles and so many capabilities that no one would want to challenge them. Think of the North Korea. This is the North Korea strategy. We have so many conventional capabilities, you won't do something about it. And underneath that, we're going to develop more nuclear capabilities. So the will was still there. President Trump had the courage to say we have to dismantle and take on those conventional capabilities while the nuclear facilities are watched 24/7 and overwatched. And we will ensure one way or another, hopefully around
12: disheveled,
4: deal, that they give up those ambitions, give up those capabilities, and we're able to confirm that every step of the way. So that has been – President Trump's been focused on it. He's set them back like no other president. He ripped up the terrible deal that would have given them a bomb. He took care of it in Midnight Hammer. We're watching it right now, and ultimately feel good about the fact that the end state will ensure that Iran never has a nuclear weapon.
13: Biblical.
4: Go ahead.
5: Sure, I'll let CENTCOM talk to the number of ships they're going to take through because they're the nearest ones to talking to the commercial shippers, and I don't want to get out in front of them. On the order and sequence around the military objectives, that's a decision the president and the secretary go get us at, and at the time we were focused on the primary objectives that were in front of us. Thank you.
11: Right. Ryan Morgan with the Epic Times. On Friday, President Trump notified Congress that the hostilities that began on February 28th had terminated. That came on the deadline of the 60-day war powers deadline. Will this administration be seeking congressional approval for any further military operations if the ceasefire breaks down?
3: Why?
4: Our view is the one you described, that ultimately with the ceasefire, the clock stops. If it were to restart, that would be the president's decision. That option is always there, and Iran knows that. And that's why, you know, their choices in Project Freedom are important. The president retains the opportunity and the capabilities, more capabilities than we had at the start of this, to restart major combat operations if necessary. If Iran is not willing to follow through on its side of the bargain or make a deal, then the War Department is postured, locked, loaded, and ready to go. We hope it doesn't have to go in that direction, but Admiral Cooper and our forces are in a three-point stance and ready to go. Yeah, last question.
14: Thank you. Liam Cosgrove with Zero Hedge. In recent weeks, both Israeli Prime Minister Benjamin Netanyahu and Israel's head of Mossad have stated their intent not to cease combat with the Iranians. Netanyahu put this on Twitter. Israel's head of Mossad said Israel's goals are not finished until the Iranian government collapses. And so they're referring to the government that President Trump has brokered a ceasefire with and is working on a lasting peace in the region with. And so that's, you know, something many Americans, especially American farmers, are hoping he does get to a lasting peace. And so if President Trump is successful in that and the Israelis are explicitly stating their intent to continue fighting at a later date, how can you ensure America doesn't get roped back into a war if that comes? And secondly, with Netanyahu comfortable tweeting something like that out, and also Netanyahu has continued bombing Lebanon despite President Trump explicitly telling him not to.
4: I would say your question is based on the false premise that somehow President Trump is being pulled in by Prime Minister Netanyahu to any of these actions.
3: And I'm Democrat talking points.
4: Just to be clear, President Trump has led at every step of this based on his view of American interest and America first. And we're grateful that Israelis have been very capable partners at many steps of this. And they may have some objectives at times that are slightly different than ours. But there's only one hand on the wheel ultimately directing this, whether it's Project Freedom or previously Operation Epic Fury, and it's President Trump. So we're grateful for their input, their insights, the existential nature of the threat they face from an Iranian bomb, the capabilities that they can bring to that, but ultimately the coordination will happen with the leadership of President Trump. Thank you very much. I appreciate it. Thank you.
15: But Netanyahu, shady.
3: That sounds like the same type of concern that's coming from the woke Reich, sir.
2: And that guy was from Tyler's paper. What was it called?
3: Zero Hedge, right?
2: Yeah. Mm-hmm. Yeah. Zero
3: They all got to run a narrative. See, the news media, Jeff, they can't report the news. That would not be good. If they reported the news, that means they'd have to look at what's going on and tell you what's going on. They got to do something completely different. They got to generate it.
2: Yeah. Yeah. They got to generate narratives to divide you.
3: While they tell you that you need to be syncing up with the communists that they represent.
2: Right.
3: Yes.
2: Not going to have that.
3: Foreign-funded communists. Let's you know, foreign-funded communists.
2: Yeah, foreign-funded, foreign and domestic billionaire.
3: Yep, communists.
2: Commies.
3: Not syncing up with them.
2: No.
3: No, you could if you try to get along with them, they stab you in the back.
2: That's right. So, Shady Groove, we learned a little bit about what's going on today with Operation Freedom. Thank you very much to our wonderful Department of War Secretary Hegseth and Dean General, the People's General Kane. I love that guy, Shady Groove, and I love our administration. Yeah. And we're about ready to wrap up this hour. But we also learned about how the black population is actually coming to grips with and leaving the Democrat plantation.
3: Mm-hmm.
2: And it's a devolving or evolving, ever-evolving Q-proof. Just imagine, you know, when the Democrats find out, you know, that the Democrats voted against all people voting. They
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0: Forever.
1: And InfoWars is dead.
0: InfoWars is dead as a coffin nail, sir.
1: Yeah, baby. And, you know, I love how you guys like, oh, look at the video. It's AI, guys. What do you want? You know what I'm saying? Like, it's not really us. Just letting you know, okay?
0: I didn't actually go to Florida and film that.
1: But I hope you're enjoying it because I am. And yes, AI makes me look older. My legs disappear. Shady's guitar disappears. I get it. That way you know it's AI. Nothing gets past you guys. Nothing. Yeah.
0: They're unpsyoppable, friend.
1: I know.
0: Matter of fact, that's the reason that we could do this. If we were like doing this in front of a regular audience, like they wouldn't be able to tolerate it. They're like heads would be exploding every day. It's like you know how they look at Trump and they take everything literal. Yeah. Imagine these people trying to watch the show.
1: Oh my God, perspective. Perkins, Joe Ray says, "I want perfection." Well. We're trying. We're trying.
0: Might have found the wrong place.
1: Yeah, sorry, Joe Ray. By the way, Joe Ray wants to thank everybody who donated to her campaign. Thank you very much for that, yes. Joe Ray. Good luck in the primaries there in Oregon. Isn't there an update in Oregon, Shady Groove, with 800,000?
0: 800,000 people have been removed from the voter rolls, supposedly, in Oregon. So just to give you an idea what that means, Oregon is one of the biggest states per volume of land mass, but only about 5 million, 4.6, 4.7, something like that, million people live here that are counted. Yeah, Jeff, only 3.2
1: so that's a
0: million.
1: Big percentage.
0: Only 3.2 of them are registered to vote, sir, and they just outed 800,000 people off of the voter rolls here in the state of Oregon. So I feel like that is a pretty significant reality, considering the way that, you know, we supported Joe Ray two other times running for office, and both times we witnessed this unbelievable anomaly about no matter how many votes that she got, she wouldn't be able to gain on the person that already had a 300,000 vote lead.
1: Huh. That's odd. And they were probably fake.
0: Take away 800,000 votes and you might have a competition.
1: That's it. G Brothers, thank you for the subscription. Jersey Talks, 5 subscriptions. And I know I missed KX2 and some others. Guys, I love you guys. Thank you for supporting the show. We are very loose right now on any donation you guys can do, thank you, because we are in another month. It is 5-5 on Taco Tuesday, Shady Groove. It's Cinco de Mayo on Taco Tuesday.
0: Is it 2 for Taco Tuesday or just Taco 2 for Tuesday?
1: It's just one.
0: Just one taco?
1: You want 2 for Tuesday?
0: I thought that 2 for was Tuesday. It's 2 for
1: All right, let's
0: Tuesday.
1: Do 2 for Tuesday. Here we go. You ready?
0: What the hell?
1: Since President Trump confirmed stochastic terrorism.
0: Talk us into it.
3: They call it stochastic. Remote control rage. MSM pumps the poison.

0: Wow.
1: Wow. Always right until we're wrong, Shady Groove. Wow. So wrote that song. First time I said it was on 9/11/2025 about stochastic terrorism. Trump posted a video yesterday. It was a 10-minute or so video, but I clipped out the little part saying stochastic terrorism. So Trump, Q plus, confirmed stochastic terrorism, guys.
2: I'd really like to thank Arnold Schwarzenegger for lending us his presence to do that little quick video. The AI is morphing you into Arnold. Looking pretty good.
1: You got a problem with that?
2: I have a problem. I don't have a problem.
3: Answer the question.
1: I'll be back.
2: You'll be
1: back. You should see in the other video, this one, this one here. Here. Look at this one.
2: I know,
1: one.
2: It
1: this,
2: did it in that one, too.
1: Watch this.
2: It looks good at the beginning, and you turn into Arnold. Yeah,
1: now, that's literally Arnold, dude.
2: It literally, like, kind of tries to morph you into it. It's pretty funny.
1: I mean, is that a complaint or is that a compliment?
2: No,
1: the AI thinks
2: I
1: look like Arnold Schwarzenegger.
2: Yeah, I thought it was trying to compliment you, man. I mean, you know, but we just don't know with you know, depends on if it was woke AI or not.
1: Right, right. It could be
2: inverted messaging. I mean, you know, at this point, now we have to like understand the AI inverted messaging, which is becoming a bit complicated.
1: Yeah, it is. What was that guy's name? I want to get to the next portion of our show, Shady Grove.
2: So while you're grabbing that, I'd just like to just go over with you guys
1: something.
2: For just a moment about just to kind of wrap up the last segment of the show and a little bit of what the dynamic of these people that are talking to you that are trying to like wither you down or make you like, you know, what they're trying to do is they're trying to make you war weary, like. You know, like you were war weary after about 3 years in Iraq or 10 years in Afghanistan.
4: I'm joined now by
2: they're trying to make you war weary after like 6 weeks, effectively by saying all of this absolute nonsense. The reality of the situation is here, guys. I just want to paint this picture real quick so you can understand what excellence and exceptionalism looks like. What we have effectively done is we went in there and we destroyed all of the stuff that their infrastructure was in Iran so that they couldn't fire long-range missiles and really make a big mess. Then we went in there and we set up a blockade to stop their oil from being able to get out, because if we stop their oil from being able to get out, then they won't be able to bring in any revenue. Then what we did was we waited after the blockade, and after X amount of days, the people of the world came to America and they were like, "Hey, America, We have our ships stuck over there, and we'd like to get our ships like out of there somehow. If maybe you could help us, da da da country comes to America." And then we say, "Okay, yeah, we're willing to help you escort your ships and stuff out of there." And then whenever they start to do that, you start to see small arms fire come in on these ships from the shores. What you have to understand is, to some degree, we've taken out all of their massive infrastructure. And now every single time that these people, whether it be from a ship, from the shore, from a mountain, from a gun turret somewhere, whatever, no matter what it is that is fired, even machine gun fire from the land or a boat from the country of Iran, is going to be immediately noticed, pinpointed, and destroyed. So effectively, Iran knows now that anytime they shoot anything, whether it be missile, rocket launcher, AK-47, whatever type of projectiles are being shot, we're using the technology in real time to pinpoint that exact

0: ready to pull a huge amount of American troops out of South Korea as a statement to these people that we are a little bit sick and tired of you standing there and taking in all of the upside of Americans protecting you and not standing with us when there's a little bit of a downside.
1: I agree with you. So to remind you, we're going to play this full 1 hour and 17 minute video, or 1 hour and 17 seconds. You ready, Shady?
0: I'm ready. Let's go. Roll it.
2: Winning it, winning it, winning it, winning it, winning it, winning it, winning it, winning it, winning it, winning it, winning it, winning it, winning it, winning it, winning it, winning it, winning it, winning it, winning it, winning it, winning it, winning it, winning it, winning it, winning it, winning it, winning it, winning it, winning it, winning it, winning it, winning it,
1: we only got an hour left. Winning, guys. You know, you're winning in real life, not on fake news, Deep Dream X, Twitter, whatever you want to call it, guys. Quit the doom scrolling. Realize what your president is doing. Understand economics. Understand the Hormuz Strait. Understand why they're not coming, because they're involved with the scam. Understand, guys, the plan has been all along. I got a great question the other day. How come the Q proofs are necessary today, or relevant today, when Q hasn't posted in a long time? Because they screwed him in the term number one, guys. And now they've got he's got the cabinet that he needs, he's got the people that he needs, and we are
2: winning it, winning it, winning it, winning it
1: all over again, and just winning. And these people that are screaming the loudest, the infiltrators, okay, infiltration, not invasion. They're not
2: winning it, winning.
1: They're not winning, Shady.
0: We know. I mean, and you know, even to add a little bit to what you're saying there, I almost feel like we wouldn't be winning it. We wouldn't be winning it the same way if we didn't have 4 years of Joe Biden. Oh, what are you saying, Shady? Oh my God!
2: Winning it.
0: Think about the way. Like, do you think that like look at the way that the American public were adversarial to Donald Trump in Trump version one, compared to the way that the American people, even the silent majority, are not adversarial at all with Donald Trump right now? Why is that? Why are the woke right lighting their hair on fire? Why are all these people acting like they speak for you lighting their hair on fire? But in all reality, everybody is going down the line with what he's telling them to do, whether it be Robert Kennedy Jr., Lee Zeldin, Pete Hegseth. All of these people are following exactly what their president is telling them to do in unison. Unlike what we saw in version one, I would put forward that to some degree, Q understood that there was going to be a gap because Q came maybe even to tell us that there was going to be a gap.
1: That's right. We got a nice comment, trip the switch. Oh, somebody removed it. Why do you remove it? Saying this is a boomer cult show. I am a Gen Xer, all right? I am Gen X and proud of it, Shady Groove. And you know what? We're
2: winning it, winning it, winning it, winning it.
1: Per day.
0: Every single day.
1: Yeah. Yeah. All right. So, you guys are so funny. You know, let's go over to President Trump, his latest interview last night with Hugh Hewitt. He returns to the Hugh Hewitt show. It's pretty good, Shady. I like to hear from my president, not Candace Owens or InfoBlows or whatever they're called.
0: They are really, listen, much like what happened to Democrats in the 2024 election, at the end of the 2024 election, what you saw happen to them, what happened to the Democrat Party. Look at where the Democrat Party is here a little over a year and a half later. There is no difference between what happened to the Democrat Party and what we're currently doing to the Alex Jones Network. This is the exact same thing. This is the same thing you saw from 2016 to 2024 happening again with different people at the helm. They think you will follow the stars. They being them, they being the puppeteers, they don't think like you. They think like themselves. Remember yesterday we were talking about the word bidding. Oh, he's doing their bidding. That's mafia speak. The word 86, that's mafia speak. These people think that they have the right to rule you.
1: Yep. Yep. And they don't.
0: No, they don't. As a matter of fact, they have quite the opposite of that.
1: Yeah, that's right. All right, here we go. President Trump.
3: I'm joined now by the President of the United States. President Trump, welcome back. Always a pleasure to talk to you. I was filling people in on the fact that you offered very nicely Project Freedom. The Iranians started firing off like Yosemite Sam at UAE and everybody. So I gather, are we at the beginning of the end of a new war? Are we starting over?
4: Well, one way or the other, we win.

0: We either make the right deal or we win very easily from the military standpoint. We've already won that. You know, you've heard me say it a million times, and other people say it. They had 159 ships, you. Now they have none. They're all at the bottom of the sea. Today we took out eight of their, you know what, they're reduced to these small little fast ships.
1: Right.
0: They're very cheap, and they attach a machine gun to it. They think that's good. We knocked out eight of them today. And everyone that was available got knocked out very quickly and very very efficiently. And so we'll see what happens. I mean, it's hard to believe that they would do that. You know, the one ship that was hit was, and I haven't seen it in a little while because I was with the Small Business Owners of America for the last 2 hours. We were having a good time. They're doing fantastic. Everybody's doing fantastically, all businesses right now in the country. Stock market's at a new high despite this. But I will say that... one way or the other, we have one thing. They will never have a nuclear weapon. And
1: now, Mr. President, you've killed a lot of their leaders. Do you think you have to kill the D team as well? Because we're down to the D team or the E team or the X team. I don't even know who's running the country. Do you have to wipe them out?
0: Well, let's see what happens. I mean, you know, a lot of people aren't really looking for that job. They have we knocked out their first team. We knocked out their second team. We knocked out half of their third team. A lot of people aren't looking for that job, but... I find them to be far superior than the first group. Okay, the first group was totally out of control and was doing the wrong thing for their country. But I think we'll see what happens. The one thing I will say is they talk a lot differently when they're talking to me than they talk when they're talking to the media or the television set. It's a lot different. You know,
1: their propaganda is terrible. Now, I was talking to Ambassador Oren.
0: They're looking to do a job, and they get on television, they say the exact opposite. Do you remember I was telling you that they want to make a deal, that they're talking, and they denied ever talking to me, and I say, what's going on over here? These guys, so they're pretty good at propaganda, I guess, but they have no Navy, they have no Air Force, they have no anti-aircraft, they have no nothing.
1: And you've done a good job crushing them. I was talking with Ambassador Oren, used to represent Israel in the United States.
0: Yeah.
1: I said, I'm going to talk to the president. What do you want me to say to him? Said, tell him to finish the job. He'll be a world historical figure. He will be up there with the greats if he takes out this regime. Do you see it that way?
0: Well, a lot of people have said that. A lot of very smart people. A lot of semi-moderate people have said that. Others would like to see a deal because, you know, it's a travesty when you do that, when you go that far. We've taken out much of what we'd have to do, probably another 2 weeks. 2 weeks, maybe 3 weeks. And time is not of the essence for us. You know, I'll say to you, as a very, very highly respected guy, a lot of people think, oh, I want to do it for the midterms. I think, you know, I made a speech the other day in front of great senior citizens, unbelievable, thousands and thousands of them. And the thing that got the biggest, and then I went to Kravis Center and said the same thing in Palm Beach, a different kind of a group of people. Both of them, the thing that got the biggest hand, and you may have seen it on television, was when I said Iran will not have a nuclear weapon.
1: That was big. The bigger was when you said these people are lunatics, because they are.
0: I wanted to be nice. I actually said these lunatics will not have a
1: nuclear.
0: I wanted to be a little bit nicer. I wanted to clean up my act a little bit. But I said these lunatics will not have a nuclear weapon. Well, now I know you were watching. That's right.
1: Oh, yeah. Well, that's who they are. I have got grandkids. I understand the stakes. These people cannot. They're fanatics. They cannot have nuclear weapons. You think the country understands the stakes, Mr. President?
0: Well, I think they do because, you know, again, this was a pretty big sample. I'll bet we had 35, 40,000 people outside of the room where I was speaking, where we had, I guess it holds 5,000 or 6,000 people, and then they had another room that was packed of equal size, and they had thousands of people outside. They all went crazy when I said, and now I said no tax on tips. I said no tax on Social Security for our seniors, no tax on overtime. And, you know, that was great. But this blew it away. And then I see these fake polls that 32% of the public wants, meaning a lot more don't want. And I think they probably the way they, you know, I could ask this question a lot of different ways, but if you just said to protect our country, to protect the world, I mean, look, the Middle East, Israel in the Middle East would be wiped out within the first hour that they had it.
1: Correct.
0: And, you know, the Iran nuclear deal that was given to us by Barack Hussein Obama, that was a shortcut to a nuclear weapon. And we would not have been able to live with that if they would have used it.
1: JCPOA was a guarantee. It was a guarantee that they would get a weapon. Mr. President, I want to talk about red lines.
0: Yes,
1: one of your red lines is they have to renounce having their nuclear ambition. We have to get back the highly enriched uranium? Is that a red line for a deal?
0: Yes, we do.
1: Do they have their missile production?
0: And by the way, from a standpoint of value, it's not very valuable. Probably can't be used. They may not be able to get it because, you know, despite they love to say, oh, maybe these great pilots didn't do their job. In the dead of night at 1 o'clock in the morning with no moon, every single bomb went down those air shafts. It's the most incredible. Totally, you know, I use the word obliterated, and the Atomic Energy Commission agreed with me. So people don't even know if you can get it. And by the way, if they could have gotten it, they would have gotten it. That was one of the great military maneuvers ever.
1: I agree. It's glowing dust, but I'd like to get it back so that they can't be tempted. Is that part of your red lines? They got to give that back to
0: them? No, we want it back. We want it back.
1: How about, is it a red line that they have to cap their missile program and have intrusive inspections? Because I don't trust them.
0: You have to look a little bit like at the neighbors. You know, they can't have less than, you know, they say, well, what about other people? Look, missiles are bad, and they do have to cap it, but this is about they cannot have a nuclear weapon.
1: Well, that's number one. But what about proxy? They can't keep feeding Hamas and Hezbollah and the Houthis.
0: They're not going to, because right now, if we left today, it would take them 20 years to build back their country, and it can never be the same. So if we left today. But, you know, they have a problem coming up because they have it's a very explosive situation in a lot of different ways. You know, their oil, when you turn off the oil underground, and the mechanical too, but underground has a tendency in like almost 100% of the cases to literally explode and just destroy everything around it. And you can never get that oil again. In other words, you can get back 30 to 40%, but it can never be like it is right now. It does tremendous damage to the oil system in a country if that happens.
1: Now, Mr. President, last time you were on,
0: they've run out of areas for storage.
1: Oh, yeah.
0: And they say that in 2 weeks, you know, when they talk about time, in 2 weeks they're going to have a natural explosion of their oil that's going to make it impossible for them to really recover from it.
1: They need a deal. Now, last time you were on, you said to the people of Iran, stay the course, help is on the way. But they murdered 40,000 of them.
0: Yeah.
1: Do you want the people of Iran to come out yet? Do you want them to stay inside?
0: Well, look, the problem is that you can't. If you have five people with a gun and 250,000, the five people with a gun, assuming it shoots fast enough, which they do, the five people, they're going to win. They don't have weapons. They lost 42,000, to be exact, 42,000 people in about a two-week, protesters, innocent, unarmed protesters. You know, they killed the wrestler. He's actually a world-class wrestler.
1: Yep.
0: They killed him and his two friends. They hung him from a crane in the square.
1: Well, they're lunatics.
0: So we're not dealing with, you know, your typical people. Despite all of that, we've obliterated their military. I mean, literally. Now they may have built up a little bit over the. You know, the one bad thing about a ceasefire is you can build up a little bit. We'll knock that out. We know everything they've done. We'll knock that out in the first.
1: Is the ceasefire over, Mr. President? Is it over? We're going to hit them tonight?
2: No.
0: Well, I can't tell you that.
1: All right, that's fine.
0: You wouldn't. If I answered that question, you'd say, this man is not smart enough to be in the United States of America.
1: Mr. President, I'm very disappointed in Europe. I'm a big Atlanticist. I'm very disappointed in Europe. I'm glad you're taking the trips out of Germany.
0: Yep.
1: However, I'm very encouraged by Zelensky. President Zelensky sent the UAE all their anti-drone stuff. Do you feel better about Zelensky now?
0: Well, first of all, we have great drone stuff, and we have great anti-drone. So, you know, when he offered the he's a tricky person. He's a tricky guy, and we want to get a settlement. And, you know, they are losing territory, but it's at a big cost to Russia and to them. And I like Zelensky. I've always sort of gotten along with him, other than the one moment in the White House, which I thought was a little aggressive on his behalf, you know, the Oval Office that I'm sure you perhaps remember. Biden gave him $350 billion worth of money and equipment and everything else, which is ridiculous that he did that, but he did it. But, you know, the tr- and I give I I sell them equipment, full course. We sell it to the European Union. We sell it to NATO, basically, and they give it out. I will say this, they fight. Because whether the equipment's great or less than great, they are able to fight. And
1: they're better than any of our NATO allies.
0: Months, they've held it back for, you know, for a long time.
1: They're better than anybody in Europe in this fight. At least they're helping.
0: Well, Europe has been very disappointing. And one of the things that came out of our skirmish with Iran, I think, is that NATO wasn't there for us. You know, we spend trillions of dollars over a relatively short period of time on NATO. There was a time before I got here, we were paying for 100% the cost of NATO, not 80, not 50. We were paying for 100%. Now they pay more, and they also pay for their... We no longer lose money because they have the money. I say, you have to pay for it. You buy missiles, you have to pay for it. They pay for it. They probably then give it over to Ukraine to use, and Ukraine uses them well. But it turned out to be a paper tiger. And when we needed NATO, you have to remember, I hope you remember, you got a lot of people listening and watching your show. I hope you remember, when we needed NATO, they were not there for us.
1: Oh, I'm not going to forget that. That's why.
0: A bigger case, if we have the big one, and hopefully we never will have the big one, you know, I'm going to the big one very soon, but and I look forward to it. I have a very good relationship with President Xi. But if we ever have the big one or a bigger one, I don't believe they'd be there for us. You know,
1: you're going to China. Let's talk about that, Mr. President.
0: Right.
1: You've had this back and forth with Pope Leo. I wish Pope Leo would talk about Jimmy Lai. You talk about Jimmy Lai with the chairman. Will you be bringing him up again?
0: I will. I brought him up, and there's a lot of there's a little bitterness, I would say, with him and Jimmy Lai. You know, he was Hong Kong was not as easy, but I will be bringing him.
1: I wish the Pope would. I want the Pope to talk about Jimmy Lai, and I want you to bring him home. That would be a good deal.
0: Well, the Pope would rather talk about the fact that it's okay for Iran to have a nuclear weapon, and I don't think that's very good. I think he's endangering a lot of Catholics and a lot of people, but I guess if it's up to the Pope, he thinks it's just fine for Iran to have a nuclear weapon.
1: He's from Chicago. You've got to learn a few things. He's from Chicago. Let me ask you about China. What do you want out of this trip with the chairman?
0: So he's coming here in November or so, and we have a very good relationship. We're adversaries, but we have a very good relationship. When I took over, China was just ripping us like nobody's ever seen, and now it's the opposite. I mean, we're doing very nicely with China, but we do have a very strong relationship, and I think it's better to get along with China than it is to fight with China, and they feel the same thing. And don't kid yourself, they watch what happened in Venezuela, they watch what happened in Iran, because militarily, Iran is essentially over. You understand. I mean,
1: they're beaten, but you do have to get rid of that regime. You got to get the nuclear dust back.
0: I mean, the one thing is, look, anybody could say, gee, we're going to drop a couple of mines in this rather narrow channel and, you know, claim that, gee, they have power. Remember this. They said they were going to take over the Hormuz Strait, and when we thought they might have, we took it over from them. We have control. The one thing you can't stop, if somebody's going to want to drop a little mine in the middle and you happen to own a $1 billion ship, I'm not sure you're going to be thrilled about sailing it up the harbor. So
1: They'll deal with it. You're taking all their oil. You're seizing their tankers out on the Indian Ocean. Who's that oil going to go to, Mr. President? Is that for the people of Iran when you eventually sell it?
0: Most of it comes back into the United States. Well, the people of Iran. So, look, if they had guns, which they don't have, if they had guns, you know, guns were sent and other people took those guns. If they had guns, they would fight back. I'm convinced of that. But, you know, you can't have an unarmed population against people with AK-47s and stand there, even if you have 250,000 people. So, you know, you started off by asking me, would I like to see them? And I'm very torn on it because they lost 42,000 people in the first 2 weeks. I don't really want to see that. They have guns. And I think they're getting some guns. As soon as they have guns, they'll fight like as good as anybody there is. But when you have people that are armed and, you know, they have very good weapons on the other side. Now, they've been depleted. A lot of the people fighting don't want to fight anymore. They're not getting paid anymore from what I'm hearing, because we have obliterated them like in the military. We've done the same thing to them financially, economically. We don't think they're paying their soldiers and their guard anymore. So they've got a lot of problems. We'll see what happens.
1: Any signs that the regular army might march in and take over from the fanatics? They do have the regular army.
0: I guess things. You know, we purposely have not gone after them too much because we think that they're much more moderate, actually. You know what I mean.
1: They're a much more moderate
0: group. And we're not looking to decimate the army. You know, when they did Iraq and the worst thing was they got rid of all the leaders, so nobody knew who the leader was, and then all of a sudden you had ISIS. We don't want to do that. The people running Venezuela right now, it's running incredibly, actually. It's so smooth. We've taken out many times the cost of the war, prosecuting the war in Venezuela. And when was the last time you heard that? Many times, like 25 times. And we get along great with the people. They respect us. They listen to us. And, you know, Venezuela is a happy country again. The people are happy. We have all the big oil companies moving in, spending a lot of money building rigs because their rigs were all depleted and gone, rusted out, closed for years and years.
1: Very serious question, Mr. President. Are you going to do for Cuba what you've done for Venezuela, bring in new leadership and free those people up to be happy again? Is Cuba on the line?
0: I don't really talk about Cuba too much other than to say that perhaps on the way back from Iran, as we finish that one, you'd like to do one after the other. Right? But we'll stop the Abraham Lincoln aircraft carrier, the most gorgeous carrier I've ever seen. We'll stop the Abraham Lincoln a couple of hundred yards offshore and we'll watch them wanting to do something. No, the people in Cuba, I mean, the country is devastated right now. It's just devastated. So it would be an honor to free it up. You know, I got all the Cuban vote. I got 94% of the Cuban vote in the U.S. And, you know, I have an obligation, frankly, to do something. It's what they did to the Cubans, what they did to the families of the people that are living in the United States is unthinkable. Very much like Iran in that way.
1: There. Now, Mr. President, before I run out of time, I want to ask you about the attempt on your life. And I'm everyone who's listening, very grateful, very prayerful that you were not harmed. There have been four attempts on your life. First of all, I'm not going to ask you about the shooter's manifesto. I can't believe Nora O'Donnell did that. That was rehearsed, of course. They wanted you to walk off. Did you think about walking off?
0: No, because then you make it a bigger story, actually. She's terrible. I mean, she's interviewed me before. She's a regular person that gets paid a lot of money. She's no different. I could get any woman off the street, practically, and they would do just as good a job as her. There's nothing special. And actually, as soon as she said the word manifesto, I said, here we go with the nonsense again. You know, this is a sick guy, a really sick guy, a deranged guy, and he writes stuff. And I was none of those things and was never proven to be one of those things. And that you would say that was disgusting. And the problem with walking off, it's like it becomes a bigger story. And you don't want to have
1: it. I figure. Well, I was on Saturday with Aisha over on Fox, and she asked me, what about the Democrats? Because of Graham Plattner, and they got the El Sayed guy in Michigan and the Flanagan lady in Minnesota. I said, I think this is a direct quote, President Trump has broken the Democrats. I think they've lost the thread about serving the working man. Have you done that? Do you think you've broken the Democrats?
0: Well, I don't want to be the one to say it, but there is such a thing as Trump derangement syndrome, and nobody's seen ever anything like it. And part of it because we've really done well. Look at our stock market. It's at an all-time high in the middle of what some people could consider a war. Okay, I don't consider it a big one, but it's still a war. And our stock market's at an all-time high. More people are working in the United States right now than at any time in the history of our country. And I could go list after list. We're drilling more oil. We are now doing more oil than Saudi Arabia and Russia combined. Think of that. Well, and very importantly, you know, one of the reasons when I first did this, I thought maybe the market would go down 20 or 25%. And I was okay with that because I know it would come back up. But I thought it would go down, and I thought oil could hit $200, $250. Well, oil's at $100, $102, and You did too. Most people did. You know what? It's the genius of the whole thing is people have found ways around the Hormuz Strait. They're heading up to Texas. They're heading up to Alaska. They're heading up to Louisiana. And you see it. We see it through satellite. There are ships all over the ocean coming up. They find it. They find ways of you know, just you can't go to Hormuz. They find it. Well, let's go to Texas. So it's just really sort of an amazing thing. They find ways of getting it done. So it's not going to be at 250 and 300. And the stock market, again, the stock market's at a record high.
1: And I think Republicans have got to put their arms around this and say, we've got to win in Iran. We're not worried about the midterms. Are you worried about the midterms? Because
0: no,
1: it's so
0: because
1: much more important to win.
0: Yeah. I mean, the one thing is that, you know, I've gotten such, you know, I won the Hispanic vote. Look at the votes I got. I got votes. And also, I got traditional Republican, but I got votes that really have, along the Texas border, I won every single city and town along the Texas border to Mexico. It's never, no Republican has ever won one town. So the question is it transformable? And I will tell you, and I don't know your view on this. I listen to you, but I don't know your view on this, and I don't know why. But they have to terminate the filibuster so we can approve things.
1: Oh, we disagree, Mr. President. We disagree. We won't waste time on that. I'm afraid the Democrats will pack the Supreme Court.
0: I know, but let me just ask you. You know the Democrats are going to do it, right?
1: No, I don't think they will. They say they talk a good game, but they don't deliver. They're not like you.
0: I think I'd win a lot of money from you, but that's okay.
1: Yeah,
0: I don't mind if you say that, but I'm.
2: They have websites saying they're going to do it, Hugh. I mean, you know, why don't you do a little research, you little Anderson Cooper lookalike freak?
3: Well, I mean, you know, to some degree, a little bit of that is just this in general idea that Democrats are going to get power again.
2: Right.
3: Like that Democrats are not going to get power again. I'm sorry to inform you, everyone, but the way this plays out, remember, we're only a little over a year into this. These guys have to survive us for another 2.5+ years. And, you know, they're already like sold everything that was their credit, everything that was known as their credibility right down the river. So, you know, what are these people going to do? You really think that Marjorie Taylor Greene or Tucker Carlson are going to win offices in higher up politics in America? I doubt it.
2: Yeah. Wow. I mean, you know, if you go to Hillary's own website, it's on there. What was that guy's name that looks like Eddie Murphy from that one movie when he's big? Elijah.
3: The guy with the gray hair?
2: Yeah.
3: Oh,
2: it looks like Buckwheat.
3: He totally looks like the guy that's talking about wiping his butt with the Constitution or something.
2: Yeah, that guy.
3: I don't remember his name on purposeful disrespect.
2: But they do want to do it, guys. That's what they want to do. Okay. All right. So back to President Trump. We're almost done. Check it out.
0: Very surprised at you because I thought you were a brilliant man.
1: Well, I've always been for the filibuster. I'll argue it out with you. But more important, the people here,
0: they have to do the Save America Act. And if they do the filibuster, they do the Save America. And you have to have voter ID and you have to have proof of citizenship.
1: I'm for that. I just want to win 60 Senate seats and do that. If we lose the House, Mr. President, they will impeach you. Does it bother you? They'll impeach you 4 times. Does that bother you?
0: Well, they'll impeach me like they did the last time, and now they want to overturn those impeachments because there was total nonsense. And what we've learned even since, and look at all the stuff that's coming out now about all these people. It's a corrupt group of people. And the Republicans play much nicer. Okay?
1: Yes, we do.
0: They don't go around impeaching somebody. Joe Biden should be impeached. What he did was so bad. Now, in the case of Biden, he had no idea he was doing it. All right,
1: he should have been removed from office under the 25th.
0: The Biden administration, he had some very smart lunatics circling him around that beautiful, as you know, the beautiful Oval Office and that incredible desk I sit behind. You know, he had smart people, really radical left, and they would destroy the country. Open borders. To me, the biggest sin of all was allowing 25 million people into our country, murderers, drug dealers, people from mental institutions, and we're doing great with it despite the courts that are so stacked against us. We're doing great with it.
1: So let me ask you about...
0: I don't know if you know, murders were down the lowest in 125 years. despite all of this.
1: I had out-of-town visitors yet down by National Stadium yesterday. They said, how is the National Guard working? It's beautiful. It's very, very nice. Let me ask you about the White House
0: Washington now is one of the safest cities in the country.
1: Yes.
0: And a year ago, when I came in, it was one of the most unsafe places in the country to be. We took out 5,000 career criminals. And one stat, before I get, 2% of the people create 90% of the crime. And I love that stat because it means you can fix it. And we do that wherever we go.
1: I know you have to run. You offered to the White House Correspondents Association to use the ballroom when it gets done. I'm just wondering, could they put a tent on the backyard? Would you let them do a tented thing on the South Lawn to do their dinner?
0: Well, we've done tents for years. Tents don't work. And when it rains, you know, it's very wet land here. It's sort of marshland. And when it rains, it's brutal. It's, you know, you have a thing and the water literally goes over their shoes. I would do it. I mean, more importantly, for the future, we're building a room. You know, it's ahead of schedule, on budget, ahead of schedule. It'll be one of the most beautiful and one of the safest ballrooms anywhere in the world. But it'll be one of the most beautiful ballrooms. It's been needed for 150 years. And
1: I approve of the ballroom. I've been in the White House. I work for Reagan. There's no place to have a real dinner. It's a nightmare. And it's got to be safe. Two final last fun questions, Mr. President, for your bio. If there's no McDonald's around, Burger King or Wendy's?
3: Oh, my God, shut up.
0: Well, I'll tell you, you know, a friend of mine, he's sort of an old friend, but he's not really a friend anymore. I don't like him too much. But I've always liked Wendy's. I have liked Wendy's. But the person that controls it, I don't like him so much anymore. So I don't want to give him any, but Wendy's is pretty good.
1: Okay, and last fun question.
0: I'll do that for old time's sake.
1: On par fives. When you've had a good drive, do you always go for the green in two, or do you lay up?
0: No. Well, it depends. You know, I hit it good. I won 38 club championships, including seniors. That's a lot. But, you know, it depends on the length. A lot of times, I mean, that's like strategy. It's like, I knew a guy that you would have known. I won't mention the name. He went all the time, and that's his whole life was that like that. No, I don't always go for it. I think sometimes you're better off laying up for a wedge and being safe. Would I take the guaranteed par as opposed to risk it for a birdie? I would lay up a lot. But
1: don't take the wedge on Iran, Mr. President. Hit for the green. Go for the green on Iran.
3: This guy is an idiot.
0: Well, I know how you feel, and I think you're going to be extremely happy when it all ends, and it shouldn't be that long. We're trying to be nice, but I know exactly. And some very, very smart people feel that you're right about that.
1: Well, it's the most important thing you've done in your two terms.
0: People, if you make a deal, you know.
1: Yeah, it's the most important thing you've done in two terms, and I applaud. I hope you just see it through.
0: Well, somebody should have done it long before I got here.
1: Yes.
0: 47 years of this stuff, whether the SS Cole or what, you can mention 100 different things, and thousands of American lives, and thousands of kids are walking around. Now they're no longer kids. Without arms, without legs, with a face that got blown to pieces because of Soleimani, who I killed.
1: Yep.
0: I killed Soleimani. That was another big one. I did a lot.
1: Keep it going, Mr. President, because it's the number one thing. Thank you for your time,
0: you
1: sir. I appreciate
0: it. And you're wrong about the filibuster, but
1: another time. Thank you, sir.
0: Okay, bye.
2: No, he is wrong. And President Trump is always right, not Hugh Hewitt. But good interview. Nevertheless, that is our president. That's what we listen to. It was Ellie Mystic, Shady Groove, that I was talking about. And this is Hillary Clinton's website right here. It's called Onward to Get Her. Oh, excuse me, Onward Together. This is the Demand Justice. This is what they want to do. They want to pack the Supreme Court, guys. They have it all right here. This is demandjustice.org. Stop Trump from hijacking the courts. How do you do that? Well, you pack the courts. That's what they want to do, Shady.
3: Yeah, that's exactly what they want to do.
2: Yeah, yeah.
3: And the reality
2: that's all I was trying to say. They've had this campaign going for a long time.
3: Well, you know, and part of the problem they have is that the Republicans are doing this, or they're doing this thing right now called the silent filibuster. I don't know if you understand what they're doing, but they're basically doing this thing called where they, you know, they don't have to be there filibustering to call it a filibuster, and everybody's just sort of agreeing with it on the left and the right. That dynamic is BS, completely bogus. If you're going to have a filibuster, you need to have a warm body standing there doing it. Otherwise, it doesn't work. So they bastardized the idea of the filibuster to the point where it's pretty much non-effective at this point.
2: Yeah. Yeah, and the silent filibuster is a modern U.S. Senate tactic where the senator or a group blocks legislation by simply threatening to filibuster rather than holding the floor with a long talking speech originating from the 1970s rule change. It creates a 60-vote threshold to end debate, making obstruction easier and less visible. The silent enemy.
3: And ask it how long it's been currently been going on. See what it says. If you're right there on a page where you can ask that, because it'll explain that, you know, this has been like, you know, a long process. Like, there's no way a human being could ever have endured or any type of filibuster for this duration.
2: Yep, exactly right. How long has it been going on?
3: It might not say. I can probably
2: 1970, 72 origin.
3: No. I mean, like, the current thing that they're doing, like, they're currently in a silent filibuster on this stuff with the Save America Act.
2: The origin, two-track system, prevent single filibuster from paralyzing Senate business. Result, timeline of the filibuster. I don't know.
3: I'm looking. It's okay. I was asking a question that you probably handed it.
2: But it said recent, you know, so.
3: Yeah.
2: I would say the last couple of years, right? Maybe?
3: Mm-hmm.
2: All right, so either that, you know, is that's good. We got that done and out of the way because we'd like to listen to our president, Shady.
3: Oh, yeah, I'd like to listen to some asshat interrupt him 24-7. The man doesn't, he can't even get a word out. And you like,
2: Wendy's or Big Mac? Wendy's or Burger King, Shady?
3: Going for the green. No, like, actually, like, let's take the wedge on Iran. Let's lay up and make sure we get the birdie instead of, like, lumping a ball across the water and taking the risk that it goes in and Democrats get control again. Take the wedge.
2: Yeah, let's just take it out. Let's just do it. It looks like Facebook died already, huh?
3: What?
2: My video ended. That's
3: we
2: weird.
3: Must. We
2: after
3: must.
2: After an hour.
3: Oh, they only took it an hour. Oh,
2: yeah, it could have been because of the dead air that was happening during the break.
3: We had dead air?
2: Yeah.
3: What dead air?
2: Well, there was nothing playing, so that means there was dead air.
3: Mm.
2: I did hear the new get your like, subscribe, and whatever that is from.
3: That doesn't sound like dead air.
2: Well, it was dead air. Shady, go back and look.
3: I'm going to go look.
2: Go look.
3: I will.
2: And I was asking where everybody was. The whole chat was saying, how come it's silent? There's nothing happening. I'm like, where is everybody?
3: Weird.
2: Yeah, you weren't here. Nobody was here.
3: I was
2: here.
3: Probably doing Shady stuff.
2: Dead air.
3: I wasn't here to make it not dead air.
2: Yeah, no. All right, so we got that. I don't know, Shady. We got CNN admitted that, you know, the Democrats, and we got this. What do you want to talk about now, Shady? We got 3 minutes left. What do you want to do?
3: Well, the one thing I'd like to talk about is I have a great quote from Donald Trump yesterday. The quote from I was just listening to him talk, and he, as he's doing his weave, he explains to us that it's the craziest thing. There's nobody, we can't find anybody that wants to lead that country. It's the only country in the world that nobody wants to lead. I don't really get what's going on there talking about Iran. And I was just thinking, what an unbelievable way to like characterize something. Like, well, it's the only country in the world that nobody wants to lead. That's a very interesting way to look at it, because he's got a pretty valid point. There's not a single country on earth that there's not a thousand people scrambling to like try to lead and tell everybody what to do and overlord over people. And for some reason, Jeff, those IRGC mullahs are just, I think they're getting bashful.
2: Yeah. You're going to love this story. Oh my God. Secret Service agent was arrested.
3: I saw this.
2: Did you see this, Shady?
3: Just now. Yeah.
2: Oh my God.
3: He's getting frisky, bro. Settle down.
2: Secret Service agent busted for allegedly hotel hallway masturbation, Shady.
3: You know.
2: There's the mugshot.
3: Ain't pretty.
2: Oh, my God. And the comments in the video, like on X, are hilarious.
3: I was noticing a few of those. I had to like leave that alone because I had to come back over here.
2: Oh, my God.
3: I was like listening to hear you and interrupt my president while I'm reading.
2: Oh, my God. All right, so with that, we're out of here, Shady Grove.
3: Thank you, guys. We appreciate all of you so much. Thank you for another edition. What is this, like show 8,784 or something?
2: A lot. So Christendom Defender says, I require another MG song.
3: Oh, no.
2: Oh, boy.
3: I don't think we have any more.
2: Oh, we have a lot.
3: No. Oh.
2: You are. Wait, we don't have any more.
3: Thank you. It's scarce.
2: It's scarcity.
3: We're gonna have to work hard to find you another song. But Jeff can do it because he's your guy.
2: He's your guy. I tell you what.
3: I'm to help you, man. I don't. We really.
2: All right. So today is Tuesday. We will see you Wednesday, which is Trump Day. And today it's 5-5 on Taco Tuesday, Shady.
3: Taco 2-for Tuesday.
2: And we did 2-for.
3: We did 2-for for you. We've all right, done guys. Did it. We've done it.
2: We'll see you guys tomorrow. God bless you all. Thank you for tuning in. Thank you. Wait, let me just double check Rumble Studio again because I didn't see any Rumble wall.
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16: Hey everybody, Dave Hodges here, host of The Common Sense Show, and we're freeing America one enslaved mind at a time. And this show with Dr. Daryl Wolfe is going to be one of those unenslaving moments, because he's going to take us into areas that really are kind of persona non grata for the mainstream medical groups. And I'm sure he gets a lot of censorship. We're coming to you live from the Noble Gold Studios. And right now, you need to talk to them. 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And the banks are distressed with what's going on with oil, money, cash flow. Don't wait. 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That's 877-646-5347. Well, Dr. Daryl Wolfe is our first-time guest here. He's over 45 years' experience in advanced energy, medicine, therapy, and psychology. So we're kindred brothers on the backside of this, as I'm a psychologist. Dr. Daryl Wolfe is a medical intuitive and is known as the Doc of Detox. And he holds a doctorate in acupuncture, two doctorates in natural medicine, a doctorate in indigenous medicine, and one in humanitarian services. Wow. And I thought I was working hard to get my one. Anyway, his philosophy is based on whole body healing, because psychological rules, it creates the biological aspects. His teachings, trainings, and certifications have created a new paradigm. And that's what we're going to explore right here on The Common Sense Show. Is whole life certification. I'll just let him explain all this, because we could read this intro forever. Dr. Wolf, so glad you could join us here on The Common Sense Show. Your first time here, and fascinating stuff. And I have to tell you, the longer that I've been in the profession of teaching psychology mostly, I used to be a therapist. I have to tell you, I've drifted towards your paradigm strongly, especially mind-body relationship. And so where do we start in this discussion? If you were to start with someone in the audience that knows nothing about what you do, what would you tell them first?
17: I would tell them, Dave, that the first thing is that every image creates a thought.
16: True.
17: So everybody, put an image in your mind. Let's put an image in your mind, one which was the most traumatic image that you ever had in your life. And then let's put another image in your mind, one where it was the most beautiful celebration you've ever had in your life. So if we put that image in our mind, it'll create a thought. But if we put a thought in our mind, it'll also create an image. So we've got kind of pinball here. So image creates thought, thought creates image. And remember something, it doesn't matter. So you can go from image to thought or thought to image, but what are you going to create? You're going to create an emotion. So that emotion, the E stands for energy and motion. So it's energy and motion. That's what we are until we leave this planet. There's not a lot of motion there, baby. That person used to have 0.04 volts in every cell, has no voltage. Well, they're gone. Okay, so we know that every image will carry emotion, but the emotion is actually voltage. And people don't get that. Your emotions are voltage. They're either a negative voltage or they're a positive voltage. If you could get that, you could rule the world. And that's why, you know, you'll get government officials and people that were told that they have authority over you. And no matter if they're lying to you, they'll just stand there and they'll have this little slight smile, not cocky, but just slight smile that they're all knowing. Okay. And then guess what? You're getting all upset. Well, he or she who gets upset first just lost. Okay, so now what we've got is we've got psychological terrorism going on in America like we've never seen before. But I'll leave that alone. We'll leave that over there. Okay, But the reality is the image creates the thought creates an emotion, energy in motion, that creates a frequency. Is it positive or is it negative? That's it, guys. It is frequency. It is electrical. And guess what? Your brain is only two things. I know a lot of you think your brain should get a lot of credit, but it shouldn't. It does run your life, and it will run your life until you understand that you've got two personalities in your right hemisphere and your left hemisphere. And if you don't know when to jump into what personality at the right time, it's a sugar show. So now the frequency, the emotion turns into a frequency, and the frequency, let me tell you something. If I tell you I love you right now, how does it make you feel? If I tell you I hate you right now, and those are just words, but words are power. Okay, so now that frequency goes into the brain, and believe it or not, isn't that amazing? Whatever level the frequency is will decide whether you're going to get the dose, which is dopamine, oxytocin, serotonin, and endorphins, or you're going to get the hack, and you'll be hacking, all right, histamine, adrenaline, and cortisol. So most people today, you may not know this, Dave, but before COVID, okay, before COVID, and even go way before COVID, and I'm talking about before COVID, 40 years, people would have a trauma, like scary event, okay, three times a week. Now, before COVID, okay, they were having them 17 times a day because the government and media have just perfected the art of fear. False evidence appearing real just continually. I mean, how many deaths have we died today? So the reality is now 123 terrifying moments, what people go through, because the subconscious is 90% of your brain. And understand, the subconscious being 90% of your brain is just a computer. It only plays programs. It doesn't do anything else. It's not logical. It's not critical thinking. It just plays programs. And most of you don't realize that 70 to 90% of those programs were created from 0 to 7, when your mind was just a sponge. And no matter if daddy was beating mommy or loving mommy, that's what you think loving is. So the reality is from 0 to 7, you take on your personality. Everybody thinks their personality was God-given, but it was actually repetition-driven. So now what we have is we've got a person who everybody believes that this is my personality. No, it isn't. So the reality is being able to know that the subconscious is just a computer, and it plays the most dominant, prominent programs, whether they are based on unconditional love for you or conditional love, okay, or they're based on the world is a scary place, a harmful place, can't trust anyone, or sometimes we can trust everyone, and that could even get us into trouble. But the reality is that when you bought a computer, you brought it home, you went, oh my God, it's not even doing anything. Well, you got to plug it in. So you got to plug yourself in. And then the reality is this, when you did put it on, it was just a screen. So now you got to put some programs in it. And whether you want to believe it or not, most of you went to a public school, which means that you are already screwed. Anybody who went to a public school lost their soul, lost their spirit. Okay. The whole thing, you have to understand, was put together by the Rockefellers and Rothschilds. And they said, yeah, if we can get somebody to stay in school for at least 6 years, they're screwed. We can get them. The longer you go to school, the more programmed you are. Okay. And that's it. So you can believe it or not believe it. You know, if you don't believe me, you'll get medical doctors. You'll ask them questions and they'll go, you see that up on the wall? Don't question me. Okay. So the subconscious only plays programs, doesn't care if they're good for you or bad for you. So if you want to change those programs, you want to change your health, you want to change your wealth, you want to change your relationships with yourself and other people, then you got to learn that repetition is the key. 3, 2, 1, I got this. 3, 2, 1, this is the new me. I mean, if you're not going to do something 10,000 times and repeat it long enough and strong enough to make it a prominent, dominant thought, willpower runs out. So understand, they learned about repetition, but you didn't. And when you went in school, all they did was get you to repeat, and then till they can get you to eat whatever they want. There you go.
16: Well, it's programming of the unconscious, and I agree. The purpose of schools today is conformity. There's no question, and they breed out creativity. I just did a YouTube video this morning, talk about synchronicity, about how we're doing educationally and what's wrong with the system. And it is totally broken. You're absolutely right. But they're pretty good at programming. That's one thing. particularly, you know what we left out, Daryl, was what's going on at the universities. Now we're getting into people's belief systems.
17: Yeah, but Dave, the schooling's not broken. It's damn well evil. It always has been.
16: For the stated purpose, we're told people, I agree.
17: The medical system's not broken either, okay? It's doing exactly what it's supposed to do, is to get people to take drugs, and they think not one drug has ever healed anyone, so I'd like somebody to challenge me on that. And the next thing is, they want people to take drugs and people don't get it, but people are only taking drugs so they can still carry on a toxic lifestyle without pain or reduce it.
16: I agree. Yeah, I agree. We have a sick care system, and you can almost say the same analogy for the school system. It's designed to teach you not to read. This interesting stat, 54% of people that graduate from high school are functionally illiterate. They read below the sixth grade level. Pretty amazing.
17: I'll just know this, that the children coming out today, their cognitive ability has been reduced. And, yeah. And this just came out, 45%. Okay? Since I went to school, 45%. So this is why they can't focus. And you know why people can't focus? Do you know why they can't remember? Because they've got a broken down large intestine. It's called leaky gut, which creates leaky brain. And that's what I really specialize in. And I've been specializing that since I was 21 years old. It's all leaky gut, but it's not the gut. It's the large intestine. People don't get that. Your large intestine is your holy grail. Take a look at people, David. You know, come on. You know, if they look either 3 months pregnant or 12 months pregnant, and this is the good bacteria gone bad, gassing off, and they're rotting. And I'm actually doing a summit called the World Healing Summit coming up, and it's called America is Rotten from the Inside Out. And it is. Americans are rotting out faster than any population.
16: What's the answer?
17: Watch your mouth. You know, people only have about 4 inches of intelligence with eating, because we all can be programmed. People aren't stupid. But right now in America, the majority of the population are eating 72% processed food. It's got, I mean, sugar comes in 66 different names. So you could see not the word sugar on the label, and it's still the main ingredient because it comes in 66 different names. So it could be there 3 or 4 times. So it is the first ingredient. And then guess what? There's graphene in every processed product right now. And everyone, whether you took the shot or not, you have graphene in you. So we have to learn how to detoxify from that. So as I said, you know, this is how it goes, whether people want to believe this or not. When 50 years ago, maybe 40, but definitely 50 years ago, you didn't have to strategize and protect yourself, okay, against your environment. Today, you have to strategize and have a great strategy to actually keep yourself well. You know, people aren't sick because they chose it. They can't run away from it. And the bigger the city, the more poisons are in there on blue light, 5G, 6G, and the worst produce comes into the city. So it's a setup. And whether people want to believe it or not, it was never about transgender or COVID. It was about transhumanism. There's only 6 corporations that are racing towards AGI, and that would be artificial general intelligence. And understand, in 5 years, yeah, 80% of the jobs are gone, maybe up to 90%. And the reality is that, you know, people have never stood up for themselves. They keep on waiting for a savior.
16: I can't disagree with that. That's true. We thought Trump was it, and I think we're seeing how that turned out.
17: Oh, come on. No president has ever been it. And please, before anybody attacks me, just stop. I'm not political. The reality is this. You know what? I am not against anyone. I don't hate anyone. But understand something. Oh, really? RFK? What has he done really for the vaccines? I'm not picking on him. And what has he done? He's going to take Coca-Cola and get rid of processed sugar and put in cane sugar. All sugars are bad. Everybody is spiking out. That's why people are insulin resistant. That's why people are so full of lactic acid. And that's what causes all cancers, all heart disease, okay, all strokes, not plaque. Plaque is just cholesterol, and that's been made to be the demon. Everything is upside down and backwards. And the 99% of the medical system, and definitely 75%

0: How do we overcome all this? Because it's ubiquitous, it's everywhere.
1: Well, no, but guess what? It's in your cupboards and your fridge. Why don't you start there? Why don't you make your home into a health, unconditional love zone? So the unconditional love is not where you let everybody run over you, but you stop blowing up at people, stop threatening people, okay, in your family, in your house, and know that the whole thing is about war. War between men and women, war between parents and children, war between your neighbor, war between race, color, religion, war between countries. All of this is just made for our entertainment. Okay, as long as we're at war, okay, we are not doing what we're meant to do here. And we were meant, when we come down here, we lose our spirit, we lose our soul. And then we've got to get it back, and only unconditional love will do it. Not love, because love is just an ingredient. It's what you do with it. And if you don't know how to love yourself, protect yourself, and respect yourself, you're not going to do it for anyone else. And with your family, you love them when you need love. You should be loving them all the time if you were loving yourself all the time. So you know what? It's more than just one, two, buckle your shoe, David, because you have to have a whole different personality that respects, honors, and totally loves yourself, where you never judge yourself again. You observe to grow. You don't judge and burn, you learn. That's just like everything. Like sin means missing the mark. It doesn't mean that you're doomed for hell. They changed it. Redemption means just making wiser choices. If we go back when the Bible was actually written, it had nothing to do with, you need to suffer a lifetime and then maybe we'll let you into heaven. So there's so many things out there that are twisted and orchestrated to lower the spirit of every human being so that we can be sold off by the pound and people can. I'm not upset. I get it. This is a life-threatening, fun-filled adventure. And all I want to do is tell people that they need to wake up, that there's nobody that's ever been in authority over them that had the message right. That's the whole way that you can hogtie 8 billion people.
0: Of all that that you mentioned, what would you advise people to do as a first step?
1: Go and hug everybody in your family heart to heart, not like we usually do, but heart to heart, where your hearts are touching, and hug long enough and strong enough that they melt together and know that there is no battle, okay? That there's only unconditional love. But I will tell you, I have been in the business for 45 years, and most practitioners can't do this. But the reality is I mean this, 98% of all my stuff is free. If they downloaded the PDG Perfect Day Guide and read that, they would have a real, I won't call it a Bible, but they would have a book that actually will show them that they've been duped and that they are geniuses and that the body will heal itself. I have another one called DoD selfcure.com. It's a slideshow. If they go through that and then use the Perfect Day Guide by going to PDGfree.com and put these together, they're going to rock their world. If they spent like a half an hour to an hour every day, in 10 days, they're smarter than anybody they go to, because you're never going to be that smart if you go to people that only want to treat you. Because you got to go to people that are going to train you. You have to move from patient to doctor, patient to practitioner, and it's not difficult. This is all BS. Medical doctors know nothing about health. And they're the ones that everyone glorifies, okay? And understand this, okay? Anybody can heal themselves and heal their family and heal others. I have a course that's called Whole Life Coach Certified. And in that course, it's a 9-day course. It's sanctioned by the World Organization of Natural Medicine. You can actually become a whole life coach for a living. And that course, we have a money back guarantee by the third day. I don't care if you've been in business for 30 or 40 years. I'm going to teach you more about emotional psychology and nutraceuticals, not supplements, and teach you about actually the real things that matter. And it's called lifestyle, not diet. Okay. And then we have another course called Wolf Non-Surgical. And David, I can prove this, that we can reverse somebody with a joint

0: arthritis, usually in one treatment using Celsonic regeneration and non-surgical. And this is what we teach. I can take a fibroid the size of an orange, and I will reduce its size, depending on how much calcium or scar tissue or crystallization is in it, from 10% to 50% within a half an hour. So everybody's been lied to because from a pimple to a tumor, it's just a storage shed. And there is no such thing as cancer. It's just infection and inflammation creating lactic acid in the body. And when there's not enough oxygen and there's not enough electrical conductivity in the cells say they don't want to die. So then what they do, if the oxygen goes down by 35%, then that means that you are a pool of lactic acid. Your cells start digesting lactic acid and producing it. And so that's what people call cancer. All right. Just like people who get the main killer is heart disease. It's not caused from plaque. And when they say, oh, your coronary arteries are blocked. Well, guess what? Your coronary arteries only do 90% of the blood flow to the heart. It's all the collateral vessels that they can't see on the screen. Everything's a setup, my friend. Everything's a setup. We get people coming to us with a 94% heart blockage and 40 hours on our cardio med bed and doing Wolf non-surgical and pulling the scar tissue apart around the heart and getting them on the proper diet, lifestyle. And guess what? 40 hours later on our program of therapy, our therapy program, now that's going to take about 20 to 40 days, depending on the person. They've got a brand new heart and brand new circulation. And I can actually say this, so because it's actually science. But the reality is that most doctors and practitioners don't know this. They will never know this. There's a machine out there that needs to be fed.
1: True. That machine is the love of money. And you're exactly right. That's what the medical system's based on. Don't you find it interesting the same people that created education also controlled medicine and law?
0: Yeah. Well, they control every narrative because I created something, Dave. If you want to take a look at the first act, it's called escapethematrixmovie.com. And I took 2 years going down the rabbit hole so bloody far and rechecking my information. And it's a 3-hour documentary, and we're letting everybody watch the first part, which is about 35 minutes, and then people understand that an 8-year-old child can understand what we put together and how this whole thing is just a simulation, and that you can't expect the majority of your family, friends, or the world to ever really totally awaken because everybody's in a stupor right now. I'll tell you, when I was making the escapethematrixmovie.com, we were going to release the whole thing, but then I have a 2-time award-winning producer said that he wants to take it around to all the film festivals around the world, and then we're going to actually release it after that. But people can watch the first act if they go into my bhnapp.com, which is the world's largest self-care, love care app for free. But anyways, while I was doing it and I released it to this producer, one day I got this message. You're going to love this one. This gentleman's name is Robert Altholz. Guess who he is, Dave? He's the guy who wrote the Matrix movie, and it was stolen by Hollywood. Two of his family members actually lost their lives over this. And I did a 3-part interview with him, and this is going to shake all the way up to Hollywood. We have all the documents, all to prove it. So what they did is they took his script, rewrote it, and gave everybody their answers. And in his script, he actually was questioning everyone to get them to think. But the worst part is that he lost two family members because they wanted his script that bad. I'm not making this up. This will be coming out in about 3 months.
1: It's an amazing story.
0: Yeah, and you
1: So,
0: can get
1: what
0: him on
1: was
0: your
1: it
0: if you
1: about?
0: ever want him, if you ever want him on your show, you're going to find out he has the original script, and he's so well versed, and yeah.
1: I'd love to have him on the show, but here's what I'm wondering. On the flip side, the people that didn't want us to have the knowledge as it was going to be originally presented, that's what I'm assuming. What are they afraid of? Why don't they want this information out there? They being the authorities, in quotes.
0: Okay, well, let me just say this. We are high vibrational beings. Okay, I don't want to sound woo-woo, so I'm going to take it just so far, because as soon as anybody hears something that doesn't match their beliefs, they'll write the person off who's speaking. Okay? And that's what people do. But see, there's the biggest setup right there, Dave, is that people are willing to just shut down moving forward. I want my life to change. Well, then you better listen to something that's really off grid, or it will never change. Your life is never going to change if you don't change, and if you don't open up and expand your mind to allow something that your belief systems will not allow in, you have to allow in. So I'm going to tell you that, and then people can do whatever they want. Like I told you, I hate no one. I need that perfectly understood here. There is no government that works for the people. My father was a born again Christian pastor, and there's no religion I'm ever going to buy into. It's universal love for me and nothing else, for myself and for everybody else. And the reality is that there's a, okay. Do you understand that whatever you feed something, it wants more of it? Well, there is a slave beast system on this planet. And if there wasn't, why are we so sick? Why are we so emotionally disturbed? You have to go in and disturb the person and poison the person on all levels. Every human being, okay, has a beautiful spirit, but their belief systems will actually decide what their life is like. And we already know that's been orchestrated. For God's sakes, there's like 40,000 different religions, and they all think they're going to heaven and they think the rest aren't. It's pretty confusing. So the reality is this, whether you believe it or not, government, corporations, they serve this entity that I'm not going to talk about. But if this entity didn't love suffering and pain so much, and if it didn't exist, why is there so much down here? Why does it feel like you can't even escape your own mind because your own mind wasn't programmed from 0 to 7? Why is it that 0 to 7, we don't have any filters? That everything that goes on in our life creates our life from 0 to 7? And you know well, and you know damn well, I know well, that by the time my kids were getting to the age of 10, I have four of them. By the time I've raised them, and the last one is like 10 years old, I'm waking up to the fact that I'm an adulterated adult and I didn't know unconditional love and caring. And I raised them through fear that I had. And that's every adult. Almost every adult will get pregnant and can get pregnant. Okay, that's easy. The pregnant part. We have people all the time coming in who have infertility. It only takes 6 weeks to 3 months to turn them around. They're pregnant. And that's because of all the EMFs, the blue light, the toxicity. Come on, the body can't even generate a human being because it's just going off grid because of the toxicity. But the reality is this: by the time you are 7 years old, your program's already locked in, and your personality. And that was locked in by belief systems. And even if you're 80 years old, you can still be suffering because you haven't changed parts of your personality to change your reality. Everything's a setup down here. And if there wasn't an entity feeding off people, why is there so much pain and suffering? Because humans are bad? No, I'm not going to believe that. And it's not even true, because I can get a person who doesn't like me to love me, not because I'm trying to get them to, because I'm going to let them know that I love them no matter what they believe. And that's the reality. I mean, come on, look at what's going on right now, and I do not want to get into it. But soon as you take sides on anything, I have no point of view on the is out there. Okay? The only point of view that I have, it's called unconditional love, and you couldn't get me to talk bad about anybody because the whole thing is a simulation, okay, and an invisible prison, okay, called indoctrination from the moment you get here.
1: My philosophical reaction to that is running rampant right now as I'm looking at that. What's the source for the misery that we come into the world with or we're soon exposed to after we're born?
0: come on, Dave. You know, do you think that there's not people down on this planet that don't believe they're the gods of this planet?
1: Yeah, there are.
0: Okay, we know about the families, and a lot of people don't, but I don't want to go too far down the rabbit hole here because people are going to choke on this, and I don't want to disturb people on today. I want them to leave with love in their heart. And I don't want to do this. You know, I'm not doing Mr. UFO, black, whatever, agent guy. I'm just trying to tell you right now that people are delusional if they think, you know what, it's we the people. But there's no we the people anymore. It's me the people. And the reality is this. They just have to look at back in 1970s. Look at a picture of the beach. There wasn't one person that wasn't lean and keen. You do understand, don't you, that right now, 86 to 92%, depending on the state you go into in America, is obese. I didn't say fat, I said obese. 20% overweight, you're obese. And look at the shape people are in. Okay, so the reality is this, with all the medical breakthroughs, okay, and with all the intelligence we have, okay, and please, I only do this not as a smart card, but in 9 weeks, I'll be 70.
1: Okay.
0: Do I look 70?
1: No.
0: Okay. There's no makeup on. There's no nothing I've done. I'm just trying to tell everyone out there that's suffering right now. Everyone, if you go that and you say this, I look good for a 60-year-old, you look bad. Because go take a look at a 60-year-old and go back to the 70s. So understand something. This medical system is always controlled by the beast system. So they're going to take the average of what somebody looks like, feels like, and the conditions they have at that age. And then if you're there, they're going to tell you you're doing good. So the biggest indoctrination is called a medical doctor, dentist, veterinarian, even naturopaths, all of these systems that the government has any hooks into them. And then the government, there's nobody in there hardly with a brain. Okay. They all just want their pensions. They all want notoriety. Okay. They love the game, whatever that might be. But the reality is there's not a lot of brain power there. That's for sure. You know, your smartest people aren't in the government. That's for sure.
1: Perhaps the greediest, but not the smartest. I would agree with that.
0: Well, they're not smart at all. And the reality is now everything is made into a soap opera, and you can believe it or not, doesn't matter what country you go to, it's all about entertainment. It's all bubblegum for the brain. It's to upset the masses. And guess what? Guess what? All the riots, okay, all the walks, okay, all the grumbling, all the complaining, all the hating just makes everybody sick. It was all in a setup. You couldn't get me upset about nothing. I'm not going to do it. I'm going to keep on minding my business, which is looking for the brave hearts around the world that believe that you don't even have to have a cold or a flu. Finding people that know that there's no such thing as a live virus. They've never isolated one. Knowing that also that cholesterol is not the enemy. I teach all of this. I prove it. A cholesterol is one of your best hormones and friends. Everybody is moronically been dumbed down, okay? And that there is no cancer. So if you have to fight cancer, you're probably dead because it's a death sentence. But if you had to come up against inflammation in your body, you know you could probably win. Just like how the medical system tells, did you know that there's not one genetic disease? Not one genetic. They did a big project called the Genome Project where they spent, oh my God, hundreds of millions of dollars. And when they came out, they said, well, you know what? There might be three of them and they're rare. That's what their findings were. Did all the Americans who paid for this get told that there's no genetic and that you can wean any weaknesses out of your body? Did they get told that? No. We still got the doctors talking about genetics because they buried that sucker way faster than the speed of light.
1: It's an amazing story. So, is there a purpose that drives people in your view? Is it just pure love? I mean, integrate this for me into someone's life.
0: Okay, well, first of all, can I ask you a couple questions? I
1: Sure.
0: won't be too personal. Are you open for a couple
1: Yeah,
0: questions?
1: sure.
0: Okay. Do you believe that you have a spirit?
1: Yes.
0: Do you believe that it's eternal?
1: Yes.
0: Okay, so everyone, please, this is not, I don't teach this, but you're getting personal with me, and now I'm going to get a little personal with you. The reality is this is my personal feeling. It's not something I teach or preach. So let's know that. You know, I was raised, okay, as a born-again Christian. My father was a pastor, and he also was a carpenter, Dave. Okay. And the reality is this. The only thing that I can formulate that's actually giving me some peace on this planet is that I am an eternal spirit, and I came down to a life-threatening, fun-filled adventure where I was going to come down here, where from the moment I got into my mother's womb, I would become indoctrinated, adulterated, because my parents loved me, cared for me, did the best for me for the strategies and the tools they had. Okay, and that's that. And I feel that about everyone. But here's the deal. What if the only objective was, because if you believe that you live forever, what do you think you're going to do, Dave? Go sit on a cloud and talk to God or Jesus and say, hey, what's happening today? You know, we're going to have volleyball or something. I really believe that we're here to experience life. I believe that we're here to actually have our spirit crushed and our soul hidden. And I believe that the end game is to have unconditional love in a world that tries to get you to have conditional love and to hate and to focus on the physical instead of the invisible. And I believe that it wants us to be money driven, to chase the buck, okay, and hope for luck, but we have to make our luck. And I've proven it. I've been teaching what's called Whole Health Certified to lay people and health professionals all the way to medical doctors for 40 years. 40 years. My first whole life coach course was when I was 27 years old, Dave. And the reality is this, is that I've learned that the only power is in the present moment, connected to your breath, minding your own business, and no matter what goes on in the world, find your passion, find your purpose, and don't ask people if you should do something different than the majority, because you're going to get the wrong answer. And the reality is, I know why I'm here. I am here to be stripped of everything spirited. And my job is to get it back. And my job is to teach unconditional love and unlimited potential to every human being. And if we could do that, Dave, it would be game over for all the families that have been controlling us since this planet came here. So understand this, and people won't like this. I believe that there's such thing as evil, because it's just lives all mixed up. So when you don't know how to live, you have an evil life. And I truly believe that the creator of all things is not a dysfunctional human being. It is a frequency that creates universes. Please, let's not dumb it down. It is probably, if I had a glimpse of it, I'd probably melt like a puddle. And the reality is this. There's no battle going on except the battle here on planet Earth, where there is an entity that is allowed to rule. Now you can decide if you want to be ruled by that. Okay, Dave, what would you like to go to? A horror story or a love story adventure that has you on your seat and ends with the hero? Oh, wow, that was unbelievable. So you can have a horror story if you want of a life, or you can be the hero of this life. And the reality is you got to understand something. They came after me three times really hard, okay? Canadian, US government, media, and you just have to look it up. You'll find out that I am accused of doing things that if I really did them, I should be in jail forever. And the reality is this. All they can do is just come after me. But what they're really after is the low-hanging fruit. They're after the people that actually don't think, that are programmed, that will eat anything, watch anything, do anything for love, for it to be approved of. People that take things personal. My God, if I took things personal, or if you want to make a difference on this planet, you better not be having a belief system that you take things personal and you get hurt.
1: Interesting. I mean, I'm absorbing all this because a lot of it resonates with me. With my training in psychology, Carl Rogers comes to mind. I mean, I don't think it's an identical
0: Yes.
1: match, but the non-judgmental, your self-actualizing principle, tune that in. That's where my mind goes with what you're talking about here. And just personally, there's a lot of validity to this because we are infinitely distracted. I was reading this the other day, and I know why this is true. We used to be able to focus for 20 minutes straight as human beings, and this is in the early days of the TV era. Then it got reduced to 12 minutes. That's the length of time between commercials. And now, with all the scrolling of TikTok and YouTube shorts, our attention span is under 3 minutes. And we look at this, and I'm talking collective figures. The idea here by somebody or something is to keep us distracted, to keep us off our path.
0: Well, first of all, everything is a game in this universe and an experiment, whether people want to believe it or not.
1: Interesting.
0: And the entity that lives down here says, you know what? Why do we need so many humans? We may not even need them at all. And the families that actually rule have people like in government and corporations saying, if you do our bidding, right? We won't eliminate you or your family. You can have it all, but we're going to get rid of the ants. And and the reality is this is you can believe it or not, but right now you have no idea. I don't even want to talk about this part too much, but do you know how many people would opt in to get the chip? Okay.
1: Oh, a
0: And
1: lot. Sure.
0: well, you have no idea. Because people have been made to feel like they're stupid and their potential is limited. And that's only done because of the graphene, the blue light, the 5G, the glyphosate, and every poisonous chemical that's now legal. Okay. So that's why when people talk to me about how they're saviors here or just got voted in, I just have to walk away and not comment.
1: Yeah. You think we're endowed with a homing beacon, the self-actualizing principle, for example, where we truly know what's best, but we allow ourselves to be distracted?
0: Well, I don't know. What would you do for love? Remember something.
1: That's a good
0: We
1: point.
0: are emotional beings, which makes us more powerful. See, whether you want to believe this or not, that which I call the entity down here does not have the ability to create. It only has the ability to harvest. Okay? Do you understand? We
1: Yes.
0: are creators. We are creator beings. So it has only the ability to harvest. I can't get into this too deep. Because it's just like, this is not a UFO show and I'm not whacked out. Thank you. But you need to understand there's the takers and the creators. So I'm going to leave it at that. And look at the hardest working people in the world are paid the less, Dave. They're paid the least. Okay? And the people that work the less and suffer the less, get the most. So understand, there's no intervention unless you're going to do it for yourself. If you're eternal, Dave, why should anybody be jumping in to help you? Because the reality is, does anybody really think what eternal means? I don't know if you're. I can't remember coming back here, but let's say we go with that one. There's life after life down here. Okay. So there is. Well, you know what? It's not like you're going to lose it all, but before you come back into this life, if that's truly what you believe, they wipe you clean pretty well. It's like those movies where you see that somebody's memory's been wiped clean. I forget the one that it was. I know that Arnold Schwarzenegger did one, and then some other movie guy redid that. I forget what it was called, but then you start remembering things, right? You kind of like, why is it that somebody that's like 3 years old, 4 years old, can play a piano that should not be played until you're 40 or 50? Because things they slide through. What? Oh, you're going to tell me it was just random? There's nothing random about this stuff. So the reality is this: I know that I must have been a peaceful warrior prior to this, and I'm just carrying on the mission. You know, I think that, you know, you, I think that, here, I don't know. It doesn't really matter. I'm not going to say what I feel because it's not like I need a bunch of new friends. The reality is this, is that I believe that this is one big PlayStation game. And just like when your children play PlayStation and they die in the game, they get to start all over. Maybe that's what it's about. Maybe it's right in front of our eyes. And you know, you decide, you choose. Are you going to have an inner standing and stand up for what we all talk about, but we don't do? And that is this: have bravery and courage. And who cares how many people think that you're whacked? Because understand something, all right? If you fit in, you're going to get done in, but if you fit in, you're approved of everyone because you're not disturbing them. Don't disturb the Walking Dead.
1: Yeah, you have to be learn to be independent of the good opinion of other people.
0: Well, no, you've got to love people enough. You've got to love people enough, my friend, that you know you're doing no harm. And that you're only for the best of their interest. And I'm not trying to sell that to people. I mean, when people call me up and get a perfect day consult, you know, there's no greed there. I charge one fee and then I give lifetime free calling because the art of living doesn't come in an hour consult. It comes with patience and care and allowing someone to trip. And when they trip, you make sure they trip forward and you're with them on this never-ending journey of finding the authentic self.
1: Interesting analogy to trip forward. I like that. We're just about out of time. How do people follow you and find out more?
0: Well, here's the thing. I'll lay it out as slow as possible. I have what's called BraveheartNationApp.com or BHNApp.com, the world's largest healthcare app. We have more master classes than anything else. 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It's all free. I have a guide that's called the Perfect Day Guide right here. They can download it for free. It's 600 pages. Okay. We do about 10,000 downloads a week of this, people all around the world. If they want to purchase it, it's at cost $97 delivered to your door in North America. It, yeah, it's 600 pages, but you can see it's all laminated. It's the real thing. It's everything you wanted to know, but they don't want you to know about you and your health and how to help your family.
1: That's
0: I have
1: true.
0: another thing called the Healthy to 100 book I wrote, and this is for people that are just beginning to understand that you're not crazy. And we wrote this three times, Dave. And we gave it to 8-year-old children to get them to read it to see if they'd understand it. And I'm not saying that people are dumb. I'm trying to tell you that we can't talk down on people anymore. We need to talk to them. The next thing is that I got that documentary, Escape the Matrix Movie.com. They can go and watch the first act. And the next thing I'm going to say is I've got something that people. If you really want to change, how would you like to be a lean, keen muscle machine and be focused? 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It's a slideshow that they can go and look through about how to do a watermelon cleanse, how to do a grape cure, how to do an advanced water fast, what a whole plant-based keto diet looks like. Okay. And then the next thing I'm going to say is I'll be in Miami in May teaching the whole life health certified course and the Wolf non-surgical body work, which is the most powerful body work it really is in the world. And we're doing, Dave, just know that I'm always going to do my part. It's the first time we've ever done it. We're going to do it for Miami and we're going to do it for Scotland. Okay. We're doing a two for one because I'm going to Scotland to teach all these courses. We're doing a two for one. Do you know why? Tell me money's not tighter, Dave. And the reality is that the show must go on. No government, no banking system is going to stop us from living our passion and our purpose. As long as we're making enough money to keep moving forward, that's what we do. So if people want to check out my whole life coach certification, my Wolf non-surgical certification, the most powerful body work in the world, or the 3-day women's pelvic masterclass, go to bhnuniversity.com. And if I can just say this, everyone, connect to your breath, put a slight smile on. The present moment is where you own your power, not in the past. Don't do dumpster diving in the garbage. And don't worry about the future. Strategize for the future and get yourself these love bands. It says Braveheart 321, I got this. And this is what you do every time you've got a negative thought or somebody upsets you. 321, I got this. 321, that's the old me. 321, there's a new sheriff in town. 321, I am living my dreams. 321, I'm going to stay in the moment. Okay. Remember, you don't want to be right. Okay. You want to be happy.
1: Yeah. Fascinating discussion. I really appreciate you coming on the show.
0: No,
1: And
0: I appreciate your show. And just know this, I love your show and I love what you do.
1: thank you very much. I appreciate it. Our guest has been Dr. Darryl Wolf, and you have lots of opportunity out there, people, to explore. I encourage you to take part in it. Thanks a lot, Darryl.
0: Thank you, sir, and God bless.
1: God bless you. I want to close with this and I'll be brief, but first of all, let me say this. If you don't have this to boost your immune system, and I'm talking about the NanoSoma liquid spray, you're making a very, very big mistake. You know what it's done for me. I've told you what it's done for a lot of people in our audience. You need to get this now. Go to iwantmyhealthback.com/DaveHodges. iwantmyhealthback.com/DaveHodges. We're going to have a lot on the table coming up this week. First of all, you have access to this already. We're going to put it out on all our forums. Two major breakthroughs in the Charlie Kirk situation. TPUSA is falling apart and they're turning on each other. I predicted this back in October. I said, they got too many bridges to cover. I said, they got a lot of problems there. And I said, as the wolves close in, they're going to start pointing the finger at each other. And that's exactly what's happening right now. So we've reported that. We put that out on social media. It'll soon be out on our radio and also on our podcasts. It's just amazing what's happening. The organization's imploding from the inside out, outside in. People want nothing to do with them. It's tragic what's happened to Charlie's organization, but it was even more tragic what's happened to Charlie. And a lot of those people, TPUSA don't really seem to be very bothered by it. At least that's my observation. Also, this week, we're going to be coming up with some really interesting things with regard to full spectrum dominance. We are under attack by the corporations, and it's not conspiracy, folks. It's fact. From home ownership, renting, price of food, price of gas, taxes. I could go on and on and on and on. And we're going to break it down for you. We're going to take a hard look at the housing industry, but by the end of the week, we will have done farming, and there's parallels. What they're doing to your ability to own a home or have affordable rent, which you can't, they're also doing the same darn thing with the agricultural sector. And now car companies are fixing it in the 26 and 27 trucks and soon to be cars. Not only do they have the kill switches and geographic limitations just ripe for the picking for 15-minute cities, now it's incredible. You can't repair your own car. And you're paying three times for dealer parts. It's just absolutely insane. And the corporations have declared war on the American people. There's just no question about that. So we're going to be covering that this week as well. This is a really revelatory week. Let's get on the same page here. Let's get some things done. Let's stop these people from what they are.
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0: Good morning, good afternoon, good evening, ladies and gentlemen, wherever you're situated on this great big beautiful blue globe floating through the void of Yah's creation. It's a Monday, 4th of May, 2026. And, are you feeling like you're standing up in a hammock with roller skates on, juggling chainsaws, trying to sort all this stuff out? Yeah, me too. Guess what, media? You won't be trusted anymore. Wow! All right, campers, welcome to the Monday edition of the WTF Reports. I'm Dave Von Kleist here with the facts, and some people just can't stand those facts. They just don't like them. Yeah. Truth is hate to those who hate the truth. Yeah, I heard that phrase. Oh, gosh, it must be 30 years ago or something. Anyway, like I said, welcome to the Monday edition of the WTF here with the facts, and some people just don't like them. And this broadcast is brought to you in part, as always, by the Wave Watch. If you haven't checked it out, please do so. You'll be doing yourself, your friends, and your family a big favor when you get yourself up to speed with frequencies. Frequencies are everything. We're learning more and more and more about how frequencies affect your body, affect your mind, your spirit, your organs. And they also affect, you know, bugaboos like bacteria and viruses. Mm-hmm. So anyway, check out the Rife technology. Understand what a Rife machine is, and then you'll start to get it. You'll understand why the Wave Watch is so cool. It's a Rife machine you wear on your wrist, and it has over 1,000 frequencies on it for all kinds of issues. And I'm not here saying it's going to treat or cure anything, but it certainly is beneficial. So, hey, go to our website, thewtfreports.com. The pop-up there will take you right to an area where you can read all about the Wave Watch and the Rife technology. You'll be doing yourself a big favor. And if you decide to get one, you'll have a hefty discount by using the promo code that's automatically applied when you decide to purchase through our website. Okay, that said, we're hearing a lot about conspiracy theories coming true. And I don't know, it was, what, 22 years? Oh, my gosh, 22 years ago that I released the documentary film 9/11 in Plain Sight. And you can watch it in its full length if you go to my website, davevonkleist.com, and click on the 9/11 information. And you can watch the 9/11 in Plain Sight documentary that came out in 2004. And then the sequel, which was 9/11 Ripple Effect, and that came out in 2008. Yeah, we were producing that in 7. We got it released in 2008. But anyway, I wanted to bring that up because in the introduction of the first documentary, I played word association. And I would say a word, and you tell me the first word that comes to mind. And so the word was conspiracy. What's the word that comes after that? It's always theory, because conspiracies are always just theories. They're not real conspiracies, are they? Well, the explanation about that, and I'll repeat it, and there are two words. Conspiracy, defined, means two or more people plan something in secret. Now, the word theory means a concept, a supposition, an idea, okay? As an example, in theory, if you purchase a raffle ticket, you can win a prize. Now, as long as you don't purchase a raffle ticket, the win is theoretical. However, once you purchase one raffle ticket, it becomes a possibility. It's no longer a theory. It becomes a possibility, remote as it may be. But the point is that the more raffle tickets that you purchase, the more possible and eventually probable the win becomes. You buy a bunch of raffle tickets, you know, whole bunch of raffle tickets, your win becomes more and more possible. Well, this is exactly the same with a conspiracy theory. When you have no evidence whatsoever to support the concept of a conspiracy, then it's just a theory. But once you have a piece of evidence, no matter how circumstantial or flimsy it may be, the concept of the conspiracy becomes a possibility. It's no longer a theory. And the more evidence that you gather, the more possible and eventually probable the conspiracy is. All right, I wanted to lay that groundwork because we've been hearing for the past, 10 years now, one after another, after another, after another of these conspiracy theories turn out not to be theories at all. They become possibilities, and as more and more evidence is gathered, we find out that the conspiracies are real. Okay? That's the way it is. Them's the facts. I mean, this is common sense. I know common sense is illegal. It's frowned upon, it's shunned, and you get in all kinds of trouble when you use common sense. But the bottom line here is that that's the way it is. Now, a lot of people are saying, oh, man, we're just finding out it's no longer a conspiracy. No, it is a conspiracy. It's no longer a theory. Okay, we're getting the two words mixed. A lot of the social media people putting out there and podcasters saying, oh, now we know it's no longer a conspiracy. No, no, now we know it's no longer a theory. Okay, now the reason I wanted to get this in, throw this on the table today, is I wanted to ask a what if. What if there really is weather control, weather manipulation? And I'm talking about creating storms and hurricanes and tornadoes and floods and droughts. And I'm talking about controlling the weather. All right? Now, let's utilize common sense. What if there is a technology to control the weather, let's ask ourselves this simple question. If the powers that be can control the weather, would they give us good weather or would they give us bad weather? Seriously, if they can control the weather, how would they use that technology? How would they use that control? Well, let's just use common sense. If they could control the weather, in a perfect world, they would give us wonderful weather. And if they had people in mind, okay? If they could control the weather, they could give us good weather. There'd be good crops, okay? The farmers would have abundant crops, okay? And we wouldn't have to worry about hurricanes or tornadoes or anything like that. So if they could control the weather, why wouldn't they give us good weather? Well, what would happen to the price of food if we had perfect weather all the time and it was abundant crops that were being produced? Well, the price of food would go down, wouldn't it? Yeah, we'd have plenty of that. And what would happen if they could do away with all the tornadoes and hurricanes? What would happen to the insurance companies? What would happen, you know, to all of the construction workers, you know, the carpenters and the plumbers and the electricians and, you know, all the people who have to rebuild after a hurricane goes through and wipes out an entire area? Boy, they'd just lose a whole lot of work, wouldn't they? Insurance companies would lose a lot of income because you wouldn't need as much insurance anymore if they could control the weather. You'd be protected from all that type of stuff. So common sense. If conspiracy theorists out there, if they can control the weather, will they give us good weather or will they give us bad weather? I think it's a no-brainer. I think that most of us would say, gosh, it would make more sense to just, you know, tear up the place. You know, insurance companies make lots of money because people would be scared to death of having a flood and having their house destroyed, or having a tornado come through and having their house destroyed, or having a hurricane come through and having their house destroyed. Yeah. So I think it's common sense that, you know, we can come to the conclusion that if there is such a thing as weather control, weather manipulation, I think common sense would tell us that they would use it to their benefit and not ours. I think that makes perfect sense to me. Now, let's apply that to what's been going on over there in Iran. Now, we know that since the beginning of this Iran war, and what are we up to now? It's 75, 80 days. I've lost count. But the point is that we know that... Well, first of all, let's back up a little bit. We know that Marco Rubio had basically come out and said that Israel said that they were going to strike Iran. And they knew doggone well that if Israel was to strike Iran, Iran would respond. But they would respond by hitting us, the U.S., because we have all these military bases strategically placed around the Gulf and we're surrounding Iran. Iran's not stupid. They know doggone well that the United States has been supplying Israel with all kinds of money and bombs, and you know how it goes. So it makes common sense that Iran would want to hit our military bases. And they did. They knocked out a whole bunch of bases in the Middle East. A lot of them had these radomes, radar stations. Yeah, radar. And again, if they can control the weather, and they can do so by utilizing these radar stations, these NORAD, whatever you want to call them, common sense would tell me that if they could control the weather, maybe these radar stations have been controlling and manipulating the weather in Iran for years. As a matter of fact, they've been suffering from a 10-year drought. They were actually contemplating evacuating Tehran because they didn't have any water. Their reservoirs were down to like 3 or 4% capacity. They were almost dry. You know, the sound of a straw at the bottom of the glass. You go, they were empty. But all of a sudden, after they knocked out all these radar stations, well, what do you know? It's been raining and snowing and all kind. The reservoirs are filled up again. All the wells are filled up. They got more water now than they've had in a decade. And there are lots and lots of people who are posting about this. Now, as a matter of fact, Mike Adams, health ranger, he posted the following, okay? And this is Mike Adams. This is not Dave. This is Mike Adams. Listen to this.
1: You know, you may not be aware of this, but Tehran was almost made uninhabitable by drought. And the drought was engineered in part by U.S. radar systems that were blasting energy to ionize the atmosphere to steer clouds away from Iran and to actually cause a drought. It's just classic geoengineering, multiple ways to achieve this. But what has happened is that since those large radar installations around the Persian Gulf have been destroyed by Iranian drones, the rains have returned. And now in the last week or so, we have really record rains in Tehran and what was almost uninhabitable. I mean, literally last year, they almost had to think about evacuating large sections of the city, a city of 9 or 10 million people. Now they have plenty of water. Of course, their infrastructure has been destroyed in part and bombed by the United States because of the kinetic war. But the geoengineering war was another kind of warfare. Of course, their infrastructure has suffered an extensive amount of damage due to the kinetic war being waged against Iran by the United States. But the geoengineering war was just another layer on top of that. So the reason I want to mention this is because the globalist deep state of Western civilization, it wages war on so many levels. There's engineered famine. There's engineered energy scarcity. There's pesticides and herbicides to cause cancer and depopulation. There's weaponized, you know, ticks.
0: Oh, we'll get into that.
1: That cause Lyme disease. There's, you know, everything that you can imagine. There's some kind of weaponized system. The vaccines were weaponized. You know, the information is weaponized by the regime against the people. They roll out many of the same weapons against the American people that they're using against enemy nations like Iran.
0: Okay, I'm going to pause it right there. That's the key. That's the key. If, and I'm saying if they do have that type of control, if they can steer hurricanes and tornadoes and, you know, huge amounts of rain, etc., etc., if they can do that, and if, as I was just saying, they're going to use the weather to benefit themselves, protect their profits, protect their control, keep the fear going. If they can control the weather, now we have to ask ourselves the question, have they been doing this domestically? Let that settle in. You know, these huge

0: those pesky peasants that live in that area by destroying the entire region, all their homes, the infrastructure, the streets, the roads. Yeah, just clear it all out so that they can go in and start strip mining those mountains and get that lithium. Is it possible that maybe some of these fires that we've seen in Maui or in Paradise, California, or the Los Angeles fires? And by the way, have you ever taken a look at the satellite photos of when those fires started in Los Angeles area? It's very interesting because in three different locations, they started at the same time. And remember a couple of years ago, 3 or 4 years ago, remember those fires that were going on up in Ontario? Did you ever see the satellite footage of that area? I've saved it. I've got it on my computer. I saw this one area. It spans an area of maybe 300 or 400 miles in Ontario, north of New York State. And when you watch this satellite, you'll see that, and I counted, approximately 22 fires all starting at the same time over, like I said, a 300 or 400 mile swath of Ontario. How did those fires all start at the same time? And by the way, you can see them. You can see them start because it was clear. There was no rain, no clouds, no thunderstorms, nothing. It's totally clear. You could see, you know, there's no clouds. But all of a sudden, bang, bang, bang, bang, bang, bang, bang, bang, bang, bang. All of these fires started at the same time. So the point is I'm just asking, what if they could control the weather, would they do it domestically? I think the answer is yes. Anyway, if I'm just talking here another conspiracy theory, well, you know what? The evidence is there now. Yeah, it is. Anyway, am I blowing smoke? Get that? Oh, gosh, talking about those fires and I'm saying I'm blowing smoke, right? Anyway, hey, give me a call. I'd like to hear your opinion on this. Do you think that there is weather control, weather manipulation? And if so, would they use it for the betterment of humanity or would they do it to destroy things? 215-867-8255. That's the number here. You're welcome to call. The phone lines are open and I welcome your participation in this program. Okay, I just wanted to throw that out there because, you know, we get to think outside the cage. I mean, that's sort of like our right to do so. A lot of people don't like that, though. But anyway, let's see. There's a couple other things that I wanted to get to here. Just the Mike Adams thing I thought was really interesting. And he's not the only one. Clayton Morris was talking about that, too. And as a matter of fact, there was an Iranian, let me see, this is in, I forget what language they speak there, but I will read the subtitles here. This was on Memory TV. It was translated by, let me see, this is an Iranian television station. And here's what this guy had to say, and I'll have to read the subtitles here. Okay, let's see. Let me kick this off here. He says, Israel and the United States who claim to have... let me slow down a little. He's talking real fast. Israel and the United States who claim to have the capacity to cause drought and who have been hostile towards us have been doing this gradually for the past 40 years. I say this with confidence because you can see in satellite images how the clouds shift from their course. I don't care how many people say that this is normal. I say it is not. While Lake Van in Turkey is full of water, let me see, he went too fast. While Lake Van in Turkey is full of water, Lake Urmia in Iran has dried up. He said, what do these satellite images show? The clouds that come from the Mediterranean and should enter our country gradually drift towards Turkey and move towards Azerbaijan and Armenia.
1: Azerbaijan
0: show. Okay, and let me see. Now, this is there's a paragraph here. Memory and Memory TV is a nonpartisan, independent research institute providing research, analysis, and translation of primary materials covering a wide range of issues, including on terrorism and ideological trends in the Middle East. These video clips are provided as a public service to an international viewer.

0: audience to bridge the language gap and better educate and inform. Material about the statements of terrorists and extremists is provided to alert the public to threats and in no way constitutes an endorsement of such activities. Okay, so that was on Memory TV. All right, so I just wanted to share that. So, yeah, the Iranians are hip to this. And as mentioned, this drought has been going on for over a decade. And as you heard from what Mike Adams was saying, they were actually considering evacuating large portions of Tehran because of the fact that they didn't have any rain. And now, after they blew up all those radar stations, now they got plenty of rain. As a matter of fact, there's a woman, excuse me, by the name of Ariana Masters. You might want to check her out, because all she does is she goes through all the satellite imagery, not just in the United States, but around the world, and tracks these storms. And you can see whenever these radomes start blasting their frequencies, you can actually see them. You can see, like, it sort of looks like a bullseye that expands. So they're definitely doing something. They're doing, it's just a conspiracy theory, right? I don't think so. I think that they've been doing this for quite some time. So anyway, let me see. Back to, I wanted to save this. Marco Rubio, I think I played this last week. If I did, okay, I'm repeating it, but it's worth repeating anyway. You know, Marco Rubio was talking about how Iran should redirect its resources to helping its people instead of waging war. Okay, here he is.
1: And at the end of the day, I think that if there are people in Iran who now, given everything that's happened, are willing to move in a different direction for their country, that would be great. Imagine an Iran that instead of spending their wealth, billions of dollars supporting terrorists or weapons, had spent that money helping the people of Iran, you'd have a much different country.
0: So, whoa. Did you hear what he said? Think about how many billions, hundreds of billions, trillions of dollars that the United States spends promoting war. We send all these billions of dollars overseas. By the way, we're still sending the Taliban $40 million a week. Let that settle in. We're spending all this money to promote war and destruction and bombs and killing, etc., etc., and yet our country's falling apart. So listen again, Rubio.
1: And at the end of the day, I think that if there are people in Iran who now, given everything that's happened, are willing to move in a different direction for their country, that would be great. Imagine an Iran that instead of spending their wealth, billions of dollars supporting terrorists or weapons, had spent that money helping the people of Iran, you'd have a much different country. So we are always hopeful that that would exist over there.
0: Yeah, we're hopeful that it would exist over here. Unreal. I mean, talk about saying the quiet part out loud. I mean, this is that's just insanity. Anyway, going to take a quick break.
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0: 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It's not a fuel additive. It's a catalyst. 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

0: Okay, about 33 minutes past the hour, whatever hour you're sitting in. And again, the phone lines are open if you'd like to join me. If you think that we conspiracy theorists are full of horse hockey, let me know. But I mean, and the subject, of course, I'm referring to is weather control. If we are, you know, if there is weather control, and I'm not just talking cloud seeding, I'm talking about steering patterns. I'm talking about creating situations in the atmosphere that generate hurricanes or generate tornadoes or generate huge downpours. If we have that technology, how would it be used? That's I'm asking you. I think that that there is that weather control, and I think that they are using it in all different kinds of applications. So anyway, 215-867-8255. Give me a call. I'll put you right on the air. Okay, let me see. One of the big things that I've been screaming about for years now is population reduction. Now, I remember, was it 50 years ago? I think it was, 50 years ago, 1976, Robert Ehrlich put out a book called The Population Bomb. And that was one of many books that were published by doctors and scientists, et cetera, et cetera. And they were screaming that, we've got we got too many people. It's putting too much stress on our natural resources and infrastructure, and we have to reduce the population drastically. And it was even literally etched in stone at the Georgia Guidestones. The number one tenet, it was etched in 8 different languages. And I quote, "Maintain humanity's population at no more than 500 million in perpetual balance with nature." So if, and there's that word if again, if the population of the world is over 8 billion, that means 7.5 billion people have to exit, vacate the planet. Well, that's part of the plan? Okay, let me see. I had something here that I wanted to share with you. Let me see. Bill Gates, we all know where he's coming from. We also know where Larry Fink is coming from. We know where Klaus Schwab was coming from. Anyway, here's a quick audio clip.
1: Reducing population growth, that's this big benefit.
2: The key thing you can do to reduce population growth is actually improve health.
3: In the developed countries, the big winners are countries that have shrinking populations.
0: Okay, that's Larry Fink there. You just heard before that was Bill Gates.
4: I would like to reduce the number of people on the planet.
0: That's Jane Goodall.
4: Because there's too many of us.
5: When we invest in clean energy and electric vehicles and reduce population.
0: Wait. That was Kamala Harris. What the?
5: More of our children can breathe clean air and drink clean water.
2: Today has 6.8 billion people. That's headed up to about 9 billion. Now, if we do a really great job on new vaccines, health care, reproductive health services, we could lower that.
6: We're taking things that are, you know, genetically modified organisms, and we're injecting them in little kids' arms. We just shoot them right into the vein.
5: What the?
2: So in the next 5 to 10 years, for the next pandemic, we'll solve all those problems.
7: You say the next pandemic. There will be another pandemic.
2: Absolutely. We don't know when.
0: You do. Okay, I'm going to stop it there because there are several different other clips there. And, of course, these globalists are just, you know, they're trying to sell this to the world population that it's a great idea that we basically reduce the global population drastically. Now, how they're going to do that? I mean, who wants to go line up? Oh, I want to die. I'll vacate. No, that's not going to happen. So they have to do it, covertly. Maybe it has to do with maybe some sort of a medical practice or intervention or something along those lines. You know what I'm talking about. I can't say it. Yeah, get deplatformed. I got a couple marks against my account because I say particular words in this land of free speech. Yeah, right. But no, seriously, if they have a plan for reducing the population, what would that plan be? Well, it'd have to be multi-front. Okay, I mean, war is always a good way to eliminate huge populations, right? And then there's also disease, and we'll start to get into that, by the way. Yeah, this wood tick problem that we all of a sudden have. Yeah, I'll get into that in just a second here. But seriously, I mean, if they're going to reduce the population, they have to do so with a whole bunch of different fronts, if you will. Famine, disease, war, pestilence. And, you know, what are we going to do? We can't stop it. Okay, okay. So, all right, I just wanted to share that with you because that is their number one goal, is to reduce the world population. Now, the other problem that we've got, obviously, is that there is an elite group of people that that want all this to happen, okay? And they've been planning this for a long, long time. As a matter of fact, 50 years ago, 1976, you remember the swine flu? Remember that? Yeah, 60 Minutes did a report and about the how the vaccine.
8: Remember this?
0: Whoa, there we go. Let me just stop that there. they wanted to stop the spread of the swine flu. And, of course, they wanted to do it with a hokey-pokey thingy-dingy. So let's go back 50 years, half of a century here. 60 Minutes reported the following.
8: Remember the swine flu scare of 1976? That was the year the U.S. government told us all that swine flu could turn out to be a killer that could spread across the nation. And Washington decided that every man, woman, and child in the nation should get a shot to prevent a nationwide outbreak, a pandemic. Well, 46 million of us obediently took the shot. And now 4,000 Americans are claiming damages from Uncle Sam amounting to $3.5 billion because of what happened when they took that shot.
0: Okay, I'm going to pause it. Now, the story was about 4,000. 4,000 people were claiming that they had an adverse reaction. 4,000. Let's compare that to how many people have been having adverse reactions into the current situation. All right, I'm going to let this report continue.
8: By far the greatest number of the claims, two-thirds of them, are for neurological damage or even death.
9: This virus was the cause of a pandemic in 1918 and 1919 that resulted in over 500,000 deaths in the United States.
0: Okay, that was President Ford.
9: As well as 20 million deaths around the world.
10: See how easy it is to...
11: Thus, the U.S. government's publicity machine was cranked into action to urge all America to protect itself against the swine flu menace.
10: Influenza is serious business. During major flu epidemics, millions of people are sick and thousands die. Well, this year you can get protection. The vaccines are safe, easy to take, and they can protect you against flu. So roll up your sleeve. Protect yourself.
11: One of those who did roll up her sleeve was Judy Roberts. She was perfectly healthy, an active woman, when in November of 1976, she took her shot. 2 weeks later, she says, she began to feel a numbness starting up her legs.
12: By the following week, I was totally paralyzed.
11: So completely paralyzed, in fact, that they had to operate on her to enable her to breathe. And for 6 months, Judy Roberts was a quadriplegic. The diagnosis? A neurological disorder called Guillain-Barré syndrome.
0: Guillain-Barré syndrome. Wow. Is history repeating itself, ladies and gentlemen? What do they say? Those who forget their history are destined to repeat it. Well, what do you know?
11: This disease can even kill. Indeed, there are 300 claims now pending from the families of GBS victims who died.
0: Okay, I'm going to pause this. It just hit... tickled my memory bank here. 30 years ago, for those of you who know my history, at the time, I was working with Joyce Riley. She and I were traveling all over the country trying to get help for the veterans that served in the first Gulf War, because many of them had been exposed to chemicals, biologicals, and experimental hokey-pokey thingy-dingies. And, of course, there was a pyridostigmine bromide pills. But the point is that many of those troops were suffering from, get this, Guillain-Barré syndrome. So here we go. This is, again, I was playing this audio from 60 Minutes, 1976 swine flu story. And yeah, and now then you move forward from that to 1991 with the first Gulf War, and veterans were being given, and I've got the documents. It says troop was administered vaccine A, whatever that was, vaccine B. They don't tell you those. We've got the documents. They were secrets. They were injecting our troops with something. We don't know what it was. But many of them came back, yes, with Guillain-Barré, yes, with Morgellons disease. We've heard about that too. So the point is here, folks, is history repeating itself? Anyway, I wanted to share that with you. This report goes on for at least another 9 or 10 minutes here, but I'm not going to play the whole thing. But you get the general gist of it. This is the same thing. Now, in a semi-related story, we're hearing now about all of these farmers all over the country are finding boxes, little boxes filled with ticks. And there's an outbreak of ticks all over the country. I saw some, Ryan Matsos. He was posting all the photographs of these animals that were found in the wild, of deer and rabbits. I mean, they are literally, and snakes that are literally covered from head to toe with ticks. All right. Now, the thing is that these ticks, these are a special breed of ticks. These are wood ticks. And the thing is that we've been getting some scuttlebutt that these ticks, when you get bitten by one of these ticks, you will develop an allergy to red meat. Oh, that's kind of interesting, isn't it? Yeah, Bill Gates has been investing a lot of money into lab-processed meat. Okay? We're not talking about, you know, beef that are, you know, cattle that are raised out in the fields that are grass-fed. We're not talking about a real animal. We're talking about some goop soup that they mix up and then they put it into a printer and print out what looks like a piece of meat. But it's not. Okay? So Bill Gates has invested a lot of money into this. He also has invested a lot of money into developing these ticks. So, problem, action, solution. People would never want to start buying, you know, lab-grown meat, something that came out, you know, of a petri dish. Hey, you want to have a steak, a mock steak? No, I don't think so. But you put out something like a wood tick that creates an allergy to red meat, then you won't have a choice. How convenient. I don't know. I hate to be conspiratorial about this, but as I mentioned in the beginning of this broadcast, the conspiracy theorists are batting 1,000 every doggone time. Somebody says, oh, that's a conspiracy theory. And then you find out that it wasn't a theory at all. It really is a conspiracy. So I think that all the listeners out there need to start paying attention to those crazy tinfoil hat people, because we haven't been wrong. Anyway, I wanted to throw that out there because we got some real issues that we got to deal with, folks. And until we start really paying attention, nothing's going to change. Nothing's going to change. So let me see what else we got here. Yeah, I already did that. The issue about the Epstein files. Yeah, this is so important. We can't let this go. I mean, this is why a lot of people are calling it the Epstein War rather than the war with Iran, because I think we all know that there would be hell to pay if the Epstein files, I mean, all the files were released. From what I understand, they only released, 3% or something like that? There's still millions and millions and millions of documents that they haven't released. And of course, none of the perpetrators, aside from Ghislaine Maxwell, who were the participants? We don't know. Well, Marjorie Taylor Greene, you know, she's on fire. I got a couple of clips here for listen to what she had to say here.
13: So, wow. When we started talking about releasing the Epstein files, I'm like, this is a no-brainer. President Trump will just roll them out on a big cart himself.
0: Yeah, remember that was his campaign promise. He says, if he gets in there, we'll release all the files.
13: It's a no-brainer. President Trump will just roll them out on a big cart himself.
0: Mm-hmm.
13: Stacks and stacks and stacks of the Epstein files, because obviously Bill Clinton is all in there. And Hillary Clinton. That's what I had been told all along, right? Well, it was the most shocking thing when I sat in a conference meeting and I learned that the president didn't want to release the Epstein files. I was like, what? Yeah, come to find out, he was very much against it. So we kept on trying and kept on talking about it. And then the president told Mike Johnson, no, do not bring that resolution to the floor for a vote. He told the Rules Committee, and Johnson told the Rules Committee, no, you will not mark up any bill in the Rules Committee that will allow the Epstein files to be released. And the resistance built and built and built. He told Pam Bondi, don't release the Epstein files.
0: Yo, let me pause it right there. Let's not forget that when he was on the campaign trail, he was saying that that's the first thing that's going to happen. Same thing with Kash Patel. Same thing with Pam Bondi. We've got it all. We've got it all. And we're going to release it all. And then he got elected and he went, no. All right, go ahead, Marjorie.
13: He told everybody, don't release the Epstein files. So we persisted because that's what we promised. That's what we campaigned on, transparency and accountability, especially to pedophiles. How is that complicated? So it got to be such a gigantic amount of resistance coming from the president and the speaker and everyone, the DOJ. I said, fine, I'll do the unthinkable. I'll go over there and I'll sign my name on a discharge petition that all the Democrats are signing their name on. Talk about crossing the aisle, me, a general in the MAGA army, crossing over to sign my name with a bunch of Democrats. Yeah, I did. Because women were raped when they were 16 and 14 years old. And he was a convicted pedophile, and we knew there were many with him. So I...
0: Okay, I'm going to pause it for a second just to remind everybody... that, yeah, he said he was going to release everything on day one, okay? But it's just a complete, absolute turnaround. And when Marjorie Taylor Greene joined the Democrats to have this discharge petition, et cetera, that is when Trump called her a traitor. Remember that? Okay, go ahead.
13: Signed my name on the discharge petition. Oh, did I get my name on the naughty list then? Let me tell you. That became a real issue at the White House. Well, I'll never forget it. I was in my office in the Rayburn Building, and I got a phone call from the president. And he was at the White House, and he wanted to talk to me about the discharge petition that I'd signed my name on. And he said, Marjorie, you're going to have to take your name off that discharge petition. This is a hoax. We can't carry this. This is a hoax. It's a Democrat hoax. And we've got to just put this away and stop doing this. And he said, my friends are going to get hurt.
0: Really?
13: He said his friends would get hurt if we release the Epstein files.
0: That's what he said. His friends will get hurt. Hmm. Okay. So now maybe you understand why he went guns a-blazing against Marjorie Taylor Greene and why he's going guns a-blazing against Thomas Massie and anybody else who dares to demand that the Epstein files be released, because his friends will get hurt. And we've had plenty of other people say that if they were to release all of the names, all the perpetrators, all of the customers who were involved in this thing, they say the whole system would collapse. Well, maybe that is the point. The whole system needs to collapse. Everybody, every single one of these monsters that participated in this heinous activity, they need to face justice. Anyway, there was another thing that Marjorie Taylor Greene was sharing. I'm going to play that. Let me see. Let me back this up here. Okay, here's another clip from Marjorie Taylor Greene.
13: I sent him to all these people. I got no response from Susie Wiles. None. And she's a mother and a grandmother and a woman. I got no response from James Blair because he only cares about making money on campaigns. I did hear from Kash Patel. He said on it, but I haven't heard from him since. I don't know what he's on.
0: He does have crazy eyes, I must say.
13: J.D. Vance was very nice to me, compassionate and kind, and reassured me that he would do everything we could to find out what's going on. And then I heard back from Donald Trump. And I've saved these text messages. I'd probably get put in jail if I released them publicly, but I saved them. Where Donald Trump proceeded to tell me that it was my fault and that I deserve it. If my son gets killed, I deserve it because I was a traitor to him.
0: Mm-hmm.
13: That is our president of the United States. That's the man that says MAGA is whatever he wants it to be.
0: Wow. So he said, so Trump says to Marjorie Taylor Greene that if your son gets killed, you deserve it because she's a traitor to him, to Trump. Wow. That's pretty strong stuff. Now, a lot of people are saying that MAGA is dead. Well, I understand why a lot of people are turning away because Trump has turned a 180 from everything he campaigned on. And we all see the people that he's got surrounding him, and they all are none of them are America first. There's another country that they represent first. Yeah. You can put the puzzle pieces together. As a matter of fact, Charlie Kirk was trying to warn everybody. Here's a bunch of clips from Charlie, basically trying to tell everybody what the heck was going on. Let's see if this is going to load properly here.
14: So here's a couple clips where whoever's running Turning Point USA socials and Charlie Kirk's current social medias will probably never play again, even though this is what he was saying towards the end of his life. So we'll play it here on this channel.
0: Okay. This is Eric Motsis, and he posts a lot of good stuff. If you haven't followed him, you might want to do so because he's all over the place. He's on Facebook. He's on X. He's on BitChute, Rumble. And he's doing a lot of good work. So, but anyway, here are some clips that Charlie Kirk said. And I think that this probably is reason for a certain group of people to want him to shut up.
15: Jewish communities have been pushing the exact kind of hatred against whites that they claim to want people to stop using against them. Now, I don't like generalizations. Not every Jewish person believes that. But it is true the Anti-Defamation League was part and parcel with Black Lives Matter. It is true that some of the largest financiers of left-wing anti-white causes have been Jewish Americans. They went all in on woke, and it wasn't just ADL. It was some of the top Jewish organizations in the country that have done that. Quite a day on the internet. Tucker Carlson was interviewing Candace Owens. We have Candace Owens coming up next hour, and Tucker Carlson mentions that Jewish Americans have primarily been financing cultural Marxist ideas. But it goes to the point where if, for example, if I have less ability sometimes online to criticize the Israeli government about backlash than actual Israelis do.
16: It's been so unfair. They were coming after you after a Turning Point for, among other things, that you had Dave Smith there. Dave Smith is allowed to criticize Israel. You had both sides. The Israeli side was overrepresented.
15: No, you're not allowed to. It's even worse than that.
16: You can't go there when it comes to Israel.
15: Well, you and I believe that we're Americans and Americans first, period. Israel, we have funded, we have supported, but we're like, honestly, the way you are treating me is so repulsive. I have text messages, Megan, calling me an anti-Semite, but my moral character is now being put into question, Megan. Not my decisions. Not like, hey, are you doing this? Is it smart or is it dumb? But no, I am a bad person if I do this.
17: I'm going to continue to ask the question. Oh, a 20-hour response in a country the size of New Jersey. That begs a big explanation. And more importantly, America is significantly underwriting the Israeli government $4 billion a year. We as American taxpayers deserve answers to this. We deserve answers. Also, if we're going to get into a regional or world war, based on an intel failure. So, we pay for this. What are we buying? I got smeared as a Jew hater, an anti-Semite, and conspiracy theorist because I said exactly what I just said. And I refuse to back down despite all the smears thrown at me because I learned during COVID I learned when they told us that it came from a bat in the Himalayas. I learned when they told us the vaccine was safe and effective. I learned when they told us that ivermectin was horse paste, that you better keep asking questions because it's the only thing that keeps us free.
0: That's right. That's absolutely right. Now, I wanted to play those clips because you may have noticed in this past week that Erica Kirk has been no-showing at some of the TPUSA rallies. As a matter of fact, a lot of the TPUSA chapters are disbanding. They're disgusted with the direction that TPUSA has taken. And they've all but shut down all of these audio clips that Charlie Kirk was screaming about. And there's another one, as a matter of fact. He was warning us about taking action against Iran.
18: Iranian nuclear facilities. I just don't. I think I don't think we should bomb Iranian nuclear facilities. I just don't. I think it'd be a huge mistake. It's an act of war against a major country. You go to war with Persia, it will bring your country down. The American people did not rise up in major numbers because we want war with Iran. That was never part of the deal. Okay. It was never like, hey, America first, comma, we're going to go do a bunch of, you know, targeted strikes on the inland of Iran. So that's just where I would say that would be a catastrophic mistake. I'm resolutely America first. I think that our own borders matter a lot more than the borders of a foreign country. And I think it's a long past time that our leaders would start to prioritize the well-being of our own citizens, not those of foreign nations. Not that crazy of a concept, right? We have so many pressing problems at home, and our leaders are internationally obsessed, and they are domestically ignorant.
0: Mm-hmm.
18: I don't think we should bomb Iranian nuclear facilities.
0: There you go. Now, do you understand why TPUSA doesn't play any of these audio clips? Because it goes directly against the narrative. And it's sad. It's really sad because a lot of hopes are being dashed from these young people who really thought that TPUSA was America first. And now it's done a complete reversal, just like President Donald Trump. So that's why I introduced this particular broadcast by saying, you know, are you feeling like you're standing up in a hammock with roller skates on, juggling chainsaws, trying to sort out all this stuff? Well, you're not alone. Anyway, that's going to wrap it up for today's Monday edition of the WTF Reports. 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So that said, it's going to wrap it up for the Monday edition. I'll be back again, God willing, tomorrow. So until then, God bless you all. Stay safe, stay free, and I'll see you tomorrow.

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14: God said, I need somebody willing to get up before dawn, milk cows, work all day in the fields, milk cows again, eat supper, then go to town and stay past midnight at a meeting of the school board. So God made a farmer.
15: My administration will be focused on three very important words. Jobs, jobs, jobs.
16: This man must be a minister, a social worker, a diplomat, a tough guy, and a gentleman. And of course he'll have to be a genius because he'll have to feed a family on a policeman's salary.
15: From this day forward, it's going to be only America first. America first. We, the citizens of America, are now joined in a great national effort to rebuild our country and restore its promise for all of our people. Because today, we are not merely transferring power from one administration to another, or from one party to another, but we are transferring power from Washington, D.C., and giving it back to you, the people.
9: 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Buckle up for safety. You are now entering another dimension with the Scott Adams Show.

0: And that's right. My name is Scott Adams. You're listening to the Scott Adams Show. I want to thank everybody for tuning in today. Well, we have, some interesting developments with respect to the conflict in Iran. Project Freedom has been put on pause. And we're going to get into what that means, because it kind of seems like, and then Trump is basically saying he wants Iran to wave the white flag, and yet putting the Project Freedom on pause sort of is in conflict with what was said with Marco Rubio in the press room, wearing yet another hat. And there was a lot of levity in the room related to Marco Rubio and his appearance in the White House press conference, which I thought was really entertaining. And they even asked him about what his DJ name would be, because at Dan Scavino's wedding, he also played DJ a little bit. And so he's filling in for Caroline Leavitt, who's on maternity leave. And I thought that was interesting. So we got some developments in the war, and we have some other developments as well that we're going to talk about today with the idea of withdrawing our troops from Europe and some of the things that the globalists and the Europeans are saying. I think it's just those relationships are struggling right now, that we're forging new relationships. Mark Carney, for example, out of Canada, is basically making a stand against the United States, aligning more with Europe and also with China, getting in bed with the devil, which they don't care about their middle class. All they want are the haves and the have-nots. Everywhere you have socialism or Democrats leadership, you have a wealth gap that's larger than any other place, any other conservative location, where conservatism supports the middle class, whereas Democrats, they crush the middle class. You're either going to be beaten into poverty, or you're going to be part of the rigged system and flourish and financially win. But what's happening in New York City, for example, with Bendami pushing his socialist agenda, he's chasing out more and more companies that are looking to places like Miami and Dallas for greener pastures. And by green, I mean money. The amount of tax that a millionaire will end up paying, it's right now about 16% in state and local taxes. 20% is what they're looking at. It's $200,000 out of a million. And that's a lot of money, especially when you have your money working in high interest bearing loans for 20 years. And what that turns into is generational wealth, $25 million maybe. So Mandami is chasing people out, and at a time when you have more and more anti-Semitism going on in places like Brooklyn and elsewhere in Manhattan. And so this is what you get when you have a radical Islamic fundamentalist, socialist, communist running what you once was the financial capital of the world. And now they're talking about Wall Street South, and Wall Street South is Miami. And of course, DeSantis has done great things in Florida, and we've seen, the benefits of people who move to Florida and prosper. So shame on Mandami, shame on New York State for doing what they've done. Now, that being said, so we have a couple of things that we want to talk about. The first one is we're going to talk about the war. And we're going to hear the latest report, particularly as it relates to this Project Freedom that's been put on pause. That I find that a little confusing, but nevertheless, here it is.
1: Yeah, hey guys, good morning. President Trump made a major announcement overnight saying that he is pausing Project Freedom to allow negotiations with Iran to proceed. The president posting on Truth Social, quote, based on the request of Pakistan and other countries, the tremendous military success that we have had during the campaign against the country of Iran, and additionally, the fact that great progress has been made toward a complete and final agreement with representatives of Iran, we have mutually agreed that while the blockade will remain in full force and effect, Project Freedom, the movement of ships through the Strait of Hormuz, will be paused for a short period of time to see whether or not the agreement can be finalized and signed. Now, Iran's ambassador to Pakistan responded to the announcement by mocking President Trump, posting on X, once beaten, twice shy. The U.S. military remains postured across the region should negotiations with Iran not yield the desired outcome. Yesterday, from the White House, Secretary of State Marco Rubio described what the Trump administration prefers.
2: Operation Epic Fury is concluded. We achieved the objectives of that operation. I'm not going to, you know, we're not cheering for an additional situation to occur. We would prefer the path of peace. What the president would prefer is a deal.
1: The question now is if a deal can be reached with the Iranians. President Trump indicated to Fox News this week that Iran is being far more malleable because of the U.S. pressure being applied on the regime.
3: Other presidents should have done this. 47 years they've been toying with these stupid people. That's not the way we play. No, we do it the old-fashioned way. And they should wave. They're very proud. Maybe you won't see a white flag, but essentially, that's already what they are. They need, they should wave the white flag of surrender.
1: You heard the president there. They should wave the white flag of surrender. The region now waits to see if they will. Guys?
4: So Trey, what do you think's behind this when we have a meeting with the Pentagon talking about getting open in the strait, and next thing you know, we're talking about pulling back on the levers of security that would allow the strait to reopen? What do you think's happening? Was it the foreign minister visit to China? Was it the drop, the surge in the market, the drop in oil prices? What do you think it is?
1: Well, this morning, Axios is reporting that a memorandum of understanding could be reached in the next 48 hours that would include 14 points agreed to by both the United States and Iran, among them an enrichment moratorium and also opening eventually the Strait of Hormuz. Now, if this does move forward, it's an indication that progress is being made at the negotiating table. The question is whether or not the Iranians are serious about actually signing this understanding and if it would lead to a firm, broader agreement in the future. Within the reporting that we're reviewing this morning is a 30-day window to reach that broader understanding. Now, the White House has not commented on this report, but this could be one of the reasons why the president is pulling back at least on Project Freedom right now, again, to allow the Iranians to come to the negotiating table and reach this deal in the days ahead.
5: All right. Well, the purpose of this was to make sure they didn't have nuclear weapons. So if we know that they still have that enriched uranium, if we do pull back and they do agree to a moratorium, whether or not we could trust them is a different issue, then will they still have this enriched uranium? They could still, I mean, they said at the beginning of this, they had the capability of making 9 to 11 nuclear weapons.
1: Yeah, absolutely. Before Operation Epic Fury began, the Iranians came to the negotiating table and told U.S. Special Envoy Steve Witkoff they had enough highly enriched uranium, around 640 kilograms worth, to create 11 nuclear bombs. The president is very clear they will not have a nuclear program that allows them to get a nuclear weapon. And I spoke with the president earlier this week, and again, he indicated the Iranians are being far more malleable at the negotiating table because of the U.S. pressure. But there are two key questions here, whether or not on their nuclear front they will give up the enriched uranium, and also in terms of any sort of moratorium, if it would be temporary within a matter of 10 to 15 years or something more permanent. We don't know the answer to that question right now. You also have the issue of the Strait of Hormuz and the threat that the Iranians pose to international shipping, and then more broadly, their support of regional proxies like Hamas, the Houthis, and Hezbollah. All of this likely being discussed at the negotiating table, but at least according to reports, it appears right now they are looking to create some sort of understanding agreement that would lead to future negotiations. Then you have this broader question about the military posture across the region, understanding there are more than 50,000 U.S. forces currently deployed to the Middle East, along with aircraft carriers and destroyers, these air assets and sea assets that are prepared should conflict resume with the Iranian regime. And so the timing of all this is very sensitive, and the president, our understanding, is not going to move forward with any sort of agreement that wouldn't lead to a permanent deal with the Iranian regime. What's interesting here is that's exactly what the Iranians want as well. They want a permanent off-ramp to this this current conflict across the region. And whether or not this agreement can reach that understanding that would appease both the Iranians and the Americans is still up in the air at this moment.
4: And the blockade's still in place, so the Iran's not getting any oil in or out. So not that they need it in. But thanks so much, Trey.
6: Thank you, Trey.
0: So, you know, that's a lot of ambiguity, really. And, you know, I was a little bit, like, confused about Project Freedom and the whole thing about the pause. Because what that was supposed to do is ensure mobility. So pausing that, I guess it's a detente. And I'm thinking to myself, Iran has really no bargaining chips. Because it's clear that we're never going to allow them to have the enriched uranium that could allow them to make nuclear weapons. So, what next? You know, and it can't be a moratorium on that. Like 15 years from now, they can, you know. And the thing about a deal, the deal has to be permanent. It has to be for forever. You can never have enriched uranium to allow you to make a nuclear weapon. Okay, fine. And if something were to happen 15, 20 years from now that changes the dynamics of that, they could just say, well, we're no longer going to honor that deal, given in light of the new set of circumstances that wasn't foreseen when we signed that deal. Like World War III breaks out in some region of the world. Or they come to the aid of China, and there's a World War III out of Asia, and they're going to partake in it. Something could change. But for the most part, you know, the proxies, Hezbollah, Hamas, Houthis, and the nuclear arsenal, for now, is, you know, completely off the table. It's never going to happen. So we're going to get that. And we're going to have them hand over their enriched uranium. And until they do that, there's going to be this conflict. The thing about it is, the stock market, the S&P 500 is in uncharted territory. It's setting all kinds of records. NASDAQ. And even the Dow is poised to reach 50,000, maybe this week. Today, it's going to come very close, like 49,800. So it's really remarkable how resilient the U.S. economy is. And that is in part because the job market is so strong and that we are producing more oil and making more profit from energy than we ever have in the history of our country. More ships are coming through the Gulf and picking up loads of oil and leaving the Gulf filled. Venezuela as well. So, you know, for the United States perspective, we're not really hurting that much. We don't depend on the Hormuz. So Project Freedom is put on pause, but that's not necessarily slowing the flow of shipments going in and out of the strait. I think that what needs to happen for

0: and drying them up. So there's a lot of little things that could happen for Iran. They're going to have to wave that white flag, as they say. Trump doesn't expect that they'll do that, but that's exactly what he wants. You know, at some point, people need to know when they're conquered for the good of their own people and for their own country. What we ultimately want is regime change, because the maniacal thought process of these supreme leaders is just, you know, completely chaotic. And detrimental. And there's another piece of this, too. There is this Iranian leader that, right here, it says, President Pezeshkian versus the IRGC chief Ahmad Vahidi. Reports from Iran say that Pezeshkian requested a meeting yesterday with the supreme leader, asking him to instruct the IRGC to halt the renewed attacks on the Gulf countries. He also called for notifying the mediators about the renewal of negotiations for an agreement. The sources claim that Pezeshkian believes Iran cannot afford a renewed war. However, in reality, the president of Iran serves just as a marionette. The person holding the office has no real power and has never had it. It has never had it. Iran's political system is a hybrid theocratic republican structure established after the 1979 Islamic Revolution. The supreme leader stands at the apex with ultimate authority as head of state, commander-in-chief, and he's hiding in a bunker in some cave somewhere. So the president serves as head of government and handles day-to-day executive functions, such as managing the cabinet, implementing laws, and in conducting some diplomacy. But the Constitution subordinates the entire executive branch to the supreme leader. All right, so this is what's going on. And there's conflict within their own structure as to what to do. But, you know, the choice is easy for a commonsensical, level-headed thinking person. And that is, don't make us take out your electrical grid. Don't make us take out your bridges. You already have 20 years of rebuilding just to get back to where you were with structure. Let's not make it worse. And financially, they're getting crushed. They're losing, what, $500 million a day. Billions per month. They need to wake themselves up. All right, so we're asking the UN to call on Iran to stop blowing up ships, is what Marco Rubio says. Let's take a listen.
1: I think it's a real test for the UN, right? As a function, as something that functions, that can solve global problems. What is the purpose of the UN? The UN was supposed to be a place where you could peacefully resolve global conflict. Right now you have a country who is unlawfully, criminally, and illegally taking possession of an international waterway and blowing up commercial vessels and putting mines in the water. I don't know if people appreciate like how outrageous this is, how unacceptable it is that any country would fire and try to sink commercial vessels or put mines in the water. Both of these things are illegal. And so we're going to take it to the UN, and we're going to give it another chance to be a forum in which we're not even asking people like commit troops to the region and help blow up the Iranian boat. All we're asking them to do is to condemn it, to call on Iran to stop blowing ships, to remove these mines, and to allow humanitarian relief to come through, because there's humanitarian aid that's trapped. That's it. This is a very modest request. And if you're telling me that the international community and hundreds of countries cannot rally behind that, then I don't know what the utility of the UN system is, if it can't even solve something as straightforward as that. And I think it's a real...
0: That's absolutely true, right? The UN can't do that. I mean, one thing that Marco Rubio said is that's a violation of international law, of the Geneva Convention. Any law, putting mines in the water for civilian ships to be blown up, and no one knows where they are, and they're sweeping. And while they're sweeping, they're being shot at by fast boats and people with guns.

0: It's a dangerous place. And although they've made great progress, the United States has, and we're the only country equipped to do this pretty as well as we can, we are doing it. And they've made that clear in the press conference, is that there are other countries really can't do what we're doing. And, you know, other presidents should have actually stepped up and done this already. This is heavy lifting. And President Trump is the one and only president over the last six presidents that has stood up and has actually done something about this. So he shouldn't be crucified for it. And frankly, he's not being. You might listen to the media and you might hear that President Trump's poll numbers are not that great. But just guess what? I mean, in Indiana, I think that there was at least five or six seats that were held by incumbents in the Republican primary. And every one of them that voted against gerrymandering the two remaining seats. There's nine seats in Congress, and there's two seats, Indianapolis and Gary. Gary, Indiana, is in the upper west corner of the state, and Indianapolis is in the center of the state. And the state has nine congressional seats, and two go to the Democrats in those two pockets, in Indianapolis and Gary. And what they wanted to do is redistrict the map, you know, restructure, redevelop the districting, redistricting, and pick up those two seats. And these congressional incumbents said, no, we're going to vote with the Democrats in not doing that. And guess what? They lost because Trump endorsed the people that would actually vote for that. So, I mean, frankly, I'm not a big fan of gerrymandering at all. I wish that somehow there was a mathematical equation and a set of rules that are unbiased. I think that the Republicans would benefit greatly in that, because the Democrats have done more gerrymandering and redistricting. I mean, to the point where you got states like New Mexico and Massachusetts that have, you know, vote for President Trump like 40-45%. And yet they have zero congressional seats for Republicans. They're 100% Democrat. So they're 100% Democrat, even though Republicans take 45% of the population's vote. So that's not fair, right? If you get 45% of the population's vote and 100% goes to this Democrat seats, then something fishy's going on. That's not representation that's fair. And so long as the Democrats want to play that game, the Republicans should play it too. And Indiana is a great example of that. And here's President Trump on the Hugh Hewitt show.
1: Look, if they had guns, which they don't have, if they had guns,
0: about the revolutionaries,
1: guns were sent and other people took those guns, if they had guns, they would fight back. I'm convinced of that. But, you know, you can't have an unarmed population against people with AK-47s and stand there, even if you have 250,000 people. So, you know, you started off by asking me, would I like to see them? And I'm very torn on it, because they lost 42,000 people in the first 2 weeks. I don't really want to see that. They have guns, and
0: right.
1: I think they're getting some guns. As soon as they have guns, they'll fight like as good as anybody there is. So
0: one of the problems is we gave guns to the Kurds, and the Kurds were supposed to distribute the guns to the people, but the Kurds decided to keep the guns for themselves. And screwed us. So the Kurds, President Trump is not very happy with the Kurds. And a lot of people thought, arm the Kurds will go in, they'll fight. But Trump didn't trust the Kurds. He said, they'll take our assets and not really fight. You know, so it's just, they're going to rip us off. All right. So speaking of radical Islamic jihadis, Ilhan Omar has a deadline, and it's today for Somalian Representative Ilhan Omar to turn over all documents to the Minneapolis Fraud Committee. Omar is tied to a $250 million Feeding Our Future fraud scheme. Let's take a listen to this.
2: Congresswoman Ilhan Omar to turn over documents to Minnesota's House Fraud Prevention Committee. The state is seeking communications tied to defendants in the $250 million Feeding Our Future fraud scheme. The nonprofit falsely claimed to serve millions of meals to children while pocketing federal funds. Omar's name appeared six times in court documents from the case as she reportedly communicated with the founder of Feeding Our Future. Omar's office has not responded to Fox News's multiple requests for comment.
0: No, they never do. They never, ever answer the questions. These Democrats, how they get away with it is just beyond me. You know, they just sit there and stonewall all the time. They never answer questions. You take like this question here. This is Seattle's socialist mayor, Katie Wilson, couldn't answer basic questions from a reporter. She's a mayor that literally gets $10,000 a year given to her by her parents to subsidize her lifestyle. If you can't answer basic questions, you shouldn't be running the city. Listen to this.
3: I wouldn't be an excellent reporter if I didn't ask you. It's been an eventful week, and I think people are concerned about you. How do you feel after Tuesday, after what happened, what transpired?
4: I'm doing great. You know, got a great team supporting me, and I'll just say, you know, we don't have any indication that that shooting was targeted or anything like that. So I think it's a reminder of how much work we have to do as a city on gun violence, but I'm doing fine.
3: And the last question would be related to that, that, you know, I talked to people in that neighborhood who said that, hold on, it's just one last question. People in that community who are concerned that there's been rising gun violence and that there should be more surveillance cameras and that kind of thing, that's obviously been an issue that you weighed in on. Does that change your perspective at all on the issue of surveillance cameras based on what you went through on Tuesday?
0: She keeps looking over at her handler and her, like, chief of staff person, and she's not going to answer this simple question about rising crime in her city.
3: Appreciate it, but let's keep it on topic, okay?
0: Keep it on topic.
3: She's about to answer the question, though. Okay. I mean, it looks worse when you jump in like that.
5: I'm sorry. I simply said to keep it on topic. Okay.
3: Yeah. But I also have to ask the questions that people want to have answered.
5: Maybe we can set up a different time for that.
3: But the mayor's a busy person.
5: I understand. Maybe we can set up with Sage
6: sometime. Yeah, we'll talk to Sage.
3: Well, Sage hasn't returned phone calls all week, so.
6: It's been a busy week, but I will definitely get with Sage. Yeah.
5: We're just trying to keep it in the scope and respect the event itself. If that makes sense.
3: Well, you can respect what I'm doing.
4: Your job is to ask questions. It's our job to ask questions.
5: We just need to keep it within the constraints of the event itself. Appreciate it.
0: Well, it's like that all the time with Democrats, right? And then you had this debate with California governor's candidates. Katie Porter, very famous for that type of thing. Sorry, folks. I didn't know our call system was on right now. But we're going to go ahead and we'll go ahead and take this caller here in a second. Caller, you're on the air?
7: Yeah. Hey, how are you doing?
0: Oh, this is Rob Pimentel.
7: I just heard that broadcast about the, or that reporter ask about the cameras, the flock cameras.
0: Yeah.
7: I mean, those things are pretty expensive to run. They're trying to put these flock cameras out in the middle of the wilderness in Arizona right now. And these ones are designed to apparently sniff out smoke and detect wildfires. But these cameras cost $50,000 per camera annually to run. Where are we going to get all this tax-based money to keep these cameras going.
0: Yeah, I think I don't know about Seattle and the cameras there. That's not wildfire country in Seattle.
7: No, but they're third-party flock cameras that are monitored by a third-party entity that we have to pay.
0: I mean, I think that my main takeaway from that particular thing wasn't so much about the cameras. The reporter was recommending, you know, more surveillance to cut down on crime. But they didn't want to answer the simple question of why is crime becoming a thing? And of course, we know that's because of the increase in drug abuse and drug addiction and poverty.
7: Nobody's being put in jail in these liberal cities.
0: Yeah, and that too. Too many criminals are on the streets. And the joblessness, you know, and the looting and the laws surrounding shoplifting, you name it, you know, it's, and then the amount of illegals that are being harbored in these sanctuary cities. I mean, this is a communist mayor that wouldn't answer the reporter's basic questions.
7: So. Yeah, you know, you got to call them that because they're not Democrats, they're not Republicans, they're not Americans. These people that are supposedly leading these cities. I mean, we have a Democrat mayor where I live in Utah, and she's tough on. She loves law and order.
0: Good.
7: You know, matter of fact, we had a conversation, and I said, at the end of the day, you're the sheriff. And whatever happens in this town comes down on you.
0: Right. Hey, well, thank you for calling in today. Thanks.
7: Hey, there's one more thing I just want to say. Kevin O'Leary, with this data center out here in Box Elder County, he posted a post, and I don't know if it was AI or what. I couldn't tell you because I can't tell anymore what's real and what's not. But it was him telling that all the protesters were bussed in to protest against this data center that's going on up above the Great Salt Lake, and that is not true. All the people that were there were farmers, ranchers, local citizens of Box Elder County. So don't believe that people were bussed in to protest against this data center. I don't think we want this data center. I think we're paying for our own surveillance and our own demise.
0: Right.
7: Take care.
0: All right. Thank you.
7: All right.
0: All righty. Data centers take a lot of energy, so environmentalists, you know, who knows? I don't know that much about that situation, but here's Katie Porter on stage at the debate saying, I can't believe anyone wants to talk about my temperament.
8: I can't believe that on a stage with 30 minutes of interrupting and bickering and name calling and shouting and disrespect for everyone up here who's stepping into public service, that anyone wants to talk about my temperament. And the state could lose four by fucking
9: I wanted to tell you that that's actually incorrect.
0: She's yelling at her staff.
8: Oh, yes. This is why I didn't want to. I need the lights off. The bright lights. I'm so sorry, but I am about to get on. Bernard, I need you to. Yes, yes, we should have. Yes. Okay, everybody, I'm not that dark.
10: I'm going to try to win every vote I can. And what I'm saying to you is that.
11: Well, to those voters. Okay, so you.
10: I don't want to keep doing this. I'm going to call it. Okay. Thank you.
0: She's not going to answer any more questions.
11: You're not going to do the interview with us.
10: Nope, not like this. I'm not. Not with 7 follow-ups to every single question you ask.
11: Every other candidate has answered our follow-ups.
10: I don't care. I want to have a pleasant, positive conversation in which you ask me about every issue on this list. And if every question you're going to make up a follow-up question, then we're never going to get there.
11: Ms.
10: And
11: Porter,
10: we're just going to circle around.
11: I am an investigative reporter.
10: I have never
11: reporter.
10: Had to do this before, ever.
11: You've never had to have a conversation
10: an interview,
11: with
10: to end
11: a
10: an
11: reporter?
10: Interview.
11: Okay, but every other candidate has done this.
10: What part of I'm me? I'm running for governor because I'm a leader. So I am going to make...
11: So you're not
10: going to
11: answer questions from reporters? Okay, why don't we go through... I will continue to ask follow-up questions because that's my job as a journalist, but I will go through and ask these, and if you don't want to answer, you don't want to answer. So nearly every legislative...
10: I don't want to have an unhappy experience with you, and I don't want this all on camera.
11: I don't want to have an unhappy experience with you either. I would love to continue to ask these questions so that we can show our viewers what every candidate feels about every one of these issues that they care about.
0: Democrats, man, they suck, don't they? I mean, just look at that. That's crazy, right? Here's Katie Porter again, says illegal aliens are one of the many of the only ways California has been growing in recent years.
11: Go ahead.
8: It's the job of the California governor to protect every single Californian. The sanctuary state policy is designed to make sure that our state resources, the taxpayer dollars, the public servants that we have are focusing on doing their jobs, which is not cooperating with the federal immigration authorities. These are Californians. They contribute to our economy. They pay taxes. And they're one of the only ways that our state has been growing in recent years.
0: What's that say about your policies, right? Everybody's leaving because of the tax burden. She just, self-awareness is not a thing. Here's another California Democrat, congressional candidate, Ammar Campa-Najjar, says he wants to impeach every single person in the Trump administration. That's the Democrats.
12: I think we have to use the power that we're going to have once we're in Congress to hold impeachment hearings on everybody in this administration, including the president, who has broken the law many times, and you'll hear more about that tonight.
0: So that's all they're standing for, is to impeach Trump, to go after Trump. That's all they're doing. That's the only reason why they want to win their seat. Javier Becerra seems really comfortable hurling "you're a criminal" accusations, but when it turns against him, he crashes out. That's just hypocrisy, right? Then you have this. You have Bernie Sanders says he supports Graham Plattner, who got a Nazi tattoo, praised Hamas, and said women should act like an adult to avoid rape.
13: I like Graham Plattner. You like Graham Plattner. The big money interests do not like Graham.
0: Yeah. That's the Democrats for you, right? It's crazy stuff, folks. It really is crazy. All right. So some of the Rhino Indiana state senators ousted by Donald Trump tonight, or last night, served in the state legislature for almost 20 years. Let's take a listen.
14: Senators who defied him and helped defeat his redistricting effort there last year. Let's get right to CNN's Jeff Zeleny for the latest on what you are hearing and where things stand right now.
15: Well, John, President Trump has been seeking revenge, and tonight he is getting it. He has had a successful effort in at least three of the Indiana State Senate primary races, and one of the Trump challengers has failed. So right now the scorecard that the White House is watching very carefully is 3-1, and the Trump-backed candidates is leading in the other two. What are we talking about here? Why are we talking about the Indiana State Senate? Because the senators, the Republicans, who have served for nearly 20 years, each one of them who lost, voted against the president's redistricting plan last December. They said that they did not believe it was appropriate to redraw those maps. The White House has said, we are going to throw you out of office, and that is what is happening this evening. It was a dramatic campaign, millions of dollars spent, and the White House is winning this revenge war, if you will, tonight. Only one.
0: That's big. That just goes to show you that Trump is still leading the party. So Rhino, Indiana Senator Greg Walker, who voted against redistricting, has been handily defeated.
16: The bill has been defeated. All right, the machine is now closed. Clerk will tally the roll. 19 ayes, 31 noes. This bill has been defeated.
0: So President Trump is 6-7 so far. Now, that was the vote for redistricting, and it was defeated because of the six senators in the House, in the Indiana House, Indiana Congress. President Trump goes off on GOP senators for failing to terminate the filibuster and pass the SAVE Act. Let's take a listen.
17: About wanting to eliminate the filibuster.
18: Yeah.
17: It hasn't happened. Are you disappointed in
18: the... Yeah, no, I'm disappointed. I like John a lot, but he has a couple of Republicans that are foolish people. A couple of them I like, a couple of them I can't stand, actually, if you want to know the truth. Although I do, I am at, according to CNN, 100% approval within the Republican Party. That's almost, that's better than your record. Yeah. I'm at 100% approval. Did you see the CNN poll? Nobody talks about it. CNN, I think the people that did that poll probably got fired. But within the Republican Party and MAGA, which is basically 100% of the party, I think, but 100%. No, I think that you're going to see some very interesting things. The filibuster, if you had it, we should have the Save America Act. We should have voter identification, voter ID. We should have proof of citizenship. We should have mail-in voting for the military and people that need it, but not for everybody. Because anytime you have mail-in voting, they're going to cheat. And they cheat like dogs. And they have to cheat. You know, in all fairness to the Democrats, when you have men and women sports, when you have open borders, when you have transgender mutilization, don't listen to this, kids, of your children, transgender mutilization of your children, for everyone. When you have policies like that, you have to cheat. It's the only way they can win. And we shouldn't allow them to cheat. And we should terminate the filibuster, because if they get the chance, they'll do it in the first hour back.
0: You know, he's so right, right? I mean, these issues that he just rolled off his tongue, Democrats stand for that stuff. They support that. The Democrats can't win. They would not win if the elections were fair. And I think that that executive order that President Trump signed is going to be a game changer. If the U.S. Postal Service for federal elections can get the ballots from those states and screen them and vet them and reverse check on them to see whether or not this person's this address is valid. It connects with the it matches with the name on the address, and that the name on the address is properly registered, and that the name on the address checks out as a citizen at that address. And then, and only then, will the ballot actually get delivered to the doorstep, to the mailbox. And that means that ballot harvesters are going to be out of business, because no longer are you going to have thousands of ballots in some halfway house being picked up by crack dealers and people getting paid to fill these things out and then drop them off in stacks of ballots into drop boxes with their masks on. So all of this is going to be a game changer. But SAVE Act would be the legal way to do it, and long term. And we need it. And as soon as the Democrats ever take back power, they will end the filibuster. And so why not do it first? Why let them do it first? Why not do it first? And then you can have fair and free elections. And chances are, Democrats will never win back the congressional control or presidency again, because they stand for stuff like this. Pro-Palestine and Islamist lefties are clashing with New York police officers ramming the barricades while waving Palestine flags. People spotted wearing hijabs. This is a Zora Mandabi's New York now. This is what you get. So Kaja Kallas, globalist of the First Order, just invited Canada to a new Euro-Atlantic alliance. Europe is not about geography. It's about values. Yeah, the values, all right. Being open borders, billions to Ukraine, and mass censorship.
19: It's great to be here in Yerevan. We have the European Political Community meeting, and Europe is not about geography. It's about values and principles, and that's why
0: so the elitist
19: we're
0: values.
19: Super glad to welcome Canada here today to discuss the issues. And of course, also the summit taking place here in Yerevan is also showing how important Caucasus is, especially now when there is a war in Iran as well. We are talking about connectivity, but also resilience.
0: Yeah. So Europe is in big trouble. Carney gets asked what he meant when he said the international order will be rebuilt out of Europe. Let's take a listen.
20: Overtakes the U.S. as the center of the world order.
21: Well, I think there's a direct line to what we're celebrating today. I think we are celebrating the constitutional role of the Governor General. I and other Canadians are celebrating Madame Arbour's willingness to serve in that role, which is a belief in democracy, the rule of law, that we're all equal before that law. And imperfectly, the international system had variants of that. Madame Arbour's part of her very distinguished career was to make sure that those who transgressed in the most egregious ways those rules, norms, standards were prosecuted and brought to justice. That system, as I've observed in the past, and I'm not alone in making this these observations, has been greatly weakened and needs to be rebuilt, and rebuilt perhaps in a different way, but rebuilt based on the same principles. And Canada, the European Union, the United Kingdom, Australia, other countries share very firm convictions with those principles, and we will work together to rebuild. And obviously there's a critical mass in Europe of countries, 27 members of the European Union, but then a broader grouping that you saw in that meeting in Armenia, over 50 countries that have some form of association.
0: So that's like that group think, right? He noticed how he didn't say the United States, which, you know, pretty much foots the bill for NATO and is the leading trading partner with the EU. So Carney basically, he says, while excluding the U.S., he states it's going to be Canada, the U.K., Australia, and Europe who made him the world's statesman to decide this. He is playing a very dangerous game here. Canadian Prime Minister Mark Carney, it's my strong personal view that the international order will be rebuilt, but it will be rebuilt out of Europe.
21: And as we'll discuss later, we are an energy superpower, third largest oil producer, fourth largest natural gas, largest hydro renewable base. We're committed to addressing climate change while providing reliable, affordable energy to our citizens and partners. In closing, we're here because of your invitation. Again, thank you for that. But we're here because of the moral and security imperatives of our cooperation in the Caucasus, in the Baltics, in Ukraine, across Europe, and also because of the immense potential for our partnerships to build a better, more prosperous, sustainable, and just world for our citizens. And I'll close with this. It's my strong personal view that as the international order will be rebuilt, but it will be rebuilt out of Europe. And so I'm very appreciative of this. And as...
0: So he's all about this new world order that's going to be Europe. Europe is toast. Their economy is in free fall. He's touting himself as a leading oil producer, yet climate change is his most important initiative, which is basically saying, I want to hamstring the biggest wealth source for our country. And we're going to subsidize that by raising taxes and punish people who don't comply with climate change. It's crazy stuff. So in Europe, for example, this is a Finnish report. It says one Somali immigrant is estimated to cost the Finnish state $951,000 over a lifetime. One Iraqi migrant will cost 697,000 euros. A native Finn contributes a net 3,400 per year. It takes roughly 280 working Finns to offset a single Somali arrival. That's according to Visegrad 24, a very legit international news source. So, it's nuts. These things have ramifications. Ursula von der Leyen describes free speech as a virus and censorship as its vaccine in a long, bloated speech. Meanwhile, you have the United States withdrawing its troops from Europe, and this is sort of the report that I've been wanting to play all week and came out on Monday.
1: Withdrawing 5,000 troops from Germany's Ramstein Air Base, President Trump announced the move last week as he puts NATO allies on notice over the alliance's response to helping the U.S. in the Iran conflict. The president also reportedly weighing removing troops from Italy and Spain. The U.S. Defense Manpower Data Center reporting that there are over 16,000 troops stationed in those two countries. Joining me now is U.S. Ambassador to NATO, Matthew Whitaker. Ambassador, great to see you. Thank you so much for being here
2: good
1: this
2: to be with
1: morning.
2: You.
1: How would you assess the state of affairs between the United States and NATO?
2: Well, we've had better times, no doubt. But, you know, one of the things that I would say is that this alliance is moving towards Europeans taking over the primary responsibility for the conventional defense of the continent. And ultimately, as we work towards that project, you know, there will be ebbs and flows. But, you know, one of the things that I think has a lot of us questioning what's happening is the value that we thought we had here at NATO. Ultimately, when we couldn't use our bases in Spain, the UK, and other places during Epic Fury, that changes the value calculation of the NATO alliance. And so I think there's a lot of us in the Trump administration that are recalculating that value proposition. You know, and I've seen it as I've traveled the world, and I've seen alliances with the United States. And one of the things that I know is that it's a two-way street, that it's not just the United States providing defense and deterrence, that it needs to be our allies that are also stepping up, providing defense and deterrence as well. And again, you know, Epic Fury is a prime example. You know, the United States decided that it was not acceptable to have a nuclear ambitious Iran that was weeks away from being able to have not only one nuclear weapon, but many. And I think President Trump made the right decision to go in and to disable that ambition. But ultimately, you know, our allies, not only did they not offer help, many of them offered nothing but public criticism. And I think that's where another thing, when you talk about a political and military alliance like NATO, it has to work on both sides. The military relationships strong, but the political relationships need work. And I think that's what, you know, every day here in Brussels, what I'm working on.
0: Yeah, that's well said. Mertz from Germany says, the United States is and will remain Germany's most important partner in the North Atlantic Alliance. We share a common goal. Iran must not be allowed to acquire nuclear weapons. They're all getting on board now because they realize they came up short, and maybe it's too little too late. Well, that brings us to the end of the Scott Adams Show. I want to thank everybody for tuning in today. 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

0: Now you can get...
1: I do not respect an oath breaker. Anybody who's holding a public office has taken the oath to defend the Constitution of the United States. That does not mean you put how you feel first, how you emotionally react to a tragedy first, because you think it's better that I will be safer. You abrogate my constitutional rights. That's breaking your oath, and I have no respect for that. I am a mom, and there's only one thing that I'm afraid of, and that's the people in elected office taking away my rights. I'm not afraid of the crook that's going to come to my door, because if my dogs don't get him, I will. And it's my job to defend myself. It's not your job to protect me. It's not your job to defend me. It's your job to protect the Constitution and protect my rights to defend myself.
2: You're tuned to the program that is about to predict the future.
3: A future in a whole new light.
2: A radical change from what has been
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2: You're moments away from Agenda 21.
4: Vice President Harris will say repeatedly, what is the quote?
5: I can imagine what can be and be unburdened by what has been.
4: Is that word salad or Marxism? It's Marxism. That is, in fact, not at all word salad.
5: I can imagine what can be.
4: So you can see the possibility of a world that's unburdened from its own history.
5: By what has been.
4: Which is exactly what Mao Zedong did when he launched the campaign of Smash the Four Old. They were going to make a new China that was going to be unburdened
5: by what has been.
4: This is what the Soviets, the Bolsheviks did when they took over power in Russia, is that they were going to make the new Russia. People could become unburdened by what has been, so that they could see what could possibly be in the terms of a socialist utopia.
5: I can imagine what can be and be unburdened by what has been.
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6: 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New California State, state of the future, what a future you have. Okay, we have a lot of things going on here on Agenda 21 Radio, as you can well imagine. We have covered some major ground here. Of course, we had Don Wilson in the last hour with us, and also Peter Ticton. Now, Don Wilson's actually going to come back and be with us here momentarily. I've sent all the necessary information. We'll see if we can send it again. Maybe we're not getting the right message across or whatever. So we're going to send it just to make sure we send it. And a little bit of a problem on the audio with Peter Ticton. He was having problems on his end, both hearing a little delay, I think, actually. It looked like a long delay more than anything else, but then there was some of the Wawa business going on, and we're kind of used to seeing that, well, that Wawa business and how that whole thing pans out. In the last video we were looking at, it was this task force that's now been formed for the West Coast to look at all the Medicare fraud, Medi-Cal fraud, and all that stuff. So they're gonna come after people for this, and a number of different reasons and under different places. But this is a West Coast featured thing, so they're acting out of Sacramento, I believe, as a task force, and it's going to cover Sacramento, and it's going to cover the West Coast. I think he mentioned Nevada and Arizona as a couple of the counties or states that are going to be out there with him. And this is a great opportunity, I think, for Americans to be able to say, wait a minute, we're doing something about these things. And again, much has been done already. I don't think people quite understand the value of what Donald Trump has done already for us. But it's, the high visibility ones seem to be kind of avoiding. And again, is there a strategy behind when we're going to take them down, or are we going to get a continued shakeout going on with the with the, what do you call it, you know, the regular Department of Justice? Is that still playing out as a shakeout plan? You know, sometimes a lot of times Donald Trump's playing a different chess game than we are. And it always ends up in the United States' favor. That's the uncanny thing about it. And we can wring our hands about what is going on, but we don't have that big picture, as you all know, most, and we don't. And if we were to have that big picture, it'd be, you know, pretty good. We would be right there as the president, but we're not the president. So we just don't have that. And he does. And he's got so many other things to worry about. Just think about your own daily life and what decisions he's making. Just check it out and what he's playing with. That's a lot of things. But we'd like to see him come out to Castle Air Force Base. Well, here we are at Castle Air Force Base, just right outside of Merced, in the center of California. This Air Force Base was decommissioned in the 90s and is one of the most spectacular Air Force bases in California. It needs to be better utilized. In a new California, we will do just that. We'll bring Castle Air Force Base and a lot of the other decommissioned properties that the Democrats were so inclined to destroy in the 1990s back to New California. President Trump, come out to Castle Air Force Base. We'll have a surprise for you from New California.

0: Welcome back. Republicans working to fund ICE and Border Patrol for 3 years through reconciliation after President Trump signed a bill to end the record-long shutdown of the Department of Homeland Security. Most agencies are now funded except ICE and Customs and Border Patrol. The House adopting a budget blueprint to launch the reconciliation process. President Trump also renewing calls to terminate the filibuster. Writing on Truth Social this weekend, Republicans must terminate the filibuster and approve all of the necessary safeguards we need for elections to protect the American public during the upcoming midterms. Joining me now is Pennsylvania Congressman Dan Muser. Congressman, good to see you. Thank you so much for being here. Can you tell us where the reconciliation package stands? Is there any divide within the Republican Party over immigration and how this plays out?
1: Well, yes, there's definitely a bit of a divide. But yeah, the Senate did pass the budget resolution. So that opens the gate for us to complete reconciliation, which we will do in mid-May, which will allow Border Patrol, as well as the Immigration Customs Enforcement Agents, ICE, to be funded. So we think we're through this. Of course, the Democrats shut us down on this for over 10 weeks. They're completely against deportations. Of course, we know they were for open borders and then some for 4 years. 13.5 million at least illegals came into our country. That's why we're responding in this way. That's more people, by the way, than in the Commonwealth of Pennsylvania. So they're against deportations, they're for sanctuary cities, and they're for amnesty. That's what the American people have to understand. That's what we're trying to correct, because, by the way, that's also the law.
0: So I know that there was upset initially, and the House did not want to go with the Senate bill. They ultimately did go with the Senate bill. Do you think that there's the divide within the House, or is that just you're talking about between the House and Senate in terms of the president's immigration plans? Where does this land?
1: Yeah, Maria, without the budget resolution and the reconciliation clearly able to be completed, we wouldn't have voted for that other bill, because the other bill basically zeroed out ICE and Customs and Border Patrol. So without having that assurance that will complete the job for DHS, we wouldn't have voted for the other.
0: Okay. I want to get your take on whether or not you believe you'll have that on the president's desk by early June, right? He wants it by June 1st?
1: Yeah, we have to. Mark Wayne Mullen has put out he's going to struggle just to make payments through May 15th, which we believe he can. So we need to absolutely 100% get it done before June 1st, the date the president put out. But I think the Senate and the House are certainly on board there. Republicans. We probably won't have any Democrats. Not one Democrat.
0: Yeah, of course. No, I understand. I'm going to switch gears, ask you about Jim Comey, because Acting Attorney General Todd Blanche said that there could be new charges coming for the former FBI director, adding that his indictment is not solely based on the 8647 Instagram. Watch this.
2: Rest assured that the career assistant United States attorneys in North Carolina, the career FBI agents, the career Secret Service agents that investigated this case didn't just look at the Instagram post and walk away. That's why you saw an indictment last week, notwithstanding the fact that it was last May that the post was made. Rest assured that it's not just the Instagram post that leads somebody to get indicted. You prove intent like you always prove intent. You prove intent with witnesses. You prove intent with documents, with materials. So again, this is not just about a single Instagram post. This is about a body of evidence that the grand jury collected over the series of about 11 months.
0: So, Congressman, everybody's asking why we never see accountability. I mean, this issue around Jim Comey has been going on a decade. John Ratcliffe pointed this out so long ago when he joined us as DNI. Here's what he told me. Watch this. Let me ask you, is there a chance that there will be charges against Jim Comey on the very same issues that he was looking at for Hillary Clinton, the misuse of classified information?
3: I think there's certainly a chance. I mean, a lot of this will come forward in testimony. We expect that the former director Comey will come back because there's a lot in this IG report that is inconsistent with testimony, or appears to be inconsistent with testimony, that he and others have given under oath to various congressional committees. So, again, to that point, I mean, you have Andrew McCabe accused already of potentially giving false testimony. Jim Comey is certainly not out of the woods with respect to testimony that he's given or action that he has taken with regard to the handling of classified information.
0: Now, Congressman, that was back in 2018 when Ratcliffe was in Congress. He was the Texas congressman on the Judiciary Committee, and he zeroed in on what Jim Comey had done all those years ago. Your reaction?
1: Well, I, of course, Senator John Ratcliffe, well, served with him, doing a great job with the CAA. Look, Comey is a dangerous guy. I mean, come on, he's the wrong guy to have any power, any authority. I mean, what he did to the president of the United States with the Steele dossier, knowing it was completely phony, walking into the Oval Office, stating that, oh, they have this information, so-called evidence, to the president of the United States, what, to shake him up? And then what they did to General Flynn was a setup. Look, he had Strzok working for him. He had McCabe working for him. These were bad guys really trying to bring down a president. And John Ratcliffe would know best, particularly now, all the rest of the garbage in there, everything else they did. It's a federal felony to threaten. It's a Presidential Threat Act. What he did by putting that 8647, look, that's going to be determined in whether or not he actually called for the killing of the 47th president. But, you know, where the smoke, there's fire. I mean, this guy has done a lot to show his hatred of the president, trying to take down the president of the United States. I don't know how much more people could see is more dangerous than that, sort of type attempt at a coup. But this guy's a bad guy. And then he shows up on Jimmy Fallon dressed like Miami Vice, like he's some sort of celebrity or movie star. He's a weirdo.
0: Mm. Well, we had Victor Davis Hanson on yesterday. He says nobody believes the FBI director did not know what 86 means. When you 86 somebody, he says it's very hard to prosecute somebody when he's got this out that he said it just happened to see it. He just happened to see it on the beach. In any event, we'll see if people remember this during the midterm elections. Look, you're running for re-election in Pennsylvania's 9th congressional district. Tell us about the path to victory and what are you expecting in these upcoming midterm elections, Congressman?
1: Thanks, Bree. I'm glad to talk about it. First off, my seat is relatively safe, but you never take anything for granted. So we're charging hard. Our constituent services are there, and I represent, I think I reflect my district. Fortunately, in Pennsylvania, we have great candidates, and really all over the country. The left is radicalized. They're quite extreme, but they definitely have money. So they're out there really, really fear-mongering, saying that all we do is work for billionaires. I don't have any billionaires in my district, Maria, that we're killing healthcare, which is a complete lie. We added some common sense work requirements, something about this Epstein nonsense that they did nothing about when they were in office. And then they call us Nazis and the president a dictator and things like that. That's their game plan. Ours is results. We're going to wind down the Iran conflict. We're going to bring stability to pricing. The president's plan and our plan for economic growth is strong. Our presence on the global stage has never been more respected. And listen, if they get in, first thing is impeachment. And not just the president. They're going to go after J.D. Vance. They're going to go after Marco Rubio. They're going to go after Lee Zeldin. They're going to go after anybody, the cabinet secretaries. And then they can have investigations like they're already planning them. All kinds of wacky investigations on anything that had been done that they could try to unwind or at least stop that the Trump administration is doing. So it's a big election, a lot at stake. We're going to win in Pennsylvania because we have great hardworking candidates. We just need to fortify them and keep the House, or else we will have a bit of a mess on our hands.
0: Well, I understand that. Yeah, I mean, I understand that they're going to turn every committee into an investigative committee. But even bigger than that, Congressman, is what they'll do to the president's policies, probably try to reverse things.

Of course, this is having big implications already. We've already been hearing about some of the activities that have been going on here in the state. Like I said, investigators are out, and I don't think they're going to back off from this at all. And when the president gets out here, or when J.D. Vance gets out here, or Marco Rubio, or whatever, you're going to start to see some big stuff happening. We'll be right back. You're listening to Agenda 21 Radio. Well, here we are at Castle Air Force Base, just right outside of Merced, in the center of California. This Air Force Base was decommissioned in the 90s and is one of the most spectacular Air Force bases in California. It needs to be better utilized. And in New California, we will do just that. We'll bring Castle Air Force Base and a lot of the other decommissioned properties that the Democrats were so inclined to destroy in the 1990s back to New California. President Trump, come out to Castle Air Force Base. We'll have a surprise for you from New California.

0: And welcome back to Agenda 21 Radio. Remember to visit our website, a21r.com, and of course, New California State, State of the Future. Don is with us again. Don Wilson dropping back in. It's kind of interesting to see how this all plays out. Anyway, Don's back with us here. And what do you think? Did you get to hear anything that Peter Tichtin had to say or anything like that?
1: Yeah, it's and love that guy. Love where he's coming from. I think that kind of hits it. He can only do so much as a lawyer, right? Right. And you hear him saying, well, we can't do anything until Congress does something. Well, we know that Congress is not with us. We know that people like John Thune and Chuck Schumer are loyal to not the United States, let's say. And so that's the thing. It reminds me of how much of our Americanism we've lost. When you look at that, there's a pretty famous incident happened in Tennessee when the World War II vets came back. They just finished liberating Europe. I think it was in McMinn County, Tennessee. And there was a criminal cabal that was running things, and it was led by the local sheriff. And the World War II vets, they just got done fighting. They just picked up their rifles again, and they got rid of these guys. There's actually a firefight between organized crime and the World War II vets. And so I know from his training and what he's done that those are all the things you do. But under Article 4, Section 4, if the government is going to guarantee, if the feds are going to guarantee a Republican form of government, and you see a complete overthrow of that government in places like California and Virginia, you don't just sit back and wait for the election. If they rig the elections, and it's funny, he was talking about a scenario where they get both Trump and Vance. Well, you know, you saw, I think it's Muser said the same thing on Fox. I think you were playing that. This is now well known. If it's coming from multiple sources, they're not even hiding what their agenda is anymore. Right. So you're just going to sit back and watch the United States disappear by summer of 2027. That can't possibly be the plan. So there's got to be something else where you come in and you do something. Because I don't know anybody that would sit there and just say, okay, well, you know, we got a little over a year, so I'm going to live it up while we still have this country. And you're seeing everything. Now you're seeing the great gaslight. That's what I call the convention of states. Now you see the convention of states people. They're like, Congress's approval is down to 10%. Yeah, we know they're all a bunch of traitors. Of course they don't have a high approval. It's not an excuse for the great gaslight of convention of states so we can dismantle the Constitution completely. You know, and there's an article on AP today. So like when I first got on, you said, hey, what's really happening?

0: happening. I said, there's so much happening. I don't know where to start. There's a great AP article right now where Europe is saying, oh, Trump's withdrawing troops. We're going to have to go it on our own. Yeah, you guys have been tough talking about how you're going to go it on your own for a long time. So they're all meeting in Armenia right now to figure out probably how to keep their globalist aspirations alive. And, you know, there's a comment in the article. We've heard about this for a while, but this comes as a surprise. Yeah, because all the other American presidents were in bed with you.
1: Right. They were with you. Agreeing.
0: This is the guy who's on our side. So, you know, if it's now out in the open to where you've got the president's personal lawyer and you've got congressmen on Fox and everything saying the plan is to impeach Trump, impeach Vance, do the, like, okay, we know what's at stake. It can't possibly be, let's just sit back and see if the same criminals that are running things now fix things before the election. It's going to have to be a more direct action than that.
1: Yeah. Yeah. That's what I think. We can't, we have to have an intervention by the president. He's the executive authority. I believe he has signed the Insurrection Act. I think he has every right to do this. I mean, you can't get any worse. We've never seen the state or states run so far afield and run afoul of the law like we're seeing right now. You know, there's no question about that. To me, it's just an unbelievable scenario that we're seeing and that we're taught that's been tolerated for so long, you know. But, you know, again, the criminality is on mass display.
0: It is. And if they impeach both these guys, like the news conference you just showed where somebody might say, oh, okay, we're finally going to go after the fraud. Do you think if the fraudsters fix an election and impeach them, that thing's going to continue? It's all going to go under the rug. It's all going to disappear. I mean, so what you've got is everything's at stake. I just wish we were more like the World War II generation. I guess maybe almost getting killed in Europe is like throw caution to the wind and like, no, you're not doing this. If I fought for that in Europe, you're not against that in Europe and liberated those people. You're not doing that in my hometown here in Tennessee. That used to be, you know, like even Ted Williams coming back from the Korean War to play baseball. Do you think he would have tolerated what's going on in California? There's a different mentality and that generation took more action. We're like, well, let's sit back and see what happens. You can't sit back and see what happens.
1: It's not a spectator sport now.
0: Right.
1: I mean, it can't be. It has been. And now it's over. You know, you've got a fisher cut bait here. And that's what we're doing in the New California State Movement. We're finally at that point. You know, we brought it to the public's attention. They have been putting us down and putting us down to, you know, suppressing from the, you know, just every media outlet. Oh, no, we don't want to listen to that. But, you know, we're resilient and we're still here and we're still constitutional. You know, it's just that's what we are. And that's where we're going to go from here. But other people need to, I think the president needs to make those executive decisions and bring us in. You know, I think that's what's going to have to happen. Bring us under the fold of his government to begin with, because as you know, there is a process. But I think when you have an emergency, the process is displaced by the actual actions of the people trying to correct the problem, which is what he's trying to do.
0: Right. And you know, one of the things about Article 4, Section 4, since it's never been exercised before, I mean, it's there, it's just never been exercised, is that, you know, the lawyers can sit back and wait for precedent and say certain things, but the Constitution says what it says. If it says it shall guarantee a Republican form of government, if Congress isn't acting and the shall's not optional, well, if Congress gives up its right to govern and gives up its right to enforce the Constitution, it doesn't say Congress shall guarantee, it says the federal government. Is the executive branch part of the federal government? Yes, it is. So if the legislative branch, the way that it has been, has not been carrying out its duties, the executive branch is still a branch of the federal government. That's still the federal government guaranteeing a Republican form of government. And it needs, you know, needs to happen yesterday. I think what way people feel is it needs to happen yesterday. Now, maybe that's too early, but it needs to happen, period. That's not really a discussion. If you're looking at a complete overthrow of the government next year, if we allow them to steal the elections, then you really have no more time to wait.
1: Yeah, that's really what it is. And I know that, you know, we've heard from the Trump people about, you know, certain things. We've been in touch with them, and they're really wanting to move on what's, I think, going on out here in California. But we just need to move quick. I keep saying we need to be moved like, you know, months ago, but I think we're sort of at the back to at the end of the rope as far as the elections coming up. You've got this, the primaries, you got the midterms, and, you know, where's that election system going to be? Where is it going to be? Are we going to still be using it or what? There's mountains of information and evidence, too, to support the fact they shouldn't be used. Yet, you know, somebody who they say is, quote, elected under a dirty election system is supposed to be in charge. I mean, we've got the inmates running the asylum is what we have.
0: Right. And you know, something the left knows that regular working people don't, because they're too busy working, is that they press on every front. So, like, I'm not saying do this instead of what the president's lawyer is doing. See, the left would have the lawyer pushing, they'd have their political people pushing, and they have their propaganda wing pushing, and then they have their bureaucrats. They're pushing on all sides at all times. And what happens from our side, we're like, oh, well, this should fix it. Let's take that one tact. Well, now if that one tact doesn't work, we sit around and we're like, oh, well, maybe this tact would work. See, the left never leaves it to chance. They know what their goal is. Their goal is to destroy the system. So they push on every front constantly. And that's what the right needs to learn to do. So, yeah, have the president's lawyer continue doing what he's doing. But we need to push the president to act under Article 4. And then, so the base doesn't get discouraged and kind of drain away, you still need somebody who's messaging, who's getting the message out. Like the thing that you just showed, that's great. And new Californians are going to know that. How widespread will that be? And if the main media is not willing to spread that because they think it makes their side look bad, we still need to figure out how to get that message out, because that's the kind of thing that people want to see.
1: Yeah, the messaging is all important. What are your thoughts on Steve Hilton right now?
0: You know, that's just another place where the left keeps pushing. You know, I just saw a tweet. I don't know what you call it now that it's X. I don't know. Did I see an X or did I see a tweet? Whatever it is. You know, James Woods, Justin. Endorse Steve Hilton, saying he's, and I'm like, you got to be kidding. I mean, he's one of our guys. There's no way he should be endorsing a foreigner that's in the service of a foreign government, right? It's like, how in the world does a guy as solid as James Woods, so somebody through the Hollywood connections got to him and convinced him that Steve Hilton's a conservative? You know, that's the thing, the left always being so organized all the time. We're not organized. And I say it kind of as a joke, but it's also serious. We don't organize like that because we have jobs. We have jobs that we have to go do, and we have bills that we have to be paid, that have to be paid. We don't have people like George Soros funding us and saying, hey, I know you don't have a job because I'm paying you, but there's a pallet of bricks over there. Go throw it through some store windows. We don't have the luxury of not having a job. So that's why we have to be smarter with the things that we do, because we're out fighting the enemy, and then the left is still in the backside getting through somehow to James Wood to convince him, hey, support the foreigner in service of the British crown.
1: Well, and I want to break.
0: I know that's not what he stands for.
1: Yeah, I want to break in here for a second because I got a little note here. It said, I don't know if you can see this on the screen. It
0: says, "Found dead."
1: Yeah, have you heard this?
0: Yeah, I guess no, I haven't. I guess the only question is, was it Obama or was Hillary there?
1: I don't know. I guess you can't make this stuff up. Obama's housekeeper found dead inside Washington, D.C. residence. The Metro Police reportedly responded to the home of former President Barack Obama in hours Sunday regarding a deceased individual. Oh, boy. Was he there? Let's see. I can't find out. Am I still on X here? I got to find it. Okay. And, geez, oh my goodness. Says the individual is said to be a male in his mid-30s, and no name other than identifying information has been publicly released at this point, and reports indicate that Barack and Michelle Obama were home at the time of the incident. Oh, no. All right.
0: I guess you can't go kayaking and you can't go walking around the house. I don't know what there is to do.
1: You can't. Oh, my goodness. At the time, but yeah, publicly released and a full indication is that investigation underway. It says, stay tuned for more updates on this bombshell story. Oh, we will be. We will be. What are your thoughts on this little deal right now, if this is all true?
0: Well, I just, you know, here's the thing. Maybe, and this is where I think sometimes people go over, they're like, one more bite. Maybe this is actually just somebody that dropped dead from a heart attack. But the thing is that when you look at the number of bodies, there's an old maxim, where there's smoke, there's fire. Every single one of these is not just an innocent, like, oh, my cook just died. Like, what wasn't his cook some, like, super swimmer and died kayaking in 4 feet of water?
1: Yeah, died.
0: Yeah. Yeah. And wasn't the guy like some award winning like swim sprinter or something?
1: I know he was a very strong swimmer. I mean,
0: A strong swimmer dies in 4 feet of water while kayaking. You know, so once you go, and that's the same kind of thing. People are like, do you really believe? Because I don't remember what the Clinton body count is at this point. It's like up over 130. So somebody would say, do you really believe that Hillary killed all those people? If she just killed one, isn't that bad?
1: Yes, like all these people.
0: You know, I'm sure out of a list of 130 plus, some of it's coincidence, a car wreck, a this, a that, anything else. But again, like, I'm pretty old at this point, and I don't know, unless I'm just not remembering. I don't think I know 130 people who have died. 130 plus, I don't either. Right? Much less that were close to me. So there's, you know, I don't pretend to know every single detail of every single one, but it's like, dang, man, all of those are coincidences, and so I don't need it to be 130. What if it's only one or two or three? That's, last I checked, murder was supposed to be a bad thing, but
1: yes, Don, it's a bad thing. Now I'm looking at I can't find anything on, I went to a general, see, I don't even look at the outlets, but I went to Fox News and I see nothing there.
0: So, and you know, that's the other thing on some of these is some of these things come out so quickly, then you know somebody's trying to bait something. I usually don't, until I see it start bleeding in from a few other ones, I usually don't put a lot of stock in things until I'm like, oh, well.
1: Well, now you know, if this is not generalized news at this point, this would be spectacular stuff, and somebody would at least have it on Fox News, but I don't see it on Fox News.
0: Right.
1: But this is, now again, I'm following a protocol I usually follow when I see something like this. It's sensational. Is it, okay, we found it on X, but is that actually showing up in other places? And I just don't see that right now. I really don't. Right. I do see something else. I was looking for, what I was looking for was, because we were talking about Hilton, right? And so this article is just before Hilton, which is the article I was looking for. Steve Hilton was downgraded from an A to a C with the California Rifle and Pistol Association after placing at Chad Bianco face on a bullseye target on a matter that was mailed out to California GOP delegates, and Sheriff Bianco now remains the only Republican in this race for governor who has an A. There you go. Yeah. People just don't like that business going on.
0: You mean the British guy might be for taking our guns? Isn't that how Lexington and Concord happened?
1: He probably might be. You know, he probably might be. And okay, this is another one too. We just got done talking about money laundering, but this is one I'm trying to throw up a number of text messages from X and so on. But this one right here was one I've seen, and I wanted to show it to everybody. This is, hopefully we got it up here. Do we? Yeah, we do.
2: To Joe Biden's 2024 camp, a lot of you probably heard about it over the course of the day. The United States government, the National Security Agency, intercepted conversations of President Zelensky's government in Ukraine in 2022, late 2022, conspiring with federal workers at the USAID to come up with a plan to take $200 million of USAID money. That is your money, folks, taxpayer money, route it through a series of transactions, move it into the United States, and launder it into Joe Biden's 2024 campaign and the Democratic National Committee. We have the intercepts for the first time. Tulsi Gabbard's team was willing to declassify them. There is now an investigation underway, beginning with USAID, to look at who was involved, whether any crimes were committed, and if that is the case, to refer that to the FBI in the next few days. Those declassified documents up at justthenews.com. You can go check about it today. Members of Congress have been clamoring all day to get their hands on the documents. I expect Tulsi Gabbard to make a statement later tonight on where things are evolving in her investigation.
1: All right, your thoughts on that? More corruption. This is a real story here, by the way.
0: It's really true. Yeah, but, you know, I think this is important because you and I have talked over the months, and I've said there's a money laundering. Ukraine is all about money laundering. So I just want, you know, it's not just we just throw these things out there. We know what's going on in Ukraine. That's why it's so incredulous to me that people run around and they're like, save democracy. If they're a politician, if there's somebody who's just been watching the news, I know why they say that. But every politician knows what's going on in Ukraine. Anybody with any sort of seniority, there's no way, if you know the Romneys or the Bidens or the Pelosis or Schiff, they've all been in Ukraine for so long. This isn't even a secret. We might say, oh, it's not a well-kept secret. No, it's not even a secret. So when you talk about this is the criminal cabal that I'm talking about. And this is also why I point out how important the machines are. The Democrat Party knows how unpopular it is. The left knows how unpopular it is. Even the Republicans, with their globalist Republicans like John Thune, know how unpopular they are. So they're all in on it. These people are not getting elected by the American people. And that's the reason why they can't fundraise. Because that's the back end of this. The reason why you have to launder money through Ukraine to put it into Act Blue is you can't raise any money here. And those are the things where you know that they can't win an election. When Xavier Becerra and those other guys say, well, we don't need voter ID because what if somebody's ID is expired? That's not why you're against voter ID. You're against voter ID because you know people aren't voting for you. You money launder overseas because you know people aren't donating to you. And you need the machines because you know people aren't voting for you in any way. So when you look at what's going on, this goes hand in hand with the machines to show you this country is not divided. The left knows this country is not divided, and that's why they're resorting to machines and money laundering to give the appearance that they are legitimate candidates. And other people who are on the take, like John Thune, I'm going to throw him in the same, well, maybe not the same category, because I do believe Mark Kelly is guilty of treason. But as far as not being loyal to this country, I'll put John Thune in the same category as Mark Kelly, and I don't care if they're two different parties.
1: Yeah,
0: this is all part of the same scam.
1: I don't look as John Thune as a Republican at all. And he's just a rhino, and of course, rhino that really plays with the Democrats. He reminds me of these Orange County rhinos or a California rhino. He'd be comfortable in California.
0: Well, and I think I think what's important is that I don't even look at John Thune as a Democrat. he serves the same masters that the leaders of the Democrat Party have. So I always point this out to people. If you look at the movie Braveheart, it's a perfect analogy, because most people be like, well, it's the Scots versus the English. No, the English being the Democrats, and then the Scots are divided against themselves, because you have the Scottish nobles who are the same as the rhinos in our country, and then you've got the mass of the Scottish people who are for their own liberty. That's your rank and file Republican Party. So the globalists own 2/3 of the pie. They own the leadership on the Scottish side, and they own the Democrat side, the English side, wholeheartedly. And that goes almost anywhere you go, because they don't need to own the whole Republican Party. They only need to own the leaders. That's why Mitch McConnell gets succeeded by John Thune. Even though everybody knows that Rick Scott would be better than John Thune, it's because they're all marionettes of the globalist. That they all serve this. So their party, to me, it's really globalist versus Americans. And so once you figure out that John Thune's with the globalist party, the same way John Kerry is, and I don't know how old that clip is, but that's another thing that I saw this morning. John Kerry went to speak to the World Economic Forum and flat admitted the problem is that the First Amendment in the United States, and they're openly talking about how do they get rid of the First Amendment. So if you're getting rid of the First Amendment, you want to get rid of the president, you want to rig elections, and it's so obvious what's going on. It's just, are you willing to admit what's going on and open your eyes?
1: That's the key thing. If you're not willing to see that and open your eyes. And that's been their biggest defense collectively with all these things that are being filed out. There is the denial factor. They just deny it.
0: Right. Deny.
1: Move along. Yeah. You're denying the fraud, and it's okay to do nothing about it.
0: Well, they deny it, and we don't have people on our side stepping up. And when I don't mean regular rank and file people. I know they're doing what they can, but that's where you have to have somebody who's got the cojones to step up. And that's why Donald Trump's the only one that has anybody's trust, because he's the only guy who's been willing to step up, right?
1: Yeah. And to date, I don't see anybody. Well, I guess if you want to look at his cabinet, they seem to be stepping up. But every cabinet is a cabinet. It's not the one leadership personality.
0: Right.
1: And he's dominating the world stage. I think he's going to dominate this stage. I think that this is the turning point that we have to come home from all the outside interferences and work with our own people, because there is a war going on right before our eyes right now. You can't put this. This is a war against us. Everything that they're doing, from the fentanyl to the laundering, it's all a war against us.
0: This is exactly the Fabian socialist blueprint. Because we don't see AK-47s in the street, we don't think that it's an overthrow. Right.
1: Right, and of course, that breaks a lot of glass. I don't think the I think the overthrow is sometimes going well for them. But I think that, let's say if we go to the Obama story here, it might not look so good with the overthrow with another House person. I guess it was the cook and now a housekeeper that they're alleging. So at least this is what we're seeing on one of the X articles. I don't know if that's true or not. But, you know, Don, if we don't stop the denial factor amongst the public, what are your recommendations to stop that denial factor? Because we're going to be in real trouble if we don't.
0: Well, you know, that's the hard part. Is for some people, it's so, and you know, this is a little psychological. I think it's so horrible to admit that we might have been infiltrated that people, for them, that's a Rubicon they can't cross. So there's some people you're never going to bring over, even if they would normally be on our side, because they can't admit that. So you need to really, when you're talking to people like that, you can't convince them. You need to leave them a trail of breadcrumbs and let them convince themselves. And, you know, for like, and I know that this in no way, the magnitude of this in no way compares, but the analogy is legitimate. It's like me. It took me years to admit that I like Smittix better than Guinness. because when you've got Irish
1: what was that heritage, brand? What was that brand?
0: Smittics. In English, it's Smittics. Smithwick's. It's Smithwick's. So if you've ever seen what we would say is Smithwick's, it's actually an Irish red called Smittics, and that's the way they pronounce it. I knew probably 2 or 3 years before I ever admitted it that I liked Smittics better than Guinness. But Guinness is like the pride of like Irish brew, right?
1: Right.
0: Now, you know how objective I try and be. So if it took me 2 or 3 years to admit that I like Smittics better than Guinness, which shouldn't matter to the brewer because I think they're all owned by Diageo or somebody like that now. But anyway, the point is something like that just on beer, which is really, if you think about it, insignificant in the bigger scheme of things. Think about what it takes for somebody to imagine being somebody who's a true patriot, who's completely and totally in love with this country, what it takes for that person to admit we've been taken over. That's where the education comes in. And look, it's not just, look at what John Kennedy said, and they murdered him for it. Look, just the same way they're trying to murder this president now. You can't draw the conclusion for that person. You can give that person the evidence, and you have to let that person absorb it on his or her own time frame and come to those conclusions on his or her own, because it's a hard thing to accept. And then there's other people that are willing to believe anything at any time. Those are the people you recruit now. Those are the people who you just show it to them and they're like, yeah, I knew it was all bad in the first place. The other people will come eventually, but all you can do is educate. You can't push. In the meantime, your active people is where you make the difference. I mean, there's nobody at this point who shouldn't know that Joe Biden and Barack Obama are guilty of treason. Everybody in the country at this point, with the whole Russia hoax.
1: Russia.
0: Everybody who's objective would know there's no way Barack Obama doesn't belong in a jail cell for treason. I mean, not just treason because of some of the things that he believes, but you're talking about an active coup, right?
1: Yeah. It's long going. It's still going on. And we know, but we just had an assassination. There's a clue. The assassination attempt by Allen on Donald Trump the last weekend. I mean, right. My God, does it get any more blatant than that? That there is this is going on. We should be nationally on a wartime footing,
0: right?
1: And we shouldn't be tolerating these people.
0: And again, where I tell people, sometimes when you learn to look at things, you'll see this sometimes on detective shows and things. But it's like sometimes. It's what you don't see. And I think that's where if there's a silver lining, I think that's the silver lining is as down as we can get, like they got control of the machines and they're doing this and we see their plan. They obviously don't know that it's in the bag or they wouldn't keep shooting at the guy. So they have doubts on their side too. If they knew that this was a fait accompli, they wouldn't bother trying to shoot him again. So this guy still worries the hell out of them. There's still we've got this in the bag, but Trump's on the other side, right? And so they don't feel completely secure. They're like, what is MacGyver Trump going to pull out this time, right? So that's the best news about that is it means that they're not totally convinced they're going to win. And as long as there's a little doubt there.
1: Well, they have to be. Listen, Don, we have to run for time right now. I want to thank you very much for being with us.
0: Thank you.
1: And, we're going to catch you in the next week or so. And you'll be at the convention on the 14th. And we'll have Monday again and probably maybe ask you to come on the show sometime this week because we have a number of other things we're building out there. Any final comments?
0: No, it's just a lot to keep track of, but know that John Kerry's trying to get the World Economic Forum to add the end of the First Amendment. So we got to stop that.
1: Yeah, that's another piece. We'll be covering that tomorrow. Listen, Don, thank you very much for being with us.
0: Have a good one.
1: You're on Agenda 21 Radio. And again, Don Wilson with us. We really appreciate his good work and the things that he's been doing. You're going to be able to see him. He's going to be in Roseville. And that's going to be the 14th of this next week. Get your tickets by going to newcaliforniastate.com. And right there, just boom, pop them up and get your tickets. $25 and you get a lunch on top of that. So this is going to be a really big deal. We're still pushing, though. We're still pushing for this.

Well, here we are at Castle Air Force Base, just right outside of Merced, in the center of California. This Air Force Base was decommissioned in the 90s and is one of the most spectacular Air Force bases in California. It needs to be better utilized. And in New California, we will do just that. We'll bring Castle Air Force Base and a lot of the other decommissioned properties that the Democrats were so inclined to destroy in the 1990s back to New California. President Trump, come out to Castle Air Force Base. We'll have a surprise for you from New California.

0: Hi, I'm Karen, and I'm a new Californian because California has failed its 40 million people, and it's irreparably broken legislatively, judiciously, and financially. The only remedy left is to exercise our rights given to us by Article 4, Section 3 of the U.S. Constitution. By splitting the state, New California will return the U.S. Constitution back to being the supreme law of the land for both states, just as our founding fathers intended. New California will restore our God-given freedoms and liberties by giving the power back to the people that progressives have been stripping from us for decades by amending the California Constitution over 900 times. Elections will be controlled again by the people for the people with one-day voting, paper ballots, hand counting, voter ID, and no machines. The Constitution was written for a time like this. Now it's time to reread it, not change it. I'm committed to New California, and failure is not an option. It's the only way to save my state and my home. I do this for the children, mine and yours.
1: 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And, of course, New California State, New California State, State of the Future. 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

0: I do not respect an oath breaker. Anybody who's holding a public office has taken the oath to defend the Constitution of the United States. That does not mean you put how you feel first, how you emotionally react to a tragedy first, because you think it's better that I will be safer. You abrogate my constitutional rights. That's breaking your oath, and I have no respect for that. I am a mom, and there's only one thing that I'm afraid of, and that's the people in elected office taking away my rights. I'm not afraid of the crook that's going to come to my door, because if my dogs don't get him, I will. And it's my job to defend myself. It's not your job to protect me. It's not your job to defend me. It's your job to protect the Constitution and protect my rights to defend myself.
1: You're tuned to the program that is about to predict the future. A future in a whole new light. A radical change from what has been to what is now. You're moments away from Agenda 21.
2: Vice President Harris will say repeatedly, what is the quote?
3: I can imagine what can be and be unburdened by what has been.
2: Is that word salad or Marxism? It's Marxism. That is, in fact, not at all word salad.
3: I can imagine what can be.
2: So you can see the possibility of a world that's unburdened from its own history.
3: By what has been.
2: Which is exactly what Mao Zedong did when he launched the campaign of Smash the Four Old. They were going to make a new China that was going to be unburdened
3: by what has been.
2: This is what the Soviets, the Bolsheviks did when they took over power in Russia, is that they were going to make the new Russia. People could become unburdened by what has been, so that they could see what could possibly be in the terms of a socialist utopia.
3: I can imagine what can be and be unburdened by what has been.
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4: 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New California State, state of the future, what a future you have. Okay, we have a lot of things going on here on Agenda 21 Radio, as you can well imagine. We have covered some major ground here. Of course, we had Don Wilson in the last hour with us, and also Peter Tichton. Now, Don Wilson's actually going to come back and be with us here momentarily. I've sent all the necessary information. We'll see if we can send it again. Maybe we're not getting the right message across or whatever. So we're going to send it just to make sure we send it. And a little bit of a problem on the audio with Peter Tichton. He was having problems on his end, both hearing a little delay, I think, actually. It looked like a long delay more than anything else, but then there was some of the Wawa business going on, and we're kind of used to seeing that, well, that Wawa business and how that whole thing pans out. In the last video we were looking at, it was this task force that's now been formed for the West Coast to look at all the Medicare fraud, Medi-Cal fraud, and all that stuff. So they're gonna come after people for this, and a number of different reasons and under different places. But this is a West Coast featured thing, so they're acting out of Sacramento, I believe, as a task force, and it's going to cover Sacramento, and it's going to cover the West Coast. I think you mentioned Nevada and Arizona as a couple of the counties or states that are going to be out there with him. And this is a great opportunity, I think, for Americans to be able to say, wait a minute, we're doing something about these things. And again, much has been done already. I don't think people quite understand the value of what Donald Trump has done already for us. But it's, the high visibility ones seem to be kind of avoiding. And again, is there a strategy behind when we're going to take them down, or are we going to get a continued shakeout going on with the, regular Department of Justice? Is that still playing out as a shakeout? plan. You know, sometimes a lot of times Donald Trump's playing a different chess game than we are, and it always ends up in the United States' favor. That's the uncanny thing about it. We can wring our hands about what is going on, but we don't have that big picture, as you all know, most, and we don't. And if we were to have that big picture, it'd be, you know, pretty good. We would be right there as the president, but we're not the president. So we just don't have that. And he does. And he's got so many other things to worry about. Just think about your own daily life and what decisions he's making. Just check it out and what he's playing with. That's a lot of things. But we'd like to see him come out to Castle Air Force Base.

Well, here we are at Castle Air Force Base, just right outside of Merced, in the center of California. This Air Force Base was decommissioned in the 90s and is one of the most spectacular Air Force bases in California. It needs to be better utilized. And in New California, we will do just that. We'll bring Castle Air Force Base and a lot of the other decommissioned properties that the Democrats were so inclined to destroy in the 1990s back to New California. President Trump, come out to Castle Air Force Base. We'll have a surprise for you from New California.

0: NASA-engineered AC cool down your room? It's smaller than a toaster. Cools any room in 90...
1: Welcome back. Republicans working to fund ICE and Border Patrol for 3 years through reconciliation after President Trump signed a bill to end the record-long shutdown of the Department of Homeland Security. Most agencies are now funded, except ICE and Customs and Border Patrol. The House adopting a budget blueprint to launch the reconciliation process. President Trump also renewing calls to terminate the filibuster. Writing on Truth Social this weekend, Republicans must terminate the filibuster and approve all of the necessary safeguards we need for elections to protect the American public during the upcoming midterms. Joining me now is Pennsylvania Congressman Dan Muser. Congressman, good to see you. Thank you so much for being here. And can you tell us where the reconciliation package stands? Is there any divide within the Republican Party over immigration and how this plays out?
2: Well, yes, there's definitely a bit of a divide. But yeah, we the Senate did pass the budget resolution. So that opens the gate for us to complete reconciliation, which we will do in mid-May, which will allow Border Patrol, as well as the Immigration Customs Enforcement Agents, ICE, to be funded. So we think we're through this. Of course, the Democrats shut us down on this for over 10 weeks. They're completely against deportations. Of course, we know they were for open borders and then some for 4 years, 13 and a half million at least illegals came into our country. That's why we're responding in this way. That's more people, by the way, than in the Commonwealth of Pennsylvania. So they're against deportations. They're for sanctuary cities and they're for amnesty. That's what the American people have to understand. That's what we're trying to correct because, by the way, that's also the law.
1: So I know that there was upset initially and the House did not want to go with the Senate bill. They ultimately did go with the Senate bill. Do you think that there's the divide within the House or is that just you're talking about between the House and Senate in terms of the president's immigration plans? Where does this land?
2: Yeah, Maria, without the budget resolution and the reconciliation clearly able to be completed, we wouldn't have voted for that other bill because the other bill basically zeroed out ICE and Customs and Border Patrol. So without having that assurance that we'll complete the job for DHS, we wouldn't have voted for the other.
1: Okay. I want to get your take on whether or not you believe you'll have that on the president's desk by early June, right? He wants it by June 1st?
2: Yeah, we have to. Mark Wayne Mullen has put out he's going to struggle just to make payments through May 15th, which we believe he can. So we need to absolutely 100% get it done before June 1st, the date the president put out. But I think the Senate and the House are certainly on board there. Republicans. We probably won't have any Democrats, not one Democrat.
1: Yeah. Of course. No, I understand. I'm going to switch gears, ask you about Jim Comey, because Acting Attorney General Todd Blanche said that there could be new charges coming for the former FBI director, adding that his indictment is not solely based on the 8647 Instagram. Watch this.
3: Rest assured that the career assistant United States attorneys in North Carolina, the career FBI agents, the career Secret Service agents that investigated this case didn't just look at the Instagram post and walk away. That's why you saw an indictment last week, notwithstanding the fact that it was last May that the post was made. Rest assured that it's not just the Instagram post that leads somebody to get indicted. You prove intent like you always prove intent. You prove intent with witnesses. You prove intent with documents, with materials. So again, this is not just about a single Instagram post. This is about a body of evidence that the grand jury collected over the series of about 11 months.
1: So, Congressman, everybody's asking why we never see accountability. I mean, this issue around Jim Comey has been going on a decade. John Ratcliffe pointed this out so long ago when he joined us as DNI. Here's what he told me. Watch this. Let me ask you, is there a chance that there will be charges against Jim Comey on the very same issues that he was looking at for Hillary Clinton, the misuse of classified information?
4: I think there's certainly a chance. I mean, a lot of this will come forward in testimony. We expect that the former director Comey will come back because there's a lot in this IG report that is inconsistent with testimony or appears to be inconsistent with testimony that he and others have given under oath to various congressional committees. So, again, to that point, I mean, you have Andrew McCabe accused already of potentially giving false testimony. Jim Comey is certainly not out of the woods with respect to testimony that he's given or action that he has taken with regard to the handling of classified information.
1: Now, Congressman, that was back in 2018 when Ratcliffe was in Congress. He was the Texas congressman on the Judiciary Committee, and he zeroed in on what Jim Comey had done all those years ago. Your reaction?
2: Well, I, of course, I know John Ratcliffe well, served with him, doing a great job at the CAA. Look, Comey is a dangerous guy. I mean, come on, he's the wrong guy to have any power, any authority. I mean, what he did to the president of the United States with the Steele dossier, knowing it was completely phony, walking into the Oval Office, stating that, oh, they have this information, so-called evidence, to the president of the United States, what, to shake him up? And then what they did to General Flynn was a setup. Look, he had Strzok working for him. He had McCabe working for him. These were bad guys really trying to bring down a president. And John Ratcliffe would know best, particularly now, all the rest of the garbage in there, everything else they did. It's a federal felony to threaten. It's a Presidential Threat Act. What he did by putting that 8647, look, that's going to be determined in whether or not he actually called for the killing of the 47th president. But, you know, where the smoke, there's fire. I mean, this guy has done a lot to show his hatred of the president, trying to take down the president of the United States. I don't know how much more people could see is more dangerous than that, sort of attempt at a coup. But this guy's a bad guy. And then he shows up on Jimmy Fallon dressed like Miami Vice, like he's some sort of celebrity or movie star. He's a weirdo.
1: Mm. Well, we had Victor Davis Hanson on yesterday. He says nobody believes the FBI director did not know what 86 means. When you 86 somebody, he says very hard to prosecute somebody when he's got this out that he said it just happened to see it. He just happened to see it on the beach. In any event, we'll see if people remember this during the midterm elections. Look, you're running for reelection in Pennsylvania's 9th congressional district. Tell us about the path to victory and what are you expecting in these upcoming midterm elections, Congressman?
2: Thanks, Bree. I'm glad to talk about it. First off, my seat is relatively safe, but you never take anything for granted. So we're charging hard. Our constituent services are there, and I reflect my district. Fortunately, in Pennsylvania, we have great candidates, and really all over the country. The left is radicalized. They're quite extreme, but they definitely have money. So they're out there really, really fear-mongering, saying that all we do is work for billionaires. I don't have any billionaires in my district, Maria, that we're killing healthcare, which is a complete lie. We added some common sense work requirements, something about this Epstein nonsense that they did nothing about when they were in office. And then they call us Nazis and the president a dictator and things like that. That's their game plan. Ours is results. We're going to wind down the Iran conflict. We're going to bring stability to pricing. The president's plan and our plan for economic growth is strong. Our presence on the global stage has never been more respected. And listen, if they get in, first thing is impeachment. And not just the president. They're going to go after J.D. Vance. They're going to go after Marco Rubio. They're going to go after Lee Zeldin. They're going to go after anybody, the cabinet secretaries. And then they can have investigations like they're already planning them. All kinds of wacky investigations on anything that had been done that they could try to unwind or at least stop that the Trump administration is doing. So it's a big election, a lot at stake. We're going to win in Pennsylvania because we have great hardworking candidates. We just need to fortify them and keep the House, or else we will have a bit of a mess on our hands.
1: Well, I understand that. Yeah, I mean, I understand that they're going to turn every committee into an investigative committee. But even bigger than that, Congressman, is what they'll do to the president's policies, probably try to reverse things like open up the border once again and perhaps take away some of those tax cuts that you were able to get over the finish line. So that would certainly impact many, many more people. So we'll see about that. Congressman, it's good to see you. And we're going to be watching it all, of course, and have you back along the way. Thank you, sir.
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21 rating. Well, here we are at Castle Air Force Base, just right outside of Merced, in the center of California. This Air Force Base was decommissioned in the 90s and is one of the most spectacular Air Force bases in California. It needs to be better utilized. In a new California, we will do just that. We'll bring Castle Air Force Base and a lot of the other decommissioned properties that the Democrats were so inclined to destroy in the 1990s back to New California. President Trump, come out to Castle Air Force Base. We'll have a surprise for you from New California.

0: And welcome back to Agenda 21 Radio. Remember to visit our website, a21r.com, and of course, New California State, State of the Future. Don is with us again. Don Wilson dropping back in. It's kind of interesting to see how this all plays out. Anyway, Don's back with us here. And what do you think? Did you get to hear anything that Peter Tichtin had to say or anything like that?
1: Yeah, it's and love that guy, love where he's coming from. I think that kind of hits it. He can only do so much as a lawyer, right? Right. And you hear him saying, well, we can't do anything until Congress does something. Well, we know that Congress is not with us. We know that people like John Thune and Chuck Schumer are loyal to not the United States, let's say. And so that's the thing. It reminds me of how much of our Americanism we've lost. When you look at that, there's a pretty famous incident happened in Tennessee when the World War II vets came back. They just finished liberating Europe. I think it was in McMinn County, Tennessee. And there was a criminal cabal that was running things, and it was led by the local sheriff. And the World War II vets, they just got done fighting. They just picked up their rifles again, and they got rid of these guys. There's actually a firefight between organized crime and the World War II vets. And so I know from his training and what he's done that those are all the things you do. But under Article 4, Section 4, if the government is going to guarantee, if the feds are going to guarantee a Republican form of government, and you see a complete overthrow of that government in places like California and Virginia, you don't just sit back and wait for the election. If they rig the elections, and it's funny, he was talking about a scenario where they get both Trump and Vance. Well, you know, you saw, I think it's Muser said the same thing on Fox. I think you were playing that. This is now well known. If it's coming from multiple sources, they're not even hiding what their agenda is anymore. Right. So you're just going to sit back and watch the United States disappear by summer of 2027. That can't possibly be the plan. So there's got to be something else where you come in and you do something. Because I don't know anybody that would sit there and just say, okay, well, you know, we got a little over a year, so I'm going to live it up while we still have this country. And you're seeing everything. Now you're seeing the great gaslight. That's what I call the convention of states. Now you see the convention of states people. They're like, Congress's approval is down to 10%. Yeah, we know they're all a bunch of traitors. Of course they don't have a high approval. It's not an excuse for the great gaslight of convention of states so we can dismantle the Constitution completely. You know, and there's an article on AP today. So like when I first got on, you said, hey, what's really happening? I said, there's so much happening, I don't know where to start. There's a great AP article right now where Europe is saying, oh, Trump's withdrawing troops, we're going to have to go it on our own. Yeah, you guys have been tough talking about how you're going to go it on your own for a long time. So they're all meeting in Armenia right now to figure out probably how to keep their globalist aspirations alive. And, you know, there's a comment.

0: in the article, we've heard about this for a while, but this comes as a surprise. Yeah, because all the other American presidents were in bed with you.
1: Right. They were with you, agreeing.
0: This is the guy who's on our side. So, you know, if it's now out in the open to where you've got the president's personal lawyer and you've got congressmen on Fox and everything saying the plan is to impeach Trump, impeach Vance, do the, like, okay, we know what's at stake. It can't possibly be, let's just sit back and see if the same criminals that are running things now fix things before the election. It's going to have to be a more direct action than that.
1: Yeah. Yeah. That's what I think. We can't, we have to have an intervention by the president. He's the executive authority. I believe he has signed the Insurrection Act. I think he has every right to do this. I mean, you can't get any worse. We've never seen the state or states run so far afield and run afoul of the law like we're seeing right now. There's no question about that. To me, it's just an unbelievable scenario that we're seeing and that it's been tolerated for so long, you know. But, you know, again, the criminality is on mass display.
0: It is. And if they impeach both these guys, like the news conference you just showed where somebody might say, oh, okay, we're finally going to go after the fraud. Do you think if the fraudsters fix an election and impeach them that thing's going to continue? It's all going to go under the rug. It's all going to disappear. So what you've got is everything's at stake. I just wish we were more like the World War II generation. I guess maybe almost getting killed in Europe is like throw caution to the wind and like, no, you're not doing this. If I fought for that in Europe, you're not against that in Europe and liberated those people. You're not doing that in my hometown here in Tennessee. That used to be, you know, like, even Ted Williams coming back from the Korean War to play baseball, do you think he would have tolerated what's going on in California? There's a different mentality, and that generation took more action. We're like, well, let's sit back and see what happens. You can't sit back and see what happens.
1: It's not
0: this
1: a
0: point.
1: Spectator sport now.
0: Right.
1: I mean, it can't be. It has been. And now it's over. You know, you've got a Fisher cut bait here. And that's what we're doing in the New California State Movement. We're finally at that point. We brought it to the public's attention. They have been putting us down and putting us down to suppressing and suppressing, suppressing from just every media outlet. Oh, no, we don't want to listen to that. We're resilient and we're still here and we're still constitutional. You know, it's just that's what we are. And that's where we're going to go from here. But other people need to, I think the president needs to make those executive decisions to bring us in. You know, I think that's what's going to have to happen, bring us under the fold of his government to begin with, because, as you know, there is a process. But I think when you have an emergency, the process is displaced by the actual actions of the people trying to correct the problem, which is what he's trying to do.
0: Right. And you know, one of the things about Article 4, Section 4, since it's never been exercised before, I mean, it's there, it's just never been exercised, is that, you know, the lawyers can sit back and wait for precedent and say certain things, but the Constitution says what it says. If it says it shall guarantee a Republican form of government, if Congress isn't acting and the shall's not optional, well, if Congress gives up its right to govern, and gives up its right to enforce the Constitution, it doesn't say Congress shall guarantee. It says the federal government. Is the executive branch part of the federal government? Yes, it is. So if the legislative branch, the way that it has been, has not been carrying out its duties, the executive branch is still a branch of the federal government. That's still the federal government guaranteeing a Republican form of government. And it needs, you know, needs to happen yesterday. I think what way people feel is it needs to happen yesterday. Now, maybe that's too early, but it needs to happen, period. That's not really a discussion. If you're looking at a complete overthrow of the government next year, if we allow them to steal the elections, then you really have no more time to wait.
1: Yeah, that's really what it is. And I know that, you know, he's, we've heard from the Trump people about, you know, certain things. We've been in touch with them, and they're really wanting to move on what's, I think, going on out here in California. But we just need to move quick. I keep right. saying we need to be moved like, you know, months ago, but I think we're sort of at the back to at the end of the rope as far as the elections coming up. You've got this, the primaries, you got the midterms, and, you know, where's that election system going to be? Where is it going to be? Are we going to still be using it? Or what? There's mountains of information and evidence, too, to support the fact they shouldn't be used. Yet, you know, somebody who they say is, quote, elected under a dirty election system is supposed to be in charge. I mean, this, what we, you know, we've got the you know, the inmates running the asylum is what we have.
0: Right. And you know, something the left knows that regular working people don't, because they're too busy working, is that they press on every front. So, like, I'm not saying do this instead of what the president's lawyer is doing. See, the left would have the lawyer pushing, they'd have their political people pushing, and they have their propaganda wing pushing, and then they have their bureaucrats. They're pushing on all sides at all times. And what happens from our side, we're like, oh, well, this should fix it. Let's take that one tact. Well, now if that one tact doesn't work, we sit around and we're like, oh, well, maybe this tact would work. See, the left never leaves it to chance. They know what their goal is. Their goal is to destroy the system. So they push on every front constantly. And that's what the right needs to learn to do. So, yeah, have the president's lawyer continue doing what he's doing. But we need to push the president to act under Article 4. And then, so the base doesn't get discouraged and kind of drain away, you still need somebody who's messaging, who's getting the message out. Like the thing that you just showed, that's great. And new Californians are going to know that. How widespread will that be? And if the main media is not willing to spread that because they think it makes their side look bad, we still need to figure out how to get that message out, because that's the kind of thing that people want to see.
1: Yeah, the messaging is all important. What are your thoughts on Steve Hilton right now?
0: You know, that's just another place where the left keeps pushing. You know, I just saw a tweet. I don't know what you call it now that it's X. I don't know. Did I see an X or did I see a tweet? Whatever it is, you know, James Woods, Justin. Steve Hilton saying he's anti, you got to be kidding. I mean, he's one of our guys. There's no way he should be endorsing a foreigner that's in the service of a foreign government, right? It's like, how in the world does a guy as solid as James Woods, so somebody through the Hollywood connections got to him and convinced him that Steve Hilton's a conservative? You know, that's the thing, the left always being so organized all the time. We're not organized. And I say it kind of as a joke, but it's also serious. We don't organize like that because we have jobs. We have jobs that we have to go do, and we have bills that we have to be paid, that have to be paid. We don't have people like George Soros funding us and saying, hey, I know you don't have a job because I'm paying you, but there's a pallet of bricks over there. Go throw it through some store windows. We don't have the luxury of not having a job. So, that's why we have to be smarter with the things that we do, because we're out fighting the enemy, and then the left is still in the backside getting through somehow to James Wood to convince him, hey, support the foreigner in service of the British crown.
1: Well, and I want to break.
0: I know that's not what he stands for.
1: Yeah, I want to break in here for a second because I got a little note here. It said, I don't know if you can see this on the screen. It
0: Found
1: says,
0: dead.
1: Yeah, have you heard this?
0: Yeah, I guess. No, I haven't. I guess the only question is, was it Obama or was Hillary there?
1: I don't know. I guess you can't make this stuff up. Obama's housekeeper found dead inside Washington, D.C. residence. The Metro Police reportedly responded to the home of former President Barack Obama in hours Sunday regarding a deceased individual. Oh, boy. Was he there? Let's see, I can't find out. Am I still on X here? I got to find it. Okay. And my goodness. It says the individual is said to be a male in his mid-30s, and no name other than identifying information has been publicly released at this point, and reports indicate that Barack and Michelle Obama were home at the time of the incident. Oh, no. All right.
0: I guess you can't go kayaking and you can't go walking around the house. I don't know what there is to do.
1: You can't. Oh, my goodness. At the time, but yeah, publicly released and a full indication is that investigation underway. It says, stay tuned for more updates on this bombshell story. Oh, we will be. We will be. What are your thoughts on this little deal right now, if this is all true?
0: Well, I just, you know, here's the thing. Maybe, and this is where I think sometimes people go over, they're like, one more bite. Maybe this is actually just somebody that dropped dead from a heart attack. But the thing is that when you look at the number of bodies, there's an old maxim, where there's smoke, there's fire. Every single one of these is not just an innocent, like, oh, my cook just died. Like, what wasn't his cook some like super swimmer and died kayaking in 4 feet of water?
1: Died. Yeah.
0: Yeah. And wasn't the guy like some award winning like swim sprinter?
1: Yeah, he was a swimmer. He was a very strong swimmer. I mean,
0: A strong swimmer dies in 4 feet of water while kayaking. You know, so once you go, and that's the same kind of thing. People are like, do you really believe? Because I don't remember what the Clinton body count is at this point. It's like up over 130. So somebody would say, do you really believe that Hillary killed all those people? If she just killed one, isn't that bad?
1: Yeah, like all these people.
0: You know, I'm sure out of a list of 130 plus, some of it's coincidence, a car wreck, a this, or that, anything else. But again, like, I'm pretty old at this point, and I don't know, unless I'm just not remembering. I don't think I know 130 people who have died. 130 plus,
1: I don't either.
0: Right? Much less that were close to me. So there's, you know, I don't pretend to know every single detail of every single one, but it's like, dang, man, all of those are coincidences, and so I don't need it to be 130. What if it's only one or two or three? That's, last I checked, murder was supposed to be a bad thing, but
1: yes, Don, it's a bad thing. Now I'm looking at I can't find anything on, I went to a general, I don't even look at the outlets, but I went to Fox News and I see nothing there.
0: So, and you know, that's the other thing on some of these is some of these things come out so quickly, then you know somebody's trying to bait something. I usually don't, until I see it start bleeding in from a few other ones, I usually don't put a lot of stock in things until I'm like, oh, well.
1: Well, now you know, if this is not generalized news at this point, this would be spectacular stuff, and somebody would at least have it on Fox News, but I don't see it on Fox News.
0: Right.
1: But this is, now, again, I'm following a protocol I usually follow when I see something like this. It's sensational. Is it, okay, we found it on X, but is that actually showing up in other places? And I just don't see that right now. I really don't.
0: Right.
1: I do see something else. I was looking for, what I was looking for was, because we were talking about Hilton, right? And so this article is just before Hilton, which is the article I was looking for. Steve Hilton was downgraded from an A to a C with the California Rifle and Pistol Association after placing at Chad Bianco face on a bullseye target on a matter that was mailed out to California GOP delegates, and Sheriff Bianco now remains the only Republican in this race for governor who has an A. There you go. Yeah. People just don't like that that business going on.
0: You mean the British guy might be for taking our guns? Isn't that how Lexington and Concord happened?
1: He probably might be. You know, he probably might be. And okay, this is another one too. We just got done talking about money laundering, but this is one I'm trying to throw up a number of text messages from X and so on. But this one right here was one I've seen, and I wanted to show it to everybody. This is, hopefully we got it up here. Do we? Yeah, we do.
2: To Joe Biden's 2024 camp, a lot of you probably heard about it over the course of the day. The United States government, the National Security Agency, intercepted conversations of President Zelensky's government in Ukraine in 2022, late 2022, conspiring with federal workers at the USAID to come up with a plan to take $200 million of USAID money. That is your money, folks, taxpayer money, route it through a series of transactions, move it into the United States, and launder it into Joe Biden's 2024 campaign and the Democratic National Committee. We have the intercepts for the first time. Tulsi Gabbard's team was willing to declassify them. There is now an investigation underway, beginning with USAID, to look at who was involved, whether any crimes were committed, and if that is the case, to refer that to the FBI in the next few days. Those declassified documents up at justthenews.com. You can go check about it today. Members of Congress have been clamoring all day to get their hands on the documents. I expect Tulsi Gabbard to make a statement later tonight on where things are evolving in her investigation.
1: All right, your thoughts on that? More corruption. This is a real story here, by the way.
0: It's really true. Yeah, but, you know, I think this is important because you and I have talked over the months, and I've said there's a money laundering. Ukraine is all about money laundering. So I just want, you know, it's not just we just throw these things out there. We know what's going on in Ukraine. That's why it's so incredulous to me that people run around and they're like, save democracy. If they're a politician, if there's somebody who's just been watching the news, I know why they say that. But every politician knows what's going on in Ukraine. Anybody with any sort of seniority, there's no way, if you know the Romneys or the Bidens or the Pelosis or Schiff, they've all been in Ukraine for so long. This isn't even a secret. We might say, oh, it's not a well-kept secret. No, it's not even a secret. So when you talk about this is the criminal cabal that I'm talking about. And this is also why I point out how important the machines are. The Democrat Party knows how unpopular it is. The left knows how unpopular it is. Even the Republicans, with their globalist Republicans like John Thune, know how unpopular they are. So they're all in on it. These people are not getting elected by the American people. And that's the reason why they can't fundraise. Because that's the back end of this. The reason why you have to launder money through Ukraine to put it into Act Blue is you can't raise any money here. And those are the things where you know that they can't win an election. When Xavier Becerra and those other guys say, well, we don't need voter ID because what if somebody's ID is expired? That's not why you're against voter ID. You're against voter ID because you know people aren't voting for you. You money launder overseas because you know people aren't donating to you. And you need the machines because you know people aren't voting for you in any way. So when you look at what's going on, this goes hand in hand with the machines to show you this country is not divided. The left knows this country is not divided, and that's why they're resorting to machines and money laundering to give the appearance that they are legitimate candidates. And other people who are on the take, like John Thune, I'm going to throw him in the same, well, maybe not the same category, because I do believe Mark Kelly is guilty of treason. But as far as not being loyal to this country, I'll put John Thune in the same category as Mark Kelly, and I don't care if they're two different parties.
1: Yeah,
0: this is all part of the same scam.
1: I don't look as John Thune as a Republican at all. And he's just a rhino, and of course, rhino that really plays with the Democrats. He reminds me of these Orange County rhinos or a California rhino. He'd be comfortable in California.
0: Well, and I think I think what's important is that I don't even look at John Thune as a Democrat. He serves the same masters that the leaders of the Democrat Party have. So I always point this out to people. If you look at the movie Braveheart, it's a perfect analogy because most people be like, well, it's the Scots versus the English. No, the English being the Democrats, and then the Scots are divided against themselves because you have the Scottish nobles who are the same as the rhinos in our country, and then you've got the mass of the Scottish people who are for their own liberty. That's your rank and file Republican Party. So the globalists own 2/3 of the pie. They own the leadership on the Scottish side, and they own the Democrat side, the English side, wholeheartedly. And that goes almost anywhere you go, because they don't need to own the whole Republican Party. They only need to own the leaders. That's why Mitch McConnell gets succeeded by John Thune. Even though everybody knows that Rick Scott would be better than John Thune, it's because they're all marionettes of the globalist. That they all serve this. So their party, to me, it's really globalist versus Americans. And so once you figure out that John Thune's with the globalist party, the same way John Kerry is, and I don't know how old that clip is, but that's another thing that I saw this morning. John Kerry went to speak to the World Economic Forum and flat admitted the problem is that the First Amendment in the United States, and they're openly talking about how do they get rid of the First Amendment. So if you're getting rid of the First Amendment, you want to get rid of the president, you want to rig elections, and it's so obvious what's going on. It's just, are you willing to admit what's going on and open your eyes?
1: That's the key thing. If you're not willing to see that and open your eyes. And that's been their biggest defense collectively with all these things that are being filed out. There is the denial factor. They just deny it.
0: Right. Deny.
1: You're denying the fraud, and it's okay to do nothing about it.
0: Well, they deny it, and we don't have people on our side stepping up. And when I don't mean regular rank and file people. I know they're doing what they can, but that's where you have to have somebody who's got the cojones to step up. And that's why Donald Trump's the only one that has anybody's trust, because he's the only guy who's been willing to step up, right?
1: Yeah. And to date, I don't see anybody. Well, I guess if you want to look at his cabinet, they seem to be stepping up. But every cabinet is a cabinet. It's not the one leadership personality.
0: Right.
1: And he's dominating the world stage. I think he's going to dominate this stage. I think that this is the turning point that we have to come home from all the outside interferences and work with our own people, because there is a war going on right before our eyes right now. You can't put this. This is a war against us. Everything that they're doing, from the fentanyl to the laundering, it's all a war against us.
0: This is exactly the Fabian socialist blueprint. Because we don't see AK-47s in the street, we don't think that it's an overthrow. Right.
1: Right, and of course, that breaks a lot of glass. I don't think the I think the overthrow is sometimes going well for them. But I think that, let's say if we go to the Obama story here, it might not look so good with the overthrow with another House person. I guess it was the cook and now a housekeeper that they're alleging. So at least this is what we're seeing on one of the X articles. I don't know if that's true or not. But, you know, Don, if we don't stop the denial factor amongst the public, what are your recommendations to stop that denial factor? Because we're going to be in real trouble if we don't.
0: Well, you know, that's the hard part. Is for some people, it's so, and you know, this is a little psychological. I think it's so horrible to admit that we might have been infiltrated that people, for them, that's a Rubicon they can't cross. So there's some people you're never going to bring over, even if they would normally be on our side, because they can't admit that. So you need to really, when you're talking to people like that, you can't convince them. You need to leave them a trail of breadcrumbs and let them convince themselves. And, you know, for like, and I know that this in no way, the magnitude of this in no way compares, but the analogy is legitimate. It's like me. It took me years to admit that I like Smittix better than Guinness. Because when you've got Irish
1: What was that brand?
0: Smittix. In English, it's Smittix. Smithwick. It's Smithwick. So if you've ever seen what we would say is Smithwick, it's actually an Irish red called Smittix, and that's the way they pronounce it. I knew probably 2 or 3 years before I ever admitted it that I liked Smittix better than Guinness. But Guinness is like the pride of like Irish brew, right?
1: Right.
0: Now, you know how objective I try and be. So if it took me 2 or 3 years to admit that I like Smittix better than Guinness, Which shouldn't matter to the brewer because I think they're all owned by Diageo or somebody like that now. But anyway, the point is something like that just on beer, which is really, if you think about it, insignificant in the bigger scheme of things. Think about what it takes for somebody to imagine being somebody who's a true patriot, who's completely and totally in love with this country, what it takes for that person to admit we've been taken over. That's where the education comes in. Look, it's not just, look at what John Kennedy said, and they murdered him for it. Look, just the same way they're trying to murder this president now. You can't draw the conclusion for that person. You can give that person the evidence, and you have to let that person absorb it on his or her own time frame and come to those conclusions on his or her own, because it's a hard thing to accept. And then there's other people that are willing to believe anything at any time. Those are the people you recruit now. Those are the people who you just show it to them and they're like, yeah, I knew it was all bad in the first place. The other people will come eventually, but all you can do is educate. You can't push. In the meantime, your active people is where you make the difference. I mean, there's nobody at this point who shouldn't know that Joe Biden and Barack Obama are guilty of treason. Everybody in the country at this point, with the whole Russia hoax.
1: Russia.
0: Everybody who's objective would know there's no way Barack Obama doesn't belong in a jail cell for treason. I mean, not just treason because of some of the things that he believes, but you're talking about an active coup, right?
1: Yeah. This is it's long going. It's still going on, and we know. But we just had an assassination. The clue. There's a clue. The assassination attempt by Allen on Donald Trump last weekend. I mean, right. My God, does it get any more blatant than that? That there is a. This is going on. We should be nationally on a wartime footing.
0: Right.
1: And we shouldn't be tolerating these people.
0: And again, where I tell people, sometimes when you learn to look at things. You'll see this sometimes on detective shows and things, but it's like sometimes it's what you don't see. And I think that's where if there's a silver lining, I think that's the silver lining is as down as we can get, like they got control of the machines and they're doing this and we see their plan. They obviously don't know that it's in the bag or they wouldn't keep shooting at the guy. So they have doubts on their side too. If they knew that this was a fait accompli, they wouldn't bother trying to shoot him again. So this guy still worries the hell out of them. There's still we've got this in the bag, but Trump's on the other side. Right. And so they don't feel completely secure. They're like, what is MacGyver Trump going to pull out this time? Right. So that's the best news about that is, it means that they're not totally convinced they're going to win. And as long as there's a little doubt there.
1: Well, they have to be. Listen, Don, we have to run for time right now. I want to thank you very much for being with us.
0: Thank you.
1: And, we're going to catch you in the next week or so. And you'll be at the convention on the 14th. And we'll have Monday again and probably maybe ask you to come on the show sometime this week because we have a number of other things we're building out there. Any final comments?
0: No, it's just a lot to keep track of, but know that John Kerry's trying to get the World Economic Forum to add the end of the First Amendment. So we got to stop that.
1: Yeah, that's another piece. We'll be covering that tomorrow. Listen, Don, thank you very much for being with us.
0: Have a good one.
1: You're on Agenda 21 Radio. And again, yeah, Don Wilson with us. We really appreciate his good work and the things that he's been doing. You're going to be able to see him. He's going to be in Roseville. And that's going to be the 14th of this next week. Get your tickets by going to newcaliforniastate.com and right there, just boom, pop them up and get your tickets. $25 and you get a lunch on top of that. So this is going to be a really big deal. We're still pushing, though. We're still pushing for this. Well, here we are at Castle Air Force Base, just right outside of Merced, in the center of California. This Air Force Base was decommissioned in the 90s and is one of the most spectacular Air Force bases in California. It needs to be better utilized. And in New California, we will do just that. We'll bring Castle Air Force Base and a lot of the other decommissioned properties that the Democrats were so inclined to destroy in the 1990s back to New California. President Trump, come out to Castle Air Force Base. We'll have a surprise for you from New California.

0: Hi, I'm Karen, and I'm a new Californian because California has failed its 40 million people, and it's irreparably broken legislatively, judiciously, and financially. The only remedy left is to exercise our rights given to us by Article 4, Section 3 of the U.S. Constitution. By splitting the state, New California will return the U.S. Constitution back to being the supreme law of the land for both states, just as our founding fathers intended. New California will restore our God-given freedoms and liberties by giving the power back to the people that the progressives have been stripping from us for decades by amending the California Constitution over 900 times. Elections will be controlled again by the people for the people with one-day voting, paper ballots, hand counting, voter ID, and no machines. The Constitution was written for a time like this. Now is time to reread it, not change it. I'm committed to New California, and failure is not an option. It's the only way to save my state and my home. I do this for the children, mine and yours.
1: 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And, of course, New California State. New California State, state of the future. What a future you have here. And Agenda 21 Radio, really do appreciate everything you guys are doing for us to push this forward and to end the tyranny in the state of California. 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And remember, stay strong, America. Stay strong. We are exceptional Americans.

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13: I can imagine what can be and be unburdened by what has been.
12: 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That is, in fact, not at all word salad.
13: I can imagine what can be.
12: So you can see the possibility of a world that's unburdened from its own history.
13: By what has been.
12: Which is exactly what Mao Zedong did when he launched the campaign of Smash the Four Olds. They were going to make a new China that was going to be unburdened
13: by what has been.
12: This is what the Soviets, the Bolsheviks, did when they took over power in Russia, is that they were going to make the new Russia. People could become unburdened by what has been so that they could see what could possibly be in the terms of a socialist utopia.
13: I can imagine what can be and be unburdened by what has been.
9: Here's Paul Preston with Agenda 21.
14: 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And yes, ladies and gentlemen, are you that exceptional American? 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New California State, state of the future, and what a future you have here in the New California State. Okay, we have a lot of things going on here on Agenda 21 Radio. We want to make sure that you're totally involved and engaged with all the things that are happening. And we got, like I said, a lot of things happening. So welcome aboard, and it's good to see you. And good, I'm sure you love seeing me. Anyway, so we're sitting here. It's Cinco de Mayo, Cinco de Mayo. Yeah, right. And that's an American California tradition, actually, to celebrate the French, the Mexicans winning over the French because the French. Why were the French here? Why do we have Cinco de Mayo? Isn't that an interesting question? I mean, since it is Cinco de Mayo, we should probably define it and figure out what's going on. I think it's a California thing, actually. You know, I've been doing this thing for a long time. This thing, now when I mean a thing, I've been doing this Cinco de Mayo business for a long time, and I never put the brakes on. And said, you know, there might be a historical reason for Cinco de Mayo. I mean, it's just a thought. It's absolutely just a thought. Anyway, so we got a lot of things to talk about, though. We got, first of all, let's get the commercials done. We do have a big function coming up on the 8th, which is Friday, and I want to make sure that everybody is there. That's going to be down at the Capitol. We'll bring out your armchairs and everything. We're going to spend some time talking about really, one of the final things that we'll do at the Capitol. We may go back, and I'm not, you know, I shouldn't foreclose on the idea that we're going to go back there and be there on the steps of the Capitol. We'll probably go down there quite a few more times. We'll take the stage away from some people, I guess, but we'll go down there quite a few times just so that we can basically be on board with the public and see, you can see what we're doing, how we're doing it, our explanations and so on, and maybe even more pleadings on our part. But what we're doing is we're putting it all together. This is the last proclamation, really officially constitutionally, that we have to make. There are some protocols when you do these things as evidence that you're a state and everything. And we are definitely going to put those together. And the last proclamation will be this Friday. You should be down there around 10:30 down at the state capitol. It's free. You just have to get in the parking structure. I think it's over on J Street. It's kind of right on the same side of the street, but it's, you know, down a little bit. And anyway, you can go down there. Plenty of parking right there. So this is something that we really want to make sure we're out in front of and got all the details worked out for. It's going to be, I think, a great time. It's going to be an opportunity to be with new Californians. And anytime you have new Californians together, it's a different level of thinking and different level of, now that's not a hierarchy. It's constitutional thinking. And it, boy, does it clean the mind. I mean, right now we're doing some things with the Constitution. We're actually, as a whole, I just said, stopped. Everybody said, everybody's got to figure out this whole thing about why did the founding fathers come up with an explanation for the Constitution, and they called it the Federalist Papers, and it was because people didn't get it. People back then didn't get it. It was a hard time getting it with the Declaration of Independence, but they did get it. And so finally they got it, and the king got it. It was kind of interesting what happened with the king. Anyway, I don't even know if California has a Declaration of Independence, a state. I don't know if they did proclaim their independence. So that might be something to think about. If California has never declared itself independent, well, you know, they may have done it in a different way. The West Virginians declared their independence and they called it a different name, but it was a Declaration of Independence. And maybe the Californians did. Rushing into this, I thought, well, we have our own Declaration of Independence in New California, which under our circumstances, there is no active constitution. It's not a legitimate constitution. They adopted something from 1871, which has turned it into a socialist enclave, of course, and all the things that go along with the enclaves, like pedophilia and things. You know, sex trafficking is still one of the biggest problems in this state. And it's very pervasive, the sex trafficking. And as you know, we've been doing a lot of work in putting a lot of the victims of child sex trafficking on Agenda 21 Radio. And I do have to say that, I have to say it again. I know people hate it when I have to say this, but I have to qualify myself for legal reasons, understand. But I was specifically trained by the Los Angeles Police Department's child sex trafficking task force, and that was back in 1986. And it's interesting, every day now in particular I'm learning more that reinforces that training. And of course I've been involved with a number of different things in tracking children and things like that, and that getting into that whole thing, and it's a part of my brain. You have to every day when you get up and you have to think about it, you put it in the right place and realize that what you're doing is a noble thing to stop these things. And the other people don't think you're so noble because you're stopping them from either income or their own pedophile problems, you know. And that is a problem to get over. But, you know, it is slavery. There's no question it is slavery. It's one of the most vile forms of slavery, child sex trafficking, because when children are trafficked, they're trafficked for specific reasons. Some of it might be on the positive side, and there's no positive side to this, by the way, but where they're kept alive is for foster care, fostering. The other one is for sex trafficking. The other one is for organ transplants. The other one is for adrenochrome production. And sacrifice, the last one, to be sacrificed as part of some sort of ritual and ritualistic behavior, which drives the worst in people, in humanity. The evil of all evil, when you're at the same time raping and then murdering and dismembering a baby, it doesn't get any more vile than that. And sadly, in our society, in our culture, there are people who walk the streets who are our leaders, and have been our leaders, that do such activities. It's very sad, and it's got to stop. If we are to move forward as a culture and society, as a free people, as a godly people, we have to stop it. That's not the way God wants it to be. I'm pretty convinced about that. I'm pretty convinced that to stoop at satanic levels is not what we're supposed to do. That's not our mission. And it's clearly not our mission in New California State. It wasn't the mission of the original founders of California either, because they knew of these evils. They knew of the evils of slavery, because California was the first state to put in any kind of constitution, the first state in the Union of States to be the 31st state, a clause about slavery, and to be stopping it. And then it ultimately became the 13th Amendment during the time of the Civil War. So the intentions of the Constitution of California was to make the statement that slavery of any variety is unconstitutional, will not be tolerated. That was their playbook. They were the first ones. So, you know, I go back and I look at history of California and I see the intentions of the people and the writers of that document were very good, very solid. We incorporated those exact same words in our own constitution as New California, becoming the 51st state. So, you know, we know about it now, all of it about it, pretty much. Not too many people really understand it. Because most people in America, most Americans, just mentally don't go there. I mean, people watching pornography, engaging in all kinds of sexual mores, breakdown in their own culture, society, their own community, or their own families, and sexual trysts, and all the things, the sexuality, the sexualization of our culture and society. Even most of them have no idea, remotely any idea about what I'm talking about. But there is a culture. There is a culture amongst the elites of such sexual depravity and demonic rituals that it's unfathomable to think of people could do that in such high places. And they are leaders. They are elected people. There's a lot of them. It's not a small amount. It's a lot. And I think of the one thing that I've learned over the last 3 or 4 years about this is the vastness of this depravity in our culture and our society. And those religions, quote religions, that somehow think that it's okay to have sex with boys, man to boy. And now our legislature is actually legislating it in California. It's not okay. It's not okay for a father to have sex with his daughter. It's not okay for a father to have sex with his boys. It's not okay to destroy and murder your children ritualistically and to harm them so bad they don't know who they are. It's not okay to sell them to MK Ultra or sell your child at all. That's slavery. And, you know, the sad thing is about this invasion that we've had over the last 4 years under the Obama or Biden administration is that almost everybody was really in some way touched by slavery. So here we have literally people that have been brought here by outside forces that profess to be religious entities for the most part in countries. The reality check is, you know, the bad actors of the world organize themselves in such a degree that we haven't seen such a degree of mass movement of people since after World War II and the rat lines, as the Catholic Church was facilitating the exiting of tens of thousands, hundreds of thousands of Germans at one point, millions, out of Germany to become a diaspora around the world to protect them from possible war crimes. So this diaspora spread itself, Nazism spread itself naturally by way of the Catholic Church and rat lines. They're called rat lines. You can't get over that. They're called rat lines. Peter Levenda, in his book, The Rat Line, tells the whole story. And he also tells the story about how Adolf Hitler was one of those rats that got off the boat early. And he reshaped everything for these days today. We're here because of him, like this. And all the elements that he was working with are here in our own country. And now we have to deal with them. But getting back to the sexual rituals, there are parts in our state that are replete and totally saturated with this behavior, with this satanic ritual abuse. And we need to find out who they are, where they are. Because, you know, it's some of you are living in some really beautiful homes, have all the accoutrements of billions of dollars that will give you billions of dollars of influence. And you control the elections. You control just about everything that goes on in this state. And you wonder why, people wonder why is Donald Trump such a threat to these people? Because Donald Trump knows who you are and what you do with children. That's their biggest fear. We figured it out. It isn't money, although it isn't money with these folks. I mean that. So, and I sit there and I say, okay, wait a minute. I said money, but what about all this fraud? Listen, I'm putting that on the other table. We'll have a conversation about that. But we can't fix that without fixing this. And about having a conversation about child sex trafficking and slavery and the abuse, satanic ritual abuse, and the individuals involved and the churches involved that provide cover for this behavior. But we have found in our investigations that it's here, all over California. It's saturated in some places, and this needs to be addressed. And I have a feeling that's what Donald Trump is wanting to address, first and foremost in California, to have that conversation and these people brought to justice. And it's possible. We can do this. We can purge California of this evil. And we can also get back our state. But I'm telling you, it's going to take a lot of work. It's going to take a lot of work to make this happen. I have every confidence in the world that, yes, I think we can actually make this happen. Back in as early as 2010, 2011, and 2012, we saw out here in California a great shift, if you will, in the education processes that were going on and our economy. Things started.

country. And we recognized that we were in a tyranny. And the tyranny was moving quicker than a lot of people realized. California government is a one-party system, let's be very clear. Right now, I'll give you an example of the one-party system at work. One-party system, we have 80 assembly members. That's like our House of Representatives. But we have 80 assembly members, and I believe it's now down to 17 are Republican of the 80. Okay, now we have 40 senators, and as I understand it, we're down to 7, or it's either, depending upon what happens in the races, because we haven't gotten through that yet, 7 or 8 are Republicans. Many of the writers now have come out and said we have joined, as a state of California, all the other one-party systems of the world, such as North Korea, China, Cuba, Venezuela, and that's really a fact. If you look at Sacramento, San Francisco, and Los Angeles, you have 20 million people. And I said, gosh, where do the rest of the people live? And they said, well, they live in about 90% of the landmass, all the rural areas. This is really an urban versus rural debate. I can't tell you, I don't think anybody's going to tell Californians we are free from invasion and we're free from domestic violence. Also, we wouldn't have fentanyl in the streets. I wouldn't, when I go do my radio show in the morning, I wouldn't be looking at all the fentanyl addicts on the street laying there dying. I do that every morning and I hear their cries. But I also wouldn't be seeing an invasion happening at my southern border. As we look at California today, it's become extremely violent. And unfortunately, we are one of the largest slave trading states in the Union. And I don't think anybody's going to argue that. We have gone down and challenged Gavin Newsom. We've challenged every state legislator. We've gone down to the Capitol steps and we screamed it from microphones and into the building. Why are you not trying to stop child sex trafficking?

Stronghold is now showing signs of a political disruption that could change everything. New polling data from May 4th reveals something stunning. Republicans are not just competitive, they are strategically positioned to outmaneuver Democrats. And if this trend holds, this race could turn into a full-scale electoral shock. For decades, California has been a Democratic fortress, but the 2026 election forecast is now being rewritten. Why? Because of one critical factor, vote fragmentation versus vote consolidation. Under California's top two primary system, only two candidates advance, regardless of party. So this race isn't just about popularity, it's about survival. Let's break down the numbers region by region. Bay Area, Democratic lead, but fragmented. Tom Steyer from the Democrats leads with 18.2%, followed by Republican Steve Hilton at 15.9%, and Democrat Xavier Becerra at 14.4%. Then you see more Democrats, Katie Porter at 10.5%, Matt Mahan at 8.9%, and Tony Thurmond at 1.7%, while Republican Chad Bianco sits at 6.7%. Democrats clearly dominate this region numerically, but their vote is split across multiple candidates, while Republicans are concentrated behind fewer options. That means even here, in a Democratic stronghold, a Republican can stay highly competitive. Los Angeles. Democratic advantage, weak control. Xavier Becerra leads with 17.7%. Tom Steyer follows at 15.8%. And Republican Steve Hilton is close behind at 14.9%. Republican Chad Bianco adds 11.1%, while Democrats Katie Porter gets 10.9%, Antonio Villaraigosa 4.9%, and Matt Mahan 4%. Democrats collectively have more support, but no single candidate is breaking away. Republicans

0: with fewer candidates, are stacking votes more efficiently, keeping them within striking distance. Central Valley, Republican surge. This is where the map flips. Republican Steve Hilton leads with 21.1%, closely followed by Republican Chad Bianco at 20.7%. Democrat Xavier Becerra trails at 15.1%, with Tom Steyer at 13.1%, Katie Porter at 6.4%, Matt Mahan at 2.3%, and Betty Yee at 1.1%. Here, Republicans are not just competitive, they are leading individually and structurally. Democrats are again split, preventing any one candidate from challenging the Republican frontrunners. Inland Empire. Republican dominance, Chad Bianco dominates with 25.9%, followed by Steve Hilton at 17.8%. Democrat Xavier Becerra is at 17.2%, with Tom Steyer at 9.7%, Katie Porter at 7.6%, Antonio Villaraigosa at 3.2%, and Matt Mahan at 2.9%. This region shows the clearest Republican advantage. Even though Democratic voters are present, their votes are scattered, allowing Republicans to take commanding individual leads. Orange County. Competitive, but misleading. Steve Hilton leads with 22.3% for the Republicans. But then comes a cluster of Democrats. Tom Steyer at 13.8%, Xavier Becerra at 13%, Katie Porter at 12.5%, Matt Mahan at 5%, and Antonio Villaraigosa at 2.5%. Republican Chad Bianco adds 10.8%. At first glance, Democrats appear strong, but because their votes are split across many candidates, Republicans still hold the top individual position, which is what matters most in a top two system. San Diego, true battleground. Steve Hilton leads again with 21.3%, followed by Democrat Xavier Becerra at 16.4%. Tom Steyer is at 12.2%, Republican Chad Bianco at 11.5%, Katie Porter at 11.3%, Matt Mahan at 5.1%, and Antonio Villaraigosa at 2.6%. This is a classic fragmented battlefield. Democrats have presence across multiple candidates, but Republicans maintain a clear top position individually. Here's the hidden reality. Across almost every region, a divided majority can lose to a unified minority, and that creates a real tipping point scenario where two Republicans could advance and Democrats get shut out entirely. Now think about this. When politics becomes unpredictable, it often reflects broader uncertainty. Economic, social, even day-to-day disruptions. That's why many people are starting to prepare smarter. One simple step, having a reliable emergency survival kit or power backup kit at home. From power outages to unexpected situations, these kits include essentials like flashlights, batteries, first aid tools, and more. I've added a trusted Amazon link in the description. Check it out and make sure you're prepared no matter what happens. So here's the big question. Will Democrats recover or collapse under internal division? Comment below. Will two Republicans make the final ballot? Yes or no? And for more high-stakes, data-driven election coverage, like, subscribe, turn on notifications, because the next update could change everything.
1: One of the great challenges in this world is knowing enough about a subject to think you're right.
2: I do not respect an oath breaker. Anybody who's holding a public office has taken the oath to defend the Constitution of the United States. That does not mean you put how you feel first, how you emotionally react to a tragedy first, because you think it's better that I will be safer. You abrogate my constitutional rights. That's breaking your oath. And I have no respect for that. I am a mom. And there's only one thing that I'm afraid of. And that's the people in elected office taking away my rights. I'm not afraid of the crook that's going to come to my door, because if my dogs don't get him, I will. and it's my job to defend myself. It's not your job to protect me. It's not your job to defend me. It's your job to protect the Constitution and protect my rights to defend myself.

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1: What if
0: New
1: I California told you State. That the original copy of
0: and,
1: the
0: deck? Anyway, we're going to get into the Constitution, the Declaration of Independence episode, full episode here. And we're not going to get into that. That's not the one we're going to get into. Anyway, the election, getting on with the election, though, and I think is a pretty high stakes level right now. The election for coming up is, get my camera right. The election coming up right now, I think, is critical. And I think it's critical to look at who the players are. I'm not buying much of what was said in that article. I'm really not. I thought I'd throw that up there so you get a feel for where they're at in the media things. This is the way it is. Ignore the truth. We got the voting machines all ready to go. You know, we got the voting machines all ready to go. And, hey, we're going to go with it. Yes, let's go. Voting machines. And we know that the truth about the voting machines is anything but real. But you have this government system, and the government system is so enamored with itself that they think this is the truth, this is the way, this is the light, and they're in complete denial because they're getting paid, they got their jobs, and we know all the deals that are going on. So they have to run the system, and of course they're going to rig the system. Now, how are they going to rig it? My feel of this is that they're going to somehow, the Republicans are going to gain a lot of seats back, or some seats back. And then we're good to go, right? Hey, the Republicans won. We even gave you the governorship, and you got somebody like a Steve Hilton in there. And it's all good. It's all good. Nothing to see here. The election system worked just fine. So it's kind of like, if you don't even know about it, we're like the only country in the world now that's using these machines. Because these machines have gone through country after country, and people woke up and said, we can't use this. These machines, they're, it's a CIA operation. They're calling it out like it is. And of course it is. There's no question. It's the CIA's hand in all this stuff. But it's okay in California or in the rest of the nation. It is good to go. Yeah. Because somehow we're smarter than this. And we're letting the people that are causing the scandal, the same people that are causing the fraud, to run the system. We all want to stop the fraud thing and the child sex trafficking thing, but we're going to do it with the same people that are running the system that elects them back in? That doesn't make any sense. That doesn't make any sense at all. And it shouldn't, because they're manipulating everything and they're getting the people that they want to get in there, and we know about this stuff. It's ad nauseum. So what are we to do? I don't know. It's interesting. I think it's time that the president, this is all known to the president. And I think it's time to pull the plug on it. Absolutely. Absolutely. 100%. And those people that have been saying there's nothing wrong with the machines, we can work with this, we can neuter the machines and make sure that none of those machines work. There's a lot to be said about those people with that attitude, because they can't fix these machines and you can't work with them. I kind of like it, the way I look with these guys that are telling you that it's okay. Don't worry. We can neuter the machines and we can make it all good again. It's interesting that in Auschwitz, they used to play music as people were ushered into the gas chambers. On the Titanic, they played music as the boat was sinking, just to make people feel calm down. Now you have the ones out there, the machines are okay, we can count the ballots and we can make you feel good again, and never mind those machines. We'll neuter those machines with our hand count. That's just like the band plays on. I think that's the song. That's the name of the book. And you feel really good going in and mailing in that ballot, don't you? Oh, it's somebody else is going to fix it. while you yourself with that ballot are destroying the whole the country without the even remote understanding, or at least you have an understanding, but you don't want to stop it, and you don't want to speak up and say something. That's our problem. We're just the lemmings going over the mountain. That's really what it is, if we have that attitude. But then there are those of us that are saying, no, stop it and stop it now. And, you know, I don't care where they are, who they are, and they're saying, stop it now. That's who you listen to. And we've done our job in New California State. We've done a yeoman's work to identify all the bad actors in California as to what they're doing in the fraud. We know what their fraud is. And we now know that the Trump administration is working actively on fraud cases of, you're starting to see it now. And people are getting more nervous. You know, we have one county clerk recorder in San Bernardino or Santa Barbara County who doesn't even come out of his office. He's never seen anymore. We gave him over 100 and some odd declarations back in the day, affidavits and declarations, and he's permanently disabled, I think. Because we know that he knows, we know. And that's not a good thing for him. It's not a good thing for some of these people that we know the truth for. And we would hope that the better angels within them, if they have better angels, will speak up and stop this sort of madness that we have with our election system. Because we cannot tolerate this much more as a country. In fact, I don't think we can tolerate one more election.
2: Meet the CEO of California's money laundering industrial complex, Gavin Newsom. The evidence that he manages one of the largest money laundering conglomerates in the U.S. is pretty darn undeniable. Examples include the Fire and Emergency Disaster Declaration Complex, Child Labor and Sex Trafficking Complex, Pornography and Pedophilia Haven Complex, Human and Drug Trafficking Complex, Forever Homelessness Complex, Campaign Finance Fraud and Billionaire Special Favor Complex, Climate Change Hoax Complex, Open Border and Giving Money to Illegal Aliens Complex, High Gas Prices, Retail Crime and Wage Stagnation Complex, Highest Income Tax and Anti-Business Regulations Complex, Abuse of the Nonprofit Status to Pay Himself, His Wife, and Others Complex. Don't forget Budget Deficits, The Train to Nowhere, Mortgage Fraud, State Military Serving in Foreign Wars like Ukraine, Election Fraud, and Prison Closings Complexes. Many feel that Gavin is incompetent, but in fact, he excels at fraud and corruption. That's why he was hired by the British Crown and Cabal. The same. Uncovering the nightmare. California's involvement in child sex trafficking. As the depth of California's corruption continues to rapidly surface, it's now time to discuss the government's long history of betraying our most precious population, the children. California has the highest number of human trafficking cases reported in the nation, and is also first with the number of children reported as being sex trafficked. Those most vulnerable are within the foster care system and unaccompanied immigrant minors, followed by runaways, homeless youth, LGBTQ youth, and children with trauma and/or abuse histories. Why does California not stop this ongoing dirty little secret? The state will say it's doing everything in its power to keep children out of the hands of pedophiles and forced prostitution, but the magnitude of this is just too big to get a handle on. However, various whistleblowers that worked firsthand with the children in these various systems allude to a more sinister reason, one revolving around a financial gain for many nefarious individuals and organizations. They report that it's corruption at the core, not just negligence, that allows this to continue, because CPS, alongside schools and family courts, form a trafficking pipeline that moves children from safe homes under false pretenses, leading to their exploitation, all driven by money incentives. California's foster parent payments are currently anywhere from $1,000 to $6,000 plus per month per child, depending on the child's mental and physical needs. The higher the needs, the more money is given. Those with good hearts clearly do this from love, but insiders assert that there are those doing this for a profit, as foster parents can take in more than one child. The whistleblowers from federal departments like HHS witnessed the Office of Refugee Resettlement Emergency Intake Site in Pomona, California, handing unaccompanied immigrant children to unvetted and suspicious sponsors, along with those potentially tied to criminal gangs. They described children being sent into debt bondage, forced to repay their smuggling fees through labor or sex trafficking. This is called taxpayer-funded child slavery, because the children suffer the unthinkable, while the sponsors benefit financially, making $200,000 or more per child. California is not the only state allowing this abuse to occur. There are many other states that are implicated along with the involvement of the federal government. These horrific injustices must no longer be tolerated. Immediately upon admission into the Union and under the direction of We the People, the state of New California's highest priority will be to expose those responsible for harming God's most cherished gift, our children, and prosecute them to the fullest extent of the law. New California will lead the nation in ending child sex trafficking, pedophilia, and child slavery.

0: And welcome back to Agenda 21 Radio. Remember to visit our website, a21r.com, and of course, New California State, State of the Future. The president's going to have some sort of live signing for a proclamation, and we're kind of getting ready for that. And I'm kind of hoping it's not going to run too long here. We might see it. Says it's going to be doing this very shortly, and we'll see how this whole thing pans out. Because you know, these proclamations, I got proclamations and he's got proclamations, and got to write those bad boys up. But anyway, it looks like they're going to begin this thing here pretty soon. Let's see what it says here. It's going to begin soon. Okay. Well, there's beginning soon and then there's beginning soon. This looks like it's live. I think it is. It's moving. Has it been done already? So this proclamation is going to be at any time, and we're going to play this short clip instead. We'll play this one.
1: In order to form a more perfect union.
2: Our lives, our fortune, and our sacred honor.
3: When I was a kid, people often spoke of the American dream. It was usually described in terms of the hope that honest middle-class families could own a home, care for their loved ones, and leave their children better off than themselves. Many of my friends' parents had lived through the Great Depression, and some fought in World War II. They knew privation, grief, and sacrifice. It shouldn't surprise us that their understanding of the American dream was largely rooted in a sense of material security. And yet, I would suggest that this desire for economic security was undergirded by something more profound, the aspiration for spiritual freedom, the freedom to live in accord with one's conscience and to follow the teaching of one's religious beliefs. This reverence for Americans' religious convictions formed the bedrock of our country from the beginning. Some might say this notion of spiritual freedom belongs to the private sphere. It is a matter of personal practice and not of public affairs. Some might even argue that to debase matters of religion to those of politics is to muddy the waters of public discourse with pious sentiments. One of the most prominent voices of the American Revolution, Thomas Jefferson, a deist and one of the founders most influenced by the Enlightenment thinkers, Jefferson nevertheless wrote just 5 years after drafting the Declaration, "Can the liberties of a nation be thought secure when we've removed their only firm basis, a conviction in the minds of the people that these liberties are the gift of God?" And to that question, Jefferson and his fellow founders would have said no. Rights, as understood by the drafters of the Declaration and the Constitution, are not conjured into existence by political consensus, nor are they granted by parliaments or princes. Our rights exist not on parchment alone, but on the immutable foundation of the laws of nature and nature's God. That is to say that even if the drafters of the Constitution disregarded a fundamental right to life, the American people, just like every people across history, can claim a share of that right, or that gift, as Jefferson recognized, because of the basic fact that life comes not from the government, but from God. This is the animating principle behind what the founders called natural rights. Rights inherent to the human person, not because of race or wealth or nationality, but because of the dignity bestowed by the Creator. As Alexander Hamilton put it 1 year before the signing of the Declaration of Independence, "The sacred rights of mankind are not to be rummaged for among old parchments or musty records. They are written as with a sunbeam in the whole volume of human nature by the hand of divinity itself and can never be erased or obscured by mortal power." In our day, I fear that we are at risk of losing this metaphysical grounding of a person's rights. There seems to be no limit to the number or kinds of rights individuals can claim. Rights have become assertions of will, often severed from truth or justice. Sadly, deeply immoral acts are often defended under the banner of individual rights. But I would posit to you that this conception of rights is really a misconception. Rights do not exist just because we say they do. And here I call to mind one of my intellectual heroes, St. Thomas Aquinas. Aquinas rarely spoke of rights in the plural. Instead, he referred to the Latin word jus, which means the right, understood not as a claim, but as that which is due to another. In Thomistic terms, a right is what justice demands, as measured by the divine order. By this he meant something in accord with God's design for mankind and the universe. This is a far more substantive and sobering understanding of rights. It places rights not in the realm of popular preference or ever-evolving societal demands, but in the realm of respect for the human person and the common good. At the same time, the natural law tradition insists that these principles of freedom, justice, rights, and responsibilities are not hidden from us. On the contrary, these fundamental truths are accessible to all, discoverable by natural reason, written, as St. Paul says, in their hearts. This is precisely the claim made in the opening of the Declaration of Independence, that the American cause is justified not by majority will nor sectarian creed, but by the self-evident truths that all men are created equal, that they are endowed by their Creator with certain inalienable rights, that among these are life, liberty, and the pursuit of happiness. Importantly, the Declaration's appeal to the British is not a democratic one. The colonists did not declare political independence from their ancestral homeland simply because the majority agreed. No, the appeal of the Declaration was fundamentally moral and philosophical. It was a practical application of moral reason to political grievance. In the estimation of the signers of the Declaration, British governance had devolved from stewardship into tyranny. In fact, they all agreed in the Declaration that the Crown involved itself in circumstances of cruelty and perfidy scarcely paralleled in the most barbarous ages and totally unworthy of the head of a civilized nation. This claim is not for mere rhetorical flourish. Rather, it signals a moral judgment. The abuses of the Crown were more than an inconvenience. They were a grave injustice. The signers of the Declaration committed a revolutionary act, one that led to a devastating war. Yet they acted to restore the moral law that had been lost, the rights that we are given by God. And while it's impossible for us to know the thoughts within the hearts and minds of men, I believe it was the conscience, the inner witness of the divine law, that stirred many of the founders to affix their names to the Declaration. Conscience is the key to understanding how the founders accessed the truths of the eternal law and applied them to their circumstances. The Second Vatican Council in Gaudium et Spes describes conscience as the most secret core and sanctuary of a man. There he's alone with God, whose voice echoes in its depths. The founders' defense of the colonists was not only an act of courage, but one of justice. Prior to America's founding, many nations only recognized the rights of a privileged few. But the Declaration laid the foundation for recognizing the rights of all Americans. Now, this promise of liberty was not fulfilled instantaneously. It took a bloody civil war and many courageous abolitionists to end the sin of slavery and respect the dignity of all persons. But from the very beginning, our founders understood that rights do not exist within a vacuum. With every right comes responsibilities to our families, our fellow citizens, and our Creator. In other words, the right to life, liberty, and the pursuit of happiness does not render the political order neutral on questions of good and evil. It does not leave us in a naked public square, to use Father Richard John Newhouse's famous phrase. Rather, it presumes that citizens are moral actors, capable of discerning the good and obligated to pursue it. The Founding Fathers anticipated that the American people would not passively receive dictates from the state as distant subjects, but that they would actively participate in moral and political deliberations as citizens. This is why George Washington famously said in his farewell address, "Of all the dispositions and habits which lead to political prosperity, religion and morality are indispensable supports. In vain would that man claim the tribute of patriotism who should labor to subvert these great pillars of human happiness, these firmest props of the duties of men and citizens." Today, nearly 250 years after the birth of our republic, we find ourselves the recipients of this great moral inheritance. For if our rights are real, then so too are our responsibilities. To be an American citizen is to be entrusted with the freedom to pursue the good, the duty to care for our neighbors and uphold justice, and the burden and the privilege of conscience. May we prove worthy of it.
0: And yes, what a story and what a legacy that we all must leave at this time in our nation's history. And I want to thank everybody for being with us here on Agenda 21 Radio. 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

What you know you can't explain. 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

0: fight, fight, fight, and fight we will. We fight every day right here on the MG Show.
1: All right. Welcome to
2: over,
1: the MG Show.
2: Over.
1: Wow, guys. What? Winning, guys. Trump smashed the primaries, guys. It's amazing. All of his nominees pretty much came through. What does that tell you, Shady? Does that mean that...
3: MAGA is dead!
2: No. Contraire, my good friend. It is Wednesday here on the MG Show, and again, we have turned on the microphones to report to our beautiful audience that you are backing the winner, okay? Mm. This is very interesting. You know, you always, whenever you go down to the horse races, Jeff, there's always those guys that can't ever pick a winner, and then there's the guys that always pick a winner. This crew out here that comes to the MG Show every day, they know how to pick a winner. Good job,
1: wow,
2: guys.
1: Wow, winners. Look at this, winning.
2: Boom!
1: Winning.
2: Yeah!
1: Winning.
2: Oh, yeah.
1: Winning.
2: Yes, sir.
1: Wow, Poussaint, thank you for that. That just shows you exactly how much winning is happening. And by the way, I'd just like to show you, although General Flynn did not, President Trump did not, endorse this guy, but losing.
2: Oh.
1: Losing.
2: Oh.
1: Losing.
2: Loser.
1: Loser. Loser.
4: Hillary Clinton!
2: We're not going to make extremely light of this, but it's a very, very good point to drive home, everyone, to understand what it means. The general population of America.
1: General. I see what you did there.
2: Yeah, the general population in America are actually really smart, and yeah, this general and his population are really stupid, and they think that you're going to bite. They think that you're going to take the bait. Oh, you're going to go around and believe Tucker Carlson and Candace Owens over Donald Trump. Okay, you just take that right on down to the shore and have yourself a nice little sit down. You know, Jeff, we used to take sympathy on the kids that rode the short bus. You know what I mean?
1: I thought it said Epic Furry. Oh, my God. Well, Operation Epic Furry. That's what we're fighting against. We're fighting against Operation Epic Furry.
2: I think DeFango was a furry, Jady. The damn puzzle.
1: DeFango was a furry.
2: I think he might still be a furry, sir.
1: Some of the Proud Boys might be furries.
2: They are pretty adamant about that.
1: All right, so there we go. Welcome to the MG Show. It is Trump Day. It is Hump Day. It is Wednesday. Thank you very much for joining us today. And
2: what?
1: I was listening to Marco.
2: Man.
1: In his new job. He's got a new job. He's now press secretary. One of the many, many jobs of Marco Rubio, apparently. But what an outstanding job. Off the script. Knowing what it is to be an American, taking these people down one by one, Shady Groove. And at the end, I'm like, man, he just said, check yourself before you wreck yourself. And I'm like, wait a minute.
5: They should check themselves before they wreck themselves in the direction that they're going.
6: You better run a check. So take it and check yourself before you wreck yourself. Come on.
1: I love it.
2: But I was watching it like it was must-see TV. I could not get enough. I could have sat there and watched him battle those idiots for like another
1: 49 minutes. Hours.
2: And he also said, insane in the brain. Did you hear that one?
1: No. Oh,
2: yes.
1: My God. There's this one weather reporter out there that does his weather forecasts on like hip-hop and songs. He'll say like, oh, they're getting really insane in the brain over here in Montana and over here.
2: he literally said that about them. He was like trying to describe the mullahs or the leadership in Iran, and he was like, I don't know what to say. They're insane in the brain. I was like, oh, Marco, wow, buddy. Boom. Gen X coming at you hard.
4: Insane in the brain.
1: Wow. So Chris Henkel said it really well, and I can name one person, but let me just read Chris Hinkle's comment here. Name one current elected representative. Okay, elected representative. Since you're not elected, Shady, I'm not going to throw your name in the hat, but...
2: Thank you.
1: Name one current elected representative that can speak this eloquently without a script about the greatness that is the United States, Shady.
2: Yeah. It's true. I am so glad that Donald Trump picked him. He has he has really shown himself to be an absolute true American patriot. I was not a great big fan of Marco Rubio whenever he was in the House of Representatives. But whenever you listen to people talk, you pick apart what they say. They ask questions of people. You kind of get defensive. I was defensive about some of the stuff he said about Trump and in the early part, you know. But the reality is, man, talk about working your way through it and assimilation. You know, you're not hearing any degree of differentiation between the Secretary of State and the President of the United States and their foreign policy. I think this is very important because America has had a bad run of foreign policy for like the last 30 years, pretty much all our adult lives. And now we're seeing people like represent what you would think you would do if you were in that situation. That's more dangerous than anything that we could be doing to them.
1: Yeah. Trust 1961, 6 subscriptions. Ducks, thank you so much. 2 subscriptions. And we got Joe Kalupa 66. Winner, winner, chicken dinner.
2: How are they doing out there? Are they excited? Did they notice that we kicked their asses last night?
1: Did you notice? Did anybody notice?
2: I think we have a Thomas Massey.
1: Are you too busy doom scrolling on what is X, which is a cesspool of bullshit?
2: It is a cesspool. It's Massey, Tucker, Tucker, Candace, Kelly, Massey, Tucker, InfoWars, Kelly. Like, yeah. That's literally all you're going to see.
1: It's ridiculous.
2: It's interesting because what we're seeing is we're seeing the bot networks that were swarmed around the whole Q movement. We're seeing them activated now in like an isolated kind of experiment, if for lack of a better term, because they're over there. They did the same thing to us that they're currently doing to you. It was just a different context of faux outrage.
1: Yeah. Yeah.
2: I'm not faux outraged. I'm upset about the things I'm upset about. I'm happy about the things I'm happy about.
1: Yeah. In Lincoln Logger, actually made a post. Cash Patel mentions that the mainstream media will not cover and report on the exceptional crime numbers being put out by the DOJ and the FBI. And he heard it as a hat tip from Cash to the podcaster that do their own research and speak the truth no matter what. Let's check it out.
7: Here's the theme that I think has been leveled by the mainstream media against President Trump. He did everything they wanted done. It's just that he did it, so they're pissed off at him. He shattered violent crime. He safeguarded American communities. We got 8 of the top 10 most wanted. Again, these are just stats we talk about, but we went around the world and found these animals and brought them here. Guys that have been on the run for 60, 70 plus years in total and put them in American prisons. You can't do that unless you have a commander in chief that says law enforcement is supreme and law enforcement is going to be supreme across the country, because that's what Americans voted for in record numbers when they put President Trump back in office.
8: So besides myself, have many other media outlets covered this?
7: I haven't seen too many. You've been...
8: Have you seen any?
7: Outside of you guys, no. Not really.
8: Outside of Fox?
7: No. There's been some, you know, other podcasts and streamers that cover it. Obviously, yeah. There's a good amount of them on social media. But no, they won't touch it. And they won't touch it because President Trump did it.
1: Boom.
2: The Doomers won't touch it either.
1: The Doomers won't touch it. And, you know, this is one of the podcasts that touches it. We touch it all the time, Shady.
2: We do. We absolutely do. Even together sometimes.
1: Yep. And let's not forget, boom, we even touched Cash, Shady.
2: We did. more than one time.
1: And I'd like to thank you guys for that. And Tartanium put a meme up there, and I actually made it a gift.
2: So good.
1: Did you see the gift that I made out of it?
2: Yeah, it's so good. Like, I just love it all.
1: See, here we go. Wait, it's going to have to replay. But, uh-oh. Yeah. Boom. That's it, guys. So we will be names to remember, the MG Show, Matrix and Shady Groove, and Cash Yap Patel, name to remember. There you go. And we need to figure out how to get him on the show, Shady, again. Like, we got how to, you know, we're going to figure that out. Let's work on that, okay? Let's see if we can get him.
2: Let's work on that.
1: One more time.
2: All right.
1: One more time.
2: We're going to reach out and see what we get. So,
1: Joel, thank you.
2: I think that this is a compelling way to make an argument as a person that is possibly talking to somebody that doesn't see things the way you are. Now you've got all these people that are being activated on our side. They're laying out this laundry list of nonsense that they expected Trump to do, like they really expected Trump to do these things, and pretending like this is the end all and be all because he did it. Then we do. type logic, just like Democrats use, by the way. They conflate things that aren't true and turn them into things that are true and then act like it's the biggest thing that's ever happened to them that's harmed them. Much like, you know, like where did he point to the doll where he hurt, where the orange man hurt you? Cash Patel said something there. He said something there that I think everybody missed. He said Donald Trump believes that the law is supreme. I would like to ask all of you out there if you can name me another country other than America where the last say is the law, where written in law that the last say belongs to the law. Because in every single other type of government, the last say is not the law. The last say is the person who is in charge, usually the person that has the most guns, whether it be a king, whether it be a dictator, whether it be a warlord, whatever you want to call them, whether it be a, let's say, a, I don't know, pope. No matter what they say, they do not believe that law and order is supreme. They believe that what they say is supreme. That is a big, big difference, ladies and gentlemen. This is what sets you apart. For all the people out there that, you know, hear me talk, this is what sets you apart as an American from the rest of the world. You believe law and order is the last say, and everybody, no matter what race, age, or country of origin, should be treated exactly the same. No other country believes that. Globalism doesn't believe that. They don't believe there is a Batman. They don't believe that there is anything coming to implement law and order, because they are the criminals that law and order is coming for. You being a criminal would be very advocatively moving towards not having law and order, would you not? So effectively, think about that. Look at what they're doing. Law is supreme to Cash Patel. Law is supreme to Donald Trump. Law is supreme to the American people. Law is not supreme to the woke Reich. What they say is supreme. What their narrative is supreme. They don't care about the truth. This is the way we have to separate ourselves. This is what makes conservatives different than all the other people. We try our best to tell the truth and interact with reality as it actually exists.
1: That's right. That's right. Also, G Brothers, thank you so much. We got Joel ATCC. Thank you so much. And you guys, thank you for clothing these naked people down in our chat. Red Castles for everyone. Thank you so much for those. And it helps the show. Shady Griff, this was awesome. 10 years ago today, with not much of a budget, but for my iPhone, I thought I created the coolest content ever for this crazy world of social media. LOL. Incredible how times have changed. Now, AI and all you meme geniuses, I love you all. What a freaking journey it has been. Look at this. Last man standing, Shady.
2: And we always knew he would be, didn't we?
1: And 940, 2140 goes to a zero delta.
2: Just happens to be.
1: Mm-hmm. Mm-hmm. And it says, gotcha, Q. Anon's catch it all. Two devices used, and they were iPhone Xs, by the way. One carrier pushed exactly at the same time. 10-second variance, device lag or feeder site delay. Request fulfilled, Q.
2: It was so much fun. I mean, it's really interesting how nobody ever asked the questions that would reveal some of the most interesting things about what it was that we experienced and you know, went through with. I mean, especially these 30 or 40 specific zero deltas that set the narrative of, like, the media cannot do anything about this. Like, we were fighting the media in a way that they couldn't even begin to keep up with.
1: Yeah, and I was a zero delta too. I was.
2: I know, and I, you also it. Had the your little meme that you had your little finger. Remember
1: my little
2: your,
1: meme. My, this one right here, Red Castle, right Green there. Castle. My little finger going. It looks funny now that, you know, because we didn't have a lot of meme capability then. You know, in the Matrix, there I am.
2: That picture's been put on the National Historical Registry, by the way.
1: It better. I better be in hysterical registry and tell you what.
2: No, the hysterical one's coming later, sir. That's when we get older.
1: I wanted to find the zero delta. Here it is.
2: I think that's it.
1: Well, it happened again. Yeah, here it is. Oh, look, there's that picture that's in the National Registry. Zero Delta with my little In the Matrix right there.
2: Well, it happened again.
1: Well, it happened again because Amy Klobuchar always announces that she's running for president, talking proudly of fighting for global warming while she's standing in a virtual blizzard of snow.
2: That only happened once, though.
1: Right?
2: Like, couldn't have been. It's very possible that the well, it happened again was referring to you posting your meme.
1: Yeah.
2: Not the one time that Amy Klobuchar had been standing out running for president.
1: Because, I mean, look at how many times this meme has been posted. I mean, you know, I think I counted 14 or 15 times that one meme was posted, Shady.
9: I just love that we could tell these stories.

0: So thought we had loyal people that were around us, that were around Q, that were around President Trump. And now all those people are against Q. All those people are against President Trump. All of those people are all exposed, Shady. I mean, look at that.
1: And I'm glad to see X amount of people out there that are starting to realize it. That, yeah. You know, you could listen. You're allowed to believe whatever it is you want to believe. But whenever you start making things up and lying about circumstances or events or different things that you're acting like, oh, Donald Trump didn't do this. They're screaming and yelling, oh, Donald Trump didn't hold Fauci accountable. Were they not telling anybody that doesn't remember that Joe Biden got a pardon? Like they just try to conflate reality to hurt someone. That is what it is that we're fighting against. That is what you have to be able to discern among, because realistically, they're acting in a way that is exactly the way that they're accusing everyone else of acting. So they kind of insulate themselves from it, sort of almost making themselves bulletproof.
0: Yeah. Yeah.
1: Or trying to make themselves bulletproof. I don't know if that's, maybe I didn't say that right, but maybe you know what I mean.
0: Do you guys know? Press 47 if you know what Shady means.
1: Did you understand what I meant there? I don't know if I made a point there or not. For some reason, I feel like I left it in the wrong spot.
0: You're good, Shady. I want to just say how exciting it was. I used to have to do the presidential fitness test. Look at that there. Look at the beautiful kids getting their medal for their presidential fitness test, okay, or their papers. But Shady, her parents must be so proud right there, huh?
1: Such little ungrateful POSs, man.
0: Yeah. Let's make respect great again in America, parents, huh? Why don't you, Shady, the kid, I get, is just a kid, all right? But what are the parents doing? What are these kids up to nowadays, man? These kids are insane. Scuba! I mean, what the hell are they doing?
1: I don't know, but what I saw there with the majority of them, they were very excited to be around President Trump.
0: Yeah.
1: And the fact that she's doing that to one of her maybe classmates or one of the people that were there, that's very, very derogatory, not to the president of the United States, but to herself.
0: Yeah.
1: And I guarantee you the media will find that girl and they will make a hero out of her.
0: Yeah. And by the way, it is official. It is now President Donald J. Trump International Airport in Palm Beach, Florida. And you can fly into DJT anytime you want, guys.
1: You even got to type it into your phone.
0: Yeah. Let's see. I'm going from ORD to DJT. How about that, guys?
1: How many people that want to like land there are now going to like use a different airport?
0: I hope they do.
1: I do too. Yeah. They have to drive from what, Miami or
0: they can go to Lauderdale or Miami, whichever one they want to go to.
1: Yeah. Go on down to Miami. Yeah. That place is a beautiful airport.
0: Yeah. It's the best president of my life. And what timeline? That's my local airport, JD.
1: Ha! I know.
0: I love it.
1: You got to go down there and get yourself a picture by the new sign.
0: I know, dude. It will happen.
1: It's going to happen.
0: It will happen, Shady Grove. So we got Marco Rubio with the new job, Shady Grove. He did a good job, I think, in the press briefing. I want to go ahead and, we do want to kind of look at it, Shady Grove. We want to kind of take a look at it if you want to, guys. I mean, it was absolutely epic. I was in the car listening to it going, oh, my God. And he was handling the press like there was no tomorrow. He went off script a lot. He talked about what it is to be an American and love your country. And the way he put it to these folks is amazing. And, you know, we're no longer in Epic Fury anymore. So that's gone. Now it's Operation Freedom, right? So is that how they're getting away with that 90 days? They just changed the name of the op? I don't know, man.
1: That's absolutely 100% because this is a different operation now. Mm-hmm. We are no longer flying sorties over the land. We're no longer bombing their facilities. They are not retaliating outside of small arms fire. And so he made a couple amazing points, Jeff, but the main point that he made that I think that you guys need to recognize because of the Joe Kents of the world, the Candace Owens, Megyn Kelly, Tucker Carlson's, all these narratives, InfoWars, all this nonsense that they're saying, They're telling you that America is in an offensive position in this war.

0: This is what the doom scrollers on Twitter, they if America is in an offensive position, then their argument makes sense. But if America is in a defensive position, their argument is flat out stupid.
1: Yeah.
0: You get it? Because they're saying, oh, well, America's bogged down in a quagmire in Iran. We're sitting there on the deck of the boat with our feet propped up on the rail saying, is Johnny over there shooting that AK again? That's literally where we're at. Like, we are not at all in a defensive position, and the press, including our side, have to have it look like we are. And Marco Rubio straight out of the gate said, I want to make you understand this. We are not in an offensive position. We are in a defensive position. So if they attack us, we shoot them. But we're not shooting at them just because we want to anymore. That would be Operation Epic Fury. If we're not doing that, that absolutely goes away, Jeff.
1: Yeah. Yeah. And now we're going to help. And, you know, you're in a defensive position because these people are offensive in international waters, which you don't own that, Iran. Hate to tell you, CIA, you don't own that. But rogue intel agents, okay? CIA, rogue intel agents, MI6, Mossad, you don't own that. It's international waters, and they're clearing the mines. If people shoot at a ship, you're going to get the guns pointed right at you because you can't do that.
0: Welcome to the only podcast that will phrase what is being said the way that Jeff just phrased it. No other podcast will phrase it like that. No other podcast will say, why is the media of the world not standing up and saying Iran doesn't have the right to shut down an international waterway?
1: Yeah.
0: But they don't. Why don't they? Because globalism agrees with the clowns. The clowns and the globalists are the same. The bloodline families are very, very upset that we have exposed Iran for not having any power at all. They had no intention whatsoever of Donald Trump being able to use the military against their proxy boogeyman.
1: Yeah. All right, so let's go to Chickadee Check Yourself Before You Wreck Yourself, DJ Marco Rubio. I love it, man.
2: I'll be filling in for Caroline today, obviously.
1: Ha!
2: So I'll have a brief remarks here, and then we'll get to your questions. As you know, over the weekend, the president announced this project, Freedom. And the goal of it is to, frankly, if you want to talk about it, it's to rescue like almost 23,000 civilians from 87 different countries that are trapped inside of the Gulf and left for dead in the Persian Gulf by this Iranian regime. You know, for more than 2 months now, these innocent sailors and commercial crew members have been stranded out at sea because Iran is conducting something that's not just criminal. It's criminal for sure, but it's desperate and destructive, this blockade of the Straits of Hormuz. Nations from around the world, the overwhelming majority of whom are not even engaged in any military hostilities, are now at risk not just of losing their cargo, but the lives of their own citizens because of this blockade. These ships, you know, you don't leave a ship out there for this long. You start running out of food. You start running out of potable water, essential supplies. And they're at the mercy of this piracy. What it is, it's piracy. And not only that, but some of them have seen, you know, been opened fire on and rained down senseless attacks on several civilian ships already. So, frankly, the way to put it, these are innocent bystanders. These are countries that and ships and so forth that have nothing to do with any of this and nonetheless are being caught in the middle of it and being held hostage merely because Iran could do that, just because of just as the regime brutally slaughtered tens of thousands of their own citizens for the crime of peaceful protest because they're unhappy with the quality of life or the lack of quality of life in Iran today. And so they're sitting ducks. They're isolated. They're starving. They're vulnerable. And at least 10 sailors have already died as a result of the civilian sailors. So already many nations privately and some publicly have asked the United States to help free their ships and to restore freedom of navigation in the Straits of Hormuz and this critical artery of global trade. And so President Trump, as he always does, stepped up and answered the calls for their help. And he's directed the United States military to guide these stranded ships to safety, to provide a protective bubble under which they can operate and move product and get themselves out of there and out of harm's way. And this is the first step towards reopening the strait and bringing this regime's last-ditch act of economic arson, bringing that to a close. Only we're doing it, not only because we were asked, but because we're the only ones who can. We have the power to sort of take the steps that we've taken now. Under this president, under President Trump, the United States will help our friends. We're going to stand up to rogue regimes like the one in Tehran, and we're going to be unashamed to use our power and our abilities to project military power in the service of our national interest above all else. Now, what's really important for you to report and for everyone to understand is this is not an offensive operation. This is a defensive operation. And what that means is very simple. There's no shooting unless we're shot at first. Okay, we're not attacking them. We're not. But if they're attacking us or they're attacking a ship, you need to respond to that. You're not going to let some fast boat come up on a ship and shoot it up. We're going to respond to it, and we've been successful at it. I don't know what the exact number is, but I know a number of those fast boats have now been targeted and will continue to be if they pose a threat to our forces. We'll shoot down drones. We'll shoot down missiles. But it's defensive in nature. This is defensive. So if you hear stories about attacks and launching of firing back and forth, it's not back and forth. We are only responding if attacked first. This is a defensive operation, and that's what's occurring here. Just about the importance of the Straits for a moment, this is approximately a quarter of the world's oil trade, along with significant volumes of fuel and fertilizer that operate through the Straits of Hormuz. The Iranian regime cannot be allowed to dictate who uses this vital waterway. I don't think this is also being reported enough. Maybe you are reporting. I don't read everyone. I don't have many damn outlets here. I don't know who you all are. But I mean, I know who some of you are, but I don't know all of you are. But I will say this about it. This is an international waterway. Okay, this is an international waterway. And international law is very clear. And I love it because everybody always talks about international law. And this international law on this is very clear. International waterways, no country can control them. There is no international law that allows you to say, I'm going to put mines in an international body of water and I'm going to blow up ships that don't listen to us and try to go through. That's what Iran is doing. This is a criminal act. And someone needs to do something about it. Something needs to be done. It's completely illegal, completely illegitimate, and completely unacceptable. And that's why the United States military is guiding stranded commercial ships safely through the strait and is working to restore freedom of navigation and putting an end to these efforts to hold the global economy hostage. So far, as a proof of concept and as a proof of function, two U.S. flagged merchant ships have successfully transferred the Strait of Hormuz in the first stages of this project, and they're now safely on their way. The U.S. military is deploying the necessary assets to extend this defensive umbrella over commercial shipping. But there should be no mistake. And as I said this already, this is a defensive operation. I want to reiterate that point. This is important to understand. If no shots are fired at these ships and no shots are fired at us, we're not firing shots. But if we're fired on, we will respond, and we will respond with lethal efficiency. The assets supporting this project, by the way, include guided missile destroyers, over 100 land and sea-based aircraft, multi-domain unmanned platforms, and 15,000 of the finest military service members on the planet. These forces have already destroyed, as I told you earlier, I thought it was six, it's seven Iranian fast boats that failed to heed our warnings. And by fast boats, we're talking about, you know, some of these things look like Boston whalers. Okay, so these are not like Navy ships. But nonetheless, they come fast at these boats, try to swarm them, try to harm them. We're not going to let that happen. So seven of them now sit at the bottom of the sea, along with, by the way, the rest of Iran's Navy. That's where you can find their Navy today. And we're going to continue to systematically clear this passageway through the straits to restore freedom of navigation. Now, while this project steadily progresses, Economic Fury, continues to impose maximum pressure on the Iranian regime and what remains of their already frail economy. Today, inflation in Iran is 70%, and their currency is in total and complete freefall. U.S. sanctions enforcement is stepping up. It's moving in lockstep with the naval blockade to degrade Iran's capacity to generate, to move, and repatriate revenue. It directly targets the regime's primary revenue lifelines. The blockade alone is costing Iran as much as $500 million a day in lost revenue. 90% of total Iranian trade has been halted, causing permanent damage to Iran's oil infrastructure as wells are forced to shut in. Again, all of this is in response to their piracy. Okay, it cannot be that you have these straits and they blow up any ship that moves and the only ships that get to go through are theirs. You can't have a situation in which the straits are closed to everyone else, but they benefit from the piracy. That can't happen. That's why the blockade is in place, and that's why these sanctions are crippling them. Any foreign financial, and by the way, Treasury is now identifying and cutting off every dollar of revenue that's flowing to this regime. And so, look, any foreign financial institution or commercial actor that enables Iran's sanctions evasion is going to face secondary sanctions exposure and a loss of access to the U.S. financial system. As President Trump has said, and the facts clearly bear out, the United States of America holds all the cards. There is no scenario here in which if they decide to join a ladder of escalation, they wind up getting the last say. But our preference is for these straits to be opened to the way they're supposed to be open, back to the way it was. Anyone can use it. No mines in the water. Nobody paying tolls. That's what we have to get back to, and that's the goal here. Every day the conflict continues, however, our leverage on Iran will continue to increase, and their position will continue to weaken, especially as the blockade really begins to bite in conjunction with the sanctions. So, look, the time's come for Iran to make a sensible choice. And it's not easy for them to do that, obviously, because they have a fracture in their own leadership system. And apart from that, I mean, the top people in that government are, to say the least, they're insane in the brain. And so we need to address that. And it's difficult because it's hard to get past that in their system. But it's important for them to make a sensible choice and the one that's right for their people. The president, our president, has proven time and again that his preference is peace. But Iran must accept the reality of the situation and come to the negotiation table and accept terms that are good for them, but ultimately good for the world. The diplomatic path, if there's a real diplomatic path, I'm not sure it's going to be one, but if there's a real diplomatic path and we continue to explore it, Steve and Jared are working on that very hard. If there is one there, it could be one that leads them to reconstruction, to prosperity and to stability and to not posing a threat to the world. The alternative is growing isolation, economic collapse, and ultimately total defeat. I know what the right choice is for Iran. I hope that the people over there making decisions will make the right one. The last point I would make, and it really is important for them to understand this, is they really shouldn't test the will of the United States, at least not under President Donald Trump. He has proven time and again that he will back up what he says. And if they test him, ultimately they will lose. The hard way, the easy way, the long way, the short way, they will lose. And with that, it's time for your questions. So, Catherine, why don't we start with you first?
3: Hi, Catherine Herrich. I'm an independent journalist. Secretary Rubio, have you seen any recent indications that Iran is willing to give up its nuclear weapons program that is credible, verifiable, and that would lead to an immediate de-escalation?
2: Well, look, this is a long-standing problem for them, right? I mean, they have wanted, they have always said they don't want a nuclear weapon. That's because they've always said that, they just don't mean it. And why do you say, well, how do you know they don't mean it? Well, we don't mean it because they're doing all the things and historically have tried to do all the things that you do if you want a nuclear weapons program. For example, they innovate and try to innovate long-range delivery missiles that now, in some cases, are capable of reaching much of Europe. They build these large underground centrifuges for enrichment activity. There are countries in the world that are involved in the enrichment business, but these guys do it in mountains and in caves and in hiding. They've always had secret components of their nuclear program undisclosed to the world, and we know for a fact that they retain highly enriched uranium at 60%, that they did so, and that has no civilian use, none, zero whatsoever. So they have an opportunity here to agree to something that will make it clear that they're not interested in a nuke. One thing is to say we don't want a nuclear weapon. Another thing is to do the things that prove you don't want a nuclear weapon. By the way, if what Iran wants is a civilian nuclear program for power plants and stuff like that, there are a lot of countries in the world that have that, and they don't enrich. They import the enriched material. You know, they could have that if that's what they wanted, but they're not acting like that's what they wanted. They're acting like they want a military nuclear program. That's unacceptable. So that's the process we're engaged in now. To create, that's the object of this diplomacy, is to come up with some level of understanding about what are the topics that they've agreed to negotiate on. We don't have to have the actual agreement written out in one day. This is highly complex and highly technical. But we have to have a diplomatic solution that is very clear about the topics that they are willing to negotiate on and the extent and the concessions they're willing to make at the front end in order to make those talks worthwhile. That's what Steve and Jared and the whole team is working on. And I hope to have good news on it. That's the outcome we would prefer. That's the outcome we would have preferred a year ago. That's the outcome I think most of us would have preferred a long time ago. But that's not the option they've given us, given their activity. All right, can I? There's no way I can figure out who to call on. I'm just going to, like, press right in the middle, right there. You right there, yeah. In the back row.
4: Thank you, Mr. President.
2: I'll go to you next. All right, go ahead.
4: Thank you, Secretary Rubio.
5: Get going right.
4: Welcome to the White House.
2: What's that?
4: Are you talking to me, sir?
2: Yeah, to you. Yes, sir.
4: Thank you. I have two questions on two separate issues that come
2: under... Do they get two questions for these?
4: Two questions.
2: There's a lot of people in here.
4: That come under your umbrella.
2: All right. Well, you can ask me two questions. I'll give you one answer.
4: Thank you very much.
2: And I'll pick the one I like better.
4: Thank you, Mr. Secretary. The first has to do with the blockade. There are lawmakers from both parties who claim the blockade is an act of war. What do you say to that? And my second question has to do with the fuel embargo of Cuba. How long, Mr. Secretary, will that last?
2: Okay, two things. All right, good. I'll answer both your questions because I like the second one too. The first one on the blockade. And so why do we have a blockade? We have a blockade because they shut down the straits. So I don't know which members of Congress you're talking to, but here's what I would ask them. I would ask everybody here. It's very simple. These guys have shut down the Straits of Hormuz. This is what Iran is saying. We will shut down the Straits. No one can go through. No country in the world can go through unless we allow you to go through, and you have to pay us. But our ships can go through, meaning the Iranian ships, as much as they want. That's crazy. Who would agree to that? So how are we going to have a situation where they get to close the Straits to everybody, and the only people who are allowed to go through there 100% without paying anything are the Iranians? If you do that, they'll keep the Straits closed forever. They're trying to make this some new normal. Okay, under no circumstances can we ever allow them to normalize the fact that they get to blow up commercial ships and put mines in the water. So the response to that is, we're going to blockade your ships. If everyone's ships are not getting out, your ships are not getting out either. That's not an act of war. That's a defensive measure. It's a counter to what they have decided to do. You know what is an act of war? Putting mines in the water. Why don't the members of Congress, whoever it is complaining about it, they should be all over that. These guys put mines in the water. That alone, mining in the water is illegal, period, under any circumstances, and they've done it. But this is crazy stuff, but this is what they've done. On Cuba, oil blockade on Cuba. There's no oil blockade on Cuba, per se. Here's what's happening with Cuba, okay? Cuba used to get free oil from Venezuela. Used to give them a bunch of free oil. They would take like 60% of that oil and resell it for cash. It wouldn't even go to benefit the people. So the only blockade that's happened is the Venezuelans have decided, we're not giving you free oil anymore. And you can only imagine nowadays, the way oil prices are, no one's giving away free oil, much less to a failed regime. So the problem with Cuba is worse. Okay, their economic model doesn't work. And the people who are in charge can't fix it. And the reason that I can't fix it is not just because they're communists, that's bad enough, but they're incompetent communists. The only thing worse than a communist is an incompetent one. And that's what, so an incompetent communist run that country, they don't know how to fix it. They really don't. And we have 90 miles from our shores a failed state that also happens to be friendly territory for some of our adversaries. So it's an unacceptable status quo, and we'll be addressing it, but not today. Okay. All right, let's go to the front, right there.
3: Secretary Rubio. Yeah. You are going to the Vatican to meet with the Pope. Is this an attempt to smooth things over with the Pope, given the rhetoric between President Trump and Pope Leo?
2: No. I mean, it's what we had planned from before, and obviously we had some stuff that happened, and... No, look, there's a lot to talk about with the Vatican. I'll give you one example. The Pope just returned from a trip to Africa, where the church is growing very vibrantly. And we have shared concerns about religious freedom in different parts of the world. We'd love to talk to them about that. The topic of Cuba. You know, we gave Cuba $6 million of humanitarian aid, but obviously they won't let us distribute it. We distributed it through the church. We'd like to do more. We're willing to give more humanitarian aid to Cuba, by the way, distributed through the church, but the Cuban regime has to allow us to do it. They won't allow us to give their own people more humanitarian aid, and we're willing to do it through the church. So there's a lot to talk about.
3: And the president recently said that the Pope is endangering a lot of Catholics as a result of his rhetoric around the Iran war. Is that a sentiment?
2: Well, I don't think that's an accurate description of what he said. I think what the president basically said is that Iran can't have a nuclear weapon because they would use it against places that have a lot of Catholics and Christians and others, for that matter. It goes back to the central point. I think the president, without trying to speak for him, but I think I can characterize it this way. He doesn't understand why anybody, leave aside the Pope, the president, and I, for that matter, I think most people, I cannot understand why anyone would think that it's a good idea for Iran to ever have a nuclear weapon. Look what they're doing with the Straits right now. They're holding the whole world hostage. They have these sailors, you know, on commercial ships that are going to starve to death out there. They don't care. They don't care that this is melting down the economies around the world, even of their own allies. This is what they're doing with the Straits. What do you think they would do if they had a nuclear weapon? They would hold the world hostage with that nuclear weapon. That's what they would do. They would do exactly to the world with a nuclear weapon what they're doing now with the Straits. And I think the president's point is how anyone cannot see that as an unacceptable outcome and an unacceptable risk is beyond him. It's puzzling. And someone has to do something about it. The difference between this president and, like, the six presidents that preceded him were that he's the only one that's actually been willing to do something about it. Everyone says Iran can't have a nuclear weapon, but you got to do something about it at some point. And he's been willing to address that threat. And that's what he promised he would do when he got elected, by the way, is address threats like this.
3: Thank you so much, Secretary.
2: I wish I knew your name.
4: Thank you so much, Mr. Secretary.
2: Can you put name tags on?
4: Thank you so much, Mr. Secretary.
2: Who are you with?
4: I'm with Rudao Media Network.
2: Okay.
4: Mr. Secretary, the President has said multiple times that weapons were provided to the Kurdish groups to pass on the Iranian people. However, Kurdish political parties and the regional government says they have not received such weapons. Even some claim these weapons remain in the U.S. base in the region.
5: Can you clarify who those weapons were given to and whether you intend to retrieve them or still want to pass to the Iranian people?
2: Yeah, look, ultimately, what the president is expressing and I think has repeatedly is he wished the Iranian people had, you know, look, he's heartbroken by these images. You think about it. You're an Iranian, okay? You're unhappy that your economy doesn't work for you. You don't have freedom. You don't have an opportunity to express yourself. You know, you've got friends that have been shot in the head because they're out protesting. And he just, it's heartbreaking to him to see that these people are abused in this way and have no measures to take against their own government as a result of it. By the way, this goes back, if you guys remember the protests in 2009 where they slaughtered people in the street. This is a vicious regime, guys. Okay? These are people that hang people from cranes in the town square so everyone can see. They continue these executions of people and have done continue to do so for over a decade and a half now. And so I think what the president is expressing is the desire that he wishes the Iranian people had an ability to fight back against some of these things that are happening to them. And I would view that as distinct and separate from the specifics of this operation that was ongoing before it concluded, and certainly different from the operation that's going on now.
6: Right there in the regarding Colombia, Mr. Secretary.
2: Right behind you, not Colombia, right there. Yes, ma'am.
7: Mr. Secretary, thank you so much. On Lebanon, are yes. we in a ceasefire or less fire? And the second question, do you think you would be able to achieve an agreement between Lebanon and Israel without risking a civil war in Lebanon? What are you doing to risk? What are you doing to...
2: No, I got it. I got the gist of your question. So look, here's the challenge with Lebanon, okay? There's no problem between the Lebanese government and the Israeli government. Israel doesn't claim any land in Lebanon belongs to
0: them. This is very important.
2: By and large, I think a peace deal between Lebanon and Israel is imminently achievable and should be. The problem with Israel and Lebanon is not Israel or Lebanon, it's Hezbollah. Hezbollah operates from inside of Lebanese territory. They terrorize and attack Israelis, but they also are inflicting tremendous damage on the Lebanese people. The reason why Lebanon gets attacked by Israel is because of Hezbollah. Because Hezbollah is hiding in some house, launching rockets against Israelis, and then they get hit. So what you're seeing now is Israeli responses to either attacks or perceived threats. And this is going to be, this is not new. This has been going on for a very long time. What is our hope? Our hope is to engage the Lebanese and Israeli governments under, you know, our mediation at the table to achieve this. And that is having Lebanese armed forces and a Lebanese government, not just with a willingness, but with the capability to begin to challenge Hezbollah and disarm them. Because the Lebanese people are also victims of Hezbollah. And by the way, on the topic of Hezbollah and Lebanon, who is behind Hezbollah? Why do they exist? They're an agent of Iran. If you go through that Middle East and you identify
0: Hamas,
2: Hezbollah, to some extent the Houthis, obviously, and others, behind every one of these groups is Iran. So apart from the nuclear weapons, apart from all these other things, these guys are behind all the bad actors. Hezbollah is a wing. It's an extension of Iranian desire to destabilize the region. So we're very committed to this process. It's not going to be easy. You're asking me a complex question. You know this has been going on for a very long time. It's not going to be easy. We're going to do everything we can to make sure that both sides continue to talk so that progress can be made on some sort of permanent ceasefire that isn't constantly spoiled by Hezbollah and by Hezbollah violence. Right in there.
4: Thank you, sir.
2: I'm winging it, guys. Okay, right there. Yes, sir.
8: You mentioned the two U.S. ships that safely crossed the Strait of Hormuz. Are other ships being told it's safer to get back to regular levels, or are we still going to see limits in place for the foreseeable future?
2: For obvious reasons, I'm not going to broadcast who we're talking to or who we're telling them to move. I mean, we want these operations to be safe, and I think as it unfolds and ships get through, we'll make those announcements after the fact, just for operational security purposes. But the goal here is pretty simple. Establish a zone of transit that is protected by a bubble, the United States, both naval and air assets, and then allow ships who want to move through there and get to market, to begin to increase confidence in the ability to do so. That doesn't happen in 12 hours. It takes time to set up that bubble and gain that confidence, but that's the goal. We have been in touch. We've been in touch, I don't know, with a bunch of different liners about moving, and we're hoping to continue to improve the security situation, and we'll start to see some of that movement, and we'll announce it as it happens after the fact. We're not going to be like broadcasting, hey, tomorrow at 12, ship X is going to be coming through for obvious reasons, because that degrades the security. But we feel confident we're going to be able to achieve that. Look, it's not going to solve the whole Straits problem. It's going to solve a lot of it, but it's important to challenge what Iran is doing now. Guys, again, I wonder if you take anything away today, and I can't tell you what to write, but Iran cannot be allowed to normalize this control of the Straits. It's completely unlawful, illegal. It's outrageous. And every country in the world should be joining us in condemning it and doing something about it. But the United States has stepped up and is trying to do
0: it. It's interesting to take on.
5: Regarding Colombia, Mr.
0: I was going to say it's interesting that every country in the world isn't. I just wanted you to consider that for a moment as you, you know, thinking about some of the stuff we talked about earlier about how law and order isn't the same in other countries as it is in America. It is not. It is not the pinnacle of the last say. And so look at what you're seeing right there. What Marco Rubio is presenting to you is something very, very obvious. Why isn't every country on earth standing with America and against Iran saying you have no right to close this down and putting pressure on international governments and the UN to stand up and stop it? Instead, we're having to do it, and everyone is standing back, acting like we are somehow like doing something wrong. It's very interesting that this is something similar to what happens in the cafeteria when you're in high school and the kid finally stands up and he punches the bully and the bully is laying on the floor, knocked out cold and can't move and he's barely breathing. Yeah, everybody else is standing around looking at what just happened.
1: I'll give you what they're not doing in the press is three words, Shady Groove.
0: Mm-hmm.
1: Follow the money. Batch. Why aren't these people wanting to help America with Iran? Follow the money. What does France have in Iran? A lot of business. What does the UK have in Iran? A lot of business. Israel even does business through the back end with China and ultimately Iran. You are finding out that these people that are not cooperating, France, UK, EU, they all have deals with Iran. Follow the damn money. Why can't the press just do that, Shady?
0: Because it would lead to their paycheck.
1: Mm. Hmm. Interesting.
0: The money goes to the press. So if the press writes the story about follow the money, they would essentially be outing the way that they get money so that they can pay their mortgage.
1: Yeah, like Total SA, which is a big French multinational oil company in Iran.
0: Pumping every day. Well, not so much anymore.
1: Renault, another one that they moved. On guard, okay? And Iran has a lot of secrets on these guys. So, you know, if Iran knows who's who, okay, the Democrats have to protect it. The globalists have to protect it. The neocons have to protect it. The rhinos have to protect it.
0: And one thing that's interesting, just to make this little statement about the way that they are, just to kind of paint the picture of who these people really are, so what Iran is essentially doing is there's X amount of their vessels that they can slide out through the, what is it, whatever it is, 3 miles, there's a 3 mile border against the edge where it's not considered international water. So what Iran is doing is they're like putting some of the ships, these smaller ships in these international, non-international waterways right next to the coast and sending them out past the blockade. Your woke Reich has saw that happen a few times. And so they're using that as like a cudgel to say, oh, look, they're getting their oil out. Look at how what Iran is doing against America. It's so amazing to watch them root for the country to get nuclear weapons so that they can bully the world. We are not going to arm the bully. Okay. That is crazy.
1: Yeah. So the Clintons have money in Iran? No, but they got uranium in there.
0: A lot of it.
1: Okay. Here we go.
0: It's good stuff. We did.
6: I'm sorry. We'll see if we get to Columbia today. Go ahead. You guys have an election now. Why don't we talk to your election?
9: Mr. Secretary, Tom Michael Ross with Daily Mail. I was curious about your meeting with Southcom earlier. There was a picture, a map of Cuba behind you. What did you discuss with Southcom about Cuba? Right. And do you have any updates on
6: I'm not going to tell you what I discussed with Southcom.
9: but it had to do something with Cuba.
6: No,
9: what about?
6: Cuba's in Southcom. You know, it's the closest part. And so the second point, I was there, our ambassadors were in. From the whole Western Hemisphere, I was addressing them, and I'm meeting the general who just took command of Southcom, and there happened to be a map of Cuba. And I said, it'd be good if we took a picture in front of that map, because it's like the closest thing in Southcom to the United States. So there it is. We have maps of other countries, but
9: about Greenland. Did you update on Greenland?
6: No, they didn't have that map then. They only had in the red, right there in the red.
10: In the red, okay. Cristina de Telemundo, Mr. Sec. Can I ask you in Spanish or can I
6: answer? Yeah, you can answer in Spanish. I have to translate for them when you ask
10: me. Well, I'll say
0: that's
10: it
0: racist.
10: In Spanish and if you can answer in both languages. Today I checked the webpage of the State Department, and there's still a $25 million bounty on Diosdado Cabello, the Secretary of Interior, for drug trafficking and narco-terrorism. I was wondering if that has been put on hold or if you're negotiating with President Delcy Rodriguez to turn him over.
6: I don't have any updates for you on that. The website is what it is, and that's where it stands. That policy hasn't changed. But, I mean, let's be mature here a little bit. I'm not going to tell you about what we're talking about with the leader of these countries.
10: El Departamento de Estado sigue considerando a Diosdado Cabello un narcoterrorista y un narcotraficante, como dice en la página del Departamento de Estado.
6: La política de Estados Unidos en ese tema no ha cambiado, y cuando cambie te dejaremos saber. The policy of the United States on that topic hasn't changed. When it does, you know, obviously we'll inform you, but I don't have any news for you on that today. Right there in the green. I'll get to you. Are you guys all the TV people?
8: Yeah.
6: No. All right, go ahead. I'm sorry. Go. I'm learning. They gave me a little map. I don't know where I put it of the people here. Some of you had like red X's. I'm kidding. No, it's not true. Go ahead.
11: Secretary, the average price of gas in the country right now is $4.50. Do you have a thought on how long Americans are supposed to kind of accept this? Do you think it will affect Republicans' majorities in the midterms?
6: Well, I'm not going to speculate on the politics of it. You can tell me. I mean, look, it's obviously being driven by global events. That was true during the Russia-Ukraine war as well, where you saw that come up. We don't benefit from the Straits as much as other countries. I don't know if you've seen what the gas prices are like in other parts of the world that are really suffering big time. So we're very fortunate that the United States, I believe right now, is like the world's largest net exporter of oil and natural gas as a result. Not because of this war, but because we have this capacity. So we've been insulated to some degree. We're obviously still vulnerable to some extent to global prices and so. But in the end, I mean, we're more insulated than other countries, even though that's not welcome news to Americans that are paying more at the pump, no doubt about it.
1: So we will be right back after these beautiful boom.
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0: The clock is ticking, tick tock. And we love that. That is Tartarium, aka Scottish Ananche de Groove.
1: Wow, wow, wow.
0: I love it.
1: I love, love, love it. Thank you so much, man. The creativity, the winning. Jeff, is it our fault? Is it our fault we win? Is it our fault that we pick a winner? Are we going to blame ourselves because we picked a winner? Why, yes, we absolutely are. It is our fault that we pick because we can't. You can't. Listen, guys, once you've become non-stupid, you're not supposed to go back to stupid. Watching these people take the slow roll downhill back to Democrat stupidity, back into the neocon swamp. Watching Tucker Carlson and Megyn Kelly call MAGA neocon is absolutely golden for our side and for our winning.
0: Yes, it is, guys. Wow. I think I lost the place where we're at.
1: That would be disappointing.
0: Yes, let's see. Let's check this out. Marco Rubio just posted this 20 minutes ago. Hang on. Oop. He posted this, and we just talked about it. Okay.
2: I got to ask you, what is your hope for America at a time such as this?
3: My hope for America? And my hope for America is what it's always been. I think it's the hope I hope we all share. We want it to continue to be the place where anyone from anywhere can achieve anything. Where you're not limited by the circumstances of your birth, by the color of your skin, by your ethnicity, but frankly, it's a place where you are able to overcome challenges and achieve your full potential. I think that should be the goal of every country in the world. But I think in the U.S., we're not perfect. Our history is not one of perfection, but it's still better than anybody else's history. Now, ours is a story of perpetual improvement. Each generation has left the next generation of Americans freer, more prosperous, safer. And that is our goal as well. And as we come upon this 250-year anniversary, I think we have a lot to learn and be proud of in our history. It is one of perpetual and continuous improvement, where each generation has done its part to bring us closer to fulfilling the vision that the founders of this country had upon its founding.
0: Wow. Okay. Now, Shady, that's very interesting because I was reading that earlier. Okay. Let's go to this. Chris Hinkle, Shady Groove, posted exactly that. And it looks like that's the same clip. Let me just double check this real quick. Right here. No, that's DJ. Listen.
2: At a time such as this.
0: My wow, guys.
2: And yep. How do you personally deal with that?
3: Yeah, look, I mean, my hope for...
0: Wow. And we said that today on the show. Basically, he said it. I read his comment. Name one current elected representative that can speak this eloquently without a script about the greatness that is the United States. Wow.
1: I'd like to add to that to say, is this why I say to you to try to be a better person tomorrow than you were today? This is the reason that I came to talk to you, is because I wanted to show you the benefits of becoming a better person today than you were yesterday. You can do that. You have the control of that. He mentioned what is absolutely the cornerstone of our country, perpetual improvement. The idea that the founding fathers had, if you go back and read them, is they understood that if the country were allowed to grow, to not be a stagnation under a family, a king, a bloodline, a narrative, but allowed to grow and people were allowed to become who they were, that they would pick up the torch or the mantle of perpetual improvement. That is what inspired me in my life. What inspired me in my life to pick up the mantle of perpetual improvement and try to be a better man today than I was yesterday and try to be better tomorrow than I was today was because I stopped whenever I was 20 years old and I went back and I read what the founding fathers wrote. And their focus on excellence and their focus on the individual and the drive and the grit and the integrity of the honest individual, their focus on developing honest human beings on planet Earth that didn't have to fight a king, that didn't have to like be subservient to and pretend like they were bowing down to the king. In all reality, they're flipping them off behind their back. That is the dynamic they wanted to erase from humanity. That is the cynicism they wanted to push to the edges. And Marco Rubio nailed it right there. That is exactly who we are. And no, we are not perfect, but all of these people that say it's just too corrupt, burn it down, are the people that have no intention whatsoever of continuing, quote-unquote, perpetual improvement.
0: Yeah. Be an individual.
1: Want to burn it down.
0: Not part of this groupthink bullshit.
1: That's right. Individual. You. Each one of you matters more. Each of you matters more than anyone else. Each of you should maintain. See, they've tricked you into thinking you're worthless. And everybody's like sacrifices themselves for other people. What happens if you build yourself up to be so strong you can carry a bunch of people? That's exactly what Jeff and I are trying to do here. Yeah. We're trying to be so strong that we can carry anybody that wants to go with us.
0: Yeti, I have a question. Why do I keep getting kicked out of the Rumble studio? Is that they're having issues, aren't they?
1: Yeah, it seems. It's
0: all right.
1: I saw something on the down detector saying Rumble stuff was all weird.
0: Yeah, it is. Everything's all messed up in our chat. Our gifts aren't there. They're having some issues. Thank you, Jersey Talks, 5 subscriptions. I saw another couple from G Westbury. Appreciate you, Cram. Thank you, EMP. Thank you. And if I missed any, I'm so sorry. I love you guys. All right, so. Let me see where we're at. I accidentally closed this, but this is very important. This is probably more important than what President Trump is doing today, although he is honoring the First Lady and Military Mother's Day event. It's very important. We thank our soldiers, and we love our military mothers, and we love our First Lady and our President. But this was epic, this whole thing, guys. That's why we're going to sit here, and I want to watch it again with you guys. And we pick up things as we go, because you see little clips. You see little clips here, you see little clips there, but to get the whole gist of how well that Marco Rubio did with his new job, Shady Grove, another job, yet another job, is amazing, Shady.
1: Yeah, because, you know, the fact is, but I feel like, I don't know, maybe you don't, maybe other people don't characterize it because they would. I feel like this guy's representing me. Like I take this personally. The reason that I'm so vocal and defensive of Donald Trump and this administration is because I fought for them. I came out of the abyss to stand up and fight for these people. And I feel like that they're speaking for me. And to see them stand there and say, like, the things that I would say if I was at that microphone is it's amazing, but it's actually quite stunning. It's actually quite disorienting because you're seeing something that's real and it's happening, and everybody is trying to take it apart and make it into things that it isn't so that you won't be able to see the part of it that is.
0: Yeah. And trick you with BS. Right. They blinded me with psyops.
1: Fauci.
0: Free. All right. Let's see. Let me just see. I closed it, but I think we're around.
4: Cabello, the Secretary
1: that's
4: of the,
1: that we're you're good.
4: For drug exactly trafficking right. And narco terrorism.
0: Okay. So he
4: I
0: spoke.
4: I was wondering if that has been put on hold or if you're negotiating with President Delcy Rodriguez.
0: All right. We'll just watch this. Thank you. Welcome back to hour number 2.
5: The website is what it is, and that's where it stands. That policy hasn't changed. But, I mean, let's be mature here a little bit. I'm not going to tell you about what we're talking about with the leader of these countries.
4: El Departamento de Estado sigue considerando a Diosdado Cabello un narcoterrorista y un narcotraficante, como dice en la página del Departamento de Estado.
5: La política de Estados Unidos en ese tema no ha cambiado, y cuando cambie te dejaremos saber. The politics of the United States on that, the policy of the United States on that topic hasn't changed. When it does, you know, obviously we'll inform you, but I don't have any news for you on that today. Right there in the green. I'll get to you. Are you guys all the TV people?
6: Yeah.
5: No. All right, go ahead. I'm sorry. Go. I'm learning. They gave me a little map. I don't know where I put it of the people here. Some of you had like red X's. I'm kidding. No, it's not true. Go ahead.
7: Thank you, Mr. Secretary. The average price of gas in the country right now is $4.50. Do you have a thought on how long Americans are supposed to kind of accept this? Do you think it will affect Republicans' majorities in the midterms?
5: Well, I'm not going to speculate on the politics of it. You can tell me. I mean, look, it's obviously being driven by global events. That was true during the Russia-Ukraine war as well, where you saw that come up. Look, we don't benefit from the Straits as much as other countries. I don't know if you've seen what the gas prices are like in other parts of the world that are really suffering big time. So we're very fortunate that the United States, I believe right now, is like the world's largest net exporter of oil and natural gas as a result. Not because of this war, but because we have this capacity. So we've been insulated to some degree. We're obviously still vulnerable to some extent to global prices and so. But in the end, I mean, we're more insulated than other countries, even though that's not welcome news to Americans that are paying more at the pump, no doubt about it. And it certainly is one of the circumstances of it. There are people that we're predicting would be much higher at this point, but we're not taking that for granted. Suffice it to say that this is... Think about it this way. Everybody needs to think about it this way. If Iran had a nuclear weapon, and they decided to close the straits and make our gas prices like $9 a gallon or $8 a gallon, we wouldn't be able to do anything about it because they have a nuclear weapon. And a nuclear-armed Iran could do whatever the hell they want with the straits, and there's nothing anyone would be able to do about it. And that's one of the many reasons, apart from like the massive loss of life in a nuclear strike, why Iran can never have a nuclear weapon. I mean, so this is an example of if they had a nuclear weapon, they close the straits and they would tell the world, what are you going to do about it? We have a nuclear weapon. We can attack you with it. That's the world none of us want to leave behind. It won't happen under this president's watch, but some future president and future, you know, in the future, Americans will have to deal with this. So just one more example of why these guys can never be allowed to have a nuclear weapon. Right there in the black. Right, you in the black. Yes, ma'am.
8: Thank you, Mr. Secretary.
5: Where are you? No, right there. You. You both are wearing black.
8: Thank you.
5: She's closer. No, you don't have black. You have blue on. I'm colorblind, but I know blue and black. Right there. Yes, ma'am. No, you. The first one I called on.
8: Thank you, Mr. Secretary.
5: Thank you. This is chaos, guys. Go ahead.
9: Welcome to the White House.
10: You've long been a leading voice on human rights in China, and so including religious persecution and forced organ harvesting. So President Trump prepares to meet Xi Jinping next week. Do you expect human rights concerns to be on the table?
5: Well, we always raise those issues, and they remain true. And I think we've proven in some cases it's most effective to raise them in the appropriate setting. But we always raise those issues. They're important to us, among with others, of course. But those issues remain prominent in our view and in our conversation about these things. And we'll continue to raise them in the appropriate forums. All right. Let's get to the front. These guys are going to get mad. Go ahead. I'm sorry.
11: Thank you. Sarah McKinley, Associated Press. You mentioned earlier that some countries have privately and publicly indicated their willingness to help with Project Freedom. Can you say how many have reached out to the U.S. with their offers of help and what kind of capabilities?
5: Well, thank you for your question. That's a good question. I mean, multiple countries have said we got to do something about it and fix it.
11: Is it like dozens or single digits or more than 100?
5: I don't know. I don't put a number on it. I would just tell you that here's what I would say about it. The capabilities is the issue. Okay? A lot of countries would love to do something about it. They don't have a navy. Right? Or they can't get there in time, or they can't. Others, you know, unless, you know, that some unfortunately do have a navy, are saying, oh, we'll be involved, but we'll be involved after it's over. Well, after it's over, it's kind of like, you know, that makes sense. So, you know, we'd like to have it. Now, there may be some utility in a post, you know, closure mission. I'm not downplaying that, but I think that's been the challenge. But there are other ways they can help, unique ways that they can help. And I don't want to get into who these countries are for obvious reasons, you know, because they are prepared to help us in certain ways, but maybe don't want that publicly disclosed for no other reason than it impact their foreign policy. It could have some domestic ramifications. But ultimately, I don't want to mislead you. The primary responsibility for this Project Freedom is on the United States because we're the only country that can project power in that part of the world the way we're doing now. We're the only ones that can do it, and we're going to do it as a favor to the world. Understand this. This is a favor to the world because it's their ships that are stranded. It's their fuel supplies that are stranded. By the way, it's their humanitarian. There's humanitarian aid destined for different countries in the world that's stranded in the Persian Gulf right now. It's the fertilizer.
1: They don't care about that.
5: Food and crops that's stranded in the Persian, not our fertilizer, their fertilizer. So we want to be helpful, and that's why the president stepped forward, because we're the only ones that can. Frankly, we're the only ones that can.
11: Okay. Mr. Secretary.

0: longer have that conventional shield. Okay, we told you guys from the very beginning, and we're very consistent in this messaging. The operation that has concluded was going to destroy their Navy. They have no Navy left. They don't. Not a Navy. They have small boats and Boston Whalers, but they don't have a Navy left. They don't have an Air Force. I challenge you. When is the last time you read or heard about an Iranian jet flying anywhere? They don't have an Air Force. Their missile launching capability has been substantially degraded, and their industrial base, their defense industrial base, has been severely, severely damaged. So their ability to build a shield behind which they could hide their nuclear program was wiped out. That's a very substantial achievement, and that was the purpose of this operation from day one.
1: Their nuclear material in order for this war to end.
0: Well, that's one of the topics that needs to be discussed. I don't know about. I think you're linking it. The operation is over. Epic Fury is president notified Congress. We're done with that stage of it. Okay, we're now on to this project of freedom. As far as a negotiation is concerned, I think the president's been clear that part of the negotiation process has to be not just the enrichment, but what happens to this material that's buried deep somewhere that they have still have access to if they ever wanted to dig it out. That has to be addressed, and that's being addressed in the negotiation. I'm not going to go further on what progress has been made on that topic because I don't want to endanger the negotiations, but suffice it to say that the president and this entire team is aware of the centrality of that question, and that will have to be addressed one way or the other. Right there.
1: Right there.
0: Yes, yes.
1: Thank you.
0: Thank you.
1: Secretary, I have another two-part question for you.
0: Okay.
1: First, are you taking part in those negotiations that you just detailed there? And then secondly, President Trump has made it clear that the U.S. doesn't rely on the Strait of Hormuz. So why should Americans even care about Project Freedom and these shipping tankers going through?
0: Well, I think on the second point is the one I want to address first, and that is why should Americans care and why it matters to us? Because ultimately these things have an impact on the global economy, which ultimately has an impact on our economy in the long term. That's number one. Number two, because if we live in a world where a rogue state like this Iranian regime is allowed to claim as a new normal control of our international shipping lane, it will not be long before you see that happen in multiple shipping lanes around the world. I can identify for you six or seven vital shipping lanes around the world that some countries can decide, guess what? If Iran was able to do it, we're going to do it too. We're not going to start charging tolls. And it'll get closer and closer to us. That's unacceptable. We cannot live in a world that there's a lot of time and energy been invested in behind the idea that international waters are free for the free flow of goods. The stuff we make in this country and export has to go through international shipping lanes. And for us to live in a world where a country can decide, now we own the international shipping lane, and you have to pay us if you want to use it, that is a normal that we will never be able to accept. And that's what the Iranians are trying to get us to do. So we're doing two things about it, and we haven't talked about the second one enough. The second thing we're doing is we're going to the UN. Everybody loves the UN, right? We're trying to go to the UN, and we're saying, okay, countries of the world, condemn this. Say that it is wrong for you to put mines there. It is wrong for you to shoot at commercial vessels. Guys, that's what we're talking about here. These guys are bombing commercial vessels. They're not bombing naval vessels. They're bombing commercial tankers. It's just outrageous. That needs to stop, and it needs to end. And if it doesn't, then the world should be diplomatically and economically isolating Iran as well. But if we live in a world where global shipping lanes can be taken over by countries, that'll have a direct impact on Americans in the short and the long term, and we can't let it start by Iran doing it. And we're the only ones that can do anything about it.
2: All
0: right. Right there in the green. Go ahead. Yes.
3: Mr. Secretary, does the President intend to press Beijing on its Taiwan policy when he visits China next week?
0: I'm sure Taiwan will be a topic of conversation. It always is. As you know, we understand the Chinese understand our position on that topic. We understand theirs. And I think both parties, again, without getting ahead of myself of what will happen in the talks, but I think both countries understand that it is neither one of our interests to see anything destabilized happen in that part of the world. We don't need any destabilizing events to occur with regards to Taiwan or anywhere in the Indo-Pacific. And I think that's to the mutual benefit of both the United States and the Chinese.
4: Kara Castanova from Lindell TV. Thank you for taking my question today. How does the State Department...
0: What happened? Why is everybody giggling? What happened?
5: You guys,
0: oh, I'm sorry. Are they
4: Kara,
0: mean me?
4: Kara, no, they're not mean.
0: Oh, okay.
4: I don't think they are. I hope
0: okay.
4: not. But I'm Kara
0: right, I'm
4: from Lindell TV, and nice to ask you a question
0: right.
4: today, sir. How does the State Department interpret the President's recent remarks when he said, quote, the Iranian people need to have guns, and I think they are getting some guns, end quote? What did he mean, and do those comments relate to any ongoing or potential U.S. actions like supplying those weapons?
0: Well, I think it goes back to the question I was asked a moment ago. I think the President thinks it's heartbreaking that the Iranian people are abused by this regime the way they are. In the end, I mean, this regime is not... Guys, I...

0: No, I've said this. I think I said this in my hearing before the Senate when I got confirmed. I don't know of any country in the world where there's a bigger difference between the people and the people who run the country. Okay, this country is run by radical Shia clerics. And that's not what Iran and the Iranian people are. Now, they may be Shia, but they're not radicals and they're not clerics. And they just want a normal life and a regular life. And in many ways, a very cosmopolitan country with an incredible history. Incredible history and incredible legacy and the like. So there's this huge divide between the people of Iran, whom we sympathize with, and who the president sympathizes with, because they're the ones suffering. Look, the world is a victim of Iran, okay? The world is a victim of Iran because they're terrorists, because of what they're doing now in the streets. But the people of Iran are daily victims of the regime, and the president has deep sympathy for what they're going through. And I think he's just expressing that sympathy and that frustration that they don't have the ability to do more to get rid of this regime that has crushed this country and isolated it from the world, which is a country that shouldn't be isolated from the world because its people are phenomenal. All right.
1: And that's what the mainstream news is protecting, Shady.
2: That's exactly right. He perfectly articulated the thing that they won't ever say. They talk about Iran like the people and the mullahs are exactly the same. They don't differentiate. They don't let you. And that's part of what tells us that they're all in this together, right? I mean, leave it to Donald Trump to troll these people because he's done it again. He's now pitted this whole press pool against the idea of Project Freedom. Mm. Every time, you know, no matter what he says, they're against it, right? So now they're against freedom. Well, thank you for telling us that. We kind of already knew. You showed us that a few years back.
1: So they're for keeping an executive hostage via Iran by putting illegal mines in international waters, which is not legal, and then charge people to come through via their illegal passageway, okay, which is full of mines. So they have to cart you through so you don't get the mines only if you pay them. That's how do you hold the executive hostage? This is how they have done it, Shady.
2: Exactly. They stand there and they cheer the behavior like you would cheer the behavior if you were sitting in front of your TV seeing it happen. Yeah. It's 100% the opposite because they're on Team Iran. Team Iran is Team Globalist. Team Globalist is Team Anti-Orange Man.
1: That's right.
2: I don't know how else to clarify it. It's like, you know, globalism is we had David Icke even out there last night talking about how Donald Trump is implementing globalism. I'm like, really? Like, even you know that the Iranian oil funded the two wars, and he's just cut the world globalist bloodline family supply off from their teat. And you're saying that Donald Trump is like somehow, yeah, the little ones, right? They've got the little tiny ones. You're trying to tell me that Donald Trump is like causing new world order?
1: Yeah.
2: I think he's causing a new world disorder.
1: Yeah, I do too. And he's bringing it back to the people. All these deals in the Middle East are directly with the countries, not the Federal Reserve. David Icke, problem,
2: perfectly
1: reaction, solution.
2: Said.
1: You know, you had some good stuff. You had a good run, David. But you might as well. You took one too many puck to the heads when you were a goalie.
2: Yeah, you sucked in one too many numbnut psyops.
1: All right, back to the real deal, guys. Oh. You know, understand that, you know, they're betting on you, the listeners of this show, the viewers in America, you guys. They think you're stupid. They know that you don't know the economics of the situation. And they're playing you for a fool, guys. The economics of the situation is restructuring the Federal Reserve right in front of your eyes, and nobody can see it, Shady.
2: Perfectly said. And actually, that what you just said connects with what I was just saying about David Icke. Why? What do you mean, Shady? What I mean is that
1: what do you mean, Shady?
2: Thank you. In his book, The Biggest Secret, he exposed the information about the Pesor family. He outlined it. He didn't give all of Fritz's work or all of Fritz, but he outlined the idea that this family was actually controlling the globalist oil supply and the architecture of what it is we know to be the Pesor Empire. He didn't connect it necessarily to the Federal Reserve, but the reality of the situation is he's pretending he doesn't see it so that he can go downstream with the stuff that, like we said, this proves what we say about thesis, antithesis, back and forth of a particular narrative, both of which are irrelevant, wrong, or off the mark.
1: Yeah, or rely on your stupidity or people's stupidity.
2: Or non-information, exactly, right. Non-information. No access to information.
1: Remember, David Icke worked for that, my good friend, the BBC.
2: My BBC!
1: Back to Marco.
0: I wish I had like a dice. Go ahead. Yeah. No, right there, because I'm going to Italy. Okay. He's Italian. I know him. He used to cover Capitol Hill. You're Italian, right?
3: For many years.
0: Okay.
3: So I have two short questions for you. First, as you head to the Vatican and Italy, how do you view the Pope's global role amid current geopolitical shift? And what are your objectives in Italy? Is this trip tied to recent remarks by the president suggesting Italy has not been supported as expected? And the second one is about the Hezbollah in Lebanon. On a recent interview on Fox News, you raised some concern about stronger vetting within the Lebanese armed forces. Can you elaborate a little bit?
0: Yeah, I've answered the first one about the Vatican. Look, I mean, the Pope is obviously the vicar of Christ, is a Roman Catholic, you know, that's... But he's also the head of a nation state, for you know, and it's an organization that has a presence in over 100 something countries around the world, and we engage with the Vatican quite a bit because they're present in many different places. I've already outlined to you two examples. We worked with the Catholic Church on the distribution of humanitarian aid in Cuba. We share with the Catholic Church a concern about the destruction of religious liberty, the persecution of Christian minorities, and also, you know, the challenges that are being faced by Christians in Africa, where the Pope just recently visited. So we have a lot to talk about with them, and I engage with them quite a bit on that front. So the trip is really not tied to anything other than the fact that it would be normal for us to engage with them, and other Secretary of States have done that in the past. On the second point about Lebanon, also a question that was asked earlier, and what was the Italian part?
3: About the expectation that the president...
0: Oh, no, look, I mean, the Italians have been involved for some time in training the police and in training their forces, so we'd love to hear their input on it. And in the way, look, we welcome everybody's help eventually. What has to happen in Lebanon, what everybody wants to see, is that you have a Lebanese government with the capability to go after Hezbollah and take the Hezbollah apart. There shouldn't be a Hezbollah and a government. There should be a government. Everyone should fold underneath it. And if we do that, then there will be peace between Israel and Lebanon. But we have to build the capacity of the Lebanese to do it. And I think Italy could be helpful in that regard. All
1: right. So he said, peace, there'll be peace when we are done. Carry on our wayward son. There'll be peace when we are done. DJ Marco.
2: That's
1: another one.
2: It's a 70s rock delta.
0: Did I call on you already? You already got a question? In the green? Did I call on you already?
4: No.
0: Okay, all right. Go ahead.
4: You mentioned the UN resolution that you announced today. Can you talk about what the goal is with that resolution? And there was a similar one last month that was vetoed by China and Russia. You spoke to the Russian foreign minister. Do you have an assurance that Russia will be on board with this now?
0: Well, we don't know. Everyone wouldn't want to see this vetoed again. And then we've made some slight adjustments to the language. But I don't know if it'll avoid a veto or not. But the language isn't very complicated. And I think it's a real test for the UN. Right, as a function, as something that functions that can solve global problems. What is the purpose of the UN? The UN was supposed to be a place where you could peacefully resolve global conflict. Right now, you have a country who is unlawfully, criminally, and illegally taking possession of an international waterway and blowing up commercial vessels and putting mines in the water. I don't know if people appreciate like how outrageous this is, how unacceptable it is that any country would fire and try to sink commercial vessels. Or put mines in the water. Both of these things are illegal. And so we're going to take it to the UN, and we're going to give it another chance to be a forum in which we're not even asking people to like commit troops to the region and help blow up the Iranian boats. All we're asking them to do is to condemn it, to call on Iran to stop blowing ships, to remove these mines, and to allow humanitarian relief to come through because there's humanitarian aid that's trapped. That's it. This is a very modest request. And if you're telling me that the international community and hundreds of countries cannot rally behind that, then I don't know what the utility of the UN system is. If it can't even
2: zero.
0: Straightforward as that. And
2: thanks
0: I think
2: for proving
0: both the Chinese
2: it.
0: And the Russians, I would argue and have argued, that it is in their interest for that resolution to pass.
2: Future proofs fast.
0: On Iran, because it is in their interest not to see international waterways, including the Straits of Hormuz, be closed down and cause economic chaos to dozens and dozens of countries around the world.
1: So the UN was just put on notice, Shady Groove, again.
2: 100%. That's what I think. I mean, they lead us right down, right to the door to say, Why are we capitulating to a broken institution? The United Nations was not built to help you. It could be utilized to function for the benefit of America to, quote unquote, help other countries gain freedom, but that is not what it was built for. It was built for the exact opposite, to make sure that no other country understood how to get American freedom.
1: Yeah, and
2: they don't want them to know that.
1: And there's been a lot of controversy with the UN in regards to trafficking and improper behavior in countries. You know, huh?
2: Blue helmets.
1: Blue. What?
2: The blue helmets.
1: They run around like little Viagras.
2: They do. They're like little... Never mind.
1: Back to Marco.
0: Okay. Back row, yellow tie.
5: Back row, yes, sir. Yeah, yeah, yeah. CBN News. You've had a deep faith for God and country. At the end of the day, with all that you've been involved in,
0: keep going.
5: You've been extremely busy.
0: Go ahead, I'm sorry.
5: As we all know, I got to ask you, what is your hope for America at a time such as this?
0: My hope for America?
5: And how do you personally deal with that?
0: Yeah, look, I mean, my hope for America is what it's always been. I think it's the hope I hope we all share. We want it to continue to be the place where anyone from anywhere can achieve anything. Where you're not limited by the circumstances of your birth, by the color of your skin, by your ethnicity, but frankly, it's a place where you are able to overcome challenges and achieve your full potential. I think that should be the goal of every country in the world, frankly. But I think in the U.S., we're not perfect. Our history is not one of perfection, but it's still better than anybody else's history. And ours is a story of perpetual improvement. Each generation has left the next generation of Americans freer, more prosperous, safer, and that is our goal as well. But it is a unique and exceptional country, and as we come upon this 250-year anniversary, I think we have a lot to learn and be proud of in our history. It is one of perpetual and continuous improvement, where each generation has done its part to bring us closer to fulfilling the vision that the founders of this country had upon its founding. So, all right. I have time for two more questions. All right, right there in the pink. No, no, no, you right there. That no, that late. No, the one right next to you in the pink. No, no, no, no, no, the pink. I'm sorry, but I pointed at her. I need to get a laser pointer. I'm just going. Not you in the pink jacket. The lady right there. Thank you.
6: Thank you very much, Mr. Secretary.
1: You know what? Trump has a laser pointer for these people. You might as well get one too, Marco. I think you've earned it.
2: I think you got to get one with that signed by DJT.
1: Yeah.
6: I have a question on Iran-China relations.
0: Okay.
6: What's your reaction to Iranian foreign minister visit to China? Also, Beijing instructed its firms to ignore U.S. sanctions. Could you also address that?
0: Well, I'll direct you to Treasury on that front. There are options that we have. If you ignore our sanctions, you're going to face secondary sanctions. And I don't have an announcement for you on that today, but we don't do these things, you know, for symbolic purposes. On the first point about the visit, it's fine. I hope the Chinese tell him what he needs to be told, and that is that what you are doing in the Straits is causing you to be globally isolated. You're the bad guy in this. You guys should not be blowing up ships. You should not be putting mines. You should not be trying to hold hostage the global economy. I hope the Chinese bring, whether it's done privately, but I hope it's done directly, that that's the message they deliver to them. As I outlined earlier today, China is an export-driven economy. Okay, I'm not here to speak on behalf of what's in the best interest of China, but it's obvious. China is an export-driven economy. That means they depend on other countries to buy from them. Well, you can't buy from them if you can't ship it there, and you can't buy from them if your economy is being destroyed by what Iran is doing. So it is in China's interest that Iran stop closing the straits. It's harming China as well. The gentleman in the red tie, right there. Yes, I'm sorry, what's your name?
7: Liz Landers with PBS News.
0: Okay.
7: Another question about the China-Iran relationship. You said at the beginning of your comments at the top that every single financial situation will be targeted. Does that include Chinese banks? Would the president's
0: I don't have an announcement for you. That will have to come from Treasury. But we have sanctions in place. And sanctions don't mean anything unless, you know, you're going to do something about them. So I think that's been clear. I think that, you know, the Treasury will follow up with any specific announcements. Suffice it to say, we're serious about our sanctions. Then a cost needs to be imposed on Iran for what they are doing. Otherwise, if they get away with this, guys, if they get away with pulling this thing off without paying a price for it and backing down, you're going to see multiple places around the world where other countries are going to be tempted to do the same. This is unacceptable. again, I want to reiterate the point. We keep arguing back and forth about the war and the shooting and this and that and the other. These guys have shut down an international waterway. The Straits of Hormuz do not belong to Iran. They don't have a right to shut it down and blow up ships and lay mines. And that's what they've done. That needs to be addressed. Otherwise, and it cannot be normalized under no circumstances can we live in a world where we accept, okay, this is normal. You have to coordinate with Iran. You have to pay them a toll in order to go through the Straits of Hormuz. Not only is that unacceptable in the Straits, you're creating a precedent that could be repeated in multiple other places around the world. The whole world should join us in this condemnation, and the whole world should join us in doing something about it, by the way. It shouldn't just be us.
2: But they don't.
0: We're hoping to get countries. We're going to give them a chance to do something about it at the United Nations. All right.
2: Good luck. Question.
0: Right on the white. Right next to the
8: picture.
0: Hold on, stop. Go ahead. Okay, I'll do two more and then I gotta go. Yeah, go ahead. Iran has shown what? Okay.
8: Iran has shown that it's been able to withstand a lot of pressure. And yesterday, President Trump has said that they may run out of oil storage in 2 weeks. Do you believe that that will be the thing that gets them to the table to give up their nuclear ambitions? And if not, what will be that thing?
0: Well, look, they're suffering devastating damage to their economy. You're right. But it's not that they're able to withstand pressure. It's that they don't care that their people are suffering. You understand, right? There's a difference between we can withstand
9: pressure. Big difference.
0: We actually don't
2: Large.
0: Care. Now, I think there are people in their system that care more than others. You know, some of the elected people that you see, some of the people you see on television with the suits on, you know, those guys care because they know at the end of the day they have to live in the reality. And then you have an other element of their government, the clerical, the clerics, the IRGC types, who probably are more immune to that and care less. They're more interested in regime survivor at all costs. But ultimately, the pressure points are what they are.
8: They're divided now than they were before because the administration has said that the Iranian regime is divided, making it very challenging.
0: Well, it's been challenging to deal with them diplomatically because, for example, an offer will be made and then it takes 5 or 6 days to get a response because you have to get it through the whole system. They have to find the supreme leader wherever he hides. They got to get him to sign off. And that's their system. Their system has always been multi-layered in this way. It's obviously become more complex because of the damage they suffered during the war. But look, suffice it to say, Iran has to pay a price. They're not going to change their position out of the kindness of their heart. There has to be a pressure point on them that causes them to realize they cannot continue to close the straits, or they face crushing economic consequences, but also, you know, global diplomatic isolation, which they have proven in the past to be susceptible to. But you're right, they have a high pain threshold, but they don't have an unlimited pain threshold. Nobody does. All right, this has to be the last question.
8: Many people want to know, what is your DJ name?
0: My DJ name?
8: Your DJ name.
0: You're not ready for my DJ name.
8: On the war, if the fighting were to resume, because you've said that Operation Epic Fury is over, the president also said that the U.S. would bomb them off the face of the earth if they tried to go after U.S. ships. So if the fighting resumes, are you saying that it would resume under Project Freedom? And I ask, as it relates to the War Powers Act.
0: Yeah, look, the Operation Epic Fury is concluded. We achieved the objectives of that operation. I'm not going to, you know, we're not cheering for an additional situation to occur. We would prefer the path of peace. What the president would prefer is a deal. He would prefer to sit down, work out a memorandum of understanding for future negotiations that touches on all the key topics that have to be addressed, a full opening of the straits so the world can get back to normal. And he preferred that be negotiated through the route that Steve and Jared have been working and that all of us have been supporting. That's the route he prefers. That is so far not the route that Iran has chosen. And so the result has been that the United States has to do something about the fact that we're the only nation on earth that can do anything to open up a lane within the Straits of Hormuz to get product and to rescue these people that are trapped in there. And that's what we're undergoing now. What that may lead to in the future is speculative. I'm not going to speculate about what it would take or what it would do. But look, the message to Iran, these guys are facing, they are facing real catastrophic destruction to their economy, generational destruction to their economy, generational destruction to the wealth of their country, imposed on themselves by the actions that they're taking. They should check themselves before they wreck themselves.
8: These votes coming up in Congress are a moot point then?
0: Look, guys, I love talking about this topic. You're talking about the War Powers Act.
8: Yeah.
0: Okay, I love it. I was hoping somebody would ask. All right, hold on. No, boy, you don't let me answer. I got to answer the question. Okay. And I love it. Why I love it. Because even as a senator, I said something. The War Powers Act is unconstitutional, 100%. Now, this is not the position of me, not the position of the President of the United States now. This is the position of every single president that has occupied this position since the day that law passed. It's completely unconstitutional. Now, we comply with it in terms of, like, notification because we want to preserve good relations with Congress, right? And we do that. But even as a senator, I would say that the War Powers Act is 100% unconstitutional. And look, I know some of you, whatever you want to say, but this is not this president's position. That has been the position of every single presidential administration since the day that law passes. An infringement on the president's constitutional powers. We don't acknowledge the law as constitutional. Nonetheless, we comply with elements of it for purposes of maintaining, you know, good relations with Congress. And we want them to be involved and we want them to be informed. I have gone on Capitol Hill, I don't know, four times this year for all senators and all House members and Intel Committee and Gang of Eight. We want them to be involved in this. But I want to be clear on the point of the War Powers Act. It's unconstitutional. And every president and every administration has taken that position. All right, guys, I gave you 50 minutes. Thank you. Thank you, guys.
1: Wow, those press are insane, Shady Grove. And he handled them awesomely.
2: represented you well, sir?
1: Yes, sir.
2: Isn't that amazing?
1: And when he said, chickity check yourself before you wreck yourself, I was in the car, Shady Grove. I'm like, somebody got to do it. And it happened. And then the DJ, you're not ready for my DJ name yet.
2: No, we're definitely not ready for his DJ name yet. That would actually be pretty funny.
1: Yeah.
2: Boy. Wow. I think you learned a lot there. Mm-hmm. I honestly do, man. And you know, Jeff, like this is how you have to orient and understand what is happening. Think about how there's whenever you say fraud, they say hate. Whenever you say accountability, they say harassment. Think about this, okay? That dynamic, you know, hate crimes. Think about hate crimes within that dynamic. Whenever you say fraud, they say hate. And then they try to accuse you of a hate crime because you said fraud. Mm-hmm. Isn't that interesting? Accountability, harassment, hold someone accountable, it's all of a sudden harassment. So we have Candace Owens out there attacking Erica Kirk and Charlie Kirk's family ad nauseum and all of TPUSA and saying all these horrible things about their family for months and months and months. And then someone finds out about Candace Owens and her husband being an illegal here by the grace of the United States government and driving under the influence and then wrecking his car and then it all being covered up because if he were really here for the right methods, he would be deported if he got a DUI. But now that people are talking about that, Candace Owens is coming out and said, oh, look, you're harassing me. Accountability. We want accountability. The person we're trying to hold to account claims harassment. We want fraud, accountability. The person claims hate. Think about it. Look at the dynamic. It's very, very, it connects right here. War Powers Act. Oh, it connects to the War Powers Act? Yes, it connects to the War Powers Act. How is that? Well, let me tell you, 1973, the War Powers Act passed to impugn a future president. Let's talk about the dates. Go back and look at the dates of all of the coups, whether it be doesn't matter what European country, doesn't matter what South American country, Central American country, look at the dates. Look at where they line up. Then look at where the War Powers Act. No. The War Powers Act would not have been a mechanism that they would utilize to stronghold a president and to stop him from potentially one day realizing that the CIA drug culture is running the world and the trafficking lanes through these countries that you might want to go in and drug boat go boom. Well, War Powers Act. No, you can't go drug boat go boom. Donald Trump and company says, big, there you go, right to you. This is the way that they are communicating with them, guys. This, you cannot be more clear than this. And the last thing that I'll say is that the people, Jeff, yesterday I saw a number of criticisms about Donald Trump standing. I'm not going to read my tweet about it because it had dirty words in it. But the Donald Trump standing there and the boy and the class, they were doing the thing with the fitness. And he told the boy specifically about Iran and that the Iranians wanted to use a nuclear weapon to kill him. That's what Trump said to the kid. And then you got these people out there saying, oh, this is the worst thing. How could Donald Trump do this? You weak people. Donald Trump is telling the kid the truth. He's telling them exactly what the Iranian regime thinks of him, exactly what the Iranian regime wants to do to all of us, not just that young boy, but to every single one of us. And in the same sentence, he's showing those young children what it is you do to a bully.
1: Yeah.
2: I'm hoping that we're getting our message across, Jeff. This is just amazing. I was so impressed with that, and those were my thoughts.
1: Yeah, those are good thoughts. And again, you know, watch the administration, not some weird podcast that used to be all in on Trump, and now they're not. I mean, you know, I think people are waking up to that fact, and there is an alternative. It's called the MG Show. Right here. MG.show is our website. We're on Spotify. Guys, we really need you guys to get over there on Spotify if you can. Please.
2: Please.
1: We were kicked off by Media Matters, okay? And now we're back. So what do we need to do? We need to show up in force. And Spotify looks like you can see videos there. 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And that is the platform that they kept us off of for almost 6 years. Okay. And here we are. We're back, guys. 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MG Show, all one word. If you want to search it, I think it's working now. But get over there and please help us get some subscribers. Please make some comments. Please, maybe even just, you know, Poussaint said that she's actually opening up Spotify, playing a whole episode, muting it, walking away, doing her thing. Do that too. Help us out, guys. However you can help us get that algo to start latching on to the MG Show, because there is an alternative out there. There's an alternative that didn't waver. There's an alternative that didn't, you know, just turn on Trump because we got paid by foreign and domestic billionaires. And that's what you're seeing, guys. That's who we're fighting. We're actually fighting the bloodlines. The bloodlines don't like this show, Shady. They don't like it. And that's a badge of honor, military grade.
2: Yeah, and I would like to add to what you're saying there, that exactly right. So now the system is based on artificial intelligence, and artificial intelligence is going to pick up on the activity. The activity is what? The activity is, well, you got Joe Rogan, you got Megyn Kelly, you got Candace Owens, you got all these other people over there on Spotify. People have had enough. So what we are presenting to them is an alternative. So the more that you guys go over there, interact, comment, promote, say nice things, make comments about how we are a antidote or a cure for the InfoWars disease, things like that. The algorithm is going to pick up on it, and it's going to start feeding MG Show to people that are sick of the nonsense.
1: Yeah. Can somebody get that link out of here, please? And I got to accept this before I get kicked out of the stream again. Nope. It's
2: grab it and go.
1: Dang it. Hang on.
2: I jumped.
1: I mean, this is kind of weird, man. There's a problem, and I need to try to see if I can get this. Failed to accept. Hang on. Let me just back out all of this. But, Shady, just do a little couple seconds filler.
2: Well, I was actually going to just continue with what I was saying there anyway, because the effort that we've been putting forward to get the Spotify back up is because the Spotify network is moving to the future. It's moving to live content. And I wanted to have us there as early as possible within this so that we can be groundbreaking and stand up against what all of these other people are saying. Like right now, people are tired. People to some degree see like all this and that, but the way that they're picking Trump apart, regular, normal people do not agree with it, and they do not think Donald Trump is being puppeted, and they do not think that Donald Trump had anything to do with Epstein.
1: Yeah, and the MG Show is your alternative. Let me see. It's failed to loading. Yeti, what do I do? Can you make it work? Are you there with me? I keep getting kicked out too. What a piece of crap. Okay. Refresh. Nope. Failed.
2: It's all stuck.
1: Well, it won't matter because we didn't do it.
2: We'll tell them we tried to read their ad.
1: Let me see. Let me just go in from beginning. You're out of there right now, Yeti, right? Okay. I'm going to go right into Rumble Studio now. Enter. Got it. Campaigns. Accept. Start. No, failed to. Let me just make a screen grab of this, guys. So sorry for that. Shady, go ahead.
2: Oh, good.
1: What time is it? 58.
2: It's about time for us to get on out of here. And I'd like to thank everybody for all of your Rumble rants, all of your subscriptions, all of your Red Kessels, all your participation. All of the muck that you've had to walk through to follow us has been amazing. All of the great comments that you see and all of your help out there on social media. This is part of the way you can help us. What we were mentioning earlier is part of the way that you can help us that has no monetary connection, but maybe it takes a few minutes of your time. And thank you so much for supporting independent citizen patriot journalism.
1: Yeah. Thank you guys. And we'll tell it to you how we see it. And we've been trained. You know, everybody says that this, you know, Q operation was bad. It wasn't bad, guys. It was Trump's entire platform explained. Okay. And we revealed it. Trump
2: in
1: revealed
2: real time.
1: It. And Q revealed it. Tune into the MG Show, where we're proud of our heritage and we're proud of staying the course, guys. I want to thank Cram out there, EMP Hands, Dragon Baby, all you guys, Jersey Talks. You guys are amazing. Thank you for
2: Scottie Shannon.
1: Those Red Kessels. And Scottie Shannon as well. Of course, he's got a shave what he's got underneath that kilt, though. I'll tell you that right now.
2: Tell you what, we don't have to talk about that.
1: He's got an
9: 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Red State Talk Radio.
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0: Good morning, good afternoon, good evening, ladies and gentlemen, wherever you're situated on this great, big, beautiful blue globe floating through the void of Yah's creation. It's the 6th of May, 2026. It's a Wednesday, hump day, don't be a chump and don't you ever crump day version of the WTF Reports. And as usual, we're getting more subterfuge and propaganda and gaslighting from the mainstream media. We all see it, and guess what? And especially during times of war, you can't expect the mainstream media, the legacy media, the Sinclair media, which is, by the way, being manipulated by Trump. Yeah, we can't expect any of them to give you the straight facts, you know, the real skinny, as they say, you know, honesty, truth, integrity, all that. Forget it. Flush it. It's gone. So we have to sort through all this stuff. And as they say, the truth is never easy to find. So if it's so easy to turn on your television and channel surf through the news networks, you have to ask the question, if it's that easy, how much truth could be there? So you have to look elsewhere. Look to the alternative sources. Look to the alternative media. And no, and I don't mean Newsmax, and I don't mean OAN or News Nation or anything. You have to go and do some searching on your own to find the truth. So, well, a lot of people don't want to spend that time doing that. Anyway, before I go down on that particular rant, I got to tell you folks, I had to take the day off yesterday. I've been running myself ragged, and I felt that I was fighting a kidney stone yesterday, and I've had them before. And so anyway, I took the day off, and I also want to let you regular folks know that, yes, we've had a little bit of a difficulty getting our shows archived on the website, simply because there's only me and my buddy Mike. Now, Mike, I've known Mike for, oh gosh, almost 40 years now, and he's my techie guy, my internet guy, because I don't know, you know, doodly squat about, you know, posting and, you know, platforms and codes and all that type of stuff. Mike does that. But unfortunately, Mike is in the same boat that I am, and that is that we're not making doodly squat from doing this show. Now, so Mike had to take a part-time job, and it's just knocking him right down, you know, and they're putting him on second, third shift at a convenience store so he can pay the bills, and I'm doing everything I can to tighten my belt to pay the bills. So I would ask that you folks do some business with our advertisers. Get More Tank is good stuff, and as you probably heard, gasoline in California is up to about $7 a gallon. And here in Montana, where I've been, in the past week, it's gone up $1. So we all know that the price of fuel is going right through the roof, and we don't see any end in sight with the escalation of the prices. So all the more reason to check out Get More Tank. Because you're going to save money, your vehicle is going to run better, it's going to run smoother, have more power, and do business with us, Get More Tank. And if you don't need it or you've already used it and you want to help us out financially, we have a GoFundMe on our website. 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Because for you regular listeners that have been following what I've been doing for the past 30 years, you know that I'm not in it for the accolades and the praise and the ego stroke and all that stuff. And I'm certainly not into it for making tons of money. I've been saying for years and years that if you're in this effort to make money and to get praise and an ego stroke, you're in it for the wrong reasons. And that's why I suck at self-promotion. And that's why all my stuff is out there for free. If you go to the website, davevonkleist.com, the documentaries are there for free. You can watch them for free. And the music is out there for free on YouTube. And yes, there are people out there on eBay that are selling my documentaries and selling my music. I don't care. If they can benefit from it, fine. It's not about the money. It's about the message, getting the message out there. That, to me, is much more valuable than any monetary compensation. So anyway, if you believe in what we're doing here with the WTF Reports, help us out. Because, it's been a struggle. So anyway, that said, a lot of stuff to get to today, and I really don't know where to start. Right off the bat, of course, this whole thing with the Iran war is absolutely disgusting. And I got to tell you, folks, I think those of you who have been watching and paying attention, I think you all know what the heck is going on here. And I want to talk, you know, back up a little bit. Of course, this first strike with the Tomahawk missiles that the United States launched to the school over there in Iran. And what was it called, Naguib? How do you say that? I forget. But you know what I'm talking about. But let's back up, because Marco Rubio said the quiet part out loud. And that was, excuse me, that yes, this was a preemptive strike. Now, how can you have a preemptive strike and call it defensive? No. If they don't hit you first and you hit them first, it's not defensive. It's offensive. Now, unfortunately, most of the American people out there, they don't know. They don't know the difference between offense and defense unless you're talking about a football team or a basketball team. But the bottom line here is Marco Rubio said the quiet part out loud, and here it is. This is Marco Rubio discussing why and how we had to strike that school and kill 163 little girls. Listen to this.
1: There absolutely was an imminent threat, and the imminent threat was that we knew that if Iran was attacked, and we believed they would be attacked, that they would immediately come after us. And we were not going to sit there and absorb a blow before we responded, because the Department of War assessed that if we did that, if we waited for them to hit us first after they were attacked, and by someone else, Israel attacked them, they hit us first, and we waited for them to hit us, we would suffer more casualties and more deaths. We went proactively in a defensive way to prevent them from inflicting higher damage. Have we not done so, there would have been hearings on Capitol Hill about how we knew that this was going to happen and we didn't act preemptively to prevent more casualties and more loss of life.
0: Okay, right there. Okay, now, he knew that Israel was going to hit Iran. They knew that. And they knew that the response from Iran would be to hit the U.S. bases because, after all, Israel is running the United States. They knew doggone well. So that's why they said that they had to make a defensive, preemptive strike. And what did they strike? They struck a school. And they knew it. They knew that they were striking a school. So the point is here, who are the bad guys? Who are the bad guys? This is not hard to figure out. Josephine Gilbo, she is, well, I'll let her explain. I mean, we're not the good guys in this. Here, listen to this.
2: My name's Josephine Gilbo. I'm a former intelligence officer. I spent 17 years in the U.S. Army. A modern Tomahawk missile is equipped with onboard cameras.
0: Mm-hmm.
2: Satellite imagery is constantly collected by several intelligence agencies, several countries, in real time. The entire school was surrounded by colorful children painting flower, bright colored murals, and it was without a doubt a school if you looked at it through satellite imagery. At 10 a.m., Israel, along with the United States, began attacking Iran. By 10:20, the staff at Minab School began evacuating the children. Strike one, hit the school. The kids moved to the prayer room. Strike two, hit the prayer room. 163 kids dead. Multiple sources, including intelligence reports, regional sources, and U.S. officials are required to confirm a target for the U.S. Navy and military operations to ensure accuracy and reduce errors. This is how it works. We just bombed the school knowing it was a school. Who are the terrorists? Who are the bad guys in this story? This is the story of our timeline. By our own definition of terrorism, and I can say this as a former counter-terrorist officer, we are the terrorists. We are the bad guys.
0: Yeah, that's sad but true. It's something that we're all going to have to face. We're going to have to actually go look in the mirror and say, what is it to be an American? And by the way, this school was not just double tapped. You know what a double tap means? It means that they bomb something, and then when people come in to rescue the survivors and pull the bodies out of the wreckage, they wait for about 10 or 15 minutes to all the people, the rest, you know, the first responders get there, the ambulance get there, and then they hit it again. Boom! That's a double tap. So they take out all the people who are trying to rescue the survivors of the first strike. And so while they're in there, the second strike happens and they knock out a whole bunch of people who are trying to rescue people. And then a third strike. This was a triple tap. A triple tap. And Marco Rubio said that this was a preemptive, defensive move. Do you understand what kind of horse hockey, what kind of BS that they're throwing at us? But unfortunately, most of the Americans, they don't want to hear it. I don't want to talk about it. I'm watching the football. I'm watching the basketball playoffs. Oh, the Stanley Cup is going. America, you got to get your head pulled out of your rectum. I don't know. Anyway, this is how it's going. And unfortunately, you know, a lot of Americans, myself included, and, you know, hopefully most of the listeners to this broadcast, I assume all of them, you see what's going on. You see how we're all being played. And how did this happen? How is it possible that we could be so entrenched and having to make our military moves because there was a fear that Israel was going to strike them? So we figured, oh, well, we better strike them first, because if Israel hits, of course, they're going to hit all of our bases, which is exactly what happened. He wasn't wrong in that respect, but he was wrong by saying, okay, we have to do a preemptive strike. No, you should have let Israel do what it does and let the world see it. That's the way it should have gone. But you see, our military and our government, our Congress, our Senate, our president, our media, our big pharma, our big agri, all of it is being controlled by another entity. Now, what entity do you suppose that could be? Well, there was a congressional hearing where Representative Jason Crow had a few questions for Pete Hegseth. Wait till you hear this exchange. This is rather telling. Pay attention.
3: Everything, including the fact that Pete Hegseth, senior advisor at the Pentagon, is an Epstein lawyer.
0: Okay, by the way, that's Stu Peters. Everybody, oh, that's Stu. He's an anti-Semite. Oh, shut up. Just shut up. It's got nothing to do with that. I don't care what he thinks. I want to hear what the congressional exchange was.
3: Not just an Epstein lawyer, but a foreign agent. Seriously, that's who's running our military. A foreign agent. It's not even a question, it's not even a debate at this point, whether or not this country's military is under total Israeli control. It's an indisputable fact. I mean, it was Jason Crow's turn from Colorado when he confronted Pete Hegseth with that fact. Take a look.
0: Listen.
4: Timothy Parlatore served as your private attorney, correct?
5: Correct.
4: And you appointed Mr. Parlatore as your senior advisor, correct?
5: He does reserve duty on behalf of the Navy.
4: His title is senior advisor. You gave him that title, correct?
5: And I would count him as very much an advisor of mine.
4: Yep. He travels with you, correct?
5: Tim Parlatore has been a long-term friend. He's a great patriot.
4: He travels with you.
0: I hate it when they ask you a yes or no question and then you have to go into a whole long diatribe. That's because you want to evade the answer. Okay. Back to this audio.
4: That's not what I asked. I reclaim my time. He travels with you, doesn't he? He travels with you, doesn't he? Correct? There's public Instagram that shows this. Just say yes.
5: Yes, of course.
4: Okay. He sits in meetings with you and advises you, doesn't he?
5: He sits in some meetings on occasion.
4: Yeah, well, he maintains a desk in an office in the Pentagon, does he not?
5: I'd have to check.
4: You don't know?
5: It's a big Pentagon.
0: Wow.
4: You directly commissioned Mr. Parlatori in the Naval Reserve as a Navy commander in March 2025, did you not?
5: I was very proud to do so.
4: And when you did, because he's a Navy Reserve officer, he didn't have to go through the PPO process, the White House Presidential Personnel Office, right? He wasn't vetted by White House PPO.
5: Uniformed service members don't get vetted by
4: PPO. The answer is yes. He didn't have to be vetted by White House PPO. He didn't go through the Senate confirmation process either, did he? The answer is no. So when you appointed him as special advisor, he had a security clearance?
5: I don't. You're trying to piece together a timeline.
4: No, I'm asking a simple question. One of your special, most sensitive advisors, did he have a security clearance?
5: No, you're playing a gotcha game like you do on TV and everywhere else. You're trying to thread together details that aren't connected about something else.
4: Clearly, you're concerned about my line of questioning, aren't you, Mr. Secretary? Because you know where it's going, don't you? I think you do. So, does Mr. Parlatori represent foreign governments? He has a private law practice, does he not?
5: From what I understand of his law practice, he does a lot of great work for service members in the military and other...
4: He maintains a private law practice. Does he represent foreign governments or foreign persons in that private law practice?
5: I don't know.
4: You don't know?
0: BS.
4: Somebody who's sitting in your meetings, a special advisor, you don't know.
3: The Pentagon is being run by a foreign agent.
0: Yep, that's what it comes down to. This guy, Parlatori, is registered as a foreign agent. Which country do you think he's representing? Fill in the blank. This is why our country is going right down the hopper. And, you don't have to be a brain surgeon to figure this stuff out. So the bottom line here, kudos to Representative Jason Crow for asking those questions to Pete Hegseth. But it's all coming out, and the sad thing is most Americans don't give a rat's patoot. They're not paying attention. So I have to ask the question, what is good versus evil? Maybe I'll wax philosophical on that. Anyway, there's always a conspiracy theory. Always, whatever happens, what was it, 2 weeks ago, the assassination attempt, or quote-unquote, the... at the correspondents' dinner. Yeah, they all knew that there were going to be conspiracy theories. So they throw chum out there. They know there's no matter what happens, there's always going to be somebody out there conspiratorial, and they know it, so they're going to plant those conspiracies. And then you look at the video of this guy that was supposed to be running down the hallway with a shotgun. My gosh, that thing has been so manipulated. And I realize I'm sort of like all over the map here with, all these different topics, whether it be the triple tap strike on the school in Iran. And now we're talking about Pete Hegseth. Where are his priorities? Who is his chief advisor? And who is that chief advisor working for? And I think it's sort of like a no-brainer. And meanwhile, Marjorie Taylor Greene let it all out. She let it all out. As a matter of fact, here's a clip from just a couple of days ago. And anyway, here's Marjorie Taylor Greene. And she was talking about what

0: Once that is all exposed, yes, everything will come crumbling down, and that's what has to happen. And we're not just talking about here in the United States. We're talking about people in very powerful positions from a lot of different countries, and we all know what we're talking about. Anyway, here's Marjorie Taylor Greene. Listen to every word.
1: When we started talking about releasing the Epstein files, I'm like, this is a no-brainer. President Trump will just roll them out on a big cart himself. Stacks and stacks and stacks of the Epstein files, because obviously Bill Clinton is all in there. And Hillary Clinton. That's what I had been told all along, right? Well, it was the most shocking thing when I sat in a conference meeting and I learned that the president didn't want to release the Epstein files. I was like, what? Yeah, come to find out, he was very much against it. So we kept on trying and kept on talking about it. And then the president told Mike Johnson, no, do not bring that resolution to the floor for a vote. He told the Rules Committee, and Johnson told the Rules Committee, no, you will not mark up any bill in the Rules Committee that will allow the Epstein files to be released. And the resistance built and built and built. He told Pam Bondi, don't release the Epstein files. He told everybody, don't release the Epstein files. So we persisted because that's what we promised. That's what we campaigned on, transparency and accountability, especially to pedophiles. How is that complicated? So it got to be such a gigantic amount of resistance coming from the president and the speaker and everyone, the DOJ. I said, fine, I'll do the unthinkable. I'll go over there and I'll sign my name on a discharge petition that all the Democrats are signing their name on. Talk about crossing the aisle, me, a general in the MAGA army, crossing over to sign my name with a bunch of Democrats. Yeah, I did. Because women were raped when they were 16 and 14 years old. And he was a convicted pedophile, and we knew there were many with him. So I signed my name on the discharge petition. Oh, did I get my name on the naughty list then? Let me tell you. That became a real issue at the White House. Well, I'll never forget it. I was in my office in the Rayburn building, and I got a phone call from the president. And he was at the White House, and he wanted to talk to me about the discharge petition that I'd signed my name on. And he said, Marjorie, you're going to have to take your name off that discharge petition. This is a hoax. We can't carry this. This is a hoax. It's a Democrat hoax. And we've got to just put this away and stop doing this. And he said, my friends are going to get hurt. He said his friends would get hurt if we release the Epstein files.
0: You hear that?
1: He said, Marjorie, these are good people.
0: Good people?
1: These are people you know at Mar-a-Lago.
0: Wait a minute. Wait, I got to stop that. He said that they were good people. Let that settle in. If these were good people, what the hell are they doing on Epstein Island with little girls? How in what world does someone who rapes or does anything like that to a little girl, in what world is that a good person? I'll let this carry on here.
1: People in Palm Beach, they're going to get hurt by this. And I said, Mr. President, people have been hurt. These women have been hurt. I said, have you talked to them? I said, you should talk to them. You should have them in the Oval Office, Mr. President. You have everybody in the Oval Office. You have sports teams. You have world leaders. You have Al-Qaeda terrorists that are now leading Syria. You have Mom Donnie. I mean, you have everybody in the Oval Office. Surely you can have these women who were raped as teenagers, talk to them. I talk to them all the time. As a matter of fact, many of them voted for you.
0: Mm.
1: That's what I told them. They voted for you.
0: Why do you suppose they voted for him? Because when he was on the campaign trail, he said he was going to release everything. He was going to expose everything. And then, of course, there's day one, Bondi. She said that it was all going to be released. And then you have Kash Patel, said he had it all, and he was going to release it. But as soon as they got into office, they did a 180 on that. All right, go ahead, Marjorie.
1: Epstein victims voted for Donald Trump.

0: Trump.
1: And he wouldn't have anything to do with them. And he told me his friends would get hurt. And I said, I'm not taking my name off the discharge petition. Because this crosses party lines. It crosses, as a matter of fact, it crosses all the lines.
2: For sure.
1: When it comes down to victimizing some of the most innocent people in America, these were young girls that were teenagers that desperately wanted to be models one day. They wanted to be seen as beautiful. They wanted to be rich. They wanted to be famous. And of course, every teenager wants things like that. And they were victimized by Ghislaine Maxwell and others. And they were victimized by the richest, most powerful men, not only in our country, but in the world. And they were used by Jeffrey Epstein as sexual tools for his own satisfaction and his friend's satisfaction. To actually be asked by the President of the United States to back off and not help these women, that's when MAGA died.
2: Mm.
1: That's when the entire thing shattered for me.
2: Yeah, for you and a lot of other people too. And let's not forget about the Zorro Ranch that Epstein had. Yeah, that's even deeper. That's even worse. So yeah, I'm sticking by my guns. If we can get that all exposed, everything else I think will fall into place. And, you know, Megyn Kelly, she was talking about how the entire MAGA base has collapsed. And I think that she's right. You couple that with what's going on with TPUSA and Erica Kirk, there are a lot of disillusioned conservatives out there right now. Their hopes and dreams are all being dashed and brought to dust. Anyway, here's Megyn Kelly.
3: The president is spiraling downward in his poll numbers. He's collapsed now with the white working class. My friends, that's it. Other than Fox News boomers, there's no one left in the original MAGA coalition. White working class? They want him to focus on the economy, on inflation, not on Iran. They don't give two shits about the Strait of Hormuz, about Karg Island, about blockades in the Middle East. They care about their pocketbooks, being able to pay their mortgages and their grocery bills and their car payment without getting that sickening feeling in their stomach.
2: Yeah, well, she's right on that respect. But I'm telling you, it's the Epstein stuff. That would make everything fall into place. And speaking of the price of fuel, wasn't Trump saying that, you know, with this whole shutdown of the Strait of Hormuz and all these countries now are going to be really strapped, okay, they can't get oil, they can't get fuel. And Trump is saying, well, that's going to make us the biggest exporter of fuel, which indicates to me that we have fuel. If we didn't have it, how could we possibly export it? So if we have so much fuel that we're going to export it to all these other countries that are strapped right now because of the shutdown of the Strait of Hormuz, why in God's green earth is the price of fuel skyrocketing? We're all being screwed, folks. Every single one of us. I'm going to take a break.
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0: All right, it's 36 minutes past the hour, whatever hour you're sitting in, and you're listening to the WTF Reports. I'm Dave Von Kleist. And, yeah, it's the clock is ticking. Yeah, the statute of limitations is coming up, and Tony Fauci might be able to get away with all the crap that he did. Yeah, but it's not just Anthony Fauci, folks. We all know that. It's all of the people who supported and moved forward with this entire sham, which was called the hokey pokey thingy dingy. Yeah. Anyway, you probably have heard this clip, and this is worth repeating. Here's Anthony Fauci talking about, you know, the ideological BS, right? Here it is.
1: Once people feel empowered and protected legally, you are going to have schools, universities, and colleges are going to say, you want to come to this college, buddy? You're going to get vaccinated. It's been proven that when you make it difficult for people in their lives, they lose their ideological bull and they get vaccinated.
0: Mm-hmm. Interesting. Yep, they lose their ideological BS and they get vaccinated. Now that is called coercion. Yes, people were forced, mandated. And remember the masking thing? Oh yeah, the masks. Do you know how many times he flip-flopped on the mask issue? Let's give a listen.
2: This is not rocket science. We know exactly what we can do and what we should be doing. Please, wear a mask.
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0: Do you hear the flip-flopping? Wear a mask, don't wear a mask, wear a mask, don't wear a mask. And you know how many people were body slammed or tased or attacked because they weren't wearing a mask? This was a psyop. This is the pinnacle of psychological operations. And so, yeah, the statute of limitations is going to be running out. And I don't know, maybe we should take bets on whether or not he's going to be arrested. What do you think? I'd like to know. Okay, the phone line is open. Yeah, do you think that Anthony Fauci is going to be arrested? 215-867-8255. Again, give me a call. The phone lines are wide open. Anybody who wants to call in, you're welcome to do so. And I especially welcome the new listeners, the first-time callers, because when you call in, you get to whistle. Okay? So, yeah, give me a call, 215-867-8255. Do you think Anthony Fauci is going to be arrested? Are you going to hold your breath? Because I'm not. But it's not just Anthony Fauci. It's also Mark Zuckerberg. We all know about that. How is he was given how many millions of dollars to cover up a whole bunch of stuff? And then, of course, there's Anthony Bourla, head of Pfizer. Do you think he's going to get arrested? I mean, there's a whole cast of guilty people out there. Do you think we're going to see any accountability whatsoever? I mean, this destroyed the world economy. And now here's another nail going in the coffin with this quote-unquote war with Iran. It's almost as if that they're doing it on purpose. What do you think, campers? I tell you, it's just insane. Anyway, we have any more on the masks? Let me see. Oh, well, okay. Well, we'll hold off on that. All right, let's go to the calls here. Okay, welcome to the show, caller. You're on the air. Who are you and where are you calling from?
16: It's Mike from Connecticut.
0: Mikey! Hell, okay, I was just talking about you. I was just explaining to the listeners that it's just you and me doing this show, and it's really hard to keep the bills paid when there's just nothing coming in. And so I was encouraging people to go to the GoFundMe button and help us out with a donation to keep the home fires burning. Because, man, I know how hard it is to do a second and even a third shift, and that's what you're unfortunately having to do to pay your bills, because we ain't getting squat from doing the show.
16: Yeah, well, I didn't know you had already spoken about it because I dialed in a little late. But yeah, I just wanted to reiterate, I'm sorry, gang, I didn't get all the shows posted. I'm behind. I have to work a day job. I'm also older. I'm also 70, so the energy just isn't always there. But I do my best, and this is the first time I really got behind in almost 3 years of the show. And I just want to tell you, I can't speak any higher about David. I've known him since the late 80s when we were musicians together. He's always been there. Great friend, great, honest person. You can trust him. Wow. But yeah, we need some donations. Anybody that wants to volunteer to help. And then one thing, and Dave doesn't know this, although I brought it up before, is we are going to set up a conference meeting. It's going to be $25 a seat donation where we will talk for up to 3 hours, and we will record it and break it up into little pieces for the show. But everybody will have direct conversation with Dave, and we can take as many as 40 people. So if I can get some people interested, there's a contact form on the front page of the website. I'll make the commitment to get that put together, and we'll pick a date. And that way, you know, you can get, you know, for a donation, you can get direct contact with Dave, and we'll make it a show, a big, huge conference show with a big conference meeting of everybody being able to say what they need. And then the other thing is, Dave's at a point where everything that he says is so controversial. He's breaking a rule someplace. YouTube, Rumble, Facebook, X, whatever it is. I've got to be really careful about the shows that I post so that we don't get any strikes against us.
0: Yeah, it's basically my fault, you know, because I refuse to be muzzled. And I refuse to be, you know, have to compromise, you know. I've said it so many times before, there can be a million lies, but there's only one truth. And when you post the truth, a lot of people don't like that. There are certain things, I mean, that's why we play this game. You can't say the word killed anymore. You have to say unalived. You know, you can't use the R word. You have to say involuntary sexual penetration, if you know what I mean. I mean, this is the type of garbage that they've got going on for censorship. And yeah, we're being throttled. And I was talking to a friend of mine and saying, hey, I was checking out your X account. You should be doing a whole lot better than that. I think you're being throttled. And I responded by saying, you think? So,
16: well, if anybody's a specialist, I mean, I know a lot, but I don't know everything. And if they know how to help us, you know, get more followers and listeners on X or any of the social media, please let us know. Right now we have the website, dwtfreports.com. Make sure you type the before WTF. And all the shows are listed there. There's no throttling or restrictions there. We're also on Spotify. No issues there. Rumble, Facebook, and YouTube. YouTube especially, I have to be careful, but they're also there. But if you can't find the show on your favorite medium, you can always pretty much get it from the website itself as long as I have time to post it. If somebody wants to volunteer to help, I can show you how. It takes between an hour and 20 minutes to post the show to all the different media, make the graphics, make great titles, all that kind of stuff. But looking for a helper and looking for donations, and you can trust Dave. It's not going in his pocket. It's going to the overhead of doing the show. I also, I'm also paying some of the bills for the show because I know Dave and I believe in Dave. And somebody's got to get the word out there, and I think Dave does a great job.
0: Well, so, thank you, Mike.
16: That's what I wanted to call in about. Oh, and I'm pushing David to write new songs. We've got a couple in the hopper here. And I'm pushing him to get the OBS studio working so that we can do video so you can see the receipts. That's really important. It's one thing to hear the audio clips, but it's even better to be able to see the documents and the actual videos of these politicians speaking.
0: Well, that's true. That's absolutely true. And unfortunately, I'm not a techie guy. I mean, I'm old school as far as audio is concerned. You give me a reel-to-reel tape recorder and a splicing block, and I can work wonders. But as many of you regular listeners know, back in the 90s, I sort of like jettisoned from the music scene and jumped on board with Joyce, and we became the American Gulf War Veterans Association, and I was not doing any of that stuff. I didn't keep up with all the technology, and here we are 20, 30 years down the road, and it's all different. And it's sort of like, you know, the old saying, you can't teach an old dog new tricks. It's really hard to learn new technology when you get up into this age bracket. So that's why it's always helpful to have somebody who knows what the heck they're doing. So anyway.
16: Yeah, I've been a techie since 1994. I ran my own development company. I had 40 programmers working for me. It was huge. It was great. But at 70, it's hard to keep up with the new technology. I am doing AI. I'm enjoying that, but I'm got to be really careful to keep the Luciferian aspect out of it.
0: Yeah.
16: But, and then there's, if we have one more minute, Dave, that news story that I gave you before the show, you probably didn't have time to go through it.
0: What, 200,000 small boats since 2018, over 200,000 small boats have been arriving in the UK. Now, if each one of those boats has only 10 people, and of course they've got more, but just for yucks and giggles, if each one of these little boats has 10 people, that's 2 million immigrants being dumped into the UK. That is not immigration. That is invasion.
16: That's invasion. And they're mostly of military age, young military age. They're Muslims. I'm not knocking Muslims. I have Muslim friends. I'm just saying, you know, and they're Muslims, and it's to take over of England. And they are terrified. They up their security alert to the highest level. They believe that they are going to be taken over, which correlates with 20 million plus of military age coming into the United States from where? China.
0: Yep.
16: China, Asia, South America. Africa, mercenaries, and we have the same issue pending here.
0: Yeah, well, there's a lot of people who are screaming, and they're worrying about, you know, the United States being taken over by the Muslims, you know, with Epic City in Texas and Dearborn, Michigan and all that. Yeah, those are valid arguments, but I would contend that the United States has already been taken over by another group of people, and I think we all know who I'm talking about.
16: Yeah.
0: So yeah. We're
16: but
0: under
16: this
0: attack.
16: Thing in England it's imminent. It is imminent in England.
0: Mm-hmm.
16: And that's why Trump can't get any support from NATO, because all the leaders have their heads in a noose because of the Muslim world controlling Europe.
0: Well, yeah, but you know,
16: and
0: what?
16: If you don't believe this is happening, you're the ones that are, you know, have a problem.
0: Well, you know what? It all comes down to the Kalergi plan. And that wasn't thunk up by the Muslims. It was thunk up by another group of people who directed all the Muslims to do all the migration.
16: Yep.
0: So, I mean, it's you know, we're under attack from two different fronts. So,
16: and here's the third front, the Luciferian attack, which I was also trying to hip Dave up to.
0: Oh, yeah.
16: There's a guy I listen to. His name is Tony. He's an engineer, and he's a pastor. He's a minister. He's a scholar. And his show is really good. He does Gods of Thunder, Sales Daddy, God Rules, and God Rules 2. And what he was bringing up is that that the administration has been contacting churches and religions organizations to teach their flock about the incoming aliens. And the story with the aliens is, and they've just started announcing it, is that they found the body in the tomb of Jesus Christ, which we know is impossible.
0: Supposedly,
16: they can find a tomb, but they're not going to find a body. But they found a body. So they want that announced to all the face of the earth, because that changes the whole story from Jesus being a deity, part of the you know, the Holy Spirit, you know, the triune God, It changes all that. And if he just becomes, as in the Muslim faith, a human prophet. And
0: well,
16: so they have to prepare the world. And part of this disclosure, according to Tony, who I really trust, is that the aliens came here to Earth to mine minerals. And in so doing, they found early man, prehistoric man, and prehistoric animals. And what they did was they created man, supposedly, out of these prehistoric beings, Cro-Magnon, caveman, whatever, Neanderthal, and to mine the gold. So that negates the triune God, the creator story. It's not a story, fact.
0: Well, that's the Anunnaki they're talking about.
16: Actually, they were talking about the Nephilim. He calls them the Nephilim.
0: I think the Anunnaki happened before the Nephilim.
16: Actually, in his video, he goes through each level and what each beings are. So anyways, so Lucifer cannot create. Lucifer can only copy, he can replicate, he can make up lies, but he cannot create. So the way that Lucifer positions himself as a god over a man is with this alien story that the aliens created man, and we were created as their slaves, and the aliens now come back, and our role is no longer as a higher being, we revert back to slaves. But that's going to go through the whole end times with the persecution, because those of us that know that we're baptized in the Holy Spirit and we believe that God is the creator and the only creator and that Satan cannot create, we're going to be the ones persecuted and we've got to stick to our guns. But so many people are going to be seized with this new out and out lie if it happens. But I just want to make people aware of it. If you hear that the aliens are back and they created man, and it's all the Luciferian lie so that Lucifer can put himself in the position of God.
0: Well, it's going to be really hard. It's going to be really hard to sort things out. As I was saying on the outset of the broadcast today, it's just there's so many lies. And it's really hard to sort through all the subterfuge, the BS, the propaganda, the gaslighting, et cetera, et cetera. And who was it that said, you know, we know our job will be complete when everything the American people know is a lie? Gosh, who was that? I can't remember. I know Obama sort of repeated that as well, but it wasn't him who originally said that. But that's where we're at. We're being thrown so much horse hockey, it's really hard to sort things out. So and that's why I say to everybody, just go look in the mirror, get centered, and make sure that you get in touch with source, your belief, whatever your concept of God is, get in touch with it. Get in touch with your spirit, you know? And that's why I said a little while ago, you know, there is good and there is evil in this world. And it's not hard, you know, to figure out exactly what the difference is. As long as you're standing in the light, you'll be, you know, you'll be fine. But, you know, things like compassion, empathy, charity, you know, generosity, all of those things, those are in the light. Everything else is in the dark. And if you judge people by their deeds and not their words, like it says, I shall know ye by your fruits. It's not hard to figure out. So anyway, Mike, I appreciate your calling in and you know, bellying up to the telephone bar and contributing to the broadcast. And yes, folks, once again, you know, Mike and I are the only ones doing this show. And, you know, as they say, no good deeds go unpunished, and most of them don't get funded. So I'm asking you folks to do business with our advertisers. You know, pick up a Wave Watch. You're going to save $100 if you use the promo code. You definitely want to use Get More Tank. Ain't no about it, doubt it. That's a no-brainer. And if you don't need either of those, yes, you can make a contribution at our GoFundMe page on our website, which is the WTF. reports.com. Okay.
16: Yeah. All right. Be safe, everyone.
0: All right. Thank you for your contribution, Mike, and all of your efforts. God bless.
16: Thank you. Bye.
0: All right. Bye. All right. Well, there you have it, folks. Okay. We only got a couple minutes left. You know, it's a lonely, lonely place to be when you become aware of all the stuff that's going on, because so many people I mean, I'm sure that you regular listeners know exactly what I'm talking about, you know. It's one thing to have your little circle of friends that you can talk about this stuff with. But unfortunately, the overwhelming majority of people that are in your social circle or your work circle or family circle, most of them are absolutely clueless. And it's sort of like isolating. You feel really alone. It's almost like a curse. And I don't know what this, who this was who said this, but it's worth a listen because this perfectly explains the position that most of us are in, and it's a lonely place to be. It's called the curse of awareness.
17: Truest words was from Nietzsche when he said that any man who knows too much can't fit in anywhere. And that's the curse of awareness. Once you start to delve underneath the surface, that's when you realize this whole world, it's not so simple. And you start to notice who people really are and the games they're playing. And that fake confidence, all the ulterior motives. And you realize this whole society, it's built on lies. And people, they're sheep. And once you see that, you can't unsee that. So you try and tell people. But they say to you, no, no, you're overreacting. You are crazy. So you stop talking. But you're still observing. You're still watching. But you know you don't belong anymore. And it's not because you think you're too good for anyone. No, no, no. It's because you've seen too much and you're watching everything. And now you know you can't go back to how it was anymore.
0: Mm.
17: And awareness, it isolates you. And it's the price of clarity. Because the crowds, they move away. But then at least you know who you are.
0: Yeah, at least you know who you are. And again, I refer to the term conspiracy theory. We all have heard that for all of our lives, you know, and any of this information that comes forward, your first knee-jerk reaction people have is, oh, that's a conspiracy theory. That's a conspiracy theory. Where did you get that? That's craziness, blah, blah, blah. You know the drill. But unfortunately, you know, these folks, they're deliberately ignorant. They reject information. It's called Stockholm Syndrome. And they know that, you know, if they start paying attention, once you become aware of something, you become responsible to try to affect a change. And most people don't want that responsibility. So they put the blinders on and they go through their lives deliberately wanting to not know. Self-imposed ignorance. This is not the American spirit, folks. That's not what being an American is all about. Being an American means you pay attention, means you roll up your sleeves and you get involved. And unfortunately, most Americans have lost that American spirit, and I'm sad to say that. But I don't know, maybe it's going to be one of those situations where you got to smack the donkey between the eyes to get his attention. I don't know. All right, that's going to wrap it up for the Wednesday edition of the WTF Reports. Once again, if you appreciate this broadcast and you're listening on YouTube or BitChute or Rumble or Facebook, remember to click like, share, subscribe, and above all else, spread the word. 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And again, if you appreciate the information that's being shared on this broadcast, support us by doing business with our advertisers. 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
11: Now you can get...
6: God said, I need somebody willing to get up before dawn, milk cows, work all day in the fields, milk cows again, eat supper, then go to town and stay past midnight at a meeting of the school board. So God made a farmer.
10: My administration will be focused on three very important words. Jobs, jobs, jobs.
11: Policeman must be a minister, a social worker, a diplomat, a tough guy, and a gentleman. And of course he'll have to be a genius because he'll have to feed a family on a policeman's salary.
10: From this day forward, it's going to be only America first. America first. We, the citizens of America, are now joined in a great national effort to rebuild our country and restore its promise for all of our people. Because today, we are not merely transferring power from one administration to another, or from one party to another, but we are transferring power from Washington, D.C., and giving it back to you, the people.
12: 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Buckle up for safety. You are now entering another dimension with the Scott Adams Show.

0: And that's right. My name is Scott Adams. You're listening to the Scott Adams Show. I want to thank everybody for tuning in today. Well, we have some interesting developments with respect to the conflict in Iran. Project Freedom has been put on pause, and we're going to get into what that means, because it kind of seems like and then Trump is basically saying he wants Iran to wave the white flag, and yet putting the Project Freedom on pause sort of is in conflict with what was said with Marco Rubio in the press room, wearing yet another hat. And there was a lot of levity in the room related to Marco Rubio and his appearance in the White House press conference, which I thought was really entertaining. And they even asked him about what his DJ name would be, because at Dan Scavino's wedding, he also played DJ a little bit. And so he's filling in for Caroline Leavitt, who's on maternity leave. And I thought that was interesting. So we got some developments in the war, and we have some other developments as well that we're going to talk about today with the idea of withdrawing our troops from Europe and some of the things that the globalists and the Europeans are saying. I think it's just those relationships are struggling right now, that we're forging new relationships. Mark Carney, for example, out of Canada, is basically making a stand against the United States, aligning more with Europe, and also with China, getting in bed with the devil, which they don't care about their middle class. All they want are the haves and the have-nots. Everywhere you have socialism or Democrats leadership, you have a wealth gap that's larger than any other place, any other conservative location, where conservatism supports the middle class, whereas Democrats, they crush the middle class. You're either going to be beaten into poverty, or you're going to be part of the rigged system and flourish and financially win. But what's happening in New York City, for example, with Bendami pushing his socialist agenda, he's chasing out more and more companies that are looking to places like Miami and Dallas for greener pastures. And by green, I mean money. The amount of tax that a millionaire will end up paying, it's right now about 16% in state and local taxes. 20% is what they're looking at. It's $200,000 out of a million. And that's a lot of money, especially when you have your money working in high interest bearing loans for 20 years. And what that turns into is generational wealth, $25 million maybe. So Bendami is chasing people out, and at a time when you have more and more anti-Semitism going on in places like Brooklyn and elsewhere in Manhattan. And so this is what you get when you have a radical Islamic fundamentalist, socialist, communist running what you once was the financial capital of the world. And now they're talking about Wall Street South, and Wall Street South is Miami. And of course, DeSantis has done great things in Florida, and we've seen, the benefits of people who move to Florida and prosper. So shame on Bendami, shame on New York State for doing what they've done. Now, that being said, so we have a couple of things that we want to talk about. The first one is we're going to talk about the war. And we're going to hear the latest report, particularly as it relates to this Project Freedom that's been put on pause. That I find that a little confusing, but nevertheless, here it is.
1: Yeah, hey guys, good morning. President Trump made a major announcement overnight saying that he is pausing Project Freedom to allow negotiations with Iran to proceed. The president posting on Truth Social, quote, based on the request of Pakistan and other countries, the tremendous military success that we have had during the campaign against the country of Iran, and additionally, the fact that great progress has been made toward a complete and final agreement with representatives of Iran, we have mutually agreed that while the blockade will remain in full force and effect, Project Freedom, the movement of ships through the Strait of Hormuz, will be paused for a short period of time to see whether or not the agreement can be finalized and signed. Now, Iran's ambassador to Pakistan responded to the announcement by mocking President Trump, posting on X, once beaten, twice shy. The U.S. military remains postured across the region should negotiations with Iran not yield the desired outcome. Yesterday, from the White House, Secretary of State Marco Rubio described what the Trump administration prefers.
2: Operation Epic Fury is concluded. We achieved the objectives of that operation. I'm not going to, you know, we're not cheering for an additional situation to occur. We would prefer the path of peace. What the president would prefer is a deal.
1: The question now is if a deal can be reached with the Iranians. President Trump indicated to Fox News this week that Iran is being far more malleable because of the U.S. pressure being applied on the regime.
3: Other presidents should have done this. 47 years they've been toying with these stupid people. That's not the way we play. No, we do it the old-fashioned way. And they should wave. They're very proud. Maybe you won't see a white flag, but essentially, that's already what they are. They need, they should wave the white flag of surrender.
1: You heard the president there. They should wave the white flag of surrender. The region now waits to see if they will. Guys?
4: So Trey, what do you think's behind this when we have a meeting with the Pentagon talking about getting open in the Strait, and next thing you know, we're talking about pulling back on the levers of security that would allow the Strait to reopen? What do you think's happening? Was it the foreign minister visit to China? Was it the drop, the surge in the market, the drop in oil prices? What do you think it is?
1: Well, this morning, Axios is reporting that a memorandum of understanding could be reached in the next 48 hours that would include 14 points agreed to by both the United States and Iran, among them an enrichment moratorium and also opening eventually the Strait of Hormuz. Now, if this does move forward, it's an indication that progress is being made at the negotiating table. The question is whether or not the Iranians are serious about actually signing this understanding and if it would lead to a firm, broader agreement in the future. Within the reporting that we're reviewing this morning is a 30-day window to reach that broader understanding. Now, the White House has not commented on this report, but this could be one of the reasons why the president is pulling back at least on Project Freedom right now, again, to allow the Iranians to come to the negotiating table and reach this deal in the days ahead.
5: All right. Well, the purpose of this was to make sure they didn't have nuclear weapons. So if we know that they still have that enriched uranium, if we do pull back and they do agree to a moratorium, whether or not we could trust them is a different issue, then will they still have this enriched uranium? They could still, I mean, they said at the beginning of this, they had the capability of making 9 to 11 nuclear weapons.
1: Yeah, absolutely. Before Operation Epic Fury began, the Iranians came to the negotiating table and told U.S. Special Envoy Steve Witkoff they had enough highly enriched uranium, around 640 kilograms worth, to create 11 nuclear bombs. The president is very clear they will not have a nuclear program that allows them to get a nuclear weapon. And I spoke with the president earlier this week, and again, he indicated the Iranians are being far more malleable at the negotiating table because of the U.S. pressure. But there are two key questions here, whether or not on their nuclear front they will give up the enriched uranium, and also in terms of any sort of moratorium, if it would be temporary within a matter of 10 to 15 years or something more permanent. We don't know the answer to that question right now. You also have the issue of the Strait of Hormuz and the threat that the Iranians pose to international shipping, and then more broadly, their support of regional proxies like Hamas, the Houthis, and Hezbollah. All of this likely being discussed at the negotiating table, but at least according to reports, it appears right now they are looking to create some sort of understanding agreement that would lead to future negotiations. Then you have this broader question about the military posture across the region, understanding there are more than 50,000 U.S. forces currently deployed to the Middle East, along with aircraft carriers and destroyers, these air assets and sea assets that are prepared should conflict resume with the Iranian regime. And so the timing of all this is very sensitive, and the president, our understanding, is not going to move forward with any sort of agreement that wouldn't lead to a permanent deal with the Iranian regime. What's interesting here is that's exactly what the Iranians want as well. They want a permanent off-ramp to this this current conflict across the region. And whether or not this agreement can reach that understanding that would appease both the Iranians and the Americans is still up in the air at this moment.
4: And the blockade's still in place, so the Iran's not getting any oil in or out. So not that they need it in. But thanks so much, Trey.
6: Thank you, Trey.
4: It.
0: So, you know, that's a lot of ambiguity, really. And, you know, I was a little bit, like, confused about Project Freedom and the whole thing about the pause. Because what that was supposed to do is ensure mobility. So pausing that, I guess it's a detente. And I'm thinking to myself, Iran has really no bargaining chips. Because it's clear that we're never going to allow them to have the enriched uranium that could allow them to make nuclear weapons. So, what next? You know, and it can't be a moratorium on that. Like 15 years from now, they can, you know. And the thing about a deal, the deal has to be permanent. It has to be for forever. You can never have enriched uranium to allow you to make a nuclear weapon. Okay, fine. And if something were to happen 15, 20 years from now that changes the dynamics of that, they could just say, well, we're no longer going to honor that deal, given in light of the new set of circumstances that wasn't foreseen when we signed that deal. Like World War III breaks out in some region of the world. Or they come to the aid of China, and there's a World War III out of Asia, and they're going to partake in it. Something could change. But for the most part, you know, the proxies, Hezbollah, Hamas, Houthis, and the nuclear arsenal, for now, is, you know, completely off the table. It's never going to happen. So we're going to get that. And we're going to have them hand over their enriched uranium. And until they do that, there's going to be this conflict. The thing about it is, the stock market, the S&P 500 is in uncharted territory. It's setting all kinds of records. NASDAQ. And even the Dow is poised to reach 50,000, maybe this week. Today, it's going to come very close, like 49,800. So it's really remarkable how resilient the U.S. economy is. And that is in part because the job market is so strong and that we are producing more oil and making more profit from energy than we ever have in the history of our country. More ships are coming through the Gulf and picking up loads of oil and leaving the Gulf filled. Venezuela as well. So, you know, for the United States perspective, we're not really hurting that much. We don't depend on the Hormuz. So Project Freedom is put on pause, but that's not necessarily slowing the flow of shipments going in and out of the strait. I think that what needs to happen for Iran is Iran needs to get their oil shipped, and we're not allowing that. We're still blocking that. So they're not going to be able to make money. And not only that, their oil storage facilities are filled. They're going to have to shut off the wells, and they might end up with other problems. Explosions, recession of the oil back into the earth, and drying them up. So there's a lot of little things that could happen for Iran. They're going to have to wave that white flag, as they say. Trump doesn't expect that they'll do that, but That's exactly what he wants. You know, at some point, people need to know when they're conquered for the good of their own people and for their own country. What we ultimately want is regime change, because the maniacal thought process of these supreme leaders is just, you know, completely chaotic. And detrimental. And there's another piece of this, too. There is this Iranian leader that, right here, it says, President Pezeshkian versus the IRGC chief Ahmad Vahidi. Reports from Iran say that Pezeshkian requested a meeting yesterday with the supreme leader, asking him to instruct the IRGC to halt the renewed attacks on the Gulf countries. He also called for notifying the mediators about the renewal of negotiations for an agreement. The sources claim that Pezeshkian believes Iran cannot afford a renewed war. However, in reality, the president of Iran serves just as a marionette. The person holding the office has no real power and has never had it. Iran's political system is a hybrid theocratic republican structure established after the 1979 Islamic Revolution. The supreme leader stands at the apex with ultimate authority as head of state, commander-in-chief, and he's hiding in a bunker in some cave somewhere. So the president serves as head of government and handles day-to-day executive functions, such as managing the cabinet, implementing laws, and in conducting some diplomacy. But the Constitution subordinates the entire executive branch to the supreme leader. All right, so this is what's going on. And there's conflict within their own structure as to what to do. But, you know, the choice is easy for a commonsensical, level-headed thinking person. And that is, don't make us take out your electrical grid. Don't make us take out your bridges. You already have 20 years of rebuilding just to get back to where you were with structure. Let's not make it worse. And financially, they're getting crushed. They're losing, what, $500 million a day. Billions per month. They need to wake themselves up. All right, so we're asking the UN to call on Iran to stop blowing up ships, is what

0: Faruqui. How would you pronounce that? Faruqui. I don't know. He's one of these foreign judges that is uber left wing, right? And a nut job. And here is the story behind that.
1: Faruqui. Apologize to suspect Cole Allen for the treatment he's received.
0: Oh, the judge is wearing a bow tie too. So go figure that, right? Wears a bow tie, calls himself Faruqui. You know, Zio Faruqui is the judge's name. Tell me that guy is not left, like a left-wing lunatic. And why is he a judge? That's my question. But here he is. Here's the story.
1: Judge Zia Faruqui apologized to suspect Cole Allen for the treatment he's received so far while he's been behind bars. He's been put on suicide watch by the Department of Corrections, and the judge was asking why. An attorney for the government said that he was put on suicide watch because he told FBI agents the night of the White House Correspondents' Dinner attack that he didn't expect to survive. And his language suggested that he really was not expecting to survive his trip to Washington, D.C., and the ultimate incident where he allegedly showed up with a weapon to try and assassinate President Trump. He's been charged with that crime, but the judge very concerned about his constitutional rights, saying the defendant has requested a Bible, has requested meetings with his legal team, and that has not been allowed. He's been put in restrictive 24-hour lockup with no windows in a padded room without an opportunity to get out for recreation. And so the judge making it clear to the Department of Corrections that he wants answers by tomorrow morning about exactly what the housing determination will be made for the suspect in this case.
0: This is crazy.
1: Out of grave concern about his constitutional rights, and that apology issued near the end of the hearing. And so quite a moment, just moments ago in federal court. Bottom line, the Department of Corrections said they wanted to make sure that he survived, that this is a high profile case, and all involved acknowledged it is a high profile case. But again, the judge concerned about the treatment he's gotten since he was arrested after the White House Correspondents' Dinner shooting incident. Sandra, back to you.
2: A lot of my people might be shocked by that.
3: The judge apologized to this guy, who's a killer, who, if he had gotten another couple yards, would have sprayed the whole audience in the Correspondents' Dinner. I mean, would have just sprayed him and killed God knows how many, and then would have marched up and taken a shot over the whole audience at the president. And we're apologizing to this guy? I don't get that.
2: Seems more concerned about his constitution.
0: Larry Kudlow there, response. Yes, it's crazy. Right? Zia Faruqui. That's his name. That's the judge's name, Faruqui. Whatever. You know, this is what we're living with, folks. American Redhead from Chicago. I happen to know her a little bit. We the people are tired of the foreign interference in our government and courts. Globalists have infiltrated our government and judicial systems. You can come to America to be anything you want except a politician, judge, or an NGO organization. That's so brilliantly put. Yeah, absolutely. So this Democrat representative, Justin Pearson, what a big fraud this guy is. Total fraud. Democrat. He's got the big afro. Just doubled down on stoking violence against President Trump after another assassination attempt. And what's so funny is there's video clips of this guy where he's not talking at all like a reverend preacher, Martin Luther King guy. But he put on this personification. He's in Tennessee. He's got this like shtick where he wants to act like he's like Malcolm X or Martin Luther King. And he wants to be, you know, right from the 60s. And he's got this whole thing. He looks like he's right out of the 60s with the afro and everything else. And it's really quite amazing. But if you were to see this guy, like when he started, he was nothing like that. This is all like a look, an act, like a punk rock kid. Like your kid, one year is your kid, and then the next year becomes like this punk rock enthusiast.

0: And it's like, it's a shtick. You're like, I know you. You're not punk rock. You're this or that. But, and then next thing you know, after a few years of punk rock, they've had it, and then they go back to being who they were. This person is as fake as a $3 bill. Trust me. Anyway, here is what he has to say about President Trump. And tell me why it is then that you have these crazies wanting to kill Donald Trump.
1: Exactly. Donald Trump is a white supremacist domestic terrorist who is seeking to destroy our democracy.
0: He should be censored. This guy should not be in public office, stoking the flames of violence the way he is.
1: Exactly. Donald Trump is a white supremacist domestic terrorist who is seeking to destroy our democracy by any means necessary, including by usurping democracy itself. And the voices of the people and Governor Bill Lee, Cameron Sexton, Lieutenant Governor McNally have all decided to join him in this effort to destroy our democracy, to take away our voice, and to attack black people and black representation. And that's wrong. Exactly. Donald Trump is a white supremacist.
0: White supremacist. Okay. Yeah. Good. Could anybody like just have a debate with this guy? I mean, President Trump, he's been an American icon since the 1970s. He's been featured and referred to as a public hero since the 80s. And I just don't get it. You know, like, he's been friends with James Brown, Al Sharpton, Jesse Jackson, and everybody in between have all considered him to be their friend. Just crazy stuff. But anyway, nevertheless, the Democrats will believe whatever they need to believe at the moment to achieve their objective. And that's sad. It's sad to be a Democrat. Really is. Sad on you. So Washington Post just admitted what we've been saying all along, that the Washington Post, yes, the Washington Post, just ran the piece, if elections required proof of citizenship, Donald Trump would have won New Mexico. Pass the SAVE Act.
2: Borders will pass the SAVE America Act to protect our sacred American election. Because all voters must show voter ID, all voters must have proof of citizenship. And there will be no mail-in ballots except for illness, disability, military deployment, or travel. And we will also enshrine in permanent law no men in women's sports and... Did you ever hear of something like that? You know, I'm just, as I say it a lot, can you imagine 15 years ago saying that? The borders will pass.
0: Yeah. He was in Florida when he said all that at the Villages, and that speech was just fantastic. It was funny. It was so entertaining. And the dude is just a one of one, right? He's an incredible human being. To be sure, right? But nevertheless, yeah, the Washington Post even said that about New Mexico. Here he is on the Hugh Hewitt show. I remember he dissed Hugh Hewitt in a debate a long time ago. Well, here he is on talking about Zelensky. He's a tricky guy.
3: Right, Mr. President, I'm very disappointed in Europe. I'm a big Atlanticist. I'm very disappointed in Europe. I'm glad you're taking the trips out of Germany.
4: Yep.
3: However, I'm very encouraged by Zelensky. President Zelensky sent the UAE all their anti-drone stuff. Do you feel better about Zelensky now?
4: Well, first of all, we have great drone stuff, and we have great anti-drone. So, you know, when he offered the... he's a tricky person. He's a tricky guy. And we want to get a settlement. And, you know, they are losing territory, but it's at a big cost to Russia and to them. And I like Zelensky. I've always sort of gotten along with him, other than the one moment in the White House, which I thought was a little aggressive on his behalf, you know, the Oval Office that I'm sure you perhaps remember.
3: The Vice President. Mr. President, I'm very...
0: Let me tell you something about Zelensky and what you just heard Trump say. Trump does not like Zelensky at all. Trump, Zelensky is a corrupt, cocaine-addicted piece of crap. And that's exactly what Trump thinks of Zelensky. But he has to deal with him. And the fact that the European leaders are all in bed with Zelensky is just another moment where you can say they're all crap. They're all losers. Macron, Starmer, Merz, these globalists, Ursula von der Leyen, they're all laundering money through a war in Ukraine, and they're all calling Russia the bad guy. And Russia has already come out clean and said, we have no interest in going to war against Europe. It's futile for both of us. We would never do that. You're crazy to think this. You're making stuff up. The interest in Ukraine was because NATO was expanding and creating, and they were dumping bioweapons into Ukraine. And Toria Nuland from the State Department admitted it, that they were taking bioweapons from the Middle East and hiding them in Ukraine. And they were laundering money through that war. And Russia had every expectation to look at Ukraine on their doorstep as a threat. They had every right to do that. And at this point, the Ukrainian war should have been ended a long time ago. It should have never started to begin with. And it was only because of what Joe Biden and Kamala said about Ukraine being in NATO and NATO's aggressive expansion that caused that war to start in the first place. And then they looked at it and they saw an opportunity. And FTX and Sam Bankman-Fried and everybody got into it. And they financed Democrat elections so that Democrats could have an upper hand in every election through the money that they gained from that war. I know this stuff like the back of my hand. I've been talking about it for years. This is not new. But it is true. It's so true. And it stinks. So, you know, and it does not go unnoticed that in Trump's first or second year, like 2017 or 18, he has a call with Zelensky because it was Poroshenko that was preceded Zelensky. And Zelensky was financed by a bunch of oligarchs and got into office and then promptly started this war. But what he was a puppet and he was a handle. He had handlers, Zelensky. And when President Trump had a call with him, Eric Ciaramella and Sean Misko and all these people, these players that hated Trump, used that call because Trump brought up CrowdStrike and Trump brought up the Bidens and said, you know, you need to look into Burisma and you need to look into, you know, how they're paying off people and how they're controlling all kinds of different things, energy. And you need to look into all of this because it's going through, the corruption goes back to 2014 and the color revolution and the Soros involvement and everything else in between. And you need to look into that. And as soon as he said that, Trump was too close to the, because CrowdStrike, this company, CrowdStrike, you need to look them up, but they were directly involved in the data breach that involved WikiLeaks and the death of Seth Rich and the involvement of the Podesta family and everything else in between. I can go on and spend hours on this subject. But the fact is that Trump then brought it up and he said he's too close. And we got all the tape, right? All the audio tape of Biden's conversations with Poroshenko that I could play for you infinitum. And that involvement, which was basically when President Trump was President-elect Trump on the first term, he basically said, you got to do this and that and the other, because he was vice president at the time. And he says, you don't do these things because that'll get Trump involved and he'll get too sophisticated and get familiar with the rigging that's going on if you request money from the next president of the United States. So they would do their due diligence and they would find things that weren't on the up and up. And so they didn't want that investigation, that audit, that you know, they don't want new eyes on the old situation. And so they said, don't do that. Go through Privy Bank, do this, do that, and protect yourself. And he said that to Poroshenko. So Zelensky, you know, Trump was aware that there was a lot of shenanigans going on. He said this thing. Zelensky could have spoken up any moment and said, I just want to say that the call with President Trump was legitimate and does not call for any kind of impeachment. He could have said that at any moment publicly, that the call was a normal call. I don't know what is going on in the United States to impeach this president. And they were all like, it's classified. You know who could have actually bailed Trump out? It was Zelensky. Zelensky never did, because Zelensky knew that Trump was going to be not so nice to Ukraine in terms of giving them free money all the time. And that is exactly what happened. That the hatred between Trump and Zelensky is deep. It's not love. So Trump exposes the Democrat jobs scam. This is true, too. We've always known this.
2: So we had to
0: this.
2: Cut the jobs because we were way bloated with federal jobs. And, you know, I could with one swipe of the pen, I could say, let's have no employment and I'll hire 1 million people or 2 million people. I say, we just hired 1 million people and we have absolutely no employment. And that's what they would do. They'd have bad numbers coming up, so they'd hire a couple of 100,000 people and the numbers would look okay. With me, it's the exact opposite. We terminate a lot of federal jobs that are unnecessary, and they don't like me for doing it. But a year later, they like me because they end up having a much better job, oftentimes in a place where they'd much rather live. You know, they go to the place that they want to go. They're not stuck in Washington or someplace else. And they do much better. And in the end, I mean, I've had a lot of people come up. They say, I was so angry at you, but now I'm making sometimes two or three times the money in a job that I really like. So you got to do what you have to do. You have to politically, I don't know, it's good, bad, or indifferent. I think it's probably bad, maybe politically.
0: Now, the liberals that support Spamberger would disagree, but they're dwindling. I mean, that number is smaller and smaller by the day. More people are definitely switching over to being Republican, because how could you be a Democrat in this day and age? I mean, and call yourself sane. Right? It doesn't make any sense. You know, you'd have to be almost insane to be still a Democrat. But I know many of them still. Too many. But the numbers are shrinking, for sure. Because Trump has been proven right as time evolves. So here's Arnold Schwarzenegger, just ended CNN's Jake Tapper in this face to his face in stating that New Mexico, 45% of the people voted for Trump. Zero is sent to the House. Zero representatives for the Republican Party. So talk about gerrymandering, right? 45%, and most of those people are illegal, because we did a report earlier in the show saying that New Mexico would probably have gone to Trump if it wasn't for the fact that New Mexico's, most of the New Mexico voters are illegal.
5: Do you believe that the Republican Party is starting this?
6: No, Jake. There has been gerrymandering going on for 200 years. There is such extreme gerrymandering going on that in a state like Massachusetts, it has like 40% of the people voting for Trump. They have zero representatives. The Republican Party has zero representatives sent to the House. Think about that. In New Mexico, 45% of the people voted for Trump and vote Republican, and zero is sent to the House, zero representative from the Republican Party. So there's gerrymandering, crazy gerrymandering going on all over the country, and we wanted to try to stop it in California, and we did stop it in California, and we went around the country. So I think this whole thing about finger pointing and say they did it, so therefore we should doing it, that's not really the way to go. The one party should outperform the other party. It should be performance. And when it comes to midterm elections, as you know, always the party that is not in the White House usually wins by 20, 25, 30 seats. So what does 5 seats matter in the first place in Texas? It is crazy. Yeah. They should outperform them. That is what the way the action is.
5: Let's talk about another issue you care passionately about. You met with Pope Leo earlier.
0: That was a beatdown, right? I mean, that makes me fall in love with Arnold Schwarzenegger all over again. Wow. So here's Rachel Maddow, talks about the evil and immoral political tactic of calling a political opponent a pedophile. And yet that's all the Democrats do, is call Trump this nasty word, pedophile.
7: Pedophilia, of course, is the most repulsive of all human behavior. It is so repulsive, it is so evil, that it makes us see red. Right? It is almost literally unthinkable. And it therefore, understandably, can make us stop seeing anybody who's even accused of it as our fellow human. Anybody abetting it or even abiding it, it's basically the same thing. Your brain just instantly goes to monster, right? To decide that you're going to try to harness that for political gain, that you're going to make false accusations of that kind systematically to reduce your political opponents to non-human status, that is a horrific abuse of its own. It's not like a normal political allegation, even a normal criminal allegation, right? When it's about that, it activates our animal revulsion. And if that kind of a charge is made against somebody in politics, it effectively kills that person off as somebody who can participate in the debate and the argument in the fight anymore. They're effectively declassified as inhuman and monstrous, and they're gone. And it has become one of the hallmarks of modern authoritarianism.
0: Do these people have any self-awareness whatsoever? Are they self-aware at all? This goes on for another minute. I've not heard the whole thing, but I can't imagine where this is going for another minute. But
7: especially in Russia under Vladimir Putin. That's how Vladimir Putin rose to power in the first place in Russia. That's how he got control of the Russian government, by generating effectively a false pedophilia claim against just the right guy at just the right moment. That's how he got into power. During the Trump years here, we started to get the conspiracy theory cult version of it on the political right here in America. The QAnon pro-Trump online cult built its whole bizarre central conspiracy theory around these same kinds of false and fantastical claims that everybody in the world who isn't Trump is allied in some big satanic pedophilia ring, the satanic pedophile conspiracy that runs the world. That's the basic idea of the bizarre pro-Trump QAnon conspiracy theory cult.
0: Not really. What it was Bill Clinton was seen on Pedo Island with Epstein, right? Jeffrey Epstein. So the association was made. And then there was the other cult classic. I forget the names, but it was a court case that played out in New York, and they were all found guilty. And it involved certain actors and actresses. And I forget the names, but it was a cult, and it was pedophilia, and it answered a lot of questions. And then it was the Podestas that had paintings of pedophilia, and in their interaction and involvement with a variety of celebrities that also admitted to pedophilia. So that's what woke me up about the whole thing. But never was the case that Trump had anything to do with it. But the Democrats saw the effectiveness of what QAnon and what others were accusing them of. And they were finding, you know, that Pizzagate was kind of real. And and so now they're trying to do it back. And she just admitted that Putin took Russia because of those claims, and that somehow that's effective. And that the Soroses, in their color revolutions and their organized, corrupt tactics of rigging elections, realizes that the power and efficacy of pedophilia. The only problem is when you make it up, it doesn't really stick, but when it's real, it is. And so, you know, they don't have any proof. They're just making stuff up, but they call Trump that. And they think that that's going to be effective, but you got to actually have the proof. Otherwise, you're going to end up with another Russian hoax, which is exactly what that was. The Russian hoax was a hoax. So you gotta have actually some. You know, you can't go against a perfectly good person and make stuff up. And that's what the Democrats don't know. And the people that are Democrats are flawed individuals, because they're flawed in their thinking and they're flawed in their rationale and their common sense. You'd have to be in order to still support the bullshit that's coming out of their mouths every single day. So, reporter, American is a superpower. Why don't you back down or compromise, he says to the Iran foreign minister.
8: Jami John.
9: Assalamu alaikum, Janab.
10: Alaykum assalam.
9: America is a superpower. What is your weapon and your weapon?
0: Well, I thought that was going to be subtitled. It's subtitled, but it's not in English. Okay, so it says, this reporter says, America is a superpower. Why don't you back down? Iran's foreign minister spokesperson says, we are also a superpower. No, you're not. You have no navy. You have no air defense. You have no airplanes. So how in the world can you call yourself a superpower? That's the delusion that's creating this war to continue. So Stephen Miller's wife, Katie, directly calls out Abby Phillips to her face.
11: Whether he can speak freely. It's about whether someone like Tucker Carlson, who is a very powerful force in the conservative movement.
12: You host people on your show all the time who call my husband and myself a Nazi. So how is that any different from Tucker Carlson going on?
11: Nick Fuentes is actually, he's actually.
0: Yeah, she calls her out, right? Tucker Carlson, by the way, is kind of lost his mind. Take a listen to this. Tucker Carlson.
13: It's not fine, is the truth. So again, right, long-winded answer to a short question, but the future that I imagine is not a future in which we're yelling at each other about race. It's a future in which people are legitimately revolutionary, maybe even violent, on the basis of thwarted economic opportunity.
14: You said in our previous interview, the future that I imagine is not a future in which we're yelling at each other about race. It's a future in which people are legitimately revolutionary, maybe even violent, on the basis of thwarted economic opportunity.
13: I certainly didn't mean to endorse violence. I can't imagine I would never say that intentionally. I'm amazed that you have a tape of me saying that, and I just want to disavow it. This is not fine, is the truth. So again, long-winded answer to a short question, but the future that I imagine is not a future in which we're yelling at each other about race. It's a future in which people are legitimately revolutionary, maybe even violent, on the basis of thwarted economic.
0: Wow. So he contradicted himself there, and here's another one.
13: The future that I imagine is not a future in which we're yelling at each other about race. It's a future in...
0: Well, and then there's the Antichrist one, right? That he...
13: In which...
0: also espoused, and he was called out on that one as well, which was pretty sad that he did that, calling Trump the Antichrist, and then he said he'd never said it, but he did. So that was pretty lame, to say the least. So one of the things I've been wanting to get to all week, and it's about Europe and its self-destruction. It's collapsing, and yeah. So I wanted to get there. Basically, they're openly admitting that the United States is sort of eating their lunch. But, you know, with President withdrawing 5,000 troops from Germany and 5,000 troops from Italy and 5,000 troops from Spain, they're all freaking out because they realize that their mooching off of the United States has come to an end. So here you got President Macron.
10: In COVID time, when we spoke about masks and some medical devices.
0: COVID time. That was their heyday.
10: The Russian war against Ukraine revealed our over-dependencies regarding gas and Russian gas. We are experiencing the cost of our over-dependencies when we speak about the American umbrella in terms of defense and security. Let's be honest, this is the elephant in the room. But if Mark is here as well, this is because he feels more close to the Europeans. And because we are all together and we consider we have to be more united because there is a sort of a doubt or a question mark.
0: Well, that's because they lacked brain cells and creativity. That's what it is. They just was like, okay, we're going to be great leaders and depend on the United States for everything. Here's Giorgia Meloni. We did a little bit of this yesterday, but not this one.
15: Flows put citizens' security under pressure, and when exploited as a hybrid threat, even the stability of the states. But it's not all. It also affects economy, straining public resources, and impacting on labor market.
0: We did cover this one yesterday. So it's basically she's saying the obvious. These open borders are killing our economy, driving up inflation, blah, blah, blah. Like you have to sit on stage and figure this out in 2026 when Trump figured this out on a campaign trail in 2015 when he launched his campaign and got on the stage to say he was a candidate for president and said that that illegal migration is not good for a country. This is 10, 11 years old, folks. And Europe is just figuring it out. Wow, how dumb are they, right? But that's where they are right now. And that's why Trump and the United States is leading the world. And it's just amazing that the Democrats can't get on board and understand what's at stake, this new world order concept. Well, that brings us to the end of the Scott Adams Show. I want to thank everybody for tuning in today. Be sure to check us out over at Substack, scottadamshow.substack.com. 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

0: Yes, sir. We are knocking them back with beer, chips and politics, little Joe Jackson, jump and jive. It's got me up. It's spring, ladies and gentlemen. You know, a couple weeks ago, I had my fireplace going out here. Now I got the windows open. Got the birds chirping. Got all kinds of stuff going on. And I'm excited because you know something? Those of you that listened on Beer, Chips, and Politics on Red State Talk Radio last week realized that, hey, Cutter had to throw up some shows that were from the past. And they were. They were best ofs. They were funny. I got a lot of good comments and a lot of emails. So I'm glad that you at least have something to listen to that you liked and enjoyed. However, I am solo today for a reason. There's a lot going on this week, and it's my fault. There's a lot of sports. I got baseball. I got NHL hockey. I got NBA basketball. It's like nonstop. And Jake, he's got his own stuff going on. So you're stuck with me today, ladies and gentlemen. But that said, I'm happy to be jamming away here to Joe Jackson. Listen to this. Tell me that doesn't get you up. And it should on any Tuesday, but you know what? Before we look at today, I got to go back and talk about a lot of things we missed. One of them was the big day, the big May Day, which we can get into. Because I found it embarrassing. And I was looking for this. Oh, wow, that was quick and abrupt. Sorry, I hit the wrong button at the wrong speed. However, what I was looking at was a big attempt for the left to march this last week in regards to May Day. You know, it's the communist May Day. It's all about the labor force and all that bullshit. This is what the socialists would march for. And at the same time, you had the same people that are financing the No Kings rallies. You had the No Kings people out there, the older, I want to say almost 60 and older suburban people from the 60s that wanted to march, or they're in their 70s, et cetera, that they're thinking they're making a difference. And they're really, all they're doing is they're towing the line for the democratic socialists that are currently in office. I find it obnoxious. I find it annoying. And I find that the more I listen to this stuff, the more I kind of want to fade away, because the rules are just insane. And let me give you an example. This is from Chicago, what they decided to do with the school unions on May Day.
1: Across the world, we'll commemorate what's called May Day. It's also known as International Workers' Day.
2: And the Chicago Teachers Union had pushed to have the day off school to participate. Instead, though, the CTU and Chicago Public Schools reached a compromise for participation in today's civic action events. As part of that agreement, the district will provide buses for some students and teachers to attend a rally in Union Park at 1 this afternoon. School participation is determined by the principal, though, and students and teachers can opt out of the rally and stay at school. Some parents have voiced concerns about how this will impact the quality of instruction for those that stay.
0: Do you really think the students are benefiting from the teachers wanting to go down and pontificate their bullshit on the people of Chicago, where it's bullshit already? They've got a bullshit mayor, they've got a bullshit governor, and they're just going to sit there and continue to pull that D lever until they end up like the people in New York going WTF. Right? They are just in angst, but they're not doing anything. And when I looked at the things that happened on May Day, they didn't really play it up that much, because when I saw the president do a flyover to some of the people that were protesting out on the mall in Washington, D.C., he was leaving for his place in Florida. You just saw the helicopter do a flyover. Ladies and gentlemen, there were only about 1,000 people out front protesting. And look, you know what? It's your right to protest. It's your right to gather. You got the right permits. You do what you have to do. So be it. This is the United States. I will never impede that. But I did find something written by a gentleman by the name of Matt Van Swall on X, who summarized what he said perfectly in regards to May Day. And I want to stay on this kind of standard because I'm pissed off. I can't believe how stupid people are, but he just wrote the following. He said, quote, Just so we are all clear on what's happened today, meaning May 1st, May Day, educators and school administrators single-handedly canceled school for over 700,000 North Carolina students, including my son, to wave signs in the street instead. The signs vary from F ICE, defeat Trump's agenda, Trump is a Nazi, ICE out, protect trans kids, refuse fascism, stop bombing schools. Do not tell me this was about kids. It never was. This was adults using 700,000 children, including mine, and once again I'm quoting Matt VanSwall, as political leverage against the president they don't like. And that's despicable. Do you know better? Do better. And he's right. And during that, he did a time-lapse video of people marching, holding their signs, most of them pre-manufactured. Somebody paid for them. Was it was George Soros or that idiot over in, Shanghai, the self-proclaimed communist from the United States? I can't even think of his name at the moment. But the idea is, listen, you've weaponized children, didn't you? They're not here to fight your battles for you. I don't mind. Like I said, you're 25, 60 years old. You're 85. You could be 90 years old in a wheelchair. And if you got something to say, you want to be in a protest or you want to march on something, that's your prerogative. We live in the United States. We give you the ability to do that. But when you hoodwink a bunch of children and you say, we're going to use our tax dollar paid for busing to go downtown, to use children to hold up signs that they don't understand what they're protesting. You've weaponized children, didn't you? So I'm not looking to be the king of suffrage for children, but the thing is, I'm getting tired of seeing it. And I'm tired of seeing it in my own township because, hey, listen, I've seen the parades or the marches here for No Kings and in various places. I remember being in Minneapolis when I didn't know what was going on. I thought it was, I swear to God, I kid you not, I thought I was coming across a Halloween parade because I was there on Halloween weekend, and all these people were dressed up as frogs and as all kinds of goofy things, and it was a No Kings protest in downtown Minneapolis. And there were a lot of older people. And listen, there were a lot of Somalians there too. But the thing that really struck me was, look at these five-year-olds. Look at these seven-year-olds. They're holding signs. Do they even know what they say? Heck, is the five-year-old even capable of reading the sign that they're holding? Listen, to me, that's the same thing as abusing kids in any other way. It's forbidden. It should be a forbidden act. You should never, never do that with children who are unknowing. Now, I'm not the only one that's like this when it comes to this subject, especially whether it's No Kings / the May Day marches, etc. There were people all over it, including people on the right, that said, hey, what are you out here protesting? I'm going to play a couple of these for you because they just move to show how ridiculous some people's opinions may be when they don't even know what they're marching for.
3: We're about to enter the May Day No Billionaires protest, where a bunch of communists are gathering around to take down those nasty billionaires. But, they're being funded by a billionaire, and his name is George Soros. How do you feel about billionaires?
4: I feel like they've gotten a free rein of this country, and they're selfish and diabolical.
5: Billionaires need to pay their fair share. If they paid their fair share, we wouldn't have people on welfare.
6: Well, the richest people in this country don't pay their fair share.
3: How do you feel if I told you that a billionaire, George Soros, is funding the coalitions that are hosting this protest right now so you guys can protest?
5: Are you kidding?
3: A billionaire is funding the coalitions that are hosting this protest, George Soros.
4: That's called movement capture. When billionaires go on both sides and take a movement that is opposing their monetary a branch, and they go in and they start carving it out.
5: No, George Soros did not fund this.
3: At least 30.
7: So you're supporting the causes that he funds for free?
5: Where y'all get your information from?
7: From his website.
8: Yeah,
7: Common Cause. Common Cause, the group that organized this protest, got money from Soros.
3: How do you feel about a billionaire giving the coalitions that are hosting this event a lot of money? His name is George Soros.
6: I have no knowledge that George Soros is doing it.
5: Capitalism you're talking about, that's not democracy. That's capitalism.
3: So this is...
5: was built on the backs of our ancestors who never got paid a dime.
3: So this protest...
5: the White House.
3: This protest was brought to you by capitalism, then.
5: Those millions, billionaires are so good. Bulls.
6: This is the expert?
3: Yep.
6: Wait a minute. Are you all interviewing me or am I interviewing you? It sounds like you're giving me some information.
5: I want what you're drinking.
6: I'm not a fan of billionaires.
7: Okay, see the sign? So this group, the group that's hosting this event, received money from George Soros. Your groups are getting money from billionaires to protest billionaires.
9: Okay, I mean...
7: that makes sense to you? That's not a contradiction, that's a logical contradiction.
9: Okay.
7: You can't get money from billionaires. If you want,
0: they're
7: get
0: speechless.
7: Money from the grassroots.
9: Okay.
0: They're speechless, aren't they? They're going, wait a minute. I have a billionaire financing our No Billionaires March? That's kind of where things go, ladies and gentlemen. Listen, I'm not done yet. That was courtesy of the MRC. And now I've got, what the heck is her name? Same thing. It's Christy Lee TV. And she's brilliant with what she says.
10: What do you make of the fact that he was democratically elected, even won the popular vote? How does that make him a king?
11: It doesn't make him a king. It makes him a president, not a king.
10: Well, this is called No Kings. So what does that mean to you?
11: It means we got to get rid of him. He's not a king. It's democratic process, and we've gone that route with him. Now, if he's acted like a king.
10: Can you give me a specific example?
11: Specific example? Well, there's a million of them all put together. There's no one example.
10: Just one or two?
11: It's more than one or two.
10: No, can you give me one or two examples?
11: Not off the top of my head.
0: Well, why are you acting so superior and talking down to me when you don't even know why you're walking and holding a sign? Oh, it's just a Me Too movement? Like I said, it's your right to do whatever you want. You want to take a day off from work and it's May 1st, whatever. Now we got, what are we all going to do on Cinco de Mayo? Because today is Cinco de Mayo, ladies and gentlemen. It is Tuesday. And we're stuck with the same situation as last week. You're going to have people probably looking to talk about something.
12: No!
0: Sorry, I had to stop and take a call in the midst of all that. But you know what? I started to talk about people are getting in line and marching for stupid reasons. But you also have stupid people dictating to these stupid people. And I have to share this because when this came out, I was going to save it for Jake, but it'll be so old probably by the time we get together. And it may be next week because, like I said, we are both so busy. And even though we traveled together last week, we could not find time to sit down and do a show. But this was the golden calf, if you would, of idiocy last week.
13: The last time the Alien Enemies Act was invoked, it was used to detain and deport German, Japanese, Italian immigrants during World War XI.
0: Yes, World War XI, ladies and gentlemen. Now, this is the person that tells all the reporters how inept and how stupid they are. I don't remember World War XI, do you? I don't recall ever studying that in school. Ilhan Omar. Is it 11, Han Omar? I don't know. But this is what we've been dealing with since Jake and I started this show. I could do a whole nonstop show every week on ineptitude of the Democrat Party. But to be fair, we've got our fair share of dumb Republicans. And dumb conservatives as well. People that take wrong issue with Donald Trump, sometimes their excuses just make me just want to smack them. Especially Mitch McConnell. All of a sudden, he's the king of hate because you know what? He's done. I can't wait till the election's over and whoever wins his seat wins his seat. But this guy, as much as I laud him for one thing he did, which was hold up the Supreme Court decision of who would be the next justice while Obama was still in office and said, no, we're going to hold that for Trump or the next president. That was fair. Other than that, I think the guy is probably the epitome of living off of Washington, D.C. and supplying his wife with a good enough position to help their business, which is freight from China, proliferate here in the United States. So, listen, I'm a fair guy. I'm not just going to go after Democrats when I see a piece of shit Republican like that. He's been on my nerves for years, and there's plenty just like him. So here's what we're going to do. I got to take a break here because I got to make a phone call. And when we're done, we'll be right back. We're not going to back with beer, chips, and politics. I'm Cutter Ben Moyle. I'm sitting out back. God, it's a lot different than it was just 4 or 5 weeks ago. Stay tuned. More to come.
9: Who's the best-looking parent, mom or dad?
12: Well, neither. But at night when mom peels off her makeup and in the morning I don't know who she is.
9: Do you have a boyfriend?
12: No. Boys are stressful.
9: How do you know?
12: I have a dad.
9: Who are you more scared of?
12: Mom.
9: You're not scared of dad?
12: No. Dad is actually scared of mom.
14: What does mom say a lot?
12: She says, 1 minute.
14: Is it 1 minute?
12: No, it's a mom minute. Nobody knows how long that is.
9: What happens when mommy and daddy argue?
12: Daddy always gets quiet.
9: Why?
12: Because he wants to live.
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0: Hello, this is Cutter Ben Moyle, and on behalf of myself and Jake, from the bottom of our hearts, thank you for giving us a couple minutes of your day to share as we knock them back with beer, chips, and politics. 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We're knocking them back with beer, chips, and politics. I'm Cutter Ben Moyle. With Joao Bosco. I love the sounds of Brazil. Always did, always will. Give this a listen. You just don't get stuff like that this far on the other side of the equator. I enjoy the living crap out of it, man. I've been digging it for years. Listen to this. Just has this way of melding his vocals into the melody itself. I love it. Listen, ladies and gentlemen, there's a lot going on, and it's been really tough for both Jake and myself as of late to be at the same place at the same time. I just got done telling you, we were down in Washington, D.C. last week on business, talking to people. Maybe some good comes out of it. In fact, I'm expecting good to come out of it. Maybe down the road, it's things that we can share with our listeners. But the main thing is that, if anything, it's time. And you know what? If I was making a lot more money, and I'm sorry, I don't know why my whole thing today, everything just keeps cutting out hard, and I apologize for that. But what I wanted to say is we're both very busy, and it's been that kind of year. It's really been like this since the budget's been approved, and there's a lot of things going on in D.C. that are flying by the seat of their pants. We had to go down there and take care of some business, and I believe we will have some stories on the back end. However, The only thing that I said that I believe is consistent is this. Between this date, May 5th, the day I'm doing this, and the day that we end up probably welcoming everybody for the World Cup, I believe you'll see a lot of new things come out of the Department of Justice. Because I believe, based on what I am told, it is the rest of the crap we need to let out before America takes a breath and we can celebrate with the World Cup and we can celebrate with America 250. I think that's a smart move on the part of the president and the

0: and all of that stuff that has been going on with the DNC in regards to their fundraising. How could you go to pledge to a political organization, whether it's something as radical as Antifa or Black Lives Matter or left elbows for whoever? I mean, the thing is, no matter what it is, when you go to make a payment, it goes to Act Blue, doesn't it? A mass grouping of funding for the Democrat Party. You don't get a decision as to where that money goes. You may have gone through their window. Maybe they'll give it a nod and a wink as they go spend the money elsewhere. But right now, the biggest problem with the DNC is they're out of money. And they're out of money because USAID got taken out. And they're out of money because all this other laundering of funds that they had in the past is falling on deaf ears. It's going nowhere because they have absolutely no money. And even as we speak, we've learned that Joe Biden and Kamala Harris have been going around secretly trying to raise $90 million in PPP funding for Planned Parenthood, which is off limits. It's verboten, as they say in German. Let me share this quick cut.
1: Loans to Planned Parenthood were discussed under a code word, Benghazi. Ooh. Small Business Committee Chair Joni Ernst says the label may have been used to evade oversight. What's happening here? Alexandria Hoff is live from D.C. Hi, Alex.
0: Courtesy of Fox.
2: And a lot happening here. Senator Ernst has called on the Justice Department to investigate whether this code word was intended to illegally obscure communications regarding about $90 million in PPP loans. Planned Parenthood was prohibited from receiving the Paycheck Protection Funds during COVID because they're a national federation and not a small business. Well, in 2021, Senator Ernst and colleagues started to press the Biden administration on why the abortion provider was initially allowed to receive tens of millions of dollars. At that point, her office says communications regarding loan decisions began popping up with Benghazi as the subject line. That's a key word that would render the correspondence effectively unsearchable, according to Ernst.
3: What does that have to do with small business? Benghazi, blatant use of a code word to conceal not only from those of us that are charged with oversight, but from the American people should they ever request information on Planned Parenthood and how they received those loans.
2: Now, yeah, the term Benghazi would have lumped any document into the trove of records related to the deadly 2012 attack in Libya. Dana.
1: Wow, what a code word, too.
0: Yeah, what a code word. Now, let me ask you a question. If you were the president of the United States, and you were involved in funneling funds to a company you shouldn't be funding to. I mean, Planned Parenthood, as I said, it's not some independent group. It is a organization that is hell-bent on two things, abortion and number one, and making sure that everybody that's running at the Democratic Party gets the $5,500 maximum handout. You don't have to listen to me for it. You can go look at anybody that shows disbursements of funds, and that's what they do. They have to hit the limit at $5,500, and every House Democrat and senator, they get their $5,500. It's a big laundering thing. We've always known that. And that's why Donald Trump kicked them out of federal funding. Well, he didn't. Of course, he had the blessings of all of those involved. But the main thing is, this is the kind of things that we were staring at for umpteen years. And when we didn't have control of things, you know, in the last 4 years, they just decided to push this even harder. Now, I want to pivot, but not fully. Because in the last segment, I was talking about how stupid people can be. And in past shows, I've discussed how absolutely foolish voters can be when you look at Mamdani getting elected in New York. Or you see Kathy Hochul, who at one minute's telling people, hey, don't let the door hit you on the way out to Florida. And now she's begging for him to come back because she misses the corporate funding and the income for the tax base of New York because she told him to kiss the road and get out of here. But now we have an election, and the one person that I really take issue with is Karen Bass. In past shows, I've discussed Karen Bass. Karen Bass is a true SOB, if you would, in the sense that her life dream was to meet Fidel Castro and go to Cuba, and she had umpteen times. She is beyond a socialist. She's a practicing communist if she could have her way. Of course, they're not going to let her do that in L.A. And the fact that she is now the mayor just speaks volumes to me as to how

0: educated, or how the blind can lead the blind in such a major city. Because when the Palisades fire broke out, there were, what, 2,000 homes wiped out? More wiped out in other areas? And where was she? Oh, she was doing something, going to a king's coronation somewhere in Africa or wherever it was. She wasn't even here when it happened. Did she jump on a plane and come right back? No. She stayed a couple days and then made her way back. In the meantime, you had people like Spencer Pratt. Spencer Pratt lived in the Palisades, ladies and gentlemen. Spencer Pratt is now running for mayor. Now, he has a good reason to, because he's with an organization of people that have lost their houses in that fire. And they looked at the pain and suffering that they had to go through. In spite of the fact that he had a fire hydrant across the way from his house burnt to the ground. Oh, you know why? The city never worked out anything in regards to water. They had no water. So this is a little elongated, but I want to share what he had to say.
1: Hey, Los Angeles, are you aware that socialists in LA city government are stealing your money?
2: We just finished doing a tour of the site with the Bureau of Engineering, the Bureau of Contract Administration, and our contractors to check out the installation of the 16 new modular homes that will include 64 interim housing beds. Northeast New Beginnings was only possible because my team and I worked to get a grant from the state, $16 million to build 64 new beds in Council District 1 of interim housing.
1: What? I'm sorry, what? $16 million for 64 beds?
2: $16 million to build 64 new beds?
1: That's $250,000 per bed. So let's forget the fact that the DEA reports that 90% of the homeless population in LA are hardcore criminal drug users.
3: Especially in Los Angeles, there's a lot of it. How many people are using illicit drugs in the homeless community? I would say it's incredibly high.
4: 20%, 30%.
3: Of the overall problem?
4: Yeah.
3: Over 90%.
1: And let's pretend for a second that these people just had some medical bills come in all at once that made them lose their job, and that they're a single mom and they just need to float 3 to 6 months of paychecks to get back on their feet. 3 to 6 months of the median income, like $15,000 to $25,000. We're spending $250,000 per bed. You could just give them that money and they'd be set for 5 years. What the hell are we doing? These crazy socialists on the city council are legitimately just stealing our tax dollars and doling it out to their friends, and they rub it in your face too. She jokes about covering up the graffiti with a nice painting.
2: And obviously we're gonna get rid of the graffiti and replace it with a nice paint job to make sure it's welcoming for everybody.
1: Meanwhile, fire victims in the Palisades are getting their burned out lots vandalized by commie street animals. All of your neighborhoods are riddled with tagging and garbage. No help for you, but we're going to spend $16 million for 64 homeless people to not have to endure the hardship.

0: 0.01% of the homeless problem?
1: $16 million.
0: You think these socialists have any interest in solving this? Of course not. Who's vetting who goes into these housing units? Are they drug testing? Are these just going to turn into $250,000 air-conditioned fentanyl tents? Why not just give them the money? I'll tell you why. Because these corrupt,

0: companies that make these $250,000 units. It's all a scam. And notice, this isn't just Angelinos that are being robbed. She's using state grants.
1: My team and I worked to get a grant from the state.
0: So pay attention, folks. Socialists in Los Angeles are everybody's problem. Goblins like Eunice are gobbling up all your tax dollars, and they are coming.

0: These are just people experiencing homelessness.
1: People experiencing homelessness?
0: Why do they always talk like this? Why can't they just talk like a normal person? Because socialists always lie. Always. We need to end this failed experiment and put a stop to this fraudulent waste of our tax dollars. If you live anywhere in California, you need to support my campaign for mayor of Los Angeles, because this theft of your tax dollars will only continue. Go to mayorpratt.com and help me put an end to this scam.
1: $16 million.
2: Well, there you go, ladies and gentlemen. I mean, I actually endorse this man because he's taking down what I already called a socialist and a communist. When she was younger, what did she do? She decided to go to Cuba, get educated. She's in love with communism, ladies and gentlemen. Now, that said, I mean, listen, my phone, I don't know if you can hear it ringing. I'm not going to answer it because we're talking right now. But ladies and gentlemen, in the value of equal time and the fairness doctrine, the way it used to be, let's give Karen Bass a little retort in regards to what he had pasted and put up there, because he called her a lot of things, which I agree with. But Karen Bass, she doesn't do it the hard way. She does it the easy way. And what she did is she went on some show hosted by, I think her name's Katie Farney, whatever. And the show's called Media's Touch. And she is being coddled as she's answering questions about Spencer Pratt.
3: Honestly, before this, I had never heard of Spencer Pratt. So,
4: well, you aren't missing out on anything, so it's okay, but please go on.
3: Exactly. But the thing I am concerned and feel about him is that I feel like he's exploiting the grief of people in the Palisades, and I think that's right. That's the main thing. And I think he is about his own celebrity. He's famous now again.
4: Hmm. Yeah. And, you know, I want to talk about this for just a second, though,
2: coddle,
4: right? Because
2: these
4: fires were so tragic, and they most certainly are something that is top of mind for you as the mayor of LA. But the way that Pratt's going about trying to, I really haven't heard a proposal for a solution or a remedy on being able to fix these problems for him. I've just kind of heard a lot of just inflammatory rhetoric, frankly. Like, talk about why it's different to actually have been in the role as mayor to have to manage and navigate these types of tragedies and these disasters, and how that type of real life, real time experience speaks to your ability to continue to lead that city.
3: Well, absolutely. And, you know, for me, I am so well served that I served at the state level and at the federal level. So I have the relationships. I know how our government works. I think he could benefit by a basic civics course, because I don't think he understands the basics of how any government works,
2: especially
3: but,
2: communism.
3: You know, for me, these fires, it was the worst natural disaster that we experienced in our city. At the root of it, you know, we have to get adjusted to, just like everybody else in the nation, to different weather experiences that
4: yes.
3: we're not
4: used
2: to oh, blame
3: because
2: it on
3: of
2: the
3: climate
2: weather.
3: Change. So we don't know hurricanes. I'm born and raised in Los Angeles. To have hurricane strength winds and actually no rain is odd anywhere, but especially.
2: I got to stop this here for a second, ladies and gentlemen, because first of all, when she's beating up on Spencer Pratt, the man lost his house in the Palisades fire. There was no water. Nobody has done anything in regards to being prepared for such a fire. They never cut underbrush. They never did anything. And for her to sit there and say there's never any rains and storms in California, every winter, ladies and gentlemen, the Santa Anas blow. They blow down from the mountains. We see it all the time. I've been all over LA. I know, as do the people that live there. She's full of shit. Let's let her continue, because you know what? She's burying herself.
3: But, you know, lives were lost, houses were lost, histories, you know, and I mean, it's a lot. It was a horrific tragedy. And, you know, my job is to get the Palisades rebuilt as fast as humanly possible.
2: Yeah.
3: And I will tell you that we have issued over 2,600 permits. We have about 1,100 different properties. We have 400 plus homes that are currently under construction. We have people getting ready to move in the summer. And so rather than helping move that along, I don't think anybody should exploit the grief of any situation.
2: What'd she say? Something about 400 houses being built? Ladies and gentlemen, it's been well over, what, a year and 3-4 months since the fires happened? And Donald Trump was right when he sat in those meetings and said, when are you going to get these permits approved? Oh, well, now she says she's got 2,400 permits. Let's do the math. What is it? Maybe 15% of the homes are now being built? It's been over a year. She hasn't done shit. And I think she's a true scumbag. And to my friends in L.A., if you're going to vote for her, I'm going to tell you the same things I say to the people in New York. You get what you voted for. We got more beer, chips, and politics coming back after this. I am one pissed off Penn Moyle. More to come.
5: 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If that doesn't make sense, that's okay, I guess. 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
8: I'd like me a splash of whiskey to wash the trail dust off in my gullet and keep my singing voice in fettle.
2: Mm-hmm. We've got Grover. God bless him. He captured what is Philadelphia with this song. It's called Mr. Magic. Coming back to you from the 70s. It's worth it. Because we're not coming back with beer, chips, and politics. I'm Cutter Ben Moyle. We're just sharing some thoughts. We're catching up because, hey, I was gone all week. For a big chunk of it with Jake, and then it's basketball and it's hockey. There was a lot going on for me last week, and it's going to continue into this week. As I leave here, I'm running down the stadium. I got the Athletics in town to play the Phillies for 3 nights. I've got hockey Thursday, basketball Friday, more hockey Saturday, basketball Sunday. It's just nonstop. So, ladies and gentlemen, I'm going to take the opportunity when I can and get in here. And reach out to you guys. We love you guys. We love the letters. We love the encouragement. We love it all. I mean, listen, Jake and I did not get into this for the money. We have a couple sponsors, and we've had many sponsors over the years, especially when we're doing more radio-type stuff. But now that we're not and we're just streaming, hey, I can drop an F-bomb and not think twice about it. We're giving you the truth, and you're getting exposed to how we feel about certain things. And I enjoy the living bejeebers out of that. And that comes straight from the Wazooza. Okay, for those that have been staying with me for years, hanging out with Jake and I, listening to the show, the Wazooza is a name that we give to an object no matter where it is on your body. You could get hit there or hurt there, or it could be coming from there. It could be your heart, straight from the Wazooza. Or you could fall on your Wazooza if you slip on some ice. Or you could go to catch a low grounder and it pops up from the rock and hits you right in the Wazooza and you're doubled over in pain. There's all kinds of things that we have, I think we should have patented actually, but that we can use for the word Wazooza. So during the first segment, I got into some stupid things with people marching. And in the last segment, I got into mayors that were running over stupid reasons and some running for great reasons. And I think we're going to have a great election, I think, in the spring in California. I hope people realize that this woman's got to go, even if it's electing a Republican mayor. Or in Hilton's case, if he won the governorship of California, what a massive victory that would be in California. However, what I want to discuss now is we've talked about people being stupid, people placating to stupidity with Mayor Bass, et cetera, et cetera. And now we've got people like Jasmine Crockett, who is being shown the door after this election because she's been eliminated from her district unless she runs some other way. And she's already been embarrassed, and she lost to a true idiot in Texas. However, She said this in regards to Democrats invoking violence, and I want to share it because somebody fired back and gave you umpteen examples of the crap we listen to on the media in regards to the Democrats not being fair to the Republicans.
9: I challenge somebody to go and find a clip of a Democrat invoking violence.
10: Let's extinguish him for good.
11: I will go and take Trump out tonight.
12: We're going to fight it in the courts, and we're going to fight it in the streets.
13: When they go low, we're going to bury them below the Capitol. That's what we're going
14: to
13: do.
14: We take them to the mud and choke them out.
15: You know, there needs to be unrest in the streets for as long as there is unrest in our lives.
16: I just don't even know why there aren't uprisings all over the country, and maybe there will be.
17: We're walking down a damn different path. We're fighting fire with fire. We're going to punch these sons of bitches in the mouth.
18: I take you behind the gym and beat the hell out of them.
19: Now punch back, kick back, dunk over their heads, and win some fucking power.
20: Fight back, punch back. And make sure that they stay down. And you know what? Kick them when they're down because they deserve it.
21: I think that you punch. I think you punch. I think you're okay with, you okay with punching.
22: We are at war. And that's why the gloves are off. And I say, bring it on.
23: We are not only going to punch you back, but we are going to knock you out.
24: Like we're in a war right now to save this country. And so you have to be willing to do whatever is necessary in order to save the country.
25: Well, I am here to tell you not only are we going to punch back, but we about to beat you down.
26: And goddamn it, shut down the city! Yeah. We are at war!
27: When they go low, we kick them.
28: Even in states where Donald Trump won big, that it does you any good running away from Donald Trump. I think you need to go back and punch him in the face.
29: Let's make sure we show up wherever we have to show up. And if you see anybody from that cabinet in a restaurant, in a department store, at a gasoline station, you get out and you create a crowd. And you push back on them. And you tell them they're not welcome.
2: Now, let me ask you a question. Seriously, have you ever seen a Republican or a MAGA or a conservative event where they incite violence like that? I laugh because you have the media saying, well, this poll says that the right is the violent people and fascists, blah, blah, blah, blah, blah. Yet it takes people like Batia Bungar-Sargon, who I think is brilliant. I just really like her explicitiveness when she's talking from the heart. She's sitting on a TV show, I think it's on Newsmax, with Geraldo Rivera, who is sitting there talking about the right invoking political violence. And she schools him. And I'm going to share this with you because it kind of proliferates my point in the sense that, hey, please show it.
30: Geraldo brought up this idea that the left and the right are equal when it comes to calls for violence or acts of violence. You have done an amazing job of digging through the data. And what did you find?
31: All right. So, Geraldo, see if you find this compelling. Okay. All right? So it seems to me that there are three main sources that you hear a lot from the mainstream media that allegedly prove that the problem we have right now of political violence is a both sides problem. There's the Cato Institute, there's the Prosecution Project out of the University of Cincinnati, and then there's the Center for Strategic and International Studies. Now, these are all always shared by the likes of The Economist, The Wall Street Journal today shared Center for Strategic and International Studies. The problem is when you dig down into that data, it is so deeply flawed. Let me just give you a few examples, okay? The Prosecution Project, supposed to list all of the acts of political violence in America, does not list Charlie Kirk's assassination, does not list Trump's assassination attempts, does not list any George Floyd violence. 24 Americans lost their lives during those riots, not listed. But every white nationalist who's a drug dealer, that gets listed. So they list 33 white Aryans, Aryan Nation people, who had a meth lab. This is political violence because they happen to be white nationalists. All right, Cato does not list the 9/11 victims, does not list any George Floyd violence. Center for Strategic and International Studies, where does it get its data from? The ADL, highly partisan, and the Southern, which just was revealed to have allegedly been funding the very racists that they were supposed to be fighting. And finally, I just have to mention this, the Center for Strategic and International Studies has in its methodology section, it says all anti-Semitism is right wing. Mm-hmm. Any attacks on Jews or Jewish institutions, they reclassified it. If it was in the name of Palestinians, they reclassified it as ethno-nationalist. So by their definition, there's no such thing as left-wing anti-Semitism, which we all know is just nonsense. This is the data. It is flawed. Shame on the Wall Street Journal and shame on The Economist, because they're giving a flawed view. And I totally agree with Katie. We can't, it would be so nice to say kumbaya, we all share the problem. You cannot fix a problem if you are lying about what it is.
2: And the media, once again, is caught cooking the books. Are they not? Now, I'm going to move this along because there's two more cuts I want to try to get in before the end of the show. One of them, which is this one, is kind of lengthy, is Greg Gutfeld. Of course, while we were gone, the White House Correspondents' Dinner was interrupted with an assassination attempt on President Trump and the people in the cabinet. And that's not by what we're saying. That is by the manifesto that was already released from the guy that they caught. Anyway, Greg Gutfeld has this to say, and it's for change. It's not funny. He's serious as a heart attack.
0: They're running away from the story because they know they got their fingerprints all over it. I disagree with Harold. With all due respect, a call for unity is not for us. We don't need it.
1: He called for it, though.
0: No. I'm just saying that it's not for me to hear. It's for your side. We don't need it because it's only a one-way thing. You mentioned some examples like the Pelosi thing, which is a mental illness thing. The Wisconsin thing, we still aren't sure what the hell happened there. The Whitmer thing was a plot. Who created the plot? That would take an entire special to go under. I disagree with Jesse. This guy did hear voices. They were Tim Walz's. They were Ted Lieu's. They were Brandon Johnson's. They were CNN's.
2: That's right.
0: The View. They were MS Now. Okay. I think this is a helpful assassination attempt because it is the first one to show that you can be radicalized by liberal smugness. If you read his posts and if you read his manifesto, it sounds like every smarmy, sanctimonious, self-satisfied pronouncement from an asshole like Brandon Johnson, like Walz, like Lieu, the people who think they know better than you. This guy was not a crank. He was not deranged. Don't buy into that narrative because it lets these pompous asses off. He didn't do this because, as Jesse said, he didn't have voices in his head. He was just following orders. He was operating on a filter that said Trump was Hitler, and therefore it would be immoral if you didn't take Hitler out. So his filter is actually making him logical. He's the sanest one in the group because he took them at their word. When MS Now says Trump is Hitler, he's the sensible one. He went out and went after Hitler. Now, if you told him he was wrong, would he listen? No, because you know this guy. You've run into this guy. They think they're right. This is the big point. The biggest problem, and I don't include you in this, Harold, the problem with the left is the lack of humility. This is what has always bothered people on the right. We believe in a higher power. We could be wrong. But for the left, they can have ideas which turn into belief, which turn into an ideology, and there's no breaks to it, i.e. a higher power that might say, you know what? You could be wrong. This is a guy that when you read his stuff, he is right on everything. When you read his posts, when you read his, and then if something disappoints him, it's everybody's fault. This is exactly the same kind of person you run into at BLM, at Antifa, at any protest, your liberal friend who thinks the world is out to get them. And yet they sit at home and they do nothing and they blame Trump. This event exposes that. It also exposes the myopic egoism of the media who in the run up to the dinner said, you know what? It's really about a threat against the press. And who brought on the threat? Well, it's this orange demon, Trump. But it turns out the guy who's getting shot at isn't the press. It's the orange demon that you have turned into a Hitlerian figure. He's the one facing the actual threat when all he's trying to do is what's best for the country. You may disagree with it, but you are the guys that created the rhetoric. So I think that this was a helpful assassination attempt because A, nobody got hurt. I'm not going to go with the conventional thing. Thank God, thank God, thank God. You can't write this off as a deranged person. And that is the lesson. You can learn how rhetoric turns into action, how there are security lapses in a hotel. How the hell was he not shot? Did he just trip? I mean, the Hilton, Paris Hilton is harder to get into than the DC Hilton. And I think the biggest thing here, and it'll go, and this is, it kind of goes back to COVID in a way. It's how scientific minds, this guy was an engineer, can do evil because it's unfettered to a higher power. He was making the decisions. He had control, just like Fauci, just like everybody that tells you, you are wrong, I know better. That was the whole point of his screed. When you read it, didn't sound crazy to me. It sounded like a guy saying, dude, I'm smarter than you are.
2: And it is the culmination of 10 years of hate coming out of CNN, coming out of MS Now, which back then was MSNBC, coming out of the Huffington Post and the Atlantic and all of these organizations that kind of cloak themselves in journalism, and they're full of shit because they haven't had to live to any standard since Barack Obama eliminated the Smith-Mundt Act as we knew it. Now, I want to get this in because the hate continued. Ladies and gentlemen, it didn't stop last week. This past weekend, we had it happen again, this time in Pittsburgh.
1: It was here at this home along Biddle Avenue in Wilkinsburg where FBI agents spent hours investigating after officials tell us their agents and the Secret Service took Raymond Chandler III, a candidate for Senate against John Fetterman in 2028, into federal custody. You are watching Only on 4 video captured outside Raymond Chandler III's home. Police tape blocking the street as federal agents removed evidence. The just unsealed court documents reveal what federal officials say were plans to kill the president, a member of Congress, and his daughter. Federal agents write that these plans were left as voicemails. Court papers say in one message, Chandler gave a congressman who is not identified a violent scenario, saying, they pull you out of your house and they slit your throat and they slit your daughter's throat and they slit everyone's throat. That you know, sir, that is the future. In another, agents write that Chandler described what he wanted the lawmaker to do, saying, sir, I'm calling this evening because what I want you to do is I want you to take a firearm. I want you to put it in your hand. I want you to walk into the Oval Office. I want you to put that firearm to the president's head, and I want you to pull the trigger, and I want you to kill him. Raymond Chandler III, whose flyers for Senate are still taped to polls here in his Wilkinsburg neighborhood, is now in federal custody, charged with threatening to kill the president and a member of Congress. Covering Allegheny County from Wilkinsburg, Marcy Cipriani, Pittsburgh's Action News 4.
2: What is it about Western Pennsylvania? Is it something in the water that makes the liberal Democrats want to kill people? I mean, you don't have to go that far north to where the first assassination attempt on Donald Trump took place in 2024. And, of course, the never-ending Democrat machine there has just been nonstop hate Trump. And that is where I will leave this, because I tried to present to you a lot of what I call the slantedness of the media, the slantedness of the left, because you never see, or I'll say rarely see, anybody get up and say, let's kill somebody. Let's put somebody to death. Let's punch them in the teeth. Let's knock their teeth down the throat. It's not something you normally hear coming out of the right. And it is time to wake up to that. And it's time for you to call your congresspeople and tell them, we need the Smith-Mundt Act recalibrated. We need it to go back to what it originally was when it was passed in the House and Senate and by the president in 1947. Because the modification that happened by Barack Obama and his Congress has pretty much screwed the pooch. Anyway, hopefully I'll be back with Jake next time. We will try to have something back to you by Thursday or Friday this week. And we're knocking them back with beer, chips, and politics. I'm Cutter Ben Moyle. Thank you for joining me today. Stay free, ladies and gentlemen. Stay free.

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0: Welcome to Reclaiming the Republic. This show is sponsored by ReclaimingTheRepublic.org. I am G.R. Mobley. This is an educational grassroots program focused on uniting and leading in restoring the Republic and placing the federal government back into the scope and framework of the Constitution once again.
1: And welcome back. And it is now or never. And that debt that you see on the debt clock is fraud. Now, I want to make sure I don't forget to plug Jerry Wistrand. He's running for auditor in the state of Missouri. He's been on the show. I think we've had him on four times discussing the mountain he's climbing as trying to run as a Republican with a stronghold establishment Republican Party in the state of Missouri. Because, you know, most people look at blue states and they look at, the Republican Party is just really bad. That doesn't mean that a red state, the Republican Party is good. What it means is that, you know, when you have a party that's in control, then that power, you know, kind of gets centralized. And that's why they say this, you know, establishment. Now, there's an establishment in all parties, but I think what we're looking at in a lot of these red states that we're fighting in, we're fighting for the Constitution, folks. And so Jerry is out there as a champion of the Constitution. As a matter of fact, I was on a call yesterday with him, and he made a comment. He said, hey, I was asked after a, you know, debate not to be pointing out how my opponent, the incumbent, you know, looks bad. And I just had to laugh. Why would somebody say that? I mean, isn't that the whole point of debates in politics, to compare and contrast? And if the opponent doesn't show up because they don't want to defend themselves, then you're going to be pursued or perceived as attacking because you're pointing out, go look at his record, he's done this, and you speak in contrast to that. That's what a good campaign would do. And so maybe, because I don't know, I was thinking that the person that probably told him that was probably a lackey for his campaign, this the incumbent's campaign, to say, you know, you're making us look bad. Can you stop doing that? Anyway, there is a lot of hope because I believe there's a lot of people in Missouri and in these red states that love the Constitution. The problem is that they're fixated on conservatism. When we look at conservatism, and as a matter of fact, I'll just share this with you. When I see conservatism in these purple, blue, red states, what have you, this is where libertarians come in, and this is where blue-collar Democrats or, you know, Democrats with morals can come in and say, I'm conservative because I believe in the Second Amendment. I believe in this, but they stand by and will continue to assume more powers and tax you more and, you know, do all sorts of things unconstitutional. Folks, there is a night and day difference between conservative and constitutional. And we have to start understanding this. I know everybody loves conservative, and conservative is what's screwing us up because it is ambiguous. Well, what does that mean? Well, I'm concerned, and this can even go down into these very dangerous waters where we start talking about our ideologies, the theology, what have you, of doctrine. And next thing you know, the question is, are we going to be on a path to a holy war? No, that's not allowed here. The idea of having a constitutional republic, that the Constitution being the supreme law of the land, there it is right there, the supreme law of the land. We should be demanding full compliance of the Constitution, not compliance to our ethics and morals. Because the guys that wrote the Constitution had better ethics and better morals than almost everybody today. And when we look at what they gave us, if we were following and keeping government within that, we would not be having all of the problems and all the overreach of, you know, telling you can't teach creation in school. Government has no business telling you what to teach in your school or even being involved in school. And that's what a constitutionalist would say. A conservative would say, well, we want to have a good moral curriculum with our school system. I say, let's wipe it out. Let's actually start from scratch. Actually, let's make sure the federal government's not involved in it. And let the counties decide how they want, you know, they want a statewide or what. Because I think overall, when we get all the people, the real stakeholders in the room, they'll start making the right decisions. But when you allow somebody thousands of miles away to make decisions for you, then, you know, just excuse the expression, you're screwed. And with that, welcome back, Sean.
2: Glad to be here, sir. Thank you.
1: No problem. And so, speaking of getting screwed over, how America got screwed over by the Federalist Papers, and that's why we're reading them. And we left off reading Federalist Paper 81, paragraph 12. And so what we want to do is, what I'd like to do is kind of jump into this. Now, Hamilton, as he covers all these little details, he's covering things with a very interesting nuance. And so this is why we're highlighting these very specific things. And in some cases, he's literally outright exposing what he is putting on the table that the court can do, that they have no, like, interpretation. He's already covered that. He's already covered being able to, you know, redefine and actually enforce what the laws are. So as we go through this, this is where, you know, we can actually see the real danger in how, or not even the danger, we can see the food and the breadcrumb trail of how the court was able to get into the position it got into, because it's all in the Federalist Papers, in these parts of the Federalist Papers. And to be clear here, for the record, none of it is constitutional. These are powers not delegated. So with that, let's go ahead and pick up with 13, if you would please, sir. Thank you.
2: Paragraph 13. I am not sure, but that it will be found highly expedient and useful to divide the United States into four or five or half a dozen districts and to institute a federal court in each district in lieu of one in every state. The judges of these courts, with the aid of the state judges, may hold circuits for the trial of causes in the several parts of the respective districts. Justice through them may be administered with ease and dispatch, and appeals may be safely circumscribed within a narrow compass. This plan appears to me at present the most eligible of that any that could be adopted, and in order to it, it is necessary that the power of constituting inferior courts should exist in the full extent in which it is to be found in the proposed Constitution.
1: Okay, so what he's looking at, and actually this is kind of interesting because he's laying out this idea of these district courts, these inferior courts. Obviously, this did come out of the Constitutional Convention. And obviously, when we look at Congress in the very first few years, how many members of Congress were really tending to the courts? In other words, understanding what to do and how to do it. Now, the question I have, or what I'm trying to present here, and I'm trying to actually not poison the water, but I'm trying to help everybody start looking at how instrumental Hamilton was in framing much of the framework of our federal government, from the Treasury Department as the secretary. He even created the framework for the State Department, because Thomas Jefferson was not in town. He was just coming back from France. He went home first, so he was in Monticello for a few months before he showed up. And that first year, he had to show up in New York. So it's not like, you know, he walked in day one and said, okay, well, you know, rubbed his hands, where do we start? Let's dig in. Hamilton took very, you know, did Jefferson a huge favor and took detailed care of setting up the State Department before he set up the Treasury. Because he knew if Jefferson showed up, you know, at any moment while he's trying to configure the State Department, then, you know, Jefferson, hey, hands off. I'm doing this. This is my department. You take care of your own. So the sooner he got done with that and get everything in motion, it was, well, we thought that this is what you do anyway. And Jefferson was not happy. But nevertheless, if we knew he did that, what else was he doing? And because the Supreme Court hadn't been fielded yet, and the Supreme Court didn't have the authority to set up inferior courts. Who did? In the Constitution, it's Congress that is to establish the inferior courts as needed. Well, who was working with Congress at that time? And as a matter of fact, trying to help, you know, this nation get kickstarted, that was Hamilton driving the Assumption Act. Hamilton was the guy, he was the man behind the curtain in so many ways that he doesn't get the credit for all of the damage that he did, if that makes sense.
2: It does.
1: So you can start seeing, because we talked briefly about the Whiskey Rebellion and how there's no doubt in my mind he helped Congress concoct this idea of running this through the judiciary, for the president to run it through the judiciary, opening that door to the judiciary over something that they shouldn't even be involved in. And he's already kind of made this point that it's like they're going to be the super overseers. Now, we've read other documents from Madison that state otherwise, that the overseers of the federal government is not within the federal government. It is the state legislatures. They're the ones that are supposed to be making sure that that framework is being done properly to serve them, not to subjugate them. And they didn't see it coming. So, as we look here, he's talking about creating these inferior courts. Now, that's something that Congress had to do. And fortunately, Hamilton was there and in a position to work with Congress to be able to help them create these inferior courts. So are you surprised that they created these districts like they did? Boom, right here. He was talking about this. Well, this is what I would think. Because he says here, I'm not sure, but that it will be found highly expedient and useful to divide the United States into these districts. So let's go ahead and dive into 14, because in here, he's basically going to help segregate what and how important these districts technically aren't, but he's creating this importance. And we'll dive into this with 14. Let's go ahead and go into 14. Thanks.
2: These reasons seem sufficient to satisfy a candid mind that the want of such a power would have been a great defect in the plan. Let us now examine in what manner the judicial authority is to be distributed between the Supreme and the inferior courts of the Union. The Supreme Court is to be invested with original jurisdiction only, quote, in cases affecting ambassadors, other public ministers, and consuls, and those in which a state shall be a party, end quote. Public ministers of every class are the immediate representatives of their sovereigns. All questions in which they are concerned are so directly connected with the public peace that, as well for the preservation of this, as out of respect to the sovereignty they represent, it is both expedient and proper that such questions should be submitted in the first instance to the highest judicatory of the nation. Though consuls have not in strictness a diplomatic character, yet as they are the public agents of the nations to which they belong, the same observation is in a great measure applicable to them. In cases in which a state might happen to be a party, it would ill suit its dignity to be turned over to an inferior tribunal. Though it may rather be a digression from the immediate subject of this paper, I shall take occasion to mention here a supposition which has excited some alarm upon very mistaken grounds. It has been suggested that an assignment of the public securities of one state to the citizens of another would enable them to prosecute that state in the federal courts for the amount of those securities, a suggestion which the following consideration proved to be without foundation.
1: That's his way of dismissing something that may actually have merit
3: where there's probably a lot more behind that and probably something that he perceives as a real threat that, you know, doesn't have any foundation, as he, without foundation. Or you'll call it a phantom or a red herring. But up at the very top, he says, let us now examine in what manner the judicial authority is to be distributed between the Supreme and the inferior courts of the United States. That the Supreme Court to be vested with original jurisdiction only in cases affecting ambassadors and other public ministers and councils and those in which a state shall be a party. Today, how many times do we see states actually go straight into the Supreme Court over something that does not arise under the Constitution? And I'll give you a case in point. The state of Washington has sued the Trump administration over environmental laws and over environmental problems. The scaling down, the funding of the supporting the regulations. Let's be clear here, folks. There is nothing arising under the Constitution that has anything to do with the environment. You follow me? So when a state, sir, when a state comes along and says, we want to come in and, you know, talk, because it was the states that actually got this. How did the Supreme Court ultimately make the decision over what CO2 is and what's acceptable? That came in from the courts. I mean, from the states. There's this direct relationship, because when he says he's isolating that the Supreme Court has original jurisdiction in this capacity, but he misses the very first part. And it says this in the Constitution. Let me get over to it. The judicial power shall extend to all cases in law and equity arising under this Constitution, the laws of the United States, and treaties made or which shall be made under their authority. So in other words, if it's something, if it's a law, if it's a lack of law, lack of funding a law, that it does not arise under the Constitution, then why is the Supreme Court wasting our tax money in hearing these things? There you go. If
2: I have no idea.
3: No. So I'm going to tell you, because they are all on board with aggrandizing more and more control and power over the states and the people. In other words, this idea of a Republican form of government, this idea of a limited and defined government is gone. You can't have that anymore as far as they're concerned. They can do anything they want, and they want to, and they're basically begging us to stop them. And folks, we have the ability to do this. And this is why counties matter most, is why you have to start in your county and take your county courts back. There's no reason why you don't have common law courts. There's every reason why the state has no jurisdiction and shouldn't be involved in your common law courts and cases. But anyway, so here's Hamilton using this little sleight of hand by saying that they have original jurisdiction, but he mentions nothing to the parameters of that jurisdiction, of everything being anything that has in dealing with the states. Unless it's arising under that, like a conflict in commerce, where one state is not allowing another state to sell their goods or transport goods through it to, you know, get to the port in their state to ship it abroad. These things are happening all the time. Wyoming has been suffering for years, for well over a decade, because the West Coast has denied them the shipping of their coal out their ports to go to China and everywhere else. That is a direct violation of the Constitution. And it does. Why is this not going into the Supreme Court and saying, hey, where does Washington get the power to deny us this? It's one thing that they give us a fee, a reasonable fee, but they're hiding under these things called environmental laws that they've created. And that doesn't arise under the Constitution, nor does it arise under the state constitution. It arises under the Environmental Protection Agency and under international laws, but nothing to do with our state and federal constitutions, period. So my point is, folks, is that the fact that we have zero sight here on what the real jurisdiction of the federal court is for any and all cases, they have to arise under the Constitution for you, for me, for the states. Now, for consuls and ambassadors and admiralty and those types of things, we've covered this before. Those are unique, separate things that only the Supreme Court would have jurisdiction, because it has nothing to do with us. It has everything to do with how we interface with the rest of the world. And that's it. Anything that has to do with us, it has, for us to walk into that federal court, for them to justify dragging you into a federal court,

0: It's there, you know, that little story you hear, you know, when you're hearing kids playing, or not the story, you hear this little charge, you know, some kid that's playing with these other kids. You're making it up as you go along, because that's exactly how they're doing it, folks. They're making it up as they go along. All right, so let's go into 15. And we got about 2 minutes left, so let's realistically look at this. Do you have any comments over what we talked about, or what? What do you want to do?
1: We can go ahead and try to get some of this.
0: Okay, just go ahead and nail it, and I will kind of give a beep, and we can stop at that point. Go ahead.
1: 15, it is inherent in the nature of sovereignty not to be amenable to the suit of an individual without its consent. This is the general sense and the general practice of mankind, and the exemption as one of the attributes of sovereignty is now enjoyed by the government of every state in the Union. Unless, therefore, there is a surrender of this immunity in the plan of the convention, it will remain with the states, and the danger intimated must be merely ideal. The circumstances which are necessary to produce an alienation of state sovereignty were discussed in considering the article of taxation and need not be repeated here. A recurrence to the principles there established will satisfy us that there is no color to pretend that the state governments would, by the adoption of that plan, be divested of the privilege of paying their own debts in their own way, free from every constraint, but that which flows from the obligation of good faith. The contracts between a nation and individuals are only binding on the conscience of the sovereign and have no pretension to a compulsive force. They confer no right of action independent of the sovereign will. To what purpose would it be to authorize suits against states for the debts they owe? How could recovery be enforced? It is evident it could not be done without waging war against the contracting state. And to ascribe to the federal courts, by mere implication, and in destruction of a pre-existing right of the state governments, a power which would involve such a consequence, would be altogether false and unwarrantable.
0: Okay, so we made it through. Great. And it's interesting because he's making some points here that actually argue against him for the Assumption Act. I mean, it's one thing that the states already created this and they owe this money. And what he ended up doing with the Assumption Act is an absolute, well, it's a 180, and it's in direct conflict with the Constitution and what he's talking about here. You know, they have to have the ability to compel them into getting that money. So anyway, we can talk a little bit more about this. And, you know, kind of he's creating an argument that actually, like I said, flies in the face of what he argued with the Congress. We'll be right back after this.
2: If you've listened to my show, Reclaiming the Republic, then you should understand that the Constitution is neither a living document nor a noble guide to governance. In accordance to Article 7, the Constitution is a hard, fast contract, and the states are the only stakeholders in this contract. Integral in contract law, the stakeholders or states possess the inherent authority to exercise oversight and enforcement over their contract. This means they can audit the federal government by the contract, and with republic review, they can enforce compliance to their constitution. Any single state can perform the audit, but when states begin to unite in the auditing process, this is what is referred to as republic review. Please read my argument for republic review, as well as my description of the republic review model on reclaimingtherepublic.org. We even have a graphic flowchart that shows you how republic review works. If you want to learn more, contact me on Facebook or send me an email. Thank you.
0: As a reminder, if you have any questions or comments, we have a 24-hour comment line, 425-270-5416. And so he, because it's interesting, he's talking about state and state debt. And right in the middle here, it says, there is no color to pretend that the state governments would, by the adoption of that plan, he's talking about the Constitution, be divested of the privilege of paying their own debts in their own way. So how is it that Congress could come along and then pass a law and say, we're going to forgive your debt, and we're going to assume that debt for you? Does that make sense?

0: Because that's what he did when he was the treasurer. He came in directly with the plan of assuming the debt. But what he's saying is, how can they be divested of the privilege of paying their own debts in their own way, free from every constraint but that which flows from the obligations of good faith? Does that make sense? Do you see the conflict of what he's saying here, and then what he says is that it's our obligation to basically assume their debt?
1: Or bring out the army.
0: Or bring out the army. Well, okay, so that's about enforcement, though. And they're obligated to pay their debt. And so they're not being divested of the dignity of being able to pay their debt. But bottom line, he's creating this, you know, what I see is everybody's agreeing, yeah, the states need to pay their, they need to pay their share. They need to pay it, not be forgiven it, and then be brought into this concocted plan of buying, you know, bonds and shares and so forth by trying to pump money into this bogus bank, this bogus commercial bank that they were creating. Okay, so let's dive into 16. Go ahead.
1: Paragraph 16. Let us resume the train of our observations. We have seen that the original jurisdiction of the Supreme Court would be confined to two classes of causes, and those of a nature rarely to occur. In all other cases of federal cognizance, the original jurisdiction would appertain to the inferior tribunals, and the Supreme Court would have nothing more than an appellate jurisdiction, with such exceptions and under such regulations as the Congress shall make, end quote.
0: I'm trying to understand how the inferior courts would have the original jurisdiction. It would be such a rare case, because 9 times out of 10, most cases that are being brought into courts are cases between one state and another. And, in other words, the states would try to go down the path of settling, because each state has their own court system. And they have the ability to, solve these problems directly. Why would they not do that? And why would they go, unless it is got to a point where, to me, that would be the appeal. The appeal, we can't solve this problem, we need the federal government, like a Commerce Clause problem. But other things, I would think that most all cases are going to be kept within each of the states. Madison made this point, and we'll get to it when we hit the Virginia ratification base, which is ways down the road. But Madison points out that when you really look at all of the cases that are in the states today, over 90% of them will remain in the state's cases, in the state courts. Because there's very little things that arise under the Constitution that would drive something into the federal courts. It was John Jay, that realized that there was really nothing to do. So when he stepped out of, you know, being the Chief Justice so he could go work on the Mississippi Treaty, wow, he just loved it. Now he had something to sink his hands into and just, you know, chew on. And he came back with a big, absolute, you know, failure, big zero. Didn't work. His treaty didn't work. Well, when he was asked to go back into the court, he basically told Washington, no, that's a passive court system. And it's, you know, there's really nothing for us to do other than just make rulings on cases. That was all they could do. Jay understood the limited power of the court. He did not see a future, and he was one of the framers. He was in the debates on the ratification. He was also involved in the Federalist Papers, the writing of the Federalist Papers. He wasn't in the debates in Congress, but John Jay had been around. I mean, he was a pretty renowned framer for his time. So if he saw that, then what the heck happened? How did all of a sudden the Supreme Court become something that John Jay didn't see, understanding what it could be you know, what was documented and so forth. So let's go ahead and dive into 17.
1: 17. The propriety of this appellate jurisdiction has been scarcely called in question in regard to matters of law, but the clamors have been loud against it as applied to matters of fact. Some well-intentioned men in this state, deriving their notions from language and forms which obtain in our courts, have been induced to consider it as an implied supersedure of the trial by jury in favor of the civil law mode of trial, which prevails in our courts of admiralty, probate, and chancery. A technical sense has been affixed to the term appellate, which in our law parlance is commonly used in reference to appeals in the course of the civil law. But if I am not misinformed, the same meaning would not be given to it in any part of New England. There, an appeal from one jury to another is familiar both in language and practice, is even a matter of course, until there have been two verdicts on one side. The word appellate, therefore, would not be understood in the same sense in New England as in New York, which showed the impropriety of a technical interpretation derived from the jurisprudence of any particular state. The expression, taken in the abstract, denotes nothing more than the power of one tribunal to review the proceedings of another, either as to the law or fact or both. The mode of doing it may depend on ancient custom or legislative provision. In a new government, it must depend on the latter, and may be with or without the aid of a jury, as may be judged as advisable. If, therefore, the reexamination of a fact once determined by a jury should in any case be admitted under the proposed Constitution, it may be so regulated as to be done by a second jury, either by remanding the cause to the court below for a second trial of the fact, or by directing an issue immediately out of the Supreme Court.
0: So he is also saying here in the middle that there's obviously these differences of how the state's judicial systems are configured. Today, the only difference in judicial systems that I know of are between Louisiana, their process, and all other 49 states. Is that about right?
1: Yes, sir. We're special.
0: Well, I'm just saying that the Louisiana's been able to take that position as a civil law state. All the common law states were manhandled by the federal government to basically start, implementing standard trials by jury. It's now they're just jury trials. A trial by jury, I don't think, happens anymore. And the big difference between a trial by jury and a jury trial is a trial by jury, the jury has full and final say. A jury trial is a trial where the judge can't step in and nullify a jury ruling and basically make, a verdict themselves, which is kind of scary because most people think a jury trial, you're safe with the jury. And so as we start peeling this whole process from when the Constitution was ratified to today, we have been manhandled inch by inch, fist by fist, into conforming to the Bar Association and the justice system that they had framed for us, instead of allowing self-determination and evolution in each of the states to continue. That's what it was supposed to be. Now, we'll get into that when we get into the further ratification base, but let's move forward with 18. Go ahead.
1: Number 18, but it does not follow that the reexamination of a fact once ascertained by a jury will be permitted in the Supreme Court. Why may it not be said with the strictest propriety, when a writ of error is brought from an inferior to a superior court of law in this state, that the latter has jurisdiction of the fact as well as the law? It is true it cannot institute a new inquiry concerning the fact, but it takes cognizance of it as it appears upon the record and pronounces the law arising upon it. This is jurisdiction of both fact and law, nor is it even possible to separate them. Though the common law courts of this state ascertain disputed facts by a jury, yet they unquestionably had jurisdiction of both fact and law. And accordingly, when the former is in the pleadings, they have no recourse to a jury but proceed at once to judgment. I contend, therefore, on this ground that the expressions, quote, appellate jurisdiction both as to law and fact, end quote, do not necessarily imply re-examination in the Supreme Court of facts decided by juries in the inferior courts.
0: Yeah, so I think he's starting to, in this, I think this right here gets to what comes out of a court. What is the ultimate output of a court? As the Constitution laid this out, and this was really well sold, that the federal court system would give you a verdict. And the final verdict would come from the Supreme Court, if it is an appropriate jurisdiction type of verdict. Even though today everybody just abides by the Supreme Court, what it says, whether it had jurisdiction or not. So that's a huge problem right there. But as the courts start making verdicts, along with those things came opinions. And opinions started extrapolating ideas, principles, and or laws. And what ended up happening is, this is when the court basically says, you know, that was a really good opinion by such and such justice. And what they did was they kind of created this principle. And we're going to carry that forward by using case law precedents. And by using multiple cases, it usually takes two, where they support a principle. Now, in Baker v. Carr, Reynolds v. Sims, and those two, in both of those cases, the concept of one person, one vote was a principle that came out of those rulings, which meant that then the Supreme Court dictated that as a law that the states needed to enforce, that every person gets a vote and their vote is to be equal. One person, one vote. And so that all had everything that you legally, of course that makes sense. You know, one person, one vote. Nah, the connotation behind that is if you live in a county that has 500 people, you have a representative in the state house that represents you in the house, and you have a senator that represents you in the Senate. Now, this county over here has, you know, 2 million people, and they have, you know, probably 10 representatives to represent the people, and they have one senator to represent the county. Because your threshold, you know, being 500 or whatever, is a very small amount, you've got the base minimum of one representative, which means that your representative creates a greater inequality between what you want and what these other people want that are divided 2 million by 10. Am I making sense?
1: Yes, sir.
0: Okay. So this is where the Supreme Court basically said, now representation within state houses will be done by population so that everybody will have equal representation within that state house. Well, that's fine if you're a democracy, but we're not a democracy. We're a constitutional republic. And each of the counties are significant bodies of government. They were governments formed by the people. The only problem, folks, is that they weren't properly formed by the people. Even though, as you know, you got out the gate and started this state up, and every county in the beginning was established by the federal government to kind of serve the people, because the people were too busy trying to make homes and grow crops and you know, get their cattle into, you know, the stocks or what have you for sale. Everybody was just busy with life. So the federal government kind of came in and they did lots of things for us. One of those things was they established your county, they gave you a judge, and they appointed a marshal, and then you got to vote for your sheriff. Now, most people think that that was your representative, but no, that was not a representative. As a matter of fact, that was not a government to be either. That was actually a beginning of a government by having the boundaries of a county, by creating a judge. But more importantly, in a Republican form of government, you need to have representatives. So one of the things that all the counties were doing, they had a board of supervisors or commissioners. And these people that were serving on this board, they weren't really elected. They were just kind of the spokesperson for the community. Whoever everybody liked, and they became elected or what have you. But there was no pay to this. And this was at a time when government wasn't doing anything to really affect your everyday life. They weren't involved in your life. The only reason that they had these councils or these supervisor committees or commissioner boards, the only reason they had them is because they were dealing with the state legislature to make sure what the state legislature was doing wasn't going to have an adverse effect, or making sure that you got things done that you needed in creating better lanes of commerce with other counties in the state, whatever. But again, the government's involvement was so minuscule. Today, it's in every aspect of your life. And the reason your counties are being railroaded, the reason your counties are being marginalized by the court, is because we the people failed to do that axiom that Thomas Jefferson basically established for us as a nation. That governments are instituted by men, or we the people. It's not to be governed. Or his point in saying that was, governments are instituted by we the people, not the king. That we have a say in our government. And you go read that very first clause, or that very first paragraph of the Declaration of Independence, you'll see that governing comes from the consent of the governed. That we have this inherent right to, establish our government, and if we're not happy with it, we have an inherent right to alter it or abolish it and create a new one. And this is the beautiful point. You've never taken full control, but you can. Even though you haven't done it, and even though everybody's marginalized it, all you need to do is put your foot down and go, you know what, we're actually going to legitimately create our county. And in so doing, the legitimate creation comes from that constitution where you delegate them powers. And we can talk more and more about this, but the whole point that I went down this rat hole, started swimming, and I think I lost my point, other than the fact that when we're looking at these jurisdictions, law, fact, and so forth, and how juries and, judges can make, these rulings and so forth. When you actually create your county constitution, now you can dictate common law to be the law of that county as a part of the territory and state, because you can go back to, the founding. Because I can tell you, in 1851, the state of Washington was established with common law as law of the territory of that soon-to-be state. That's the law of the land. And as a matter of fact, the common law of England. Now, there's all sorts of problems I have with these things, but the bottom line is they unwittingly did things that actually is going to make our life so much easier. Because common law is supposed to be our justice system, you can now shut down the civil law processes and just start streamlining things into justice. But in this particular case, when we allow the courts to control us and assume more power, it's almost at a point where almost everything is hinging upon the Supreme Court of the United States to make a final verdict on this, that, and the other thing. And it was never designed to be that way. Never designed to be that way. The only part of the federal justice system was to ensure the justice of a controversy, not to control the justice system and not to shape it and basically edict you know, what justice we will get and whether we'll be happy with it or not is our own problem. Anyway, this final part, you know, the appeal of jurisdiction both as to law and fact, close quote, as he says, does not necessarily imply a re-examining of the Supreme in the Supreme Court of facts decided by juries in the inferior courts. As a matter of fact, the understanding was, at that time and still is today, any trial that is done by a jury cannot be re-examined. Cannot be re-examined other than administratively was the rights of the person in the process or what have you been denied. In other words, they can't look at the verdict in law and fact or anything. The only thing they can really look at was this person fairly tried? And were they using, you know, was there evidence that was found that was suppressed that should have been brought forward? That type of stuff. That's all they're supposed to be looking for. And that's typically, in those kind of cases where there's a jury, that's usually a criminal trial. That's at least what you were told today. But in a property, in common law, and when we read the Seventh Amendment, I'll say it again, that in cases of common law where the controversy is greater than $20, the trial by jury shall be preserved. The right to a trial by jury shall be. So in common law cases, if the case is, you know, a controversy of over the 20, like divorce, divorces need to be in front of a jury, folks. Whether we like it or not, you know, many of our cases where we're like your speeding tickets. It's over $20, right? They're taking $20 because you were speeding. Maybe you had a good reason. Because the whole point of the trial by jury wasn't that, you know, it was a black and white law system. If you could make an appeal to the jury, they could nullify the consequences. That's, you ever heard of jury nullification, Sean?
1: Yes, sir.
0: Okay. And it's one of those things that scares lawyers because, wow, look at, you know, we can create laws and they won't abide by them because this is going to fall under a jury every time. What are we going to do? Well, we got to convince them that they can't do that anymore, that we control this and we're going to put them in front of a judge and we will lay the law down upon them with swift prejudice and justice. Anyway,
1: just us.
0: Let's do 19.
1: Number 19, the following train of ideas may well be imagined to have influenced the convention in relation to this particular provision. The appellate jurisdiction of the Supreme Court, parenthetics, it may have been argued in parenthetics, will extend to cause determinable in Wait, let me do that again. Will extend to causes determinable in different modes, some in the course of the common law, others in the course of the civil law. In the former, the revision of the law only will be, generally speaking, the proper province of the Supreme Court. In the latter, the reexamination of the fact is agreeable to usage, and in some cases, of which prize causes are an example, might be essential to the preservation of the public peace. It is therefore necessary that the appellate jurisdiction should, in certain cases, extend in the broadest sense to matters of fact. It will not answer to make an express exception of cases which shall have been originally tried by a jury, because in the courts of some of the states, all causes are tried in this mode. And such an exception would preclude the revision of matters of fact, as well where it might be proper, as where it might be improper. To avoid all inconveniences, it will be safest to declare generally that the Supreme Court shall possess appellate jurisdiction both as to law and fact, and that this jurisdiction shall be subject to such exceptions and regulations as the national legislature may prescribe. This will enable the government to modify it in such a manner as will best answer the ends of public justice and security.
0: Okay, so up at the top, I'm going to only make this point because this gets brushed over. He says common law and others in the course of the civil law. What is the civil law? Now, we're not talking about the civil law system and common law system. We're talking about actual laws that arise under these two different modes in society. So civil law is the law that we create. And in America, the only laws that can be applicable to us from government is what laws? Laws that are in pursuant to the constitutions. In other words, can the state make a law that is, you know, confining you to something that is not delegated to them in the Constitution? Absolutely not. That's an unconstitutional law. Civil laws are laws that they have the authority to make that step outside the common law. This is not, so when he's talking, you know, in the common law and in civil law, he's not talking about the big grand jurisdiction framework, if that makes sense. Does that make sense?
1: Yes, sir.
0: And so when we hear people talk about civil law, as a matter of fact, there's these organizations like the ACLA or ACLJ or whatever they are, ACLU, where they talk about, you're violating my civil rights. This is a civil law matter. That's kind of what they're referring to, not necessarily the civil law system. So we've kind of ran out of time, but hopefully that makes sense of differentiating what he was saying up there, that there is such a thing as civil law, but only legitimate civil law. In other words, it must be in pursuance to the Constitution, because any law that has been made arbitrarily without the authority governed or the authority delegated to the legislature to create that law, then you're dealing with arbitrary law or tyranny instead of actual legitimate civil law. Again, must be in pursuance to the Constitution, because the Constitution is the supreme law of the land. With all of that, I'm G.R. Mobley. We're reclaiming the Republic, and we need your help. God bless. If you've listened to my show, Reclaiming the Republic, then you should understand that the Constitution is neither a living document nor a noble guide to governance. In accordance to Article 7, the Constitution is a hard, fast contract, and the states are the only stakeholders in this contract. Integral in contract law, the stakeholders or states possess the inherent authority to exercise oversight and enforcement over their contract. This means they can audit the federal government by the contract, and with republic review, they can enforce compliance to their constitution. Any single state can perform the audit, but when states begin to unite in the auditing process, this is what is referred to as republic review. Please read my argument for republic review, as well as my description of the republic review model, on reclaimingtherepublic.org. We even have a graphic flowchart that shows you how republic review works. 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

0: Good morning, good afternoon, good evening, ladies and gentlemen, wherever you're situated on this great big beautiful blue globe floating through the void of Yah's creation. It's a Monday, 4th of May, 2026. And, are you feeling like you're standing up in a hammock with roller skates on, juggling chainsaws, trying to sort all this stuff out? Yeah, me too. Guess what, media? All right, campers, welcome to the Monday edition of the WTF Reports. I'm Dave Von Kleist here with the facts, and some people just can't stand those facts. They just don't like them. Yeah. Truth is hate to those who hate the truth. Yeah, I heard that phrase, oh gosh, it must be 30 years ago or something. Anyway, like I said, welcome to the Monday edition of the WTF here with the facts, and some people just don't like them. And this broadcast is brought to you in part, as always, by the Wave Watch. If you haven't checked it out, please do so. You'll be doing yourself, your friends, and your family a big favor when you get yourself up to speed with frequencies. Frequencies are everything. We're learning more and more and more about how frequencies affect your body, affect your mind, your spirit, your organs. And they also affect, bugaboos like bacteria and viruses. Mm-hmm. So check out the Rife technology. Understand what a Rife machine is, and then you'll start to get it. You'll understand why the Wave Watch is so cool. It's a Rife machine you wear on your wrist, and it has over 1,000 frequencies on it for all kinds of issues. And I'm not here saying it's going to treat or cure anything, but it certainly is beneficial. So, go to our website, thewtfreports.com. The pop-up there will take you right to an area where you can read all about the Wave Watch and the Rife technology. You'll be doing yourself a big favor. And if you decide to get one, you'll have a hefty discount by using the promo code that's automatically applied when you decide to purchase through our website. Okay, that said, we're hearing a lot about conspiracy theories coming true. And I don't know, it was, 22 years? Oh, my gosh, 22 years ago that I released the documentary film 9/11 in Plain Sight. And you can watch it in its full length if you go to my website, davevonkleist.com, and click on the 9/11 information. And you can watch the 9/11 in Plain Sight documentary that came out in 2004. And then the sequel, which was 9/11 Ripple Effect, and that came out in 2008. Yeah, we were producing that in 7. We got it released in 2008. But anyway, I wanted to bring that up because in the introduction of the first documentary, I played word association. And I would say a word, and you tell me the first word that comes to mind. And so the word was conspiracy. What's the word that comes after that? It's always theory, because conspiracies are always just theories. They're not real conspiracies, are they? Well, the explanation about that, and I'll repeat it, and there are two words. Conspiracy, defined, means two or more people plan something in secret. Now, the word theory means a concept, a supposition, an idea, okay? As an example, in theory, if you purchase a raffle ticket, you can win a prize. Now, as long as you don't purchase a raffle ticket, the win is theoretical. However, once you purchase one raffle ticket, it becomes a possibility. It's no longer a theory. It becomes a possibility, remote as it may be. But the point is that the more raffle tickets that you purchase, the more possible and eventually probable the win becomes. You buy a bunch of raffle tickets, whole bunch of raffle tickets, your win becomes more and more possible. Well, this is exactly the same with a conspiracy theory. When you have no evidence whatsoever to support the concept of a conspiracy, then it's just a theory. But once you have a piece of evidence, no matter how circumstantial or flimsy it may be, the concept of the conspiracy becomes a possibility. It's no longer a theory. And the more evidence that you gather, the more possible and eventually probable the conspiracy is. All right, I wanted to lay that groundwork because we've been hearing for the past, 10 years now, one after another after another after another of these conspiracy theories turn out not to be theories at all. They become possibilities, and as more and more evidence is gathered, we find out that the conspiracies are real. Okay? That's the way it is. Them's the facts. I mean, this is common sense. I know common sense is illegal. It's frowned upon, it's shunned, and you get in all kinds of trouble when you use common sense. But the bottom line here is that that's the way it is. Now, a lot of people are saying, oh, man, we're just finding out it's no longer a conspiracy. No, it is a conspiracy. It's no longer a theory. Okay, we're getting the two words mixed. A lot of the social media people putting out there and podcasters saying, oh, now we know it's no longer a conspiracy. No, no. Now we know it's no longer a theory. Okay, now the reason I wanted to get this in, throw this on the table today, is I wanted to ask a what if. What if there really is weather control, weather manipulation? And I'm talking about creating storms and hurricanes and tornadoes and floods and droughts. And I'm talking about controlling the weather. All right. Now let's utilize common sense. What if there is a technology to control the weather, let's ask ourselves this simple question. If the powers that be can control the weather, would they give us good weather or would they give us bad weather? Seriously, if they can control the weather, how would they use that technology? How would they use that control? Well, let's just use common sense. If they could control the weather, in a perfect world, they would give us wonderful weather. And if they had people in mind, okay, if they could control the weather, they could give us good weather. There'd be good crops, okay. The farmers would have abundant crops, okay, and we wouldn't have to worry about hurricanes or tornadoes or anything like that. So if they could control the weather, why wouldn't they give us good weather? Well, what would happen to the price of food? If we had perfect weather all the time and it was abundant crops that were being produced, well, the price of food would go down, wouldn't it? Yeah, we'd have plenty of that. And what would happen if they could do away with all the tornadoes and hurricanes? What would happen to the insurance companies? What would happen, you know, to all of the construction workers, you know, the carpenters and the plumbers and the electricians and, you know, all the people who have to rebuild after a hurricane goes through and wipes out an entire area? Boy, they'd just lose a whole lot of work, wouldn't they? Insurance companies would lose a lot of income because you wouldn't need as much insurance anymore if they could control the weather. You'd be protected from all that type of stuff. So common sense. If conspiracy theorists out there, if they can control the weather, will they give us good weather or will they give us bad weather? I think it's a no-brainer. I think that most of us would say, gosh, it would make more sense to just, you know, tear up the place. You know, insurance companies make lots of money because people would be scared to death of having a flood and having their house destroyed, or having a tornado come through and having their house destroyed, or having a hurricane come through and having their house destroyed. Yeah. So I think it's common sense that, you know, we can come to the conclusion that if there is such a thing as weather control, weather manipulation, I think common sense would tell us that they would use it to their benefit and not ours. I think that makes perfect sense to me. Now, let's apply that to what's been going on over there in Iran. Now, we know that since the beginning of this Iran war, and what are we up to now? What, 75, 80 days? I've lost count. But the point is that we know that... Well, first of all, let's back up a little bit. We know that Marco Rubio had basically come out and said that Israel said that they were going to strike Iran. And they knew doggone well that if Israel was to strike Iran, Iran would respond. But they would respond by hitting us, the U.S., because we have all these military bases strategically placed around the Gulf and we're surrounding Iran. Iran's not stupid. They know doggone well that the United States has been supplying Israel with all kinds of money and bombs, and you know how it goes. So it makes common sense that Iran would want to hit our military bases. And they did. They knocked out a whole bunch of bases in the Middle East. A lot of them had these radomes, radar stations. Yeah, radar. And again, if they can control the weather, and they can do so by utilizing these radar stations, these NORAD, whatever you want to call them, common sense would tell me that if they could control the weather, maybe these radar stations have been controlling and manipulating the weather in Iran for years. As a matter of fact, they've been suffering from a 10-year drought. They were actually contemplating evacuating Tehran because they didn't have any water. Their reservoirs were down to like 3 or 4% capacity. They were almost dry. You know, the sound of a straw at the bottom of the glass. You go, they were empty. But all of a sudden, after they knocked out all these radar stations, well, what do you know? It's been raining and snowing and all kind. The reservoirs are filled up again. All the wells are filled up. They got more water now than they've had in a decade. And there are lots and lots of people who are posting about this. Now, as a matter of fact, Mike Adams, health ranger, he posted the following. Okay, and this is Mike Adams. This is not Dave. This is Mike Adams. Listen to this.
1: You know, you may not be aware of this, but Tehran was almost made uninhabitable by drought. And the drought was engineered in part by U.S. radar systems that were blasting energy to ionize the atmosphere to steer clouds away from Iran and to actually cause a drought. It's just classic geoengineering, multiple ways to achieve this. But what has happened is that since those large radar installations around the Persian Gulf have been destroyed by Iranian drones, the rains have returned. And now in the last week or so, we have really record rains in Tehran and what was almost uninhabitable. I mean, literally last year, they almost had to think about evacuating large sections of the city, a city of 9 or 10 million people. Now they have plenty of water. Of course, their infrastructure has been destroyed in part and bombed by the United States because of the kinetic war. But the geoengineering war was another kind of warfare. Of course, their infrastructure has suffered an extensive amount of damage due to the kinetic war being waged against Iran by the United States. But the geoengineering war was just another layer on top of that. So the reason I want to mention this is because The globalist deep state of Western civilization, it wages war on so many levels. There's engineered famine, there's engineered energy scarcity, there's pesticides and herbicides to cause cancer and depopulation, there's weaponized, you know, ticks.
0: Oh, we'll get into that.
1: That cause Lyme disease, there's, you know, everything that you can imagine. There's some kind of weaponized system. The vaccines were weaponized. You know, the information is weaponized by the regime against the people. They roll out many of the same weapons against the American people that they're using against enemy nations like Iran.
0: Okay, I'm going to pause it right there. That's the key. That's the key. If, and I'm saying if they do have that type of control, if they can steer hurricanes and tornadoes and, you know, huge amounts of rain, etc., etc., if they can do that, and if, as I was just saying, they're going to use the weather to benefit themselves, protect their profits, protect their control, keep the fear going, if they can control the weather, now we have to ask ourselves the question, have they been doing this domestically? Let that settle in. You know, these huge rainstorms in Texas that create these huge floods, et cetera, et cetera. Or maybe the hurricane that came up, what was it last year? I forget the name of the hurricane, but it came up and went into western North Carolina, wiped out that entire region. Is it possible that those were done deliberately? Well, Glory Oski, you know, I just saw this news article last week that they found huge lithium deposits in the area that was destroyed by that hurricane. Interesting. What a great way to clear out the area, get rid of all those pesky peasants that live in that area by destroying the entire region, all their homes, the infrastructure, the streets, the roads. Yeah, just clear it all out so that they can go in and start strip mining those mountains and get that lithium. Is it possible that maybe some of these fires that we've seen in Maui or in Paradise, California, or the Los Angeles fires? And by the way, have you ever taken a look at the satellite photos of when those fires started in Los Angeles area? It's very interesting because in three different locations, they started at the same time. And remember a couple of years ago, 3 or 4 years ago, remember those fires that were going on up in Ontario? Did you ever see the satellite footage of that area? I've saved it. I've got it on my computer. I saw this one area. It spans an area of maybe 300 or 400 miles in Ontario, north of New York State. And when you watch this satellite, you'll see that, and I counted, approximately 22 fires all starting at the same time over, like I said, a 300 or 400 mile swath of Ontario. How did those fires all start at the same time? And by the way, you can see them. You can see them start because it was clear. There was no rain, no clouds, no thunderstorms, nothing. It's totally clear. You could see, you know, there's no clouds. But all of a sudden, bang, bang, bang, bang, bang, bang, bang, bang, bang, bang. All of these fires started at the same time. So the point is I'm just asking, what if they could control the weather, would they do it domestically? I think the answer is yes. Anyway, if I'm just talking here another conspiracy theory, well, you know what? The evidence is there now. Yeah, it is. Anyway, am I blowing smoke? Get that? Oh, gosh, talking about those fires and I'm saying I'm blowing smoke, right? Anyway, hey, give me a call. I'd like to hear your opinion on this. Do you think that there is weather control, weather manipulation? And if so, would they use it for the betterment of humanity or would they do it to destroy things? 215-867-8255. That's the number here. You're welcome to call. The phone lines are open, and I welcome your participation in this program. Okay, I just wanted to throw that out there because, you know, we get to think outside the cage. I mean, that's sort of like our right to do so. A lot of people don't like that, though. But anyway, let's see. There's a couple other things that I wanted to get to here. Just the Mike Adams thing I thought was really interesting, and he's not the only one. Clayton Morris was talking about that, too. And as a matter of fact, there was an Iranian, let me see, this is in, I forget what language they speak there, but I will read the subtitles here. This was on Memory TV. It was translated by, let me see, this is an Iranian television station. And here's what this guy had to say, and I'll have to read the subtitles here. Okay, let's see. Let me kick this off here. He says, Israel and the United States who claim to have... let me slow down a little. He's talking real fast. Israel and the United States who claim to have the capacity to cause drought and who have been hostile towards us have been doing this gradually for the past 40 years. I say this with confidence because you can see in satellite images how the clouds shift from their course. I don't care how many people say that this is normal. I say it is not. While Lake Van in Turkey is full of water, let me see, back to the, he went too fast. While Lake Van in Turkey is full of water, Lake Urmia in Iran has dried up. He said, what do these satellite images show? The clouds that come from the Mediterranean and should enter our country gradually drift towards Turkey and move towards Azerbaijan and Armenia. Okay, and let me see. Now, this is there's a paragraph here. Memory and Memory TV is a nonpartisan, independent research institute providing research, analysis, and translation of primary materials covering a wide range of issues, including on terrorism and ideological trends in the Middle East. These video clips are provided as a public service to an international viewing audience to bridge the language gap and better educate and inform. Material about the statements of terrorists and extremists is provided to alert the public to threats and in no way constitutes an endorsement of such activities. Okay, so that was on Memory TV. All right, so I just wanted to share that. So, yeah, the Iranians are hip to this. And as mentioned, this drought has been going on for over a decade. And as you heard from what Mike Adams was saying, they were actually considering evacuating large portions of Tehran because of the fact that they didn't have any rain. And now, after they blew up all those radar stations, now they got plenty of rain. As a matter of fact, there's a woman, excuse me, by the name of Ariane.

0: I don't think so. I think that they've been doing this for quite some time. So, anyway, let me see. Back to, okay, oh yeah, I wanted to save this. Marco Rubio, I think I played this last week. If I did, okay, I'm repeating it, but it's worth repeating anyway. You know, Marco Rubio was talking about how Iran should redirect its resources to helping its people instead of waging war. Okay, here he is.
1: And at the end of the day, I think that if there are people in Iran who now, given everything that's happened, are willing to move in a different direction for their country, that would be great. Imagine an Iran that instead of spending their wealth, billions of dollars supporting terrorists or weapons, had spent that money helping the people of Iran, you'd have a much different country.
0: So, whoa. Did you hear what he said? Think about how many billions, hundreds of billions, trillions of dollars that the United States spends promoting war. We send all these billions of dollars overseas. By the way, we're still sending the Taliban $40 million a week. Let that settle in. We're spending all this money to promote war and destruction and bombs and killing, etc., etc., and yet our country's falling apart. So listen again, Rubio.
1: And at the end of the day, I think that if there are people in Iran who now, given everything that's happened, are willing to move in a different direction for their country, that would be great. Imagine an Iran that instead of spending their wealth, billions of dollars supporting terrorists or weapons, had spent that money helping the people of Iran, you'd have a much different country. So we are always hopeful that that would exist over there.
0: Yeah, we're hopeful that it would exist over here. Unreal. I mean, talk about saying the quiet part out loud. I mean, this is that's just insanity. Anyway, okay, going to take a quick break.
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0: to join me if you think that we conspiracy theorists are full of horse hockey, let me know. But I mean, and the subject, of course, I'm referring to is weather control. If we are, you know, if there is weather control, and I'm not just talking cloud seeding, I'm talking about steering patterns. I'm talking about creating situations in the atmosphere that generate hurricanes or generate tornadoes or generate huge downpours. If we have that technology, how would it be used? That's I'm asking you. I think that that there is that weather control, and I think that they are using it in all different kinds of applications. So anyway, 215-867-8255. Give me a call. I'll put you right on the air. Okay, let me see. One of the big things that I've been screaming about for years now is population reduction. Now, I remember, was it 50 years ago? I think it was, 50 years ago, 1976, Robert Ehrlich put out a book called The Population Bomb. And that was one of many books that were published by doctors and scientists, et cetera, et cetera. And they were screaming that, we got too many people. It's putting too much stress on our natural resources and infrastructure, and we have to reduce the population drastically. And it was even literally etched in stone at the Georgia Guidestones. The number one tenet, it was etched in 8 different languages. And I quote, "Maintain humanity's population at no more than 500 million in perpetual balance with nature." So if, and there's that word if again, if the population of the world is over 8 billion, that means 7.5 billion people have to exit, vacate the planet. Well, that's part of the plan. Okay, let me see. I had something here that I wanted to share with you. Let me see. Bill Gates, we all know where he's coming from. We also know where Larry Fink is coming from. We know where Klaus Schwab was coming from. Anyway, here's a quick audio clip.
1: Reducing population growth, that's this big benefit.
2: The key thing you can do to reduce population growth is actually improve health.
3: In the developed countries, the big winners are countries that have shrinking populations.
0: Okay, that's Larry Fink there. You just heard before that was Bill Gates.
4: I would like to reduce the number of people on the planet.
0: That's Jane Goodall.
4: Because there's too many of us.
5: When we invest in clean energy and electric vehicles and reduce population.
0: Wait. That was Kamala Harris.
5: More of our children can breathe clean air and drink clean water.
2: Today has 6.8 billion people. That's headed up to about 9 billion. Now, if we do a really great job on new vaccines, health care, reproductive health services, we could lower that.
6: We're taking things that are, genetically modified organisms, and we're injecting them in little kids' arms. We just shoot them right into the vein.
7: What the?
2: So in the next 5 to 10 years, for the next pandemic, we'll solve all those problems.
8: You say the next pandemic. There will be another pandemic.
2: Absolutely. We don't know when.
0: You do. Okay, I'm going to stop it there because there are several different other clips there. And, of course, these globalists are just, they're trying to sell this to the world population that it's a great idea that we basically reduce the global population drastically. Now, how they're going to do that? I mean, who wants to go line up? Oh, I want to die. I'll vacate. No, that's not going to happen. So they have to do it, covertly. Maybe it has to do with maybe some sort of a medical practice or intervention or something along those lines. You know what I'm talking about. I can't say it. Yeah, get deplatformed. I got a couple marks against my account because I say particular words in this land of free speech. Yeah, right. But no, seriously, if they have a plan for reducing the population, what would that plan be? Well, it'd have to be multi-front. Okay, I mean, war is always a good way to eliminate huge populations, right? And then there's also disease, and we'll start to get into that, by the way. Yeah, this wood tick problem that we all of a sudden have. Yeah, I'll get into that in just a second here. But seriously, I mean, if they're going to reduce the population, they have to do so with a whole bunch of different fronts, if you will. Famine, disease, war, pestilence. And, you know, what are we going to do? We can't stop it. Okay, okay. So, all right, I just wanted to share that with you because that is their number one goal, is to reduce the world population. Now, the other problem that we've got, obviously, is that there is an elite group of people that that want all this to happen, okay? And they've been planning this for a long, long time. As a matter of fact, 50 years ago, 1976, you remember the swine flu? Remember that? Yeah, 60 Minutes did a report and about the how the vaccine.
7: Remember this?
0: Whoa, there we go. Let me just stop that there. they wanted to stop the spread of the swine flu. And, of course, they wanted to do it with a hokey-pokey thingy-dingy. So let's go back 50 years, half of a century here. 60 Minutes reported the following.
7: Remember the swine flu scare of 1976? That was the year the U.S. government told us all that swine flu could turn out to be a killer that could spread across the nation. And Washington decided that every man, woman, and child in the nation should get a shot to prevent a nationwide outbreak, a pandemic. Well, 46 million of us obediently took the shot. And now 4,000 Americans are claiming damages from Uncle Sam amounting to $3.5 billion because of what happened when they took that shot.
0: Okay, I'm going to pause it. Now, the story was about 4,000. 4,000 people were claiming that they had an adverse reaction. 4,000. Let's compare that to how many people have been having adverse reactions into the current situation. All right, I'm going to let this report continue.
7: By far the greatest number of the claims, two-thirds of them, are for neurological damage or even death.
9: This virus was the cause of a pandemic in 1918 and 1919 that resulted in over 500,000 deaths in the United States.
0: Okay, that was President Ford.
9: As well as 20 million deaths around the world.
10: See how easy it is to...
11: Thus, the U.S. government's publicity machine was cranked into action to urge all America to protect itself against the swine flu menace.
10: Influenza is serious business. During major flu epidemics, millions of people are sick and thousands die. Well, this year you can get protection. The vaccines are safe, easy to take, and they can protect you against flu. So roll up your sleeve. Protect yourself.
11: One of those who did roll up her sleeve was Judy Roberts. She was perfectly healthy, an active woman, when in November of 1976, she took her shot. 2 weeks later, she says, she began to feel a numbness starting up her legs.
12: By the following week, I was totally paralyzed.
11: So completely paralyzed, in fact, that they had to operate on her to enable her to breathe. And for 6 months, Judy Roberts was a quadriplegic. The diagnosis? A neurological disorder called Guillain-Barré syndrome.
0: Guillain-Barré syndrome. Wow. Is history repeating itself, ladies and gentlemen? What do they say? Those who forget their history are destined to repeat it. Well, what do you know?
11: This disease can even kill. Indeed, there are 300 claims now pending from the families of GBS victims who died.
0: Okay, I'm going to pause this. It just tickled my memory bank here. 30 years ago, for those of you who know my history, at the time, I was working with Joyce Riley. She and I were traveling all over the country trying to get help for the veterans that served in the first Gulf War, because many of them had been exposed to chemicals, biologicals, and experimental hokey-pokey thingy-dingies. And, of course, there was a pyridostigmine bromide pills. But the point is that many of those troops were suffering from, get this, Guillain-Barré syndrome. So here we go. This is, again, I was playing this audio from 60 Minutes, 1976 swine flu story. And yeah, and now then you move forward from that to 1991 with the first Gulf War, and veterans were being given, and I've got the documents. It says troop was administered vaccine A, whatever that was, vaccine B. They don't tell you those. We've got the documents. They were secrets. They were injecting our troops with something. We don't know what it was. But many of them came back, yes, with Guillain-Barré, yes, with Morgellons disease. We've heard about that too. So the point is here, folks, is history repeating itself? Anyway, I wanted to share that with you. This report goes on for at least another 9 or 10 minutes here, but I'm not going to play the whole thing. But you get the general gist of it. This is the same thing. Now, in a semi-related story, we're hearing now about all of these farmers all over the country are finding boxes, little boxes filled with ticks. And there's an outbreak of ticks all over the country. I saw some, Ryan Matsos. He was posting all the photographs of these animals that were found in the wild, of deer and rabbits. I mean, they are literally, and snakes that are literally covered from head to toe with ticks. All right. Now, the thing is that these ticks, these are a special breed of ticks. These are wood ticks. And the thing is that we've been getting some scuttlebutt that these ticks, when you get bitten by one of these ticks, you will develop an allergy to red meat. Oh, that's kind of interesting, isn't it? Yeah, Bill Gates has been investing a lot of money into lab-processed meat. Okay? We're not talking about, you know, beef that are, you know, cattle that are raised out in the fields that are grass fed. We're not talking about a real animal. We're talking about some goop soup that they mix up and then they put it into a printer and print out what looks like a piece of meat. But it's not. Okay. So Bill Gates has invested a lot of money into this. He also has invested a lot of money into developing these ticks. So, problem, action, solution. People would never want to start buying, you know, lab-grown meat, something that came out, you know, of a Petri dish. Hey, you want to have a steak, a mock steak? No, I don't think so. But you put out something like a wood tick that creates an allergy to red meat, then you won't have a choice. How convenient. I don't know. I hate to be conspiratorial about this, but as I mentioned in the beginning of this broadcast, the conspiracy theorists are batting 1,000 every doggone time. Somebody says, "Oh, that's a conspiracy theory," and then you find out that it wasn't a theory at all. It really is a conspiracy. So I think that all the listeners out there need to start paying attention to those crazy tinfoil hat people, because we haven't been wrong. Anyway, I wanted to throw that out there because we got some real issues that we got to deal with, folks. And until we start really paying attention, nothing's going to change. Nothing's going to change. So let me see what else we got here. Yeah, I already did that. The issue about the Epstein files. Yeah, this is so important. We can't let this go. I mean, this is why a lot of people are calling it the Epstein War rather than the war with Iran, because I think we all know that there would be hell to pay if the Epstein files, I mean, all the files were released. From what I understand, they only released, what, 3% or something like that? There's still millions and millions and millions of documents that they haven't released. And, of course, none of the perpetrators, aside from Ghislaine Maxwell, who were the participants? We don't know. Well, Marjorie Taylor Greene, you know, she's on fire. I got a couple of clips here for listen to what she had to say here.
13: So, wow. When we started talking about releasing the Epstein files, I'm like, this is a no-brainer. President Trump will just roll them out on a big cart himself.
0: Yeah, remember that was his campaign promise. He says, if he gets in there, we'll release all the files.
13: It's a no-brainer. President Trump will just roll them out on a big cart himself.
0: Mm-hmm.
13: Stacks and stacks and stacks of the Epstein files, because obviously Bill Clinton is all in there. And Hillary Clinton. That's what I had been told all along, right? Well, it was the most shocking thing when I sat in a conference meeting and I learned that the president didn't want to release the Epstein files. I was like, what? Yeah, come to find out, he was very much against it. So we kept on trying and kept on talking about it. And then the president told Mike Johnson, no, do not bring that resolution to the floor for a vote. He told the Rules Committee, and Johnson told the Rules Committee, no, you will not mark up any bill in the Rules Committee that will allow the Epstein files to be released. And the resistance built and built and built. He told Pam Bondi, don't release the Epstein files.
0: You know, let me pause it right there. Let's not forget that when he was on the campaign trail, he was saying that that's the first thing that's going to happen. Same thing with Kash Patel. Same thing with Pam Bondi. We've got it all. We've got it all. And we're going to release it all. And then he got elected and he went, no. All right, go ahead, Marjorie.
13: He told everybody, don't release the Epstein files. So we persisted because that's what we promised. That's what we campaigned on, transparency and accountability, especially to pedophiles. How is that complicated? So it got to be such a gigantic amount of resistance coming from the president and the speaker and everyone, the DOJ. I said, fine, I'll do the unthinkable. I'll go over there and I'll sign my name on a discharge petition that all the Democrats are signing their name on. Talk about crossing the aisle, me, a general in the MAGA army, crossing over to sign my name with a bunch of Democrats. Yeah, I did. Because women were raped when they were 16 and 14 years old. And he was a convicted pedophile, and we knew there were many with him. So I...
0: Okay, I'm going to pause it for a second just to remind everybody... That, yeah, he said he was going to release everything on day one, okay? But it's just a complete, absolute turnaround. And when Marjorie Taylor Greene joined the Democrats to have this discharge petition, et cetera, that is when Trump called her a traitor. Remember that? Okay, go ahead.
13: Signed my name on the discharge petition. Oh, did I get my name on the naughty list then? Let me tell you. That became a real issue at the White House. Well, I'll never forget it. I was in my office in the Rayburn Building, and I got a phone call from the president. And he was at the White House, and he wanted to talk to me about the discharge petition that I'd signed my name on. And he said, Marjorie, you're going to have to take your name off that discharge petition. This is a hoax. We can't carry this. This is a hoax. It's a Democrat hoax. And we've got to just put this away and stop doing this. And he said, my friends are going to get hurt.
0: Really?
13: He said his friends would get hurt if we release the Epstein files.
0: That's what he said. His friends will get hurt. Hmm. Okay. So now maybe you understand why he went guns a-blazing against Marjorie Taylor Greene and why he's going guns a-blazing against Thomas Massey and anybody else who dares to demand that the Epstein files be released, because his friends will get hurt. And we've had plenty of other people say that if they were to release all of the names, all the perpetrators, all of the customers who were involved in this thing, they say the whole system would collapse. Well, maybe that is the point. The whole system needs to collapse. Everybody, every single one of these monsters that participated in this heinous activity, they need to face justice. Anyway, there was another thing that Marjorie Taylor Greene was sharing. I'm going to play that. Let me see. Let me back this up here. Okay, here's another clip from Marjorie Taylor Greene.
13: I sent him to all these people. I got no response from Susie Wiles. None. And she's a mother and a grandmother and a woman. I got no response from James Blair because he only cares about making money on campaigns. I did hear from Kash Patel. He said on it, but I haven't heard from him since. I don't know what he's on.
0: He does have crazy eyes, I must say.
13: J.D. Vance was very nice to me, compassionate and kind, and reassured me that he would do everything we could to find out what's going on. And then I heard back from Donald Trump. And I've saved these text messages. I'd probably get put in jail if I released them publicly, but I saved them. Where Donald Trump proceeded to tell me that it was my fault and that I deserve it. If my son gets killed, I deserve it because I was a traitor to him.
0: Mm-hmm.
13: That is our president of the United States. That's the man that says MAGA is whatever he wants it to be.
0: Wow. So he said, so Trump says to Marjorie Taylor Greene that if your son gets killed, you deserve it because she's a traitor to him, to Trump. Wow, that's pretty strong stuff. Now, a lot of people are saying that MAGA is dead. Well, I understand why a lot of people are turning away because Trump has turned a 180 from everything he campaigned on. And we all see the people that he's got surrounding him, and they all are none of them are America first. There's another country that they represent first. Yeah. You can put the puzzle pieces together. As a matter of fact, Charlie Kirk was trying to warn everybody. Here's a bunch of clips from Charlie, basically trying to tell everybody what the heck was going on. Let's see if this is going to load properly here.
14: So here's a couple clips where whoever's running Turning Point USA socials and Charlie Kirk's current social medias will probably never play again, even though this is what he was saying towards the end of his life. So we'll play it here on this channel.
0: Okay. This is Eric Motsis, and he posts a lot of good stuff. If you haven't followed him, you might want to do so because he's all over the place. He's on Facebook. He's on X. He's on BitChute, Rumble. And he's doing a lot of good work. So, but anyway, here are some clips that Charlie Kirk said. And I think that this probably is reason for a certain group of people to want him to shut up.
15: Jewish communities have been pushing the exact kind of hatred against whites that they claim to want people to stop using against them. Now, I don't like generalizations. Not every Jewish person believes that. But it is true, the Anti-Defamation League was part and parcel with Black Lives Matter. It is true that some of the largest financiers of left-wing anti-white causes have been Jewish Americans. They went all in on woke, and it wasn't just ADL. It was some of the top Jewish organizations in the country that have done that. Quite a day on the internet. Tucker Carlson was interviewing Candace Owens. We have Candace Owens coming up next hour, and Tucker Carlson mentions that Jewish Americans have primarily been financing cultural Marxist ideas. But it goes to the point where if, for example, if I have less ability sometimes online to criticize the Israeli government about backlash than actual Israelis do. It's been so unfair.
16: They were coming after you after a Turning Point for, among other things, that you had Dave Smith there. Dave Smith is allowed to criticize Israel. You had both sides. The Israeli side was overrepresented.
15: No, you're not allowed to. It's even worse than that.
16: It's you can't go there when it comes to Israel.
15: Well, you and I believe that we're Americans and Americans first, period.
16: That's
15: and
16: right.
15: Israel, we have funded, we have supported, honestly, the way you are treating me is so repulsive. I have text messages, Megan, calling me an anti-Semite, but my moral character is now being put into question, Megan, not my decisions. Not like, hey, are you doing this? Is it smart or is it dumb? But no, I am a bad person if I do this.
17: I'm going to continue to ask the question. Oh, a 20-hour response in a country the size of New Jersey. That begs a big explanation. And more importantly, America is significantly underwriting the Israeli government $4 billion a year. We as American taxpayers deserve answers to this. We deserve answers. Also, if we're going to get into a regional or world war, based on an intel failure. So, we pay for this. What are we buying? I got smeared as a Jew hater, an anti-Semite, and conspiracy theorist because I said exactly what I just said. And I refuse to back down despite all the smears thrown at me. because I learned during COVID. I learned when they told us that it came from a bat in the Himalayas. I learned when they told us the vaccine was safe and effective. I learned when they told us that ivermectin was horse paste, that you better keep asking questions because it's the only thing that keeps us free.
0: That's right. That's absolutely right. Now, I wanted to play those clips because you may have noticed in this past week that Erica Kirk has been no-showing at some of the TPUSA rallies. As a matter of fact, a lot of the TPUSA chapters are disbanding. They're disgusted with the direction that TPUSA has taken. And they've all but shut down all of these audio clips that Charlie Kirk was screaming about. And there's another one, as a matter of fact. He was warning us about taking action against Iran.
18: Iranian nuclear facilities. I just don't. I think I don't think we should bomb Iranian nuclear facilities. I just don't. I think it'd be a huge mistake. It's an act of war against a major country. You go to war with Persia, it will bring your country down. The American people did not rise up in major numbers because we want war with Iran. That was never part of the deal. Okay. It was never like, hey, America first, comma, we're going to go do a bunch of, you know, targeted strikes on the inland of Iran. So that's just where I would say that would be a catastrophic mistake. I'm resolutely America first. I think that our own borders matter a lot more than the borders of a foreign country. And I think it's a long past time that our leaders would start to prioritize the well-being of our own citizens, not those of foreign nations. Not that crazy of a concept, right? We have so many pressing problems at home, and our leaders are internationally obsessed, and they are domestically ignorant.
0: Mm-hmm.
18: I don't think we should bomb Iranian nuclear facilities.
0: There you go. Now, do you understand why TPUSA doesn't play any of these audio clips? Because it goes directly against the narrative. And it's sad. It's really sad because a lot of hopes are being dashed from these young people who really thought that TPUSA was America first. And now it's done a complete reversal, just like President Donald Trump. So that's why I introduced this particular broadcast. By saying, you know, are you feeling like you're standing up in a hammock with roller skates on, juggling chainsaws, trying to sort out all this stuff? Well, you're not alone. Anyway, that's going to wrap it up for today's Monday edition of the WTF Reports. 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That's the best advertising. 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And if you don't want to buy something, you can always make a donation. So that said, it's going to wrap it up for the Monday edition. I'll be back again, God willing, tomorrow. So until then, God bless you all. Stay safe, stay free, and I'll see you tomorrow.

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